Swings for Nate Lopez, and now he's going to stand in. Lopez was not expecting this by any means. So we'll see what he can do, inheriting a 2-2 count with one out, nobody aboard in the bottom of the fourth. Washington State hoping to end this at-bat right here. Ryan Falk with the 2-2 pitch. Fastball up high, counts now full. Nate Lopez for Tyce Peterson in the bottom of the fourth. Payoff pitch coming Lopez's way. Four hits on the year for him, 3-2 pitch. Grounded on the third base side, right along the line. It's going to skip foul.

side, right along the line. It's going to skip foul. And Holly Obenauer grabs it there. Still 3-2. Nate Lopez, 4 hits and 31 at-bats this season. One of his 4 hits is his first college home run. WSU trailing 4-3. A decisive final game in the Mountain West Conference Tournament Championship. Falk set on the mound. Here's a 3-2, and it's inside for ball 4. Lopez backs off it. It was in towards his feet. Pretty easy take for him. Second walk of the inning given up by Cougar pitching. And so far today, that was the difference in the first game. Walks and hit batters. 4 walks, 4 hit batsmen. Cougars have walked 2 in this inning. We don't want this to spiral any further. 1 out, man on at first base. Anthony Marnell at the left side. First pitch from Ryan Falk is up high for ball 1. The leash has to be so short in a championship game like this. Nathan Choate looking out towards his bullpen beyond the right field fence. 1-0 the count to Marnell. Falk with the pitch. Marnell takes, and it's up high for ball 2. Noah Thine's going to go talk to Ryan Falk. Buys a little time. The Cougars have another right-hander working out in the bullpen. And it could be at this time to go to somebody like an August Ritchie or a Scott Ringett. And you just got to empty the tank and put one of your very best arms out there to try to stop this game from getting away. 4-3 San Diego State in the bottom of the 4th. Visit over for Noah Thine. He's back in the crouch behind the plate. Falk set up. Runner takes the lead behind him. Move over to first. Diving back into the bag. Nate Lopez safely. Lopez, no stolen bases this year. Sunshine coming in across the third base side of the diamond. The 2-0 at the knees for a called strike. So Anthony Marnell takes that one, 2-1. Washington State looking for its 3rd consecutive inning-ending double play ball. Cougars have already turned 2 in each of the last 2 frames. 2-1 pitch. Low and in for ball 3. Ryan Falk having trouble finding the strike zone here. He's behind Anthony Marnell, 3-1. Cougars need a strike in a big way from the freshman. They've already given up 2 walks in the inning. One of the walks has already come to score. 3-1 pitch. Hit over the third base side out of play. Over the top of the second deck overhang here at Sloan Park. Still 3-2. Lead at first for Nate Lopez. He just walked on a payoff pitch. Ryan Falk set. And the right-hander's 3-2 offering. Up high for ball 4. Back-to-back walks for Ryan Falk. That might be it for him. 2 runners walked with 1 out. No movement from the Washington State dugout. Nathan Choate's going to stick with Ryan Falk. I think that tells you just how precarious the situation is out in the Washington State bullpen right now. The arms that they feel like they have left. Runners at first and second with 1 out. Zane Kelly, the right fielder. 9 hitter at the left side. First pitch from Falk, and Kelly takes up high for ball 1. Kelly reached on an error in the 2nd inning. See Nathan Choate on the walkie-talkie talking to the Washington State bullpen, trying to get a report on who's ready out there. The 1-0 pitch. Low and in for ball 2. Nathan Choate coming out of the Washington State dugout. We saw San Diego State have to make a change in a 2-0 count, and Nathan Choate is going to have to do the same. Ryan Falk having trouble finding the zone right now. Nathan Choate is calling for a right-hander out of the Washington State bullpen. This is a big moment in this game. The Cougars trailing 4-3 in the bottom of the 4th. Runners on at first and second, 1 out, and the count is 2-0
to Zane Kelly.

0: The Cougars going to the bullpen. We'll step aside for a moment. Come back right after this on the Cougar Sports Network.
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5: 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Here's Trevor Williams.
0: Well, we mentioned Washington State would need to go to one of its big arms now. The spot's dicey, first and second, one out. Cougars trailing 4-3 in the bottom of the fourth. And Scott Ringett coming out of the bullpen for Washington State. Inherits a 2-0 count in an at-bat that started with Ryan Falk to Zane Kelly. Ringett has been one of the top relievers for WSU this year. He had four saves coming into the weekend along with August Ritchie. Ritchie picked up his fifth of the season back on Friday night against Air Force. Two of the back-end arms for WSU. First and second, the runners with one out. 2-0 the count to Zane Kelly. Scott Ringett into the game for WSU. The right-handed pitcher, redshirt junior from Sudbury, Ontario, Canada. Leadoff second for Nate Lopez, Anthony Marnell at first. They've both been walked with one out in this inning. San Diego State already taking the lead. 2-0 pitch. Ringett, a fastball fouled off of Noah Thine. So it's 2-1. Ryan Falk responsible for both of these runners on base. Falk hadn't pitched in a month. The Cougars are trying to go to some arms that hadn't been used today. They get the bullpen going. Runners to their leads. Now the 2-1 pitch. Swung on and missed. Fastball cut on and missed by Zane Kelly. It's 2-2. So two balls, two strikes to Zane Kelly. Big pitch here for Scott Ringett with a couple on, one out. 2-2 pitch. Fouled off over the third base side. Still 2-2. Nate Lopez and Anthony Marnell each walked with one out. Runners back into their leads. Ringett is set. Now the 2-2. And that's fouled off on the first base side. Still two balls, two strikes. Some fans have been sitting out in the hot sun too long today. There's been a little bit of an issue starting up behind home plate. Some folks barking at one another. A lot at stake. Both fan bases really want this for their schools. There's a problem with the number of baseballs at home for Brooks O'Hearn as well. So he's calling for a staffer to bring him in some more baseballs from the third base side. A lot going on here. 2-2 with one out. Runners on at first and second. Zane Kelly at the left side. Big pitch here for Scott Ringett. Right-hander ready for the 2-2. Punches out Zane Kelly. Gets him to swing and miss on the lower half. Big second out for Washington State and a strikeout. that, quite frankly, they needed to have from Scott Ringett.
6: Ringett got Kelly to swing low out of the zone. Two gone. Ringett trying to strand a pair. Dawson Santana now, the top of the San Diego State order at the right side. First pitch, breaks low and away, bounces away from Thine's left. He tracks it down, but both runners going to move up 90 feet. Wild pitch on Scott Ringett. Nate Lopez to third, Anthony Marnell to second. Ball and no strikes to Dawson Santana. You wouldn't dare walk him to create a force at any base for the player of the year, Jake Jackson. Player of the year in the Mountain West who stands on deck for San Diego State. Cougs trail 4-3 in the fourth, the 1-0 pitch. And this hits Santana, gets him between the shoulder blades. Turns to his dugout, throws the bat to the ground, fires him up. Bases are loaded. So Santana wears that one. Bags packed for San Diego State. Here comes Jake Jackson, the Tony Gwynn Player of the Year in the Mountain West Conference. Named for the Hall of Famer, Tony Gwynn of San Diego State University. Bases loaded, spot two outs, bottom of the fourth. Aztecs lead it 4-3. And with Jake Jackson at the plate, this feels like it could be one of the at-bats that decides the winner of this game. Scott Ringett right on right with Jackson. First pitch, a breaking ball low and away for ball one. Jackson a home run back in the first inning onto the berm in left center field. Teams in matched innings in the first and the second tied at three until San Diego State broke it here in the bottom of the fourth. The 1-0 pitch, Ringett, a nice slider at the knees to Jake Jackson to split the count at one. Jackson has been great in this tournament. 3-for-3 in the earlier game. 4-for-5 today. Swings and misses on the lower half at the next pitch from Scott Ringett. So Ringett ahead of him, a ball and two strikes. Means in the series, Jake Jackson is 11-for-20 with three doubles, a home run. Bases loaded, two outs, a 1-2 count. Scott Ringett trying to get the Cougars out of this fourth inning within a single run. Would be a huge moment here. Ringett set the 1-2 pitch. Gets Jackson to swing and miss at it. Scott Ringett pounds his chest as he walks towards the Washington State dugout, and he gets the Cougars out of trouble in the bottom of the fourth. Strands the bases loaded. This is still a one-run game. 4-3, the San Diego State lead. Scott Ringett throws water on that fire for Washington State, and we go to the fifth on the Cougar Sports Network.
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5: 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Here's Trevor Williams.
0: Washington State trails 4-3, starting the top of the fifth inning. Scott Ringett striking out Jake Jackson, the player of the year in the Mountain West Conference, with the bases loaded. And what a giant moment for Scott Ringett in this ballgame to keep it a one-run contest, keep the Cougars right in this championship game that will decide who heads to an NCAA regional. Due up for WSU, 2-3-4 hitters, Gavin Roy, Max Hartman, Matt Priest. Left-hander Connor Abadie
6: will stay on the mound for San Diego State. Abadie has worked 2 1/3 innings, and he has retired 7 of the 8 batters that he's faced, 7 in a row. He inherited a 2-0 count and walked Max Hartman with the bases loaded back in the second. That was the last Cougar run. First pitch to Gavin Roy is in the zone for a strike. We have hit that point in the ballgame where the pitcher's in the sun and the batter's in the shade. A one pitch. Roy grounds this at short. Off to his left, unable to play it, is Jay Bentrosky, and Gavin Roy's in safely for Washington State. Likely to be an error on Jay Bentrosky at short for San Diego State. Gavin Roy will take it either way. He's aboard for the Cougs as that ball eats up Trosky at short. He was 3 steps to his left, and it popped up on him, and then he had to stomach it. First error for San Diego State. Runner aboard for the Cougars to start the top of the fifth. Here's Max Hartman. Shows a bunt, pulls back. The pitch is high for ball one. Cougs have a potential tie and run aboard now to start the top of the fifth inning, trailing 4-3. Roy takes his steps off of first. The 1-0 pitch, Hartman pops up a bunt behind the plate, scrambling for it, the catcher, Zach Justice, but he can't get there. It falls near the on-deck circle for San Diego State in their third base side dugout. One ball, one strike to Max Hartman. Hartman, a bunt single in the first, and a bases loaded walk in the second. Max went 3-for-4 yesterday against San Diego State. 0-for-4 in the morning session. Pitch high and tight. That grazed his right elbow protector. Kevin Vance out of the dugout. He's frustrated, and he's asking for a challenge out of the San Diego State dugout. He doesn't think it hit Max Hartman's arm, and so Kevin Vance is going to call everyone together and challenge. It was very high and tight in towards the right elbow of Max Hartman, and if it caught his protector, then Washington State has 2 runners on. Hartman kind of right away turned nonchalantly to move towards first, and so it didn't look like there was much doubt to him. So he tossed the bat over to the Cougar dugout and took his paces, and he's kind of reenacting it over on top of the first base bag to Dan Bauer, telling him what happened. And there doesn't seem to be a lot of concern for Max Hartman that this will come out, is that he was hit by the pitch. Oh yeah, you could see his jersey move on his right arm. This should be a really quick review. I mean, maybe the only thing San Diego State could be asking is saying, did he lean into it? But they showed an angle in from the third base side where I think you can see the jersey ripple on the ball's way through. Cougar Nation, each time you bring your Toyota vehicle to be serviced at a local and participating Toyota dealership, you can receive a premium Washington State giveaway item as a member of the Toyota Rewards Program. 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Yeah, this is the angle. They're showing it right now on the Mountain West Network that I like. I think you can see his jersey ripple on his right arm as the pitch comes by. It's in from the third base side. You know, they show one from up in the pitcher's view looking straight on, but I don't know how either of those could be conclusive. At least not when the call on the field by the umpire who's right next to the pitch is that the batter was hit. But we've seen head-scratching results returned on reviews before this year. Certainly a huge call in this game. A chance for Washington State to have first and second, nobody out, with Matt Priest, one of the most dangerous hitters in the Mountain West Conference, coming up to the plate. I think the longer this review takes, the better the news gets for Washington State in terms of not being able to come to a conclusive answer. And that would work just as well for the Cougars. They don't care if this is confirmed or stands. They just want the runners at first and second with nobody out, trailing 4-3 in the top of the fifth. Matt Priest is waiting to come to the plate for WSU if Max Hartman gets to stay aboard at first base. Priest a 15-game hit streak. Doubled back in the first inning off the warning track in right center field for a ground rule double. And Washington State missed a run on that play. They had runners at first and second. Max Hartman, with it hit into the deepest part of the park, would have scored from first for WSU. Instead, he was stranded at third. He did eventually come to score on a fielder's choice for Dustin Robinson. Cougars left the bases loaded in the second, got one run on a bases loaded walk from Max Hartman. And now waiting to see if he's been hit by pitch. The review is taking a long time. I've always been of the opinion that reviews should have a time limit, and if you can't come to a decision that time limit, it's proof that it's inconclusive. After review, the call stands. So both teams are down to a single challenge remaining. Max Hartman is aboard for WSU. First and second, the Cougar runners. Second hit batter of the day for Washington State. Gavin Roy at second, Max Hartman at first. A right-hander gets going out in the San Diego State bullpen. Here is Matt Priest. Cougars trailing 4-3, two on, nobody out. Kevin Vance now on his walkie-talkie at the top step of the San Diego State third base dugout. Talking through his pitching options. First pitch to Matt Priest. He takes a swing, pops this up behind the plate, shedding the mask. Zach Justice sliding onto the warning track, down to his left leg, makes the catch for San Diego State for out number one. So Matt Priest, the pop-up behind the plate, and a nice play by Zach Justice for out number one. Was waiting to see if anything was going to get talked about because the music on the PA was still playing when the at-bat started for Matt Priest. The umpires did not notice it and stop things. Priest swinging at that first pitch there. One gone for WSU. First and second. Dustin Robinson now at the left side, left on left. First pitch to Robinson up high for ball one. Cougars trying to land a big blow here in the top of the fifth inning. Trailing San Diego State by one. Just got out of a bases-loaded jam in the bottom of the fourth. Scott Ringett with a strikeout, a Mountain West Player of the Year. Jake Jackson, the 1-0 pitch. Robinson on the lower half, rips this into the right center field gap. The Cougars are going to tie it, maybe more. A stop sign at third now for Max Hartman. Robinson's into second. That's his 17th double of the year. He's the Cougar team leader, and it scores Gavin Roy to tie this game at four. Second and third for the Cougs with one out, and that's why that strikeout was so crucial with the bases loaded. WSU's now tied it with a chance to take the lead. Another big rip from Dustin Robinson, and we've seen this throughout this Washington State season. Powerful hitting, left-handed hitter delivering in a big moment for WSU in the top of this fifth inning. Cougar fans erupting on the first base line, starting a Let's Go Cougars chant. I liked it yesterday when they started the traditional call and response, Go Cougs. But Let's Go Cougars works too. 4-4, game all tied. Second and third, one out. Guess who's at the plate? Ryan Shonsby. Cougar captain and RBI leader this year. 54 runs driven in on the season. Takes a big swing at the first pitch. Launches this down the right field line. It's turning foul next to the right field foul pole. 360-foot mark down that right field line. Shonsby had the distance, but needed to straighten it out to give the Cougars a lead. It's a loud strike number one to Ryan Shonsby. Kevin Vance coming out of the San Diego State dugout. And he doesn't want to tempt fate. Cougar fans letting San Diego State hear it over the first base side. There will be a pitching change in the top of the fifth. The Cougs have scored a run. Another left-hander coming out of the Aztec bullpen. The count's nothing and one with one out. Washington State has tied it on a Dustin Robinson double in the top of the fifth. Chance for more for the Cougars. Second and third, San Diego State making a pitching change. We'll be right back on the Cougar Sports Network.
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6: Well, Kevin Vance signaled for a left-hander, but it's a right-hander who has taken the mound for San Diego State. Maybe he doesn't know his left from his right. Isaac Ariza is the new arm for San Diego State. The Cougars, as I look back at things from yesterday, saw Ariza. The games are starting to meld together in my head. Let me just confirm. Yeah, saw Ariza for two-thirds of an inning, got a hit off of him, also a walk. Ariza is a big 6'5", 270-pound right-handed pitcher. He's going to face Ryan Shaughnessy. Runners on at second and third with one out. Nathan Choate has an arm around Ryan Shaughnessy right now, talking to him in the on-deck circle. Cougar base runners came over into the shade for a moment as well. Finally, some reprieve in the Cougar dugout. Some shade is breaking into the front edge of that Cougar dugout on the first base side. Ariza this year, 2.63 ERA, power arm, 24 innings, 33 strikeouts to 10 walks. Opponents hitting 183 against the native of Yuma, Arizona. 22nd appearance on the season, 3-0 record. But a power right-hander with three saves to face a power left-handed bat of Ryan Shaughnessy. We mentioned the Cougars just a half inning ago had a huge moment striking out Jake Jackson with the bases loaded to keep the deficit at one. They've now tied it. Game all square at four. This is another big moment now on the ledger for Washington State, an at-bat that can flip this game. The count is 0-1. Ariza with the 0-1 pitch. Shaughnessy takes, and it's strike two. Off speed from Isaac Ariza, so he's ahead, nothing and two. Runners at second and third, one out. Game tied at four. Cougars trying to take the lead in the top of the fifth. 0-2 pitch. Shaughnessy swings, hits it to left center field. It's in the gap. Extra bases for Ryan Shaughnessy. Max Hartman scores. Dustin Robinson flying in behind him. The senior captain, he's led the Cougs all year, and he doubles off Isaac Ariza. The Cougs lead it 6-4 in the top of the fifth. Great inside-out swing from Ryan Shaughnessy. Second Cougar double of the inning. Both Max Hartman and Dustin Robinson score, and the Cougars are in front here in the midway point of this winner-take-all Mountain West Conference Championship game. 6-4 Cougs looking for more. Ryan Shaughnessy at second base. 56 runs driven in on the year for him now. And Ollie Obenauer at the right side. First pitch to Obenauer. Grounded foul on the third base side of play. Nothing and one. Big swing from Ryan Shaughnessy. The Cougars already with more hits in the first 4 1/3 of this one than they had in the first game today. Seven hits for Washington State here in the nightcap. 0-1 pitch. Obenauer takes. It's on the outside edge for strike two. Nothing and two. Ryan Shaughnessy. A big gamer for Washington State. He's led the Cougars so many times this year. Puts up a three spot in the top of the fifth. Cougs lead it 6-4. 0-2 pitch, high and away from Ollie Obenauer. Ball and two strikes. Big extra base hit for the Cougars. WSU already three doubles in this game. Dustin Robinson, how about sparking it with one into right center field for the Cougs as well? WSU spraying it to both gaps. Shansby a big leadoff second. The 1-2 pitch to Obenauer. Grounds this at short. Trosky onto the outfield. Grass has to unleash a throw that he does with a mighty strong arm ahead of Ollie Obenauer for out number two. And that was very impressive from Jaben Trosky backpedaling onto the outfield. Grass, but got a lot behind it. Ryan Shansby does move to third base on the play. WSU is going to pinch hit for Noah Thine. It's Mason Perello. He came in as a pinch hitter in the first game either earlier today, too, and he doubled into the left field corner. Let's see if Perello, the freshman from Western Washington, can do it again for the Cougs. Don't even need a double. Just a base hit would bring home another run and put Washington State ahead 7-4. Takes the spot of Noah Thine. His day will be done. The Cougars will have Cam McLeod come in to catch. First pitch to Mason Perello. Swung on and missed. Freshman who played at Skyline High School. 17 runs driven in this year. 30 hits. A 270 average. 712 OPS. 0-1. Outside. What a development over the last three outs in this game for Washington State. Faced a spot down one with the bases loaded against them, got out of it, and now have taken a 6-4 lead. The 1-1 pitch. Perello fouls it straight back. It's a ball and two strikes. Ryan Shansby over at third base. His two RBI double in this fifth inning. It's given Washington State a 6-4 lead. Dustin Robinson had the game tying double earlier in the frame. Isaac Ariza, the right-hander for San Diego State. Now with the 1-2 pitch to Mason Perello. And that bounces outside, blocked by Zach Justice. If Justice lets that by, Ryan Shansby probably comes to score from third. Now the count's 2-2. Home plate umpire Brooks O'Hearn dusting off home plate after that pitch in the dirt kicked up a ton of dust. 2-2 pitch coming next. Ryan Shansby at third base. Two outs. Cougars lead 6-4. The setup by Ariza. And the pitch. Low for ball three. Counts full. Mason Perello, the pinch hitter for Washington State in this spot. Payoff pitch coming. Cougars trying to get another run, add to their newfound lead in the fifth. The payoff pitch. Perello swings and misses on the upper half. Ariza wins it. Maybe a mistake. It was soft and high, but Perello swinging underneath it. The Cougars, though, take the lead in the top of the fifth. A pair of huge doubles from a couple double machines. Dustin Robinson and Ryan Shansby. Some power hitters, former teammates at Cypress College, give the Cougars a 6-4 lead, headed to the bottom of the fifth on the Cougar Sports Network.
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6: WSU making a change at catcher. We saw Cam McLeod putting on the catching gear for Washington State as Mason Perillo pinch hit for WSU. So McLeod will catch once again for the Cougars. Had caught every game to this point before Noah Thine got the start. And now it'll be Cam McLeod the rest of the way. Rest of the Cougar defense remains unchanged right now. Bottom of the fifth inning, the Cougars lead 6-4. Scott Ringett will stay on. Ringett came in, struck out Jake Jackson with the bases loaded. Also struck out Zane Kelly. Two big strikeouts for Ringett to keep it to a one-run fourth inning for San Diego State. 6-4, the Washington State lead. Starting the bottom of the fifth, Zach Justice leads off for San Diego State, right on right. First pitch from Ringett, a fastball at the knees for strike one. Shadows creeping in towards the feet of Ringett on the mound. The 0-1 pitch skips in. Cam McLeod gloves it out of the dirt. One ball, one strike. So we won't be all too far from both the pitcher and the batter being in the shade, although the Cougars don't mind it right now if it plays tricks with the eyes of the San Diego State hitters. 1-1 pitch right over the zone for strike two. So Ringett's ahead of Zach Justice, a ball and two strikes. A pair of doubles from the former teammates at Cypress College giving Washington State the 6-4 lead. 1-2 pitch. Set up outside. Goes through the five hole on Cam McLeod. So it's two balls, two strikes. Justice 0-2. Ground out to second. Reached on an error on a ball hit at third. Ringett. The wind and the 2-2 pitch. Strikeout! Ringett, upper rung of the ladder. Gets Zach Justice to swing through it. 91-mile-an-hour heat from Scott Ringett, and three strikeouts for him already out of the bullpen for Washington State. He is a big-time arm for the Cougs, and he's showing why. One gone in the bottom of the fifth. Cougs lead 6-4. Jaben Trosky, the shortstop, up next for San Diego State. First pitch to him, an off-speed pitch at the knees for strike one. Ringett winds, deals the 0-1. This is lined at short, right at Kyler Northrup, makes a catch on a pretty soft line drive. Two gone in the bottom of the fifth for San Diego State. Cougs lead 6-4. And a quick inning would do wonders for Washington State right now on the mound. We give the Cougars an opportunity to get back to the plate, start trying to pile on to the 6-4 lead. Two outs, Max Farrell up next. RBI double in the first, walked and scored in the fourth. First pitch to Farrell, fastball up high. Ball, no strikes. Infield. Straight up and back. Same with the outfielders, the 1-0 pitch. Misses low. So Ringett behind Max Farrell, 2-0. I mean, are you getting to a point where Washington State can tighten this up down the stretch in the bullpen? 2-0 pitch. Popped up out of play on the first base side, 2-1. I've seen August Ritchie out there. I've seen Luke Myers out there. I've seen Nick Lewis out there. Cougars could go a lot of different ways down the stretch. Right now, not going to turn away from the hot hand in Scott Ringett. Ringette looking for a 1-2-3 inning. The 2-1 pitch. Hit in the air on the infield right side. Ringette watching Ryan Shonsby come in on the infield grass and make the catch for out number three. Scott Ringette with a 1-2-3 fifth inning on the mound for Washington State. And we go to the sixth. The Cougars lead it 6-4 on the Cougar Sports Network.
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6: For all the agony of postseason baseball, isn't this better than sitting at home? This is a lot of fun for Washington State right now. It's going to be stressful, no doubt. Starting the sixth inning, the Cougars leading 6-4 over San Diego State. Isaac Ariza stays on the mound for San Diego State. The Cougars got a two RBI double from Ryan Shonsby off Ariza. Those runs were charged to Connor Abity. So Abity responsible for three earned runs in 2 2/3 innings, one strikeout. Ariza's going to stay on. He will face Kyler Northrup and then presumably the top of the Washington State order. Let's see what the Cougars can do against Isaac Ariza, a guy that was used yesterday against the Cougars to get San Diego State to this point. Mentioned he's been a good reliever. Washington State, though, they've been a good hitting team, especially the second half of this season. Kyler Northrup 0 for 1 with a walk so far. First pitch to Northrup. He checks his swing, and the pitch is low for ball one. Meanwhile, Scott Ringette just offered up a 1-2-3 fifth inning for WSU on the mound. He's had three strikeouts already. 1-0 pitch. Up high for ball two. Two balls, no strikes to Kyler Northrup. This Cougar team has fought and fought and fought all year long. It's a really tough group of young men. No surprise that they'd continue to do so down to the bitter end here in the Mountain West. 2-0 pitch. Pop back. Out of play, 2-1. Can you imagine the pressure on their shoulders right now? They know they're trying to be the first team in a decade and a half to make it to the NCAA postseason. Still wears on these kids. 2-1 pitch. Northrup grounds it foul on the third base side. It's 2-2. That's what makes it fun, right? They say pressure is a privilege. These Washington State Cougars trying to get this program to the finish line and into the postseason in the NCAA variety. 2-2 pitch. Northrup, ground ball at third. One hop into the new third baseman's glove, Lopez, and it pulled the first baseman, Max Farrell, off the bag. It was a little high. Farrell had to bunny hop, and Nate Lopez, who had to replace Tyce Peterson, who was hit by that foul ball earlier. An error on Lopez, and that is costly for San Diego State. The Cougars start with a base runner and turn it over to the top of the order. What a break for WSU. Kyler Northrup in safe on the throwing error. I mentioned earlier, when the Cougars got out of their two errors with double plays, it was such a big deal because it made those errors minimal. The first pitch gets behind the catcher, Zach Justice. Kyler Northrup around second. He's trying to go two bases. The throw wide on the third base bag, and Northrup is safe. He moves up two bases on a wild pitch. Kyler Northrup to third. Nobody out. Washington State leading 6-4. And San Diego State will call the infield in. Heads up base running from Kyler Northrup. Trevor Smith showed a bunt and pulled it back, so it was ball one. The pitch was inside and got away from Zach Justice, the catcher, who is catching his fourth game over the last 48 hours. 1-0 pitch. Fouled off of the catcher, Zach Justice, 1-1. A two-base wild pitch. The area behind home at Sloan Park, an exact replica of Wrigley Field in Chicago. And if you know that Major League ballpark, there's an expanse of space back there. Infield in for San Diego State, the 1-1 pitch. Trevor checks his swing and does hold up on the appeal down to third. Pitch low for ball two, 2-1. Some shade mercilessly creeping over the Washington State dugout on the first base side. It's now almost past the mound in Isaac Ariza. 2-1 pitch. Trevor Smith turns on it but laces it foul off the netting on the first base side. 2-2. Over at third base, Kyler Northrup. Washington State trying to add on to a 6-4 lead in the top of the sixth. Cougars fresh off a three-run fifth inning. And they paired that with a 1-2-3 bottom half. The 2-2. Trevor Smith hits this towards center field. It's a line drive at Jake Jackson. Kyler Northrup tagging up from third. Trevor Smith with the sack fly for Washington State. And the Cougars take a three-run lead, 7-4. That base running from Kyler Northrup, so clutch here in the sixth. He moved up two bases on the wild pitch, and the sack fly from the Cougar freshman scores him. Washington State now leads by three. Seven to four, Cougars. And Gavin Roy up next, one out, bases now empty, corners up for San Diego State. Trevor Smith did his job, got that run in. First pitch to Gavin Roy. He sprays it the other way to right field. Racing in, Zane Kelly makes a shoestring catch on the run for San Diego State for out number two. So Isaac Ariza coming back with a couple big outs. But Washington State has added a run to its tally, a 7-4 lead for the Cougars. Max Hartman up next at the left side. Hartman has reached in all three at-bats. The senior for Washington State with a bunt single, a bases-loaded walk, a hit by pitch, and two runs scored today. First pitch to Max Hartman. Upper half fastball, and he pops it back behind the plate. It's going to sky over us in the press box. I think I heard it on top of the roof here. Nothing in one. Cougars, three runs in the fifth, now one in the sixth to take a 7-4 lead. Isaac Ariza, the 0-1 pitch. Hartman hits this on the screws into right center field. It's a base hit for Max Hartman. He takes a big turn at first, shuts it down there with a single, and it's Max's second hit of the ballgame. He's a two-out base runner for WSU, and with his speed and 18 stolen bases this year, you bet he could be a danger to run on San Diego State. WSU would not mind to get Max Hartman into scoring position for Matt Priest. Priest, an RBI ground rule double off the warning track in right center field, hopped up onto the grass berm back in the first inning. He's 1-for-3 today. Hartman the lead off of first, and Isaac Ariza's thinking like I am. He throws over to the bag to try to keep Max close. 18 stolen bases for Max Hartman this year. Hartman Got a jump. A bunt put down by Priest. Third baseline. This is a great one. Ariza rumbling off the hill. The throw called in time. It did not look like it live. Nathan Choate's out of the dugout. He's got his hands up asking for a challenge. And Washington State has one challenge remaining. The Cougars will spend it right here. Big hesitation at first by Adam Dowdy. And, man, I thought Matt Priest was safe by a mile. We'll see when this gets slowed down what it looks like. Could very well be first and second for the Cougars with a bunt single for Matt Priest. Put down on the third base line. It sent the big 6'5", 270-pound right-hander Isaac Ariza down off the hill trying to get to it. Still got a good throwaway. It was a closer play than I thought it was going to be to begin with. Looking at our monitor here to see if they give us a frame-by-frame. Let's slow it down. Here we go. Yeah, he's safe. Matt Priest is safe on that review. That angle that I've seen doesn't really look close.

0: WSU wins this challenge, the Cougars would keep one challenge going the rest of the way. If it doesn't go the Cougars' way, they are out of challenges for the day. 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Seven to four lead for Washington State at the top of the sixth inning. Mountain West reviewing this play. And we get a couple angles now from the backside right field side of the play. And it's looking a little closer than it did from the third base side of the play, where you see Matt Priest's foot coming up the line. Call on the field was out. Are the Cougars going to get bitten by a review where they say it's inconclusive? That's the worry the longer this review goes. Now, meanwhile, Washington State athletic trainer Jace Puckett is stretching out a Cougar down the first base line. And I wonder if it's Matt Priest as he extended his leg out to get to first. And wow, this is bang, bang at first. Now they showed us an angle from like the first base dugout angle. And it is really close at first. So I take it back. He's not safe by a mile. This is going to be by an eyelash if it is for Washington State. And it is Matt Priest who is getting stretched out up the right field line by Jace Puckett. Good news for the Cougars is Priest is not a fielder. He's a designated hitter, but the Cougars could have to run for him if this is like a severe cramp or any type of injury. Now, that decision could be delayed if this is called out at first, because it would be the end of the top of the sixth inning. Right now, the Cougars are leaving him to run at first base with Max Hartman standing at second. Review continues, and I don't know, I don't like this. As it gets longer, you start to think of a play standing. We'll see. Decision's been made, it looks like now. Call is overturned. Wow, big development for WSU. The Cougars keep their challenge. First and second, the runners, and here comes Dustin Robinson, and now the Cougars will decide to pinch run. New runner for WSU is Dane Chavez at first base. Hopefully just cramps for Matt Priest going up that first base line, racing there for the Cougars. Matt Priest, in this game, extended his hitting streak to 15 games. Doubled and that bunt single. Drove in a run as well. He's been a big part of this for the Cougs. Now leading 7-4 in the top of the sixth. Runners at first and second with two outs. Dustin Robinson at the left side. He's driven in two today. Most recently, last inning, on an RBI double to right center field. Max Hartman jumps off second. A throw behind him at the second base bag. Tag is put down. And San Diego State is going to challenge with Max Hartman trying to get back to the bag on a pickoff at second. And Isaac Ariza got a good first move on Max Hartman, got him to break towards third, spun around through to second. And adamantly, the shortstop, Jabin Trosky, was asking to review this play, watching it on the monitor. Is the tag on the brim of his helmet, and where's his hand? Well, it looks like the tag is coming down right on the brim of his helmet, but you can't tell from this back angle at center field if his hand's back on the bag yet. They may piece a couple looks together. Wow, that's a great look. I think he just got back in there. Call on the field is safe. Man, I think by like an eyelash, literally. That's kind of what that brim of the helmet's like for Max Hartman. Big eyelash on that helmet. And we'll see. 7-4, the Washington State lead. Play under review at second base. If San Diego State gets this wrong, the Aztecs have no challenges remaining the rest of the way. Back-to-back plays with challenges here at Sloan Park in Mesa, Arizona. You can tell how important this game is. Washington State scoring a run in the top of the sixth, now leading 7-4. Jaben Trosky saying a lot at second base to Max Hartman right now. Max Hartman is not interested in the conversation. His lips are sealed. Call of save confirmed. San Diego State has no challenges remaining. Two challenges that go Washington State's way. So runners at first and second. Two outs. The count. Still nothing and nothing. Max Hartman, the runner at second. Dane Chavez, the new runner at first. The pitch to Dustin Robinson. Upper half, he pops it up on the infield. Third base side, Nate Lopez, the new third baseman, coming in for it down the line, makes the catch. That does it for Washington State in the sixth. The Cougars add a run to their tally in the top of the sixth. Two hits in total, an error, and two men left on base. Bottom of the sixth inning next. It's 7-4. Washington State in front. We'll see if Scott Ringett is headed back to the mound for the Cougars after this on the Cougar Sports Network.
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0: Scott Ringett going to stay on for Washington State. Ringett has worked an inning and two-thirds. Just went through a 1-2-3 fifth inning against San Diego State. Adam Magpak, Nate Lopez, Anthony Marnell due up for San Diego State. This is the first turn coming through the order that San Diego State's been without Tyce Peterson for a full at-bat. And while we hate the circumstances of why for Tyce Peterson, for Washington State in the landscape of this game, it's a huge lift for the Cougars to not have to face a guy with 15 home runs coming up. Adam Magpak to lead off the bottom of the sixth, as we said. 7-4 lead for Washington State. Scott Ringett staying on the mound for the Cougars. Ringett set. Winds and pitches. And misses low. Breaking ball below the knees to Magpak to start him off. 23rd pitch for Scott Ringett. More bodies around the Cougar bullpen, but no one's throwing right now. Ringett the wind, the 1-0 pitch. Fastball just off the lower outside corner. So 2-0 to Adam Magpak. Cougars would love another quick inning to keep building some confidence. Ringett ready, the 2-0 pitch. Fastball just misses off the corner. Yeah, these are just off that lower outside corner for Scott Ringett. 3-0 the count. Adam Magpak 0-2 today, but in the driver's seat of this at-bat, 3-0. He's collected a ton of hits in this tournament. The 3-0 pitch. Magpak takes it. It's a fastball at the knees for strike one. Started to pinwheel the bat like he was going to throw it away on the third base side and try to take first. Three balls, one strike. The pitch from Ringett. Magpak takes low and in. It's ball four. Leadoff walk. In the bottom of the sixth. Track record for the Cougars not good with leadoff walks. Cougs gave San Diego State a leadoff base runner in the fourth inning. That was Max Farrell. It resulted in a run. Washington State earlier today, leadoff hit batter, leadoff walk in each of the first and third innings. Both came to score.

First and third innings, both came to score. First pitch from Ringett to Nate Lopez, the third baseman, is taken for a strike, nothing and one. Lopez, in because of the necessary replacement, he's 4-for-31 this year. Ringett's got to come right at him. The 0-1 pitch, low and away for ball one. One ball, one strike. This is a guy that you would love to get to bounce into a double play if you could. Middle of the Cougar infield in double play depth. Ryan Chansby holding the runner at first. The 1-1 pitch. Lopez takes. It's a slider over the zone for strike two. Scott Ringett ahead of ball and two strikes. WSU a 7-4 lead in the bottom of the sixth. Ringett's 1-2 pitch. Low for ball two. Still too many free bases for the Cougars' liking today. They've given up four walks, one hit batter. Really amazing they got out of that spot in the fourth with just one run scoring, thanks to the strikeout from Scott Ringett of Jake Jackson, the Mountain West Player of the Year with the bases loaded. Changed the entire landscape of this game for WSU, really. The Cougars went on to take the lead in the top of the fifth. 2-2 pitch, runner takes off. It's low for ball three. Throw from McLeod off the glove of Roy at second base. And in safely with the stolen base is Adam Magpak. The count's full to Nate Lopez, 3-2. Second stolen base for San Diego State today. Nate Lopez at the right side against Scott Ringett. Big payoff pitch. Runner at second. Nobody out. Here it is. Lopez fights it off, lining it, slicing it away down the right field line. So still 3-2. Runner behind Ringett at second. Cougs lead by three. Payoff pitch. Swung on and missed. Scott Ringett with his fourth strikeout. Gets Nate Lopez to chase on the payoff pitch. Four Ks for Ringett, one gone for San Diego State in the bottom of the sixth. And another devastating breaking ball from Scott Ringett out of the Cougar bullpen. Four big strikeouts for the big-time reliever for the Cougs. Anthony Marnell, the designated hitter, is up next. Out of Magpak, the leadoff of second. First pitch to Marnell is in at the knees for strike one. Another well-targeted slider from Scott Ringett. Ringett set, the 0-1 pitch. Just misses off the lower outside corner. Anthony Marnell, a home run earlier today in the first game. 0-for-1 with a walk here in game two. 1-1 pitch. Marnell lines it, left field line, blooper, towards the stripe. It lands just foul. Thank goodness. Couple feet left of the line. Down the left field side, it's a ball and two strikes to Anthony Marnell. Cougars breathe a sigh of relief as Adam Magpak would have come to score easily. Still 7-4, the Washington State advantage in the bottom of the sixth inning. One out. Scott Ringett has a two-strike count on Anthony Marnell. Ringett has been burying that slider on hitters here in this outing. Lead off second for Magpak. Ringett ready, looks behind. Here's the pitch. Ringett right at the knees, freezes him for strike three. Fifth strikeout for Scott Ringett. He is turning in an all-timer out of the Washington State bullpen. Two gone in the bottom of the sixth. Back-to-back strikeouts for Scott Ringett. Zane Kelly, the right fielder, up next. Ringett trying to hang back-to-back zeros on the scoreboard. First pitch to Kelly. A slider at the knees for strike one.
It's his pitch right now, right? He's in rhythm. He's feeling.

0: in that pitch. He's got such a good release on it. Why would he go away from it? He's spotting it exactly where he wants to. Keeping hitters off balance. The 0-1. Ringuette comes back with a fastball. Gets a pop-up. Third base side towards the stands. Chasing it. Kyler Northrup trying to make an over-the-shoulder catch and can't. It was a long ways into no man's land along the warning track down the left field line. So nothing and two the count to Zane Kelly. Scott Ringuette, one pitch away from striking out the side. Washington State leads 7-4, two outs, bottom of the sixth. The Cougars win, they move on to a regional, something they haven't done since all these guys were playing Little League. The 0-2, Ringuette gets the strikeout! He dances off the mound, pounds his chest, he strikes out the side in the sixth. Washington State holds on to its 7-4 lead. Scott Ringuette, truly phenomenal today. Six strikeouts. And look at Scooter go. Washington State takes it to the seventh with a 7-4 lead on the Cougar Sports Network.
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0: We go to the seventh inning. Washington State leading 7-4 over San Diego State. Scott Ringuette, six strikeouts in relief. He just struck out the side in the sixth. He's put up back-to-back scoreless innings. Oh, and by the way, he also got the Cougars out of a bases-loaded jam the inning before that, punching out the player of the year in the Mountain West Conference. San Diego State is changing pitchers. Right-handed junior Simon Lemke from Bend, Oregon, taking over behind Isaac Ariza. Lemke has thrown 14 innings this year. Is 1-2 in his 14 innings, has given up 6 earned runs, 10 strikeouts to 6 walks, at 3.86 ERA. They are not bad numbers for him by any means. Cougars have Ryan Shonsby to start it in the top of the seventh. They're not bad numbers, but they're also not high inning numbers that show you a guy that they've used a lot throughout the year. Listen to this Cougar crowd firing it up. Over on the first base side, first pitch to Ryan Shonsby. Tries to hold back, but he cuts through the lower half offering from Simon Lemke for strike one. A lot for Cougar fans to cheer about over the last few innings. Washington State leading 7-4, final third of this championship game. The 0-1 to Shonsby. Reaches on the upper half of the zone, fouls it high over the third base side, nothing and two. Wind has been swirling a little bit at the ballpark tonight. Now it's blowing out to right field. Favors the left-handed hitting Shonsby. 0-2 pitch. Shonsby takes high and away. Long day for everyone. Wouldn't it be great to culminate it with a conference tournament championship for Washington State? The 1-2 pitch. Shonsby fights it off the hand, shoots it into left field. A base hit for Ryan Shonsby. And that's how the top of the seventh starts for Washington State. It's the Cougars' 10th hit of this game. Mentioned Washington State had come in earlier today on such a great run of 10-hit performances. The Cougars had done that at the plate as a team in seven straight games. That was before game one earlier today when the Cougars only had 6 hits. But Washington State back to it, a 10-hit performance here in the final title game. Ollie Obenauer at the right side, Ryan Shaughnessy aboard. Obenauer turns to bunt, pulls it back for ball one. The Cougars are trying to move a runner into scoring position for Cam McLeod. WSU leads 7-4 in the top of the seventh inning. Simon Lemke on the mound for San Diego State. Nick Lewis and others out in the Cougar bullpen. Bunt put down by Kyler Northrup out in front of the mound. Lemke down to get it. His throw to first goes wide up the right field line. Ryan Shaughnessy taking off from second to third. Ollie Obenauer stays put at first base. Apologies, Ollie. I think I said Kyler put the bunt down because I've been used to that. It was Ollie who put the bunt down for the Cougars. And then the throw wide, a throwing error from Simon Lemke. So Ryan Shaughnessy's to third. And Ollie Obenauer is safe. So Ollie's on. A great bunt from Ollie Obenauer. First and third with nobody out. Cam McLeod coming to the plate. Kevin Vance coming out of the San Diego State dugout on the third base line. Cougar dugout and crowd gets fired up once again. Nathan Choate used this analogy earlier this week. He said the team, they talk about taking people into the deep end and seeing who can swim. It feels like that's what Washington State is trying to do right now in a war of attrition down the stretch in this ballgame. Kevin Vance looking at Simon Lemke, trying to decide what he's going to do as they talk there on the mound. He wipes away the rubber for a moment. It's usually a sign when a coach does that that they're not going to pull the pitcher. It's a metaphorical, like, cleaning of the sheet. You wipe the rubber with your foot. It's where it comes from. I don't see any signal from Kevin Vance. He will walk back over to the San Diego State dugout. I wonder who started that tradition in baseball when the coach goes out, kind of dusts the rubber with their foot. It's almost like it's intended to put the pitcher at ease a little bit, let him know as the conversation starts, like, hey, I'm not about to pull you. Washington State going to counter with an offensive timeout. Nathan Choate bringing all the Cougars together in foul ground on the first base side. First and third, nobody out. Washington State leads 7-4. Cam McLeod's at the plate. Would the Cougars dare put on a play here and bunt to try to score the run from third? It's Ryan Shaughnessy. He's faster than he's been in years past. It's certainly something to watch for. And it's something I wouldn't put past Nathan Choate in Washington State. Lead off first for Ollie Obenauer. Ryan Shaughnessy at third. Here's Cam McLeod. First pitch. McLeod hits it the other way into right field for a base hit. Ryan Shaughnessy comes to score. Cam McLeod, an opposite way single, drives in Ryan Shaughnessy. It's 8-4 Washington State. Cam McLeod, who has caught so many games over this weekend, he has to be so tired, but comes up with that big hit for WSU when they need it here in the late innings. Ollie Obenauer to second base on the play. Here's Kyler Northrup. And I think you could almost take it to the bank that he'll put down a bunt here. First and second, the Cougar runners. Washington State leads 8-4 in the top of the seventh now. Pitch to Northrup. He's showing to bunt, pops it up. It carries the netting behind the plate and gets all the way to the back of the grandstand behind home. No balls and a strike to Kyler Northrup. Lead off second for Ollie Obenauer. Cam McLeod now at first. Northrup shows a bunt, pulls it back, and the pitch is wide for ball one. Jim Crawford's got my back. He's tuned in. He's listening to the Cougs here. He sent me where the cleaning of the mound came from. We'll talk about that in a second. What's up to Jim Crawford? Great SID at Washington State. 1-1 pitch. Bunt put down third baseline. This is a beauty by Northrup. Charging with it, Lopez. He throws out Kyler Northrup, but a perfect sacrifice for Kyler on the third base side. One out. Ollie Obenauer goes to third. And Cam McLeod to second. Second and third for the Cougars with one out. Top of the order, Trevor Smith coming up now. I'll get it in quickly while I can. Atlanta Braves pitching coach Leo Mazzone started the cleaning of the mound back in the 1990s. He was famous for casually sweeping that dirt. Well, Kevin Vance isn't going to casually sweep that dirt now. He's out of the dugout for San Diego State, and it means the Aztecs have to go to the bullpen and make a pitching change. Second and third, one out. Washington State leads 8-4, trying to add more in the final third of this Mountain West Conference Tournament Championship game on the Cougar Sports Network.
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3: 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Here's Trevor Williams.
0: Evan Miranda is coming in for San Diego State. And you feel the desperation for the Aztecs right now. It's 8-4 WSU. Runners at second and third with one out. San Diego State only four hits in this game, four runs. Washington State seven runs on 10 hits. A chance for more for the Cougars. Coming to the plate for WSU, Trevor Smith. Switch hitter will bat at the left side against the right-handed pitching Evan Miranda. Miranda's been used a few times in this tournament for San Diego State on the season, 15 games, a 1-0 record, 3.57 ERA. 17 and two-thirds innings, opponents hitting .227 off of the native of California. Pitched yesterday against WSU, Evan Miranda. Worked three innings, gave up just one hit, no runs. We'll see what he's got left in his tank. Infield in for San Diego State. Trevor Smith to the plate for the Cougars, leading 8-4. First pitch to Smith. First pitch swinging. Chopper over the first baseman's head. Max Farrell can't get it. Here come two runs for the Cougars. It bangs against the wall in foul territory up the right field line. 10-4, Washington State in front. Two RBI double for Trevor Smith. 14-game hitting streak for the freshman. He's driven in three today. And the Cougars now lead by six. Washington State gangbusters here in the middle innings. Ollie Obenauer and Cam McLeod both score. Six-run lead for the Cougars. And Gavin Roy bats next, another man in scoring position. Trevor Smith now at second base with one out. First pitch misses to Gavin Roy. Here comes the second. And it's up high for ball two. Roy is ahead. Two balls, no strikes. Earlier today with a bunt single in the first inning, he tied the Washington State record. 43 consecutive games reaching base. 2-0 pitch, fastball up high for ball three. Gavin Roy's ahead of Evan Miranda, 3-0. Trevor Smith stands at second base. Washington State a three spot in the seventh. The Cougars have scored seven unanswered runs to take a 10-4 lead. 3-0 pitch is high for ball four. A four-pitch walk, first and second for the Cougars. Max Hartman coming to the plate. Hartman, 2-for-2, has walked and been hit by a pitch. He's scored twice in this game. This could be his moment. The lone guy on this roster who spent his whole career at Washington State. Throw behind at second base. Trevor Smith back into the bag. Hartman at the left side. Runners at first and second, one out. Cougs up by six, top of the seventh. The pitch. Hartman smashes it to right field. It's a high drive. Back to the track. To the wall. Max Hartman has his moment in Mesa. A three-run home run. Max Hartman puts the Cougars up 13-4. The team's active leader in runs driven in and in home runs has now driven in 117 in his Cougar career, 16 big flies, and he truly bleeds crimson. 13-4, Washington State leads in the top of the seventh. Max Hartman running through the Cougar dugout, giving out high fives, bumping chests with his teammates. Washington State with a six-run top of the seventh. The Cougars now lead by nine. And Evan Miranda angrily slams the ball into his glove and he calls his catcher out to the mound, Zach Justice. Infield is coming together as well. Cougar crowd incensed on the first base side. What a night for Washington State. Max Hartman tees off over the fence in right field. And San Diego State is going to change pitchers in the top of the seventh inning. A six spot from the Cougars. It's 13-4 Washington State. And we'll be right back in the top of the seventh with one out. We'll be back right after this on the Cougar Sports Network.
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0: San Diego State is back to the guy who started on the first day of this Mountain West Conference tournament, and something has happened with the home plate umpire. He went over to the Washington State dugout, was down by the cooling fan, and is getting some extra hydration and attention from Jace Puckett, the Washington State athletic trainer. And I mean, I really truly feel for everyone out there, because every time I walk out of the booth, I remember how hot it is here at Mesa. It's still 94 degrees even though the sun is largely set, and Brooks O'Hearn has to carry all that gear at the plate. And this has been a long day for everybody involved. Washington State leading 13-4 now in the top of the seventh inning. Max Hartman, a blast to right field. What a moment for the senior for Washington State. He was a guy that didn't get a lot of run with the previous coaching staff, and he bought in right away when Nathan Choate came to Pullman and said, you know what, I like what you're about. I like what your program's about. I remember him telling me early on he loved the honesty that he got from the Washington State coaching staff about what he needed to do to get better. And to see a guy like that then thrive for 3 years like he has at Washington State after that first season, and to deliver a home run like that in a game that you need to lock up an NCAA tournament, that's big-time stuff for Max Hartman. Rowan Leto out of the bullpen for San Diego State, the pitcher who started for them on Friday against New Mexico. Got roughed up a little bit by the Lobos. San Diego State had to come from behind in that game after trailing 5-0 early. Dane Chavez is the hitter for WSU with one out and the bases now empty. Rowan Leto into the game, third pitcher of the inning, and a pitch high and in to Dane Chavez for ball one. The Cougars are guaranteed to bat around in the seventh. Dustin Robinson waits on deck for Washington State. 13-4 Cougars. 1-0 pitch. High and tight for ball two. Dane Chavez was a pinch runner for Matt Priest last inning after Priest beat out a bunt single but cramped, I think, past the first base bag. So now Chavez getting his first plate appearance of this tournament. The 2-0 pitch to the freshman. He takes on the outside half for a strike. It's 2-1. Another long wait in the dugout for Scott Ringett, but he has been so good for Washington State. Would they let him start in the bottom of the seventh? Six strikeouts for Ringett to this point out of the bullpen for the Cougars. 2-1 to Dane Chavez. Takes on the outside half for strike two. It's 2-2. Ringett's pitch count right now is at 41. It's pretty darn high for him, but you know he's got a lot of adrenaline going at the moment. Two balls, two strikes to Dane Chavez with one out, bases empty. The 2-2 pitch. Chavez takes up high, counts full. That fastball for Rowan Leto is at 88 miles an hour. Infield in the shade at Sloan Park. Lights on in Mesa, Arizona. Still a blue sky up overhead. Payoff pitch. Chavez swings, lifts it out of play on the third base side. Still 3-2. Washington State. Now 10 unanswered runs for the Cougars after trailing 4-3 in the bottom of the fourth inning. Payoff pitch. Fouled back by Dane Chavez. He continues to fight. Pitch number 8 coming up to Chavez. Scott Ringett with the bases loaded. The Cougs down 4-3. Struck out the Mountain West Player of the Year. The Cougars, in the very next half inning, scored 3 runs, started this stretch of 10 consecutive runs scored. That strikeout may have changed the whole game. Payoff pitch. Up high for ball 4. Dane Chavez, what a professional at bat. Sees 8 pitches, ends up walking. He's aboard for the Cougars. And by the way, if Washington State can get one more run in the top of the 7th inning, it unlocks an opportunity to win via run rule in the final game of this Mountain West Conference Tournament Championship. Dane Chavez now represents that run for the Cougars. And Dustin Robinson stands in at the left side of the plate. First pitch to Robinson. Takes a swing, comes up empty on a breaking ball below the knees. Washington State has hit around in the 7th inning. All 9 hitters for the Cougars coming to the plate. Robinson 1-for-4 in this game with 3 runs driven in. He had a big 2 RBI double. Two runs driven in, an RBI double back in the fifth. Here he sends a bouncer middle of the diamond, and it's not gloved at second base by Dawson Santana. Under his glove into center field. Dane Chavez moves to third. Dustin Robinson flying. He's into second, and Washington State has second and third with one out. I'd give him a single for that. Chopped it into the middle of the diamond. Dawson Santana off to his right couldn't get it. And I guess you got to give him a double because then he races to second on it. Another double for Dustin Robinson, his second of the game. Second and third for the Cougars with still just one out. The infield in for San Diego State, and Washington State with one more run unlocks an opportunity to run rule this game in the bottom of the seventh. Ryan Shaughnessy at the plate. Rowan Leto the pitch. Ryan Shaughnessy the swing towards left center field. This is going back. It's deep enough to tag up Dane Chavez. Adam Magpok makes the catch. Here comes Dane Chavez. There's a 10-run margin for Washington State. Sac fly for Ryan Shaughnessy. Third RBI of the game for Shaughnessy, 14-4, the Washington State lead. Now two outs for the Cougars. The bullpen has sprung into action for WSU. Will the Cougars try to finish it with Scott Ringett or give it to somebody else? Ollie Obenauer at the right side, first pitch to him. Swung on and missed on a breaking ball off the lower outside corner, nothing and one. Good swing by Ryan Shaughnessy. Deep fly ball to left field gives the Cougars a 14-4 lead. A 7-run seventh for WSU. 0-1 pitch. Obenauer grounds it towards second. Off the end of the bat, Santana with it. Throws to first, keeping a right foot on the bag, Max Farrell. And Washington State brings 11 to the plate in the top of the seventh. They may have broken San Diego State. An opportunity for the Cougars to win the Mountain West Conference Tournament Championship when we come back in the bottom of the seventh. It's 14-4, Washington State. Max Hartman, a 3-run home run in the 7-run seventh for the Cougars. We'll see if Washington State can polish it off after this on the Cougar Sports Network.
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3: 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Here's Trevor Williams.
0: Scott Ringett is on the mound for Washington State. Big cheers from the Washington State fans on the first base side with Ringett taking the hill once again, trying to take the Cougars home tonight in Mesa, Arizona, and send the Cougars back to a place that they haven't been in 15 years, the NCAA tournament. 41 pitches so far for Scott Ringett in 2 2/3 innings. Scooter is going to try to finish it for the Cougars. That's what they call him. It's his nickname, Scooter. Ringett, the redshirt junior from Sudbury, Ontario, Canada. Same hometown as Gavin Roy, one of 5 proud Cougar Canadians on this roster. The most pitches he's thrown, 42 at Long Beach State. This will match it, the first pitch here in the bottom of the seventh, and it's a fastball at the knees of Dawson Santana, the top of the San Diego State order for strike one. Two and two-thirds, also the longest outing for Ringette. That was against Long Beach State. The 0-1 pitch, and that bounces past Cam McLeod away to the backstop, 1-1. Pardon me, that two and two-thirds was 1 week later at Texas State. Ball and a strike. Dawson Santana at the right side against Scott Ringette. Here's the 1-1 pitch. Low and away for ball two. WSU has some other bodies out in the bullpen. I don't see anyone throwing at the moment. Just some guys stirring around out there in right field. 2-1 pitch. Up high. So Ringette's behind Dawson Santana. Three balls and a strike. Cougars lead 14-4. A scoreless inning, and they would win this Mountain West Conference Tournament Championship by way of run rule. Ringette with the 3-1 pitch. Lower inside corner, called strike two. Scott Ringette, 6 strikeouts today. His previous high was 4 at Texas State. He has literally saved his best for last in this Mountain West season. The payoff pitch. Line towards the right field line. Max Hartman off to his left. It's going to bloop down in front of him. He bare hands the ball. Gets it back in quickly to hold Dawson Santana to a single. And San Diego State with a leadoff base runner in the bottom of the seventh. WSU leads 14-4. Nathan Choate showing some confidence in Scott Ringette. Now grabbing the walkie-talkie in the Cougar dugout, and he's thinking about it, if he would go anywhere. He's going to spring somebody into action out in the Cougar bullpen. Could be August Ritchie, another power arm behind Scott Ringette. Jake Jackson at the right side. First pitch from Ringette, a challenge fastball blown past Jackson for strike one. The strikeout of Jake Jackson back in the fourth inning with the bases loaded and the Cougars down a run. It originated all to come for Washington State. 0-1 pitch, good pitch around the knees, just a little bit too low. Fastball below the knees, 1-1. Seven run top of the seventh for the Cougars has blown this open 14-4. 1-1 pitch. This is hit high in the air to center field. Trevor Smith has a beat on it. Just shy of the warning track. Steadying, and he makes the catch for out number one. Smith guns it back into the infield. Dawson Santana stays put at first base. One away for San Diego State. The Cougars are counting outs now. Two outs away from a trip back to an NCAA regional. If the Cougars pull a double play, this game would be over. Crowd coming alive on the first base side. Zach Justice at the right side. First pitch, Justice holds back, and it's a slider low and away for ball one. A lot of drama today at Sloan Park in Mesa. The 1-0 pitch. Ringette, a little bit low to Zach Justice. Two balls, no strikes. Dawson Santana, the leadoff of first. He singled to start the bottom of the seventh inning. Ringette set up. 2-0 pitch. Justice hammers this at third. Bodied by Ollie Obenauer to second for one. On to first. Washington State's done it. The Cougars dogpile in Mesa. 15 years has been a wait long enough for Washington State baseball. The Cougars are headed back to an NCAA regional.

0: third double play turn to the game. You couldn't write a script any more magnificent. A year ago, more than 25 of these Cougars were swept in San Diego. It ended their season as the last place team in the Mountain West. And here they are tonight in Mesa, Arizona, at the top of the mountain. A lot of hard work went into this for this Washington State baseball team. Coaches, staff, and of course the players. And they fought and fought and fought and fought all the way to the final game of the Mountain West Conference Tournament. And they win it 14-4. Incredible. We're going to carry the trophy presentation when we come back. Very quick timeout here. We'll come back with it here on the Cougar Sports Network. Washington State headed to the postseason. They will play in a regional next weekend. The Cougars, champions in this Mountain West Conference Tournament, and they win the automatic qualifier. We'll be right back on the Cougar Sports Network.
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0: On the field, Washington State being given all their championship gear. Hats, t-shirts, hugs all around for the Washington State Cougars. They are champions of the Mountain West Conference Tournament. And you hear about third-year bumps all the time for head coaches. They say wait for year three. It's when they've established their culture, their guys. Nathan Choate being interviewed on TV down on the field right now. Well, this is his third year, and what a bump for the Cougs. A 30-win season for Washington State for the first time since 2010, coincidentally. Also the last time the Cougars made it to an NCAA regional. And Washington State in Mesa, Arizona tonight, champions of the Mountain West Conference Tournament. There will be a trophy presentation on the field. We will carry it for you here. We'll have winning interviews with just about anybody who wants to talk. If you followed this program, you know why there's such a pride for this team and what they did this year. Nathan Choate called it getting kicked in their teeth a season ago. And in an era where a lot of people get up and leave, there were more players than not who decided to settle down and stay. And I can see Gavin Roy on the field choking back tears. Don't want him to break me here on the post game. What a day for Washington State. Winning it 14-4. Nathan Choate jumps into a huddle in the middle of all of his guys behind the pitcher's mound And they're not in gray uniforms anymore. They're in black Mountain West Conference champion t-shirts. The road for Nathan Choate and his staff wasn't easy either. Remember, he took this job when Washington State was still in the original Pac-12. A lot changed underneath him. But he said back in his opening press conference, he said, "What I believe about Washington State and Pullman is if you get the right people in the building, you can win here. There's resources to win here." And the Cougars go over to the first base side and they thank all their fans here in Mesa. They cheer with them on the first base line. And I'll be darned if Nathan Choate wasn't right. If you get the right people in the building, you can win. And that's exactly what Washington State did this year. 14-4 over San Diego State. The Aztecs, all they can do is watch in their third base dugout. And a secondary piece to this that maybe makes it a little sweeter, the first team that agonized Washington State in Mountain West Conference play this year. A team that celebrated hard on Washington State in Southern California on a Sunday afternoon when they won a series. Well, Washington State gets the last lap tonight in the desert. A tremendous day for the Cougars. Again, we will do post-game interviews with the guys after they go through their presentation. We'll let them enjoy that first to their fullest. Don't want to distract them from that moment. We've got nothing but time here to be with them and talk about how this game unfolded. They will also announce all conference team members. Washington State will have four selections, including the MVP. And what a day in Mesa, Arizona. The Cougars with a 14-4 victory over San Diego State after falling earlier today 9-2 to the Aztecs in the first game of what turned into a championship doubleheader. And this format that Washington State just went through, it was a regional. It was four teams in a double elimination tournament. And that's where the Cougars are headed next. They'll have to wait until tomorrow morning to know exactly where, but they will be going to an NCAA regional. Let's listen in now to the presentation on the field of the trophy to the Washington State Cougars on this Mountain West Conference Tournament Championship.
3: Associate Commissioner for Sport Administration and Championships, Sean Harris. This time we'll begin by recognizing members of the All-Tournament team from your champion, Washington State University Cougars. Wearing number 6, second baseman, Gavin Roy. Number 19, first baseman, Ryan Shansby.
0: Right now they're giving each player a commemorative plaque on this
3: number
0: Washington
3: 13,
0: State team.
3: Pitcher, Nick Lewis. And number 32, pitcher Luke Myers. And now, the most valuable player from the 2026 Mountain West Baseball Championship, number 6, Gavin Roy.
0: You may have heard Gavin Roy earning the MVP award for the Mountain West Conference Championship. August Ritchie raced over to get him, and he wants to hoist Gavin Roy in the air with the trophy. His teammates holding him up there.
3: Please join me in congratulating your Mountain West baseball champions, head coach Nathan Choate, the Washington State Cougars.
0: Nathan Choate's going to come over and take the trophy for Washington State first and bring it to his guys right away.
3: And our congratulations and best of luck to the Cougars in the NCAA tournament.
0: The Cougars hoist that Mountain West Conference tournament trophy high and proud here at Sloan Park in Mesa, Arizona. Washington State, the champions of the Mountain West Conference. We've got post-game interviews coming up next after this timeout on the Cougar Sports Network.
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2: 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Here's Trevor Williams.
0: Well, Lord help us all. Ryan Shonsby has started taking pictures down on the field of the Washington State staff because they wanted to get Bobby Allworth in the picture, of course. The SID for Washington State Baseball, and he's going out teaching a quick lesson to those guys on how to snap the photo as the coaches and the support staff are going to do that. We will link up with Bobby shortly. He's taking some pictures. These are moments we're going to want to capture for a long time, like Washington State slapping the Cougar head logo on the final line on that Mountain West Conference Tournament bracket. The Cougars put it in the spot reserved for champions. And that's what Washington State is. Champions of the Mountain West Conference Tournament. The Cougars win it 14-4 in the final game. It's called the if game of the Mountain West Conference Tournament. It's if you need it, and Washington State did. They won the first two games of their weekend against Air Force and then against San Diego State. And then the Cougars fell to San Diego State this morning after beating Air Force and San Diego State in those first two games. And then Washington State, one more needed this afternoon, able to get the win over San Diego State to cap off this Mountain West Conference tournament with the 14-4 victory. Again, we will get to those interviews down on the field. We will not miss those for you. And what was very special game for the Cougars. How about the performances at the plate? After being held to six hits earlier in the day, Washington State with 14 total hits in the second game of this doubleheader. Cougars 14 runs on 14 hits, including a 7-run seventh inning, which was the backbreaker to take Washington State home. The Cougars had five different guys collect multiple hits, headlined by Max Hartman, the senior leader of this team, 3-for-3, a home run, 4 runs driven in. Ryan Shonsby, 2-for-4 with a double and 3 driven in. Dustin Robinson, 2-for-5 with a 2 RBI double. Matt Priest, an RBI double, 2-for-4. Gavin Roy, 2-for-3, the tournament MVP. Trevor Smith goes 1-for-4 with a double and 3 driven in. And then Cam McLeod with an RBI in this one for the Cougars as well. They've gotten a Coug flag onto the field, and the celebration is going to be on tonight in Mesa, Arizona. A healthy group of Cougs who came to take this one in, a few hundred strong over on the first base side, celebrating with Washington State as they head over towards their first base dugout. And pictures left and right for the Cougars, and they want all of the fans in attendance to get in behind them on the first base dugout and take a winning photograph. Something to commemorate what was a magnificent weekend in Mesa, Arizona for Washington State. This celebration's going to last for a long time because of all the work that was put into this one. I think Nathan Choate, I think one of his daughters is coming down on the first base side. Here comes his son. Wow, this is special. His whole family, there's his wife, his kids. They're coming down on the first base side. How special is that? You know, these coaches sacrifice a lot to pour into young men. Their families are often the unsung heroes, as they are for many of us on these travel parties. And so special for them to share in this moment with Nathan Choate as he takes his cap off and he joyfully puts his arms out and he takes a Gatorade bath. Ryan Shonsby hurling the Gatorade towards the head man, and I bet that feels really good on a 94-degree night in Mesa, Arizona. The Cougars win it. Pitching lines for Washington State as well. Big hero for the Cougars in this one was Scott Ringett. 3 2/3 of an inning, one hit, no runs, struck out six hitters, and he started this onslaught of runs for WSU. The 11 unanswered runs, he struck out Jake Jackson, the player of the year in the Mountain West Conference, with the bases loaded and the Cougars trailing 4-3. And like I said, from there, the floodgates opened for WSU, and Washington State was able to go on to win this ball game by a score of 14-4. What a tremendous day for the Cougars here in Mesa, Arizona, and we still have more to come on the post game. We'll have the head coach of the Cougars, Nathan Choate, with us. We'll get some player reactions and some winning interviews from a special weekend here in Mesa. That'll be when we come back on the Cougar Sports Network.
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2: This is the Mountain West Conference Tournament on the Cougar Sports Network. Here's Trevor Williams.
0: We're back here post-game. Washington State winning the Mountain West Conference Tournament title. The Cougars are headed back to a regional for the first time since 2010. And joining us now from the field, the head coach of the Cougars, Nathan Choate. Coach, what a day. Congratulations to you and your guys.
12: Thanks. Pretty proud of them. Like we've talked about all year, we can take a punch.
0: And you guys did that in the first game, took a punch. How did you guys come back and rally the way that you did tonight?
12: You know, I think we've just been doing it all year long, right? There's a never-say-die attitude, and, you know, we got a bunch of kids that care a lot about each other, and this was the vision when those kids stayed last year when they were recruited to Washington State, not even knowing what conference we would be in. And here they get to celebrate, and I'm watching them hug their families in the crowd. It doesn't matter who plays or who did what. This is what it's all about.
0: I said that in this game it felt like the strikeout that Scott Ringett had of Jake Jackson with the bases loaded was the turning point in this game. You guys held the deficit to a single run and then put on 11 consecutive runs. Did you feel the same way?
12: Yeah, I thought Scott coming in and just getting those two punch outs, I thought that was a huge momentum deal. And then offensively, I thought we just, you know, kept punching. And then I thought Hardy's swing was the big, you know, big dagger right there, that three-run home run. But yeah, I'm really proud of our kids, and I think it's just a lesson to you. You know, people tell you, hey, you're picked ninth or eighth or whatever. You finished last year. Don't ever let anybody tell you what you can become in life. You know, I think our guys.

0: whatever. You finished last year. Don't ever let anybody tell you what you can become in life. You know, I think our guys proved that.
1: I want to ask you a big picture question. You're kind of alluding to it. I watched your press conference this morning when you started at Washington State, and you said you believe in your heart of hearts that you can win at WSU if you get the right people in the building. You got the right people in the building, didn't you?
0: Yeah, that's what it's all about. I mean, I think people make it go. It's become such a cliche, and everyone likes to say it's about relationships and this, that, and the other, but it really, truly is. It is about getting the right people and getting them in the right seats, in the right environment. And so I'm not shocked that this group did this. I'm super proud of them. But yeah, this was the vision when I took over 3 years ago.
1: All right. Well, hey, we're going to have plenty of time. I know you promised me a long conversation. I'm going to cut it short because I want you to go celebrate and enjoy this. We'll have plenty of time to talk about this going forward into a regional. Congratulations, Coach, on just a fantastic accomplishment.
0: I appreciate it. I'm pretty proud of our kids and our baseball program. Go Cougs.
1: That was the head coach of the Cougars, Nathan Choate, with us postgame. Washington State getting the victory over San Diego State 14-4. And we don't know where yet, but the Cougars are going to play in a regional coming up this next weekend. How does that sound, Coug fans? The first time since 2010 that we are going to see Washington State in a regional in the postseason. Pretty phenomenal stuff for the Cougars. Oh, Bobby Allworth is going to shuffle around, get us a few more guys and some other interviews after this 14-4 win for Washington State and what was a tremendous season to this Mountain West season for WSU. The Cougars now headed to the NCAA tournament. You may have heard some of the all-tournament selections for the Cougars. Don't want to leave anyone out. I believe it was Max Hartman, Luke Myers, Gavin Roy, Nick Lewis, with Gavin Roy as the MVP in this tournament for Washington State. And Bobby Allworth is in a mass of Coug fans, families, players, everyone enjoying things down the first base side past the Cougar dugout. He's going to work around to find us some different interviews. And we've got first with us Max Hartman joining us. And Max, first of all, congratulations on the victory for you and your guys today.
2: Thank you.
1: What did it feel like there in the seventh inning when you stepped to the plate with a couple guys on to hit a home run on like that in a big game? I'm sure had to be a special moment for you.
2: Yeah, pretty cool. I give all credit to those guys for getting on ahead of me, and I just got a good pitch to hit.
1: You've been in this program ever since Nathan Choate took over. I know you're one of the guys that I think he categorizes as a guy that like maybe didn't get his shot initially, and then you know, the Cougars got you that shot. What does it mean to you to be standing here now as a senior, a conference champion, and about to go play in the NCAA tournament?
2: Yeah, it's special. I mean, all these coaches believe in us, and it's a pretty special group of guys, and I'm glad I have a coaching staff and such a big Cougar community that believes in all of us.
1: What's the best thing about this team right now heading into the NCAA postseason?
2: We're never out of it, and we all believe in each other. It's pretty special, the belief that we have in every single guy. And, yeah, it's a pretty cool feeling in the dugout every game.
1: All right. Congrats, Max. We're going to let you go enjoy it with your teammates. Thanks for the time.
2: Thank you.
1: That was Max Hartman with us here post-game. Great to catch up with him. He had a big home run for the Cougars in the seventh inning, a three-run smash. I want to give Bobby his flowers. He was sitting next to me at the time taking care of a couple things, and he looked at me when Max came to the plate, and he said, "This is the moment." And, boy, he was spot on. It was the moment for Max Hartman, a big three-run home run to right field into the berm in Mesa, and that was pretty special for Washington State for sure to take this 14-4 final over San Diego State. I know Bobby Allworth working on getting us some more guys. He's going to try to get Scott Ringett for us. And he'll pass the phone over. Looks like we're good to go there. So, Scott, it's great, man. How's it going for you? I bet this is a very special time for all of you guys right now.
3: Yeah, this is awesome. I mean, this is what we've dreamed of, and now we're just going to keep going and go win a regional.
1: Tell me about coming to Washington State. I mean, you had a vision of this, right, when you agreed to come and play for Coach Choate and these Cougars. A dream come true, I'm sure, but you had a vision of coming here. What was that like?
3: Yeah, I mean, I heard great things from Gavin, and then, like, I love the coaching staff when I talk to them, and having two other Cloud guys and just a team that is all, like, coming back, and just a lot of trust in them that they made the

0: progress that we need, and look at we want it now, so it's awesome.
1: All right, take me through the at-bat in the fourth inning. Jake Jackson at the plate, player of the year in the conference, bases loaded, two outs. You guys are down by a run. How did you get the strikeout?
0: I mean, coach called amazing pitches. Like, he knows what I need to throw, and we've thrown to him multiple times this year and done the same thing. So, yeah, I just trusted coach and got it done.
1: What's the best part about this pitching staff as a whole and being a part of this group?
0: It's just we compete. We compete in it every day, and just we got so much depth, and it's awesome. I mean, anybody can take over, and today it happened to be me, and another day it'll be another guy.
1: All right. Well, we were glad it was you today, Scott. Congratulations on the victory. Thanks for the time. We're going to let you keep continuing celebrating with your teammates.
0: Thank you. Have a good one.
1: That was Scooter Scott Ringett with us postgame. He ends up delivering 3 2/3, no runs, 6 strikeouts. And then we'll have Gavin Roy joining us here in just a moment. And then we will probably cut this postgame show free and see what we can do and get down there and go talk to these guys some more and get ready for a regional. Going to be really fun and a very whirlwind week coming up for Washington State and what will be just a very, very special week for the Cougars. But I know the workmanlike attitude of this group, they're going to celebrate tonight, and by tomorrow as they're getting back home and settled, the next deal is going to be figuring out where they're going to a regional and what they can do to win that regional. You heard Scott Ringett say, you know, that's the next thing on the docket for the Cougars is go win a regional now. And that's an opportunity the Cougs have in front of them after winning this Mountain West Conference Tournament Championship. The Cougars' first trip to a regional coming up since 2010 in what was just a fantastic way to finish this weekend in Mesa. With us now is one of Washington State's captains, Gavin Roy. He was the MVP of this tournament, and we're going to give it to him to go ahead and talk us through
2: hey,
1: this
2: Trevor.
1: One. Gavin, congratulations, man. What does it feel like to be a conference tournament champion and headed to the NCAA tournament?
2: Yeah, I mean, it's pretty surreal. We worked so hard, and we've been through a lot to get to this moment. Just so happy for our guys and ready to get back to work.
1: When you try to put into perspective for people the work that went in, I mean, starting with last year being swept in San Diego to end the season, it seems poetic that tonight you guys are able to slay that dragon to head to the NCAA tournament.
2: Yeah, no doubt. I mean, it feels so amazing. Can't even put it into words, really. Like, I'm not the emotional type, but I'm feeling pretty emotional right now.
1: I saw a couple tears there kind of welling up in your eyes on that TV interview as we were watching from up here.
2: Yeah.
1: What's your favorite thing about this team as a whole? As a captain, you get to be involved in so much. What makes this team special and ultimately a team that's headed to a regional?
2: Yeah, I think it's just how selfless we are. I mean, like we all care so much about each other, and it's just a really fun group to be around. And, you know, you just got to do your job, and, you know, you trust that your teammates will do the same. And it's just a great group to be around, and I'm really grateful for them.
1: Did you trust the guys when they were hoisting you up into the air? You knew they weren't going to drop you?
2: Yeah, no, I had full confidence in them, never a doubt.
1: All right, well, congratulations. We'll let you go celebrate with your guys. We look forward to seeing you all in a regional.
2: Thank you. Go Cougs.
1: That was Gavin Roy with us. Final postgame interview tonight from Mesa, Arizona. Washington State winning it 14-4, and the Cougars, keep an eye out. We'll know tomorrow morning, I think it's 9 a.m. Pacific, that the regional locations get announced. Washington State headed to the NCAA postseason in what has been a special year for the Cougars that will continue. 14-4, the final will be talking to you next weekend from a regional site in NCAA tournament play. How about that? Big thanks to our entire crew. For Bobby Allworth here, Zane Saggio back in our network studios, this is Trevor Williams saying so long. The Cougars, champions of the Mountain West Conference Tournament, and they will see you in a regional next weekend for the first time since 2010.
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4: So resource to our already great resource of state parks throughout Idaho.
5: Some state parks have concessionaires, and when you mentioned this was a dude ranch, I immediately thought to myself, I wonder if there's going to be a horse outfitter operating there, offering day rides or anything like that.
4: Yes, there will be. So there's actually an over 5,000 square foot horse barn and an arena on site. So we're bringing in a horse concessionaire. And also one of the neat things that our ribbon cutting that's planned for the 27th of June, we're going to have a 4-H event up there where some kids are participating in some, you know, some classic rodeo activities. So the Dew Ranch history will not go anywhere. In fact, I think this will be a destination for equestrian users to come and explore the area.
5: Oh, it sounds fantastic. Now, I'm going to bring my fishing pole, too, when I visit, because the Salmon River, very well known, is a great destination for both salmon and steelhead, depending on the time of year. And you've got a couple of ponds on the ranch, too. Are those stocked with fish?
4: So at the moment, they're not, but we're going to potentially look into that. However, the fishing on the Salmon River, like you said, is absolutely incredible. You know, you have to cross the Salmon River on a bridge to get over to the property. So it really greets you right when you come in, and it's kind of begging you to get that pole out and catch some steelhead or some salmon.
5: And you mentioned this borders a lot of BLM land and also the Frank Church River of No Return Wilderness. That's going to draw some hunters in the fall, isn't it?
4: Yes, it is. Yes, we're very aware of that. And, you know, this is really a full season destination for people. There's opportunities in the winter, too, for recreation. So we're excited about everything this property has to offer. And again, just thrilled to bring it into our system here in Idaho.
5: So tell me how this works if people want to have, we'll say, like a family reunion or maybe a wedding or some other event and make use of the lodge and the cabins there.
4: Yep. So what you'll do, there's group reservations actually already available. We're accepting them now. You would go to getoutside.idaho.gov and get in contact with a reservations team, and you can book your reservation for a wedding, corporate retreat, or family reunion already. What we're working on currently is those individual use reservations. So if just you and your kids wanted to come and stay for a weekend, those reservations will be up and on the site soon. But at the moment, you can book the full property for you and your family to stay.
5: Wow. When it comes to individual use reservations, are there tent sites and RV sites available as well?
4: Not at the moment. So we're currently, as you can understand, there's a lot of construction that goes on with purchasing a new state park and getting it ready to open, especially in a short timeline. And so future plans are to add some RV sites and perhaps some tent camping, but at the moment, it's just cabin stays.
5: Well, it sounds like a really unique and a very special place, and kudos to the people that turned this over to Idaho State Parks. Is there a family we should mention here or a group we should mention?
4: I actually don't have the name of that family in front of me, but if you go to the website, our website, and search Twin Peaks Ranch State Park, you'll be able to find all the history on the ranch.
5: Well, God bless the folks that turn this over to Idaho State Parks to keep it in perpetuity as a recreational site for folks who love the outdoors. Whether you're hunters, whether you're anglers, whether you're equestrians, whether you just love being in nature in a very special place, it's truly a base camp to lots of outdoors adventure. Twin Peaks State Park sounds like the ultimate destination, opening up June 27th. Now, before we go, we've got a couple minutes here. Summer is here. I want to talk about two of the most popular parks you have for summertime visitation. And we'll start off with one on the west side of the state. What would that be?
4: On the west side of the state, I would say one of my favorites and one of the most popular is Farragut State Park. So it's actually in northern Idaho, but you could call that the western side as it's up in the panhandle. Just a beautiful, beautiful park. Lots of recreation opportunities on the lake there, as well as we actually opened a new campground. We have a ribbon cutting for it this upcoming Wednesday in northern Idaho, the Peterson Campground. So Twin Peaks isn't the only improvement we've had to our system. We're constantly improving the system here in Idaho as we've seen visitation continue to rise and people want to get outside more.
5: All right, and let's head to the east side of the state.
4: East, my personal favorite is Harriman State Park. The history there with the Harriman family, it being the railroad ranch, the old structures that were built by them in the early 1900s, the views of the Tetons and the world-class trout fishing on the Henry's Fork. You couldn't really have a bad time. And it's also a great jumping spot to get into Yellowstone. So, you know, when people are thinking about going into Yellowstone, one of the most visited national parks in the country, Harriman is a great place for people to stay. It's about 30 minutes outside of West Yellowstone and provides a great opportunity for you to get a little bit more of a private experience when wanting to go over and explore Yellowstone National Park.
5: You know, that is a wonderful idea because it's so hard to find lodging and camping in the national park. And I remember a few years back, my kids and I, we actually stayed in Idaho Falls, and we were commuting to and from Grand Teton National Park. It was like a two-hour drive, you know, one way, two-hour drive back, and it really took a lot out of you. So to just be 30 minutes away from West Yellowstone and that western entrance to the national park and being able to come back to this fabulous place at Harriman State Park at night, that sounds like a great idea.
4: Yeah, it's really the perfect, you know, little vacation. And Henry's Lake is just north of Harriman, another state park we have there, kind of near that West Yellowstone entrance. So there is options over in that part of the state for people looking to stay in that Yellowstone caldera area and explore all this to offer in that beautiful part of our country.
5: Well, folks, these are just a few of the many great state parks that the Gem State of Idaho has waiting for you. One more time, Will, with the website folks should go to find out more and reserve a stay this summer.
4: Yep, that webpage is going to be getoutside.idaho.gov.
5: That's getoutside.idaho.gov. Check out Idaho State Parks. They're a wonderful park system there. They've got a lot to offer, and you're going to love visiting each and every one of them. Well, thanks for sharing all of this with us today on Northwestern Outdoors Radio.
4: Thank you very much.

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12: It's time for another extended Max Minute brought to you every week by Max Lure. The subject this week, spring trout fishing. Opening day weekends are over for just about everybody. It's getting a little tougher. And with us here to tell you how to catch them is Bob Loomis. Bobby, welcome back to the show.
13: Thanks, John.
12: So let's say you've got a boat or a kayak or a canoe or a float tube or a pontoon boat. You head out to your favorite trout lake in the month of May. How do you go about catching fish from Washington all the way to Montana and beyond?
13: Well, when you start talking about mid-springtime, you know, early in the season, you will be fishing a little bit more colored water. Even the lakes will become a little bit colored. There's always some sort of wash that's going to hit because of the warmer weather that we get. 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
12: How deep are we fishing? 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
4: Wedding rings? I've had as many as I've got fingers on my hands. I started off with the Wedding Ring Classic, of course. That smooth blade from Indiana, that beaded body, the sharp hook. We caught a lot of trout together over the years, but then that patented Smile Blade wedding ring, well, let's just say it took my fancy, along with the trout and the kokanee. Now I'm going through this new age sort of phase. 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
17: Margo Hill Ferguson is a member of Chief Gary's family and a professor at Eastern Washington University.
18: There's a famous quote that Gary said, "I am of two hearts, you know, one for my people and one for this new society." He really embraced Christianity, but the very people he was protecting are the very people that dispossessed him of his home site.
17: And you've probably driven by this sign on Ash Street in Northwest Spokane. It is high and hidden enough to be forgotten by passersby, much like Chief Gary's story.
19: And this is Drumheller Spring, formerly Gary Spring. This is the site of Chief Gary's first school that taught agriculture and Christianity to his people from the lessons he learned in Manitoba.
8: Hear more about Chief Spokane Gary during another KXLY Brand's America 250 moment, brought to you by Fred's.
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20: We care.
21: I'm gonna take you fishing, honey. You're gonna love it. Gonna get up before the sun.
0: rise above us.
20: As promised, we've got the results of the Nixon's Marine Big Bass Tournament held at Potholes Reservoir. Ground Zero is Mardon Resort. It's the end of the day, and that's where I'm at now with my best friend and longtime fishing partner, Rusty Johnston. Rusty, great to have you back on the show, and man, oh man, what a great day of fishing.
22: Great to be back, and oh man, we caught tons of fish, but again, like last year and the years past, we just had a hard time finding the big ones.
20: We did, but folks, a lot of folks out here in this tournament. For those of you listening that have been back east for tournaments or down in Texas, you might be used to 300 boats. But out here in the Pacific Northwest, to get a 171-boat field, that is absolutely amazing. That is a lot of boats, and it makes even this big 27,000-acre reservoir pretty darn crowded, doesn't it, Russ?
22: It did. It seemed like we were cruising around and said, well, let's go try this spot over here. Well, there's three boats over there. Let's go somewhere else.
20: Well, let's talk about the day. So we had a plan to head to a place most people don't go to. It was pretty close to Mardon Resorts called Goose Island. We'd pre-fished there 10 days ago, and you had discovered that the smallmouth bass were really on the bite with the jerkbait. So we went out there, and very first cast, I was using a lipless crankbait called a Berkeley War Pig. Got a 2-pound smallmouth. You got one on the jerkbait shortly after that, but we didn't stick around for long, did we?
22: No, it was a little bumpy out there this morning. The wind's blowing about 20, and where the island is, you know, right in the middle of the lake, and we got beat up.
20: We got beat up indeed. We got more beat up heading back to the north end of the reservoir towards an area called the Sand Dunes, which is the favorite spot for most people to fish this time of year. And, you know, I got to tell you, Russ, this year, unlike any other year, every single place we went, we caught fish.
22: Yeah, it was crazy. Normally we'd find dry spots, but this time, you know, trying to find the right cover and everything, we found it, and we worked at it, and we caught fish. But again, not any big ones.
20: Not any big ones, but, you know, I mean, you caught three that were just under 3 pounds. You know, I caught some 2.5-pounders. You also caught some 2.5-pounders. I was doing the math. If this would have been a typical five-fish bass limit, we would have been around 13.5 pounds for a five-fish bag, which, you know, it's not going to win you any money, but it's a respectable limit.
22: Yeah. I mean, and it was just nonstop. I mean, there was only a few times where it got a little slow towards the end of the day, but, yeah, I mean, it was just wherever we went, we found the fish, but we just couldn't find Mama.
20: No, we could not find Mama, but man, what a great day of fishing. The weather improved during the course of the day. We definitely got out of the wind after our first stop, and we lost track. At least 30 bass that we caught today. I don't know how many we hooked and lost on top of that. It was one of the best tournament days of fishing in terms of just catching fish you and I have ever had.
22: Yeah, it was crazy. I mean, it didn't seem to matter what you use, whether it was the lipless crankbait or the Senko. I caught a lot of fish on a suspending crankbait, and it was a lot of fun. They were trying to knock the rod out of my hand.
20: I'll tell you what, that jerkbait you were using, we went back to Goose Island, folks, and they liked my lipless crankbait. They loved his suspending jerkbait. And yes, like you said, we caught fish on all sorts of things. We caught them on jigs. We caught a lot on weedless worms, Senkos, both wacky rigged and Texas rigged. It was just a great day of fishing, just not the big ones. But let's you and I go down and find out who won the big one, and more importantly, who's going to take home a $70,000 bass boat.
22: So again, this year it's not us, but I'll tell you what, it was another fun day on the water with you, buddy. I think we probably lost count how many fish we caught. I think your 30 is a little light, but it was another wonderful day on the water. Just Mother Nature wasn't nice to us today.
20: That's all right, though. There's always next year.
22: Exactly. Be ready to go.
20: All right, folks. If you want to participate next year, all you need is a boat with a live well. That's literally all you need. And you can come up here to Eastern Washington's Potholes Reservoir. Ground Zero's Mardon Resort. If you need a place to stay, this is definitely the place to stay. They got great food, wonderful accommodations, whether you're in an RV or a tent site or a park cottage or a camper cabin or a bigger cabin. It's all waiting for you here at Mardon, to include the marina where you're going to launch and go fishing. Rusty, thanks for another great day. Can't wait to do it again soon.
22: Absolutely, buddy. It was a great time again.
12: Next up, we've got Eric Winther on the line with the Northern Pike Minnow Sport Reward Fishery Program and the Washington Department of Fish and Wildlife. Eric, it's another year. Welcome back.
23: Good to be here, John. Thank you.
12: So you had a few select places that opened up in late April. Everything opened up in portions of the Columbia and Snake Rivers on May 1st. We're sitting on the May 10th report now, and it's pretty promising. There's been some good effort, and it looks like the average angler per day has caught about 9 pike minnow, which is not too bad when you're turning in fish for money.
0: Not too bad at all. The early stations have done well, and then once May 1st came on, the rest of them are picking up pretty well also. So pretty happy about that. And you are correct that effort is up a bit this year so far.
12: So one of those early stations was at Columbia Point, and that's located in the Tri-Cities. And that one really paid off with the early opening, didn't it, with over 11 fish caught per angler?
0: Yes, the fishing is right at the mouth of the Yakima, and with the changes they made there, taking out a dike there by Bateman Island, and it seems at least preliminarily that that's benefited our pike minnow anglers, and the catch rates are a little more like they were historically and not as slow as the last few years anyway.
12: The Dalles has traditionally been a very good early season place to go pike minnow fishing, and there's certainly been a lot of effort because of that, but the results, not so great, just over 6, maybe 6.5 fish per angler.
0: Well, the big part of that is that some of the early season effort at the Dalles is coming from anglers that are fishing below Bonneville Dam. And so when we included Washougal as one of the early opening stations, it siphoned off a lot of the angler effort and fish caught closer to Washougal rather than the Dalles. The Dalles is pretty solid still. I mean, there's a lot of effort and there's a decent amount of fish. It just kind of not quite as hot as what Washougal has been so far.
12: And Washougal's definitely one of the hot spots with about 16.5 fish per angler. The other hot spot has been Rainier, and that's also been giving up nearly 17 fish per angler, not nearly as much effort, though.
0: Well, rumor has it that a couple of our top anglers are fishing down in that area so far early in the year here, and so it doesn't take very many of them fishing that to really boost up the CPUE. So that's kind of what's going on there, but to me it's an indicator that there's fish available, so anybody that's interested in going, that's a pretty good location also.
12: Last but not least, we've got to talk about an angler named Bill Saunders. He went out fishing April 16th on the Snake River, not too far from the confluence of the Columbia near the Tri-Cities. I understand he reeled in a new state record pike minnow. Tell me more.
0: He did. And so, as I understand it, like I say, he was walleye fishing, didn't really want to keep it, but between his fishing partner and his wife, they talked him into bringing it in and seeing what it weighed, because it might be a record. And so one of our pike minnow biologists was part of the team that verified the fish. It was weighed on a certified scale, and the paperwork was submitted so that it is a new Washington state record. And my understanding is he's also submitted the paperwork to get an international record for northern pike minnow also. So kind of cool. It's just showing that fish was out there. That has to be a more than 20-year-old fish at that size. So that's pretty cool. It just happened before the season, and the person was not, of course, registered, but just shows you that fish has been around for a lot of years, and nobody caught it until this year.
12: And if you're wondering how big that fish was, folks, it was 8.6 pounds. It was 25.25 inches. And Bill Saunders, I don't know what his plans are, but he might be the only man in America with a big pike minnow mounted on the wall of his home. I guess we'll have to find out if we ever visit there.
0: Well, I will tell you that Bill was gracious enough to donate it to us, the pike minnow program, and so you will have an opportunity to see that fish at some point at some of the future sport shows. So that's going to be pretty cool.
12: Well, Bill, I don't blame you for not hanging up in your house, but very gracious of you indeed to donate that. And yeah, I'll be looking for it at the Pacific Northwest Sportsman Show in Portland next year and at the Washington Sportsman Show in Puyallup. Hopefully the taxidermy will be done and we'll all get to see it there. Folks, if you want to find out more about fishing for pike minnow and earning a pretty penny by doing so and helping out our salmon and steelhead smolt, the website to go to is pikeminnow.org. That's pikeminnow.org. Eric, always a pleasure to catch up with you, sir.
0: Likewise, John. Appreciate talking to you and you having me

0: love it.
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0: Next up, we've got Captain Paul Kim on the line. He is the owner of Fish P&W Guide Service, based out of the Seattle area. And we're going to talk to him a little bit about shrimping. But first, I want to talk to you, Paul, about a trip you just took to Panama. You were catching some magnificent fish down there earlier this month. Tell our listeners more about it.
1: Oh, boy. I tell you what, John, it was just a trip of a lifetime there, so it was kind of long overdue. I have a good friend of mine who relocated down there a few years ago, and this was my first opportunity to get down there and visit him and, more importantly, do some fishing.
0: So let's talk about the fishing you were doing. Some of it was saltwater fishing, offshore fishing, I presume. What were you after and how'd it go?
1: Yes, sir. Our sights were set on yellowfin tuna, specifically big bull, or rather cows, bulls and cows, rather. yellowfin tuna, you know, that were pushing probably, you know, north of 200 to 200 pounds. So, yeah, a lot of fun.
0: Oh, my gosh. I mean, you know, for all of us here in the Pacific Northwest who think about albacore tuna that run 15, 20 pounds, that's unthinkable.
1: It's definitely a surprise. Our guide that took us out that day, he said, there are two types of people in the world. You know, ones that will love yellowfin tuna fishing and the others that absolutely abhor it.
0: Kind of like big sturgeon fishing, I guess.
1: Yeah, times about 1,000.
0: Well, you weren't just in the salt water. You were also freshwater fishing. It looked like you had some peacock bass that you caught.
1: Yeah, we got into a good peacock bass bite with live bait and a little bit of snook, and we were actually fishing inside the Panama Canal, believe it or not.
0: That would have been an experience. Did you wave to folks on cruise ships as they passed by?
1: Oh, yeah. We saw a few of them.
0: So peacock bass, I know you can catch them in Florida. I think that's about the only place you can catch them in the U.S. They're mainly found in South America. As I recall, they're very toothy. You don't want to lip these bass, do you?
1: Well, I did lip a few of them, and so as long as you're careful, they are incredibly strong for their size. So really, it puts our large and smallies to shame as far as pound for pound, their brute strength.
0: All right. Well, if you want to hear more about this fishing trip, you'll just have to book a trip with Captain Paul Kim. And the website to go to is fishpnw.com, fishpnw.com. He'll take you fishing out on the Sound. Now that we've gotten that Panama trip out of the way, we're going to talk about shrimping in Puget Sound. It's opening up across most of Puget Sound in the greater Seattle area on May 24th. Now, why don't you go ahead and start off with the season, because it's not like a regular fishing season where you fish for days at a time. We're talking about hours at a time, aren't we?
1: In some marine areas, we actually just came off of a four-hour opening that happened this past Sunday, Mother's Day. That was in Area 12 in the Hood Canal. That actually kicked off the shrimping season for 2026.
0: And how did that go? I thought I saw a picture of your lovely wife there.
1: Yeah, that was actually a photo that the Department of Fish and Wildlife used for their stock image for that fishery. So it was actually very good. We had to poke around a little bit before the 0900 drop time, but we were able to find a good area on the canal, and we actually got six plus limits in one four pot set.
0: A lot of our listeners are in the Inland Northwest or Rocky Mountain West. Exactly what constitutes a limit of shrimp?
1: So it is 80 pieces per licensed angler. So you do need a saltwater fishing license or a shellfish license in order to participate into that fishery.
0: So you were shrimping in Hood Canal there, but I'm guessing you're going to be shrimping closer to home once the general season opens on Memorial Day weekend?
1: We actually are not going to have any local Puget Sound shrimp fisheries this year, unfortunately. So that means Area 9, 10, 11, 8-1, or 8-2 will not have a shrimp opening this year due to low abundance.
0: So where's the shrimp fishermen to go?
1: So we are actually going to be operating, there's a couple more dates, a few more dates in the Hood Canal, which we'll be participating, that's May 24th and 26th. So that will be happening in Area 12 in the Hood Canal. But then we're going to pivot and be shifting gears and be heading to Area 6 and be operating out of Squim for the remainder of the June dates. That's June 7th, 8th, the 21st and 22nd.
0: Now, this is pre-recorded, so folks, don't get angry if you contact Paul and these seats are filled, but do you have any seats open at the moment for shrimping?
1: We are all spoken for. I think we might have two seats here and there, but it's as you can imagine, it's a very popular fishery, so we are booked up. So best to get on the wait list here if we have a cancellation or if they open up any future dates. That we won't know until the biologists do the final tally on the counts, angler counts, and the catch rates. So there are a couple of future dates in mind for later in June.
0: Okay. Well, get on that waiting list now. Again, get on that waiting list now. The website to go to, fishpnw.com. That's fishpnw.com. With any luck, you'll be spending a beautiful day on the water in Puget Sound hauling up some tasty shrimp. Thanks so much, Paul.
1: You bet, John. Have a great one, everyone.
0: Next, it's time to go ahead and tell you who won the Nexus Marine Big Bass Tournament that took place at Potholes Reservoir, and the results were announced at Mardon Resort. That would be Chad Edson and Jordan Doucette, a couple of local anglers who are known as very good sticks indeed. Gentlemen, congratulations.
2: Thanks, John. I appreciate it. Man, shout out to Nixon's Marine for putting this on. Chad, we've been partners for a long time. Praise God. You know, it was just incredible, and so glad this went our way, man. Couldn't be happier.
0: So, Chad, who caught the big bass that propelled you into a 1-in-7 chance to win this boat?
3: I did.
0: Tell me more. What'd you catch it on?
3: Caught it on a Magnum Baits punch beef on a punch rig in a tree.
0: How was fishing today? It was awfully windy to begin with, and a lot of folks had a rough time.
3: It wasn't great. I mean, it wasn't terrible. It was really hard to find size. That was the only good one we caught, but we caught quite a few fish throughout the day. But yeah, I mean, we just needed one, I guess.
0: And you guys got it. You absolutely got it. So this is a $70,000 Skeeter FXR 19SE bass boat. It's a beaut. It's an absolute beaut. Now, you both already have bass boats, don't you?
3: We do.
4: Not as nice.
3: Yes, they're not nearly as nice. Combined, this is worth probably three times of ours.
0: Wow. Well, it looks like there's definitely a potential upgrade in your future. Congratulations to both of you. That's just fantastic news. What's the next tournament you two are going to be fishing?
3: I think the next one we're doing is, I think we're doing an ABA out here on Potholes together, but I'm taking my kids out for a kid tournament tomorrow, so looking forward to getting back out there and hopefully getting on a bunch of fish.
0: And that kid tournament, folks, is called A Day at the Lake. It is the day after the Nexus Marine Big Bass Tournament. Wonderful event just for the kids. So thanks to you for taking your kids out and for all the other captains who are taking kids too. Again, congratulations on a huge win. I guess one last question, Chad. How big was your big bass today?
3: Like 4, 7, 8, something like that, yeah.
0: Definitely not the biggest bass of the day, nope. But it was an hourly winner, and it was the hourly winner that got you two in a boat. So one more time, congrats. Can't wait to see you both out on the water again soon.
3: Thanks again, John. And again, thanks to Willie and the Nixon's Marine team, and praise God. Beautiful day, and thank the Lord for giving us the capability to come out here and do this.
0: Amen to that.

0: John Cruz here with Northwestern Outdoors Radio. 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
0: I'm glad you're back because it's once again time to tell you about what's new with the Washington Department of Fish and Wildlife annual Trout Derby. Over 100 lakes were stocked with green tagged trout prior to the April 25th opener. And this derby runs through October 31st. And I've got to tell you, some 300 trout have been caught out of the 900 trout that have tags on them. But you know what that means? There's still two-thirds left. And there's some great prizes awaiting, too. That includes a kayak. There's a green tag trout that's got some Seattle Mariners tickets in store. There's resort stays, there's pontoon boat rentals, there's zoo and trampoline park passes, there's rounds of golf you can win, gift cards worth up to $250, quality fishing equipment, clothing, accessories, and more. Again, over 100 lakes have been stocked. There's some 900 prizes donated by over 60 businesses. You can find out more and find a lake near you at WDFWderby.com. And now let's tell you about our Trout Derby Lake of the Week. This one's in Eastern Washington. It's Williams Lake. It's located south of Cheney, home of Eastern Washington University, my alma mater, and southeast of Spokane. Williams Lake is a beautiful lake in the channel scablands of Eastern Washington. And year in and year out, it used to be one of the best lakes to go to catch a limited trout, especially on opening day. Fell on hard times a few years ago, but the state rehabbed that lake and it is back. During opening day this year, anglers averaged 4.2 trout per person. And with a limit of 5 trout, that's a pretty darn good average. Now, 11 trout were tagged and put in this lake. 3 have been caught. And the prizes won so far include an annual subscription to Northwest Sportsman Magazine, a bait pack from Potsky Bait Company, and another bait pack from Yakima Bait Company. And as I said, 8 more prizes await. You don't know what they're going to be. The only way you'll find out is to go to Williams Lake and catch one of these trout. Go to WDFWderby.com and follow the instructions to turn it in. And again, there's about 100 lakes that have been stocked with these trout. So check it out and plan your trip today. By the way, if you are going to Williams Lake, there is a resort there. It's Bunkers Resort, been around a long time. It's got tent sites, RV sites, and even a couple of cabins. It's also got a dock where kids 12 and under can fish for free. And there's a nice restaurant overlooking the lake, too. That's Bunkers Resort at Williams Lake. On that note, it is time to wrap things up. Once again, I hope you're having a wonderful Memorial Day weekend. It is, after all, the opener of the summer camping season, especially for car campers. And while you're out there having fun, I hope you'll keep in mind those that sacrificed their lives in the service of our country and give some prayers to the families of those left behind as well. That's what Memorial Day is really all about. Until next time, do take care. God bless, and make it a point to spend some time outdoors.

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4: Happy day before Memorial Day, and welcome to Good People Garden, talking about your garden. 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Happy Memorial Day, Vicki.
5: Well, thank you. I'm glad to be back, and happy Memorial Day to you as well.
4: Thank you so much. Now, do you have veterans in your family?
5: Yes, yeah. I have some that are still with us and some that are not.
4: Yeah.
5: So yes, you know, when I think about Memorial Day, of course, it always brings me back to grandfather, the one that founded this place. And when he came back out of the military, he worked for Henry Gothman that owned the original greenhouses. And coming back from something, you know, a lot of our soldiers have PTSD, and I think grandfather found solitude in gardening, and that's why it kept him sane, I guess, is what I should say. But, you know, gardening is therapeutic. It brings you back to your roots. It calms you down. The plants don't talk back to you. It's soothing. It's natural. It's nature in itself. It's providing fruit. It's providing beauty. And so I think when he came back out of the service, that was a huge part for him that helped him cope. Again, he's no longer with us, and my dad's gone too, who was also in the Army. But I've got rising stars. I've got a young niece right now that's going to ROTC. She's actually a pilot already at the age of 18, started flying when she was 13, and so she's going to do great things in the world. But yeah, this time of year with Memorial Day, it does bring you back to the founder of our company.
4: Oh, really? That's so great. That's a great story, Vicki. That's wonderful. Yeah, my dad served in the Air Force, and he was stationed in Fairbanks, Alaska. Oh, sure. And he would tell the stories of when it would get so cold there that they had to leave the planes and the trucks and stuff just running continuously.
5: Oh, wow.
4: Because if they turned them off, then they would just literally freeze up and not go. So he was... part of the job was you had to keep these things fueled all the time, right?
5: Oh, wow.
4: So that they just kept running, because it would get down in -20, -30 degrees.
5: No,
4: and I was like, it doesn't sound all that good. Yeah. So
5: how dad plant even survive that. Yeah.
4: So, you know, I want to thank my dad for his service, and I want to thank all of those people, everybody who has served, all the family members and friends who support our servicemen and women. Also, we can't forget that. There are those who are serving, but there's also the family, right, that are taking care of things while they're gone and doing all the little things and supporting them. So they're just as important as well. And we also want to thank anyone that's still serving. We so much appreciate you and celebrate you this weekend. It isn't just for those that are gone. It's for our current people, men and women serving as well. So, hey, if you're headed to the cemetery tomorrow or maybe today, Vicki, you have some ideas to use as a remembrance, right, from
5: Absolutely.
4: The Garden Center?
5: Absolutely, yeah. We plant up these little small memorial boxes that are kind of a grab and go. It's a little container of beautiful assortment of flowers that people can purchase. Most of them have a little flag in them, put them on the grave sites at wherever your cemetery location is, and they make just a nice little marker for the grave sites. And then we also have shepherd hooks. There's a lot of people that have like the smaller cemeteries that allow you to put something additional, maybe a shepherd hook with a wind chime on it, or just a little frog. Maybe grandma liked frogs. That was her favorite thing, or flamingos. That's always a big one with yeah. grandmas. And so we have a lot of those, some stepping stones that are beautiful. Some of them have little sayings on them that thinking about you type of things. So yeah, we have a lot of those little things. Come in, pick up a geranium to put on a gravesite, and grab the basket while you're here. And so yeah, we have lots of stuff, fresh flowers coming in all the time.
4: That is great. And it's so neat to see the cemeteries that are just filled
5: oh, yeah.
4: with so many remembrances
5: and
4: color
5: me, it's
4: and
5: like,
4: flags.
5: We grew that.
4: Yes.
5: You know,
4: we
5: sell to some of the chain stores around town, and I know a lot of our items in the wholesale end have gone to these stores. So you can pick your pots out wherever you yeah. go. And we go up, we have, the one out north. I forgot what the name of it is right now. It's north. Out by Country Homes Boulevard. Anyways, we have a lot of family up there.
4: Yes. Yeah. I can't think of it either, yeah. but I know exactly.
5: Yeah. So we...
4: Holy Cross.
5: Yeah. Anyways, we go load up the back of the vehicle, and we have to hit every spot. We've got a few inside, so you do a little different arrangement yeah. in there. But yeah, we have family out there that we have to go see, and family over here, and family yeah. up in Meadowing Falls. And yeah. so we got lots of them that we got to take care of over yeah. the weekend.
4: Yeah, it's so great. Well, we still have much of the growing season yet to come, right? We're
5: yes.
4: only here, in fact, Memorial Day is the latest it can be, right? Being this early, the 25th, because it's typically the last Monday.
5: Yes.
4: So it's late. So we still got a lot of growing season.
5: Oh,
4: we're just
5: yes.
4: getting started, right? Uh-huh. We finally got some rain
5: yes.
4: This past week or so, which I'm sure helped out everybody's gardens.
5: Well, it was good and it was bad.
4: And there were a few cold nights.
5: Yes. Yeah.
4: There were a few cold nights.
5: I actually have one of my employees that does a big garden. She had planted it like last week, and then we got that warning of cold weather. Mm-hmm. She went out and dug up the peppers that she just planted, brought those inside, got some cardboard boxes to put over some things that it would fit over, got out her freeze cloth. You know, you want cloth on your plant material, not plastic. You never want the plastic. Once it touches, it freezes. But she was all kinds of

0: You never want the plastic. Once it touches, it freezes. But she was all kinds of prepared, and I don't think we got a frost. We got some cold, and it was chilly, but I don't think we got that frost, thank goodness. But it kind of made everybody slow down for a minute.
1: Just a bit.
0: Yes. But now, like, the garden center is packed right now with people that are back out at it, and okay, I had that scare. Now I'm not afraid. I think we're going to be good for the rest of the season. They're back in filling up their gardens, and I always get uncomfortable this time of year because at a certain point, if it starts getting hot, the customer doesn't want to plant. It's too hot. So now we've got this cold days. Now is the perfect time to plant. We do the plantings out at the Coeur d'Alene Casino. That's this week. We do Winkler Construction. So that's this week as well. So we're planting these big flower beds. Last week was the Hegedorn Corporation. And so, yeah, it's now is perfect planting weather. Come into the garden center, load up, get them in the ground, and then enjoy your summer.
1: And do it before it gets hot, right? Because we've talked about the plants do get stressed, right? Heat can stress them. And so, oh, that's great. We need to take our first break. Oh my goodness, we kind of blew right past it. Hey, more in just a moment on Good People Garden.
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1: 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Vicky, our gardens have been growing for a while and they're starting to get full. What kind of pruning do we need to do?
0: Oh, that's a good question. So now things are getting, you know, to the point where they might be getting leggy a little bit. You know, you're experiencing that. Some things are just starting to flourish. I got my peonies. They're in big fat buds and I cannot wait for those to bloom. Last year I threw some allium in my yard and that's just starting to bloom. Big giant purple ball. So you're seeing the bees, you're seeing the bugs come out and everything. But yeah, our stuff is growing. And so now it's time to kind of do a little bit of maintenance. Down in the greenhouses, we have some beautiful planters, but they're getting a little bit long in the tooth. Mm-hmm. So we need to take them, visualize how big you want them to be, and then pinch that plant back to that height. Then what that's going to do is stop that outward growth and start the fullness. Every set of petals or a set of leaves on your plant's going to produce another shoot. So it's going to stop that upward, but give you that outward and get things nice and full and rounded.
1: So where should we be pinching at?
0: I always pinch right before a set of leaves, and that way you don't see it. Some people will like take a geranium, it's got a long stem on it, and they'll leave that stem and take the top bloom off. Mm-hmm. You don't want to do that. It looks like little sticks all over in your garden. So you want to take that way back down to the stem and take off that blossom, or go into a set of leaves and you want to pinch right above it. And that way it's never seen. We've done like experiments with, we had arborvitus one time. and it was a beautiful arb, but maybe it had one little section of brown growth on it. Mm-hmm. You just go back down to the main stock, take that off, and it looks like a brand new plant again. So, wow. So you

0: to do a hidden pinch is what we call it. It's like you see it, but you don't see it. And the girls in my greenhouse, because it's so warm and we don't have that fresh breeze flowing through all the time, some things get a little bit leggy. I have some wave petunia baskets out there right now, and they're tidal wave. And everybody wants that tidal wave because it grows huge. And when it falls, it's beautiful. But before it falls, it sticks up like a sore thumb. It looks like, holy smokes, that's a leggy basket. So I've got the girls pinching the ends, getting that fullness coming on. And when the weight pulls them down, that basket is going to be a nice big full ball. Some people that know that come in and they go, oh, that must be tidal wave. But some people that don't know that, well, that's another story. They come in and go, wow, their stuff's really long and leggy. And it's like, no. So I have to educate my girls. And when they see them pinching, it's like, why are you doing that? What are you doing? And so very curious customers, which is always good. I love to give like a little tips on things like that. But I love that tip of stop the upward and start the outward and make that nice and full and rounded. So these planters that we have out in the greenhouse, you know, maybe there's one shoot that kind of grew up and you can kind of fold it down so that it kind of starts to flow. It's got a mind of its own. It wants to grow straight up. Just give it a little soft bend and it'll start doing what it's supposed to be doing, or pinch the end and then get it that fullness and make that nice round pot. And so everything needs to be symmetrical.
1: You can kind of direct it where you want it to go, right?
0: Absolutely.
1: It's even though it has a mind of its own,
0: yes.
1: Like you said, wants
0: it's
1: to go
0: flexible.
1: Up. Yes. We want you to grow out, not up, right? And you still have some great flowers and plants at both Garden Center's locations, right? You're still stocked well.
0: Yes. We keep adding things. I just brought up some new dahlias. I got tomatoes galore. I've got Beefmaster and Early Girl and Sweet 100 and Patio and Roma and you name it. I think we've got it out there. There's been a couple that people have asked for that I've never heard of, but something to think about for next year. And I have people that come in and actually bring me seed for some different tomatoes, which is kind of nice.
1: Oh, wow.
0: See what we can do with them and see if it's something that we can do in our climate here.
1: Yeah.
0: A lot of it, it's like, I brought these from Moldova and it's like, no, I don't think we can grow those here. So it's very nice. We have very, very generous customers that come in and like to contribute. I like my garden center for that reason, is because people actually feel like they're a part of it.
1: Yes.
0: So you walk in the door and it feels like, this is me. And I just love that aspect of it.
1: They can share,
0: like,
1: about their own experience with growing gardens.
0: Yeah, and they feel comfortable doing that. Yeah. It's not like they're telling me, but they're sharing.
1: Right.
0: And I'm never too old to learn something new. Always willing to hear.
1: And gardening, you never stop learning, right?
0: No,
1: there's always something
0: absolutely.
1: New that you learn. Yes. Yeah. And tomatoes. So if you haven't gotten your tomatoes yet, or haven't
0: it's
1: put them in the ground, or if you were holding off, like we said, there was some cold weather last week, if you were kind of waiting a little bit, you've got plenty of tomatoes.
0: Absolutely.
1: Get into Vicky's Garden Center for best selection right now. You've got them there.
0: They're not little, but they're not too tall. They're just right.
1: Just right. But come and get them, because they're not going to be there forever. So, and you're still adding inventory, right? You're still adding some things, different things
0: we
1: as
0: well.
1: We
0: kind of transition at some point from small pony packs or the 606s or the 1204s, and then you move up to different sizes, because a 606 now is starting to either get root bound in the pack, or it's just too small for this type of seed. And you want something that's established, that's instant gratification. I do 3.5-inch annuals in different colors. Like, I took all my double petunias and put them in a bigger pot. Not everybody wants six of something, so we do a lot of things in individual pots for the customer. Not everybody can use six heads of cabbage.
1: Right.
0: You know?
1: Right.
0: This is my patio we're talking about, and I can't use six cabbage. But
1: I can't eat
0: like
1: six cabbage.
0: Yeah, there you go.
1: You get tired of cabbage.
0: Uh-huh.
1: Yeah.
0: So we do individual, and we start bumping up the size. So now I'm going into the gallon pot sizes, because people do want that instant gratification. 8-inch, I try to change out all the planters that we have. You know, maybe we did a Dusty Miller wave petunia combo, but now I come in with a sunset orange supertunia. Or I've got these really cool coleus that are in lime green and red and lime green and red. And so there's all these different color combinations. So I try to make something fresh come into the garden center. You want to keep it fresh. Even as far as the design and the layout, I'm constantly making the girls move stuff around so that you see something different. At the Leyte location, we have a mannequin out front. And the girls are really good about dressing it up with themes and different things. Out at Liberty Lake, Sadie that's out there, that's my garden center manager out there, she just did a beautiful red, white, and blue theme, and put up a flag, and it's like, oh my God, she's just so good. I just, the ideas that come out of these girls, I tell them what I want and they follow through and it looks fabulous.
1: Oh man, great. So Liberty Lake, if you want to see that. Well, we're up against a break. Hey, when we return, let's talk about how we get the younger generation into gardening. We've talked about how soothing that is and how just calming it is and great to get. I always love, you know, get your hands in the dirt, right? And then you look at your garden and you feel accomplished, right? Yeah. It's always like, and I think that's maybe a good message for young people. We're going to talk about that. How do we get our younger generation into gardening? We'll talk about that right after the break, right here on Good People Garden.
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1: 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And when you get off the freeway, you want to go south and look for the signs. You're going to come to the stop sign, look for the signs. You'll see the greenhouses on the hill. You can't miss them. Just look up and you'll see them there. And then also Latah Valley, which is your first location, just on Inland Empire Way, just off of Highway 195. Vicki, we were talking about how do we get our kids, maybe grandkids, interested in gardening, right? What are some of those things we can do? What are some things you found to get your, keep your family interested? This is a multi-generational business that you have here. How have you found to do that?
0: You know, a lot of it starts with families, you know, your home. You get produce. Where does that produce come from? So a lot of people will do like little gardens and involve the children in it. And it's so neat to see like the children seeing the bugs that come in there, the children seeing flowers bloom, being able to collect seeds, being able to produce something that they can eat themselves. Peas are such a great thing, you know. Plant some peas in your garden, string them up, and the kids love them. They pick on them all the time.
1: Love we have eating peas right out of the shell.
0: Yeah. Yep. We have a strawberry basket in the garden center. We also have a little cherry tomato basket. When those things come on, every morning the grandkids come over, they're picking their little cherry tomatoes and usually fighting about who gets it. And is this one too pink or too green to eat? Or can I eat this, Grandma? So the kids are out in the garden center all the time and they're in my garden at home, the little bit that I am able to do at home. But like I said, that hanging cherry tomato is a hit in our house. The girls, I have four girls that go to Wilson Elementary, and so they're in the greenhouse until they've got to go to school and they ride their scooters around. But a lot of times they're in the flowers picking things. Here, Grandma, here's a flower. It's like, oh, thank you, sweetheart. That's so kind of you. Quit picking Grandma's flowers.
1: Picking our flowers, yeah.
0: Or we have snapdragons and you take the bloom of a snapdragon. There's a certain way you can pinch what we call the cheeks and make it talk. And so Snappy is in our little garden center or in the greenhouses and, hello, I'm Snappy. And the kids will chase each other around. I'm going to bite your butt. And they talk and sass each other with their little snapdragons. And there's, I like to show like unique things that are out there. We have Tarina, which is called the wishbone plant. And if you look deep down into the throat of the blossom, it actually has a little white wishbone in there. Oh. And there's another flower out there that's called chenille. It's a red, it looks like a long caterpillar and it's red and it's fuzzy and it's really cool looking. So I like to have things like that in the garden center so that the kids are interested. We also have like little shopping carts for the kids because they can load those up and they see a pretty flower, they drop it in. They see a little piece of yard art, they drop it into their basket. 9 out of 10 times, mom or dad is like, okay, I guess so. But it's fun to see them like take a seed packet. And it's like, you can see that they're already interested, mm-hmm. that the wheels are turning. And I have a couple of the girls like to just physically get in the dirt. Some of them just like to pick my flowers, but they want to get in the thing. My little Charlie, she's in the truck loading it with us and she's 5. And so they help a lot, but they love it. They love coming down there. They love seeing the new things. Some of the flowers out there might have stripes or variegation that wasn't supposed to be there. And they'll go around and try to find something. It's like, okay, your job today is find that weird flower. I can get rid of them for like 20 minutes looking for a cool flower, which they usually do, or come back with a moth that didn't make it, that was in the corner, or maybe a dead bee or something. But I think it's like at school, we have a group of kids that come and tour every year, the kindergarten class up at Wilson Elementary. And when they come down, they've already potted like beans in their class, maybe a little Dixie cup. So to watch that grow, it's so cool. You know, mine is bigger than his, or mine's not doing anything at all. And
1: I've killed mine.
0: Yes. Yeah. They have that black thumb, like Maggie. But yeah, that kind of starts it. But then when they come down to the greenhouse and they see all the machines working and how you get that soil into a pot, how you get a plant into that pot, and then watching it grow on down in the greenhouses. We have a lot of youth that works for us, you know, maybe they're in their teens or 20s, but they don't know how plants really come to fruition. And so when I take them and they're working on the conveyor belt and they're planting all this stuff and it's cold outside, and then we go set it out in the greenhouse, about the last week or so in April, everybody comes out of the greenhouse and we go into the greenhouses. So we come out of production where we're producing, we go into the greenhouse, and they're always shocked and amazed. And it's like, oh my gosh, I remember planting those and they were just a little cutting and now they're this in bloom. And the hagedone geraniums are really a cool one, because when we do those, you get a little calloused cutting that you stick in a pot of soil, and it's just this little guy in this big pot with lots of soil showing. And then before they go out, it's this sea of fabulous red. And they're, you know, they've been working here for 3 or 4 months and they're still taking pictures or putting things aside to take home or picking out that Mother's Day basket. So they even see it. They did not know anything when they got here. But now it's like, I'm a full bore garden person. I remember when I was young, I started working in the greenhouse with my mother and father-in-law. They weren't my mother and father-in-law. I was a teenager, 18 in high school, and started. And as soon as I worked here, for some reason, everybody thought I was a garden expert. You work at a greenhouse? How do you grow this? It's like, no.
1: I don't know anything yet.
0: It takes time and it's trial and error, and you learn so many things along the way. I just pulled into the parking lot out front before we did this segment, and I had a white piece of paper, a manifest from the driver from the day before, and I saw a thrip on it. So thrip is just a little bug that gets into your bloom and starts eating it and stops your bloom from happening. So just a word to the wise that right now you're going to start getting critters. You're going to have the aphids. The aphids are airborne, so they're going to be everywhere. It's nothing you can do to prevent it. It's just how do you get rid of it. And the thrips, if your geraniums this time of year are not opening up, and it's like, everything else is opening up, but those geraniums aren't. You probably have thrip. A good way, and I know I'm going off track here, but at the same time, I'll take my phone and open it up and I'll tap my flower against it, and you'll see these little slivers moving around. You've got thrip and you need to take care of it. The quicker you take care of it, the more your flowers are going to come on. Time to spray for that is the early morning when it's cool. That's when they're out. They kind of hide when it's really hot temperatures. So you need to take care of those as quickly as possible. Morning is always the best time to do anything, to spray, to water, to do anything. Get it all taken care of and just enjoy your flowers for the rest of the day. But look for those things, a white piece of paper also, and you just take it. You tap and you'll see what lands on it. And that's the good way to spot.
1: And so what's the best thing to treat thrift? What would you recommend?
0: There's lots of different chemicals, and we have some in the garden center, but usually, like for myself, if I don't have it in the garden center, I'll go to like Lowe's or Depot or one of those big box stores and grab myself a bottle of 7, because that one kills like 7 different insects, and they're the most common for this area.
1: Okay.
0: The thrips, the aphids, the earwigs, those type of things that are just very common pests. But get on it soon, because you want to be able to watch those flowers,
1: right,
0: you know, come into color and enjoy them on your patio. And even though Memorial Day is a time to, you know, celebrate our lost ones that we no longer have, it's also a time to get into your yard and enjoy it. Yes. And your garden.
1: It's the official first time, kickoff to summer, right?
0: People have 3-day weekends, and now it's time to barbecue.
1: Yes.
0: You don't want any stuff out there, plants that aren't blooming, that aren't looking perfect. So you've got to go out and take care of it now. And that way you've got all that color and beauty and everything to enjoy your yard. Yeah.
1: Did your kids always get into gardening? Because this is a multi-generational business, and your kids,
0: some of your kids are going to be the 5th generation.
1: Yes.
0: Which is hard to believe. It's like, damn, I'm old.
1: were your kids interested in gardening growing up?
0: They were. It's weird because it's a hard job. And sometimes I think I don't want my kids to have to do this, because, you know, people think gardening is easy, and it's not. It is, it's difficult. It's hard. It's physical labor, but the fruits of your labor are what you look forward to, you know, what you did. But even the kids, when they were little, I had a big bleeding heart out in the side yard, and I'd show them how to kind of pull open the blossom and make this little white lady in a boat. And so they loved doing that. Or when my marigolds were expired, I could unfold the seed pod and show them, this is where those marigold seeds come from. And so it's like, oh, wow, this is, you know, it's such new information to them that now they can take. And so, you know, some of the kids weren't always into the right kind of plant, I have to admit, but to each his own, but not always flowering. But all of 3 of them have just loved it. My middle child, Nick, he's into the growing part. So he likes the chemicals and the pesticides and the growth retardant.
1: You know, how because, it all works.
0: Yeah, right? Yeah, he likes that part of it. And my daughter, Nicole, she's got her own little flower bed out back, and she does production. So she's the one that's in charge of producing everything and making sure what comes off the line looks its absolute best. And then Nick's into the maintenance afterwards.
1: Yeah.
0: And so, yeah, they really have. And it's not something I forced on them, because there's days, not every day, but there have been days it's like, I wouldn't wish this on anybody. But you know, that's what you got to do. And this season is such a short window of opportunity that it's not like it's all year round. We used to grow poinsettias and fall mums. We still do the fall mums, and I'll have those in the garden center this year. But poinsettias is a rough crop. You know, it's those cold temperatures, trying to ship it when the wind is blowing, and they're so delicate in the place. So, but yeah, it's that younger generation. I go out into the garden center, and you know, you see your mature gardener, you see that gardener that knows what they're doing, and they're coming in focused. I'm going to get 3 creeping flocks for this area. But then you have these young people that are coming in and had no idea that flowers come in these colors, or, you know, that I can make a combination and do my own basket or my own planter. We have a little stand out there, and it says, Thriller, filler, spiller. And so you can actually take your plants and say, okay, this one's going to go in the center, and this is for height, and this is look at me. And then your filler is things that just give that bounty within the plant product. And then you have your spillers, which are sweet potato vine or Lismachia or creeping Jenny, and they trail down, and it's like, I made that, you know, and it's cool to see their eyes widen. Yeah. And, you know, some people come in and it's like the most god awful colors you could possibly put together, but it's uniquely
1: but it's
0: them.
1: Theirs, right? Yes.
0: It is. And it's like, let them go. Yeah. It always amazes me, but, and you live and learn that way, because maybe you find out that I shouldn't have put this little alyssum in the center and this tall salvia on the side. Next year I know better. Mm-hmm. But it's live and learn. It's such a unique thing that you can, it's ever changing. You just make it what you want. This year I want to do all blue. Next year I want color everywhere, different colors.
1: So it helps bring out the creativity
0: it really
1: in people
0: does.
1: As well, right? And
0: yeah.
1: That could help with kids bringing out their creativity as well, yeah. Getting them into.
0: Yeah. And then guidance, you know, a little bit of guidance. It's like, yeah. I don't think that would go good there yeah. because that's too tall. And instead, I would replace it with this. And so hopefully my girls that are in the garden center, the people that I have working for me are also giving that advice as well.
1: Yeah. And getting the kids involved in harvesting is, I love how you shared, harvesting is always the fun part for everybody, right?
0: Yeah.
1: Eating the vegetables and picking the flowers.
0: When we do this field trip for the kids, we always give them a little 8-inch red, white, and blue basket that they get to take home. And my little Charlie, she got a little red, white, and blue basket, proud as a peach, carried it across the playground, said, "Hey, Mom, here's a basket for you for Mother's Day."
1: I know where that came from.
0: Yes, I just gave you that this morning.
1: Oh, that's great. So another thing that to add fun to your garden and that the kids love, Vicki, is yard art, right?
0: Absolutely,
1: it's garden.
0: Yes.
1: And you've got a sale going on right now.
0: Yeah, I did something different this year. Usually we have a sale on yard art at the end of the season, but most people have gotten their garden going. And even if you haven't, it's okay to get it anytime you want, but they've got their garden going. And now you just need those pieces that are uniquely you. You know, maybe you're a fan of the frogs or the Bigfoot, you know, or maybe it's a flamingo, or maybe it's just a wind chime, you know, the wind's blowing, you're sitting out on your patio, you hear the music in the background. So I thought, you know, I'm going to do this a little early, and right before Memorial Day just seemed to be perfect timing. So we've got 15% off all of our yard art, and that includes the fountains and the, you know, the seed packets, maybe pottery. It's time to get that stuff in, and giving my customers a discount, I just feel like I'm giving back to them at the same time. Why wait till the end of the season when you've already got that stuff? I'm going to give you a good deal right now while it's still fresh, and I've got plenty of it. And, you know, I just think that is a way to freshen up and make your garden uniquely you. Now's your time to shine. You know, you've got your flowers, you're showing off, but there's you over here.
1: Makes it so much fun. And I saw some items, some fun items on your Facebook page. And did I see a couple of dragons?
0: Oh, you did. So I got these cool dragons in, and I don't know what it is about dragons lately. I know there's a couple of shows out that my grandbabies like to watch.
1: Yeah.
0: How to Train Your Dragon is our favorite one. I think we've seen it 54 times maybe. And so like now that dragon theme is out there. And these don't look like how to Train Your Dragon. Well, they look like the scary ones.
1: Yeah.
0: But they're bright and they're shiny and they're bold. And it's people are just like, I want frogs. I want flamingos. I want dragons. I want Martians. I want robots. And so I got a little bit of everything for everybody out there. You know, whatever's uniquely you. You know, you make it your own.
1: If personal. You're looking for those things, Vicki has them. Unique. It's 15% off right now. And you also have some water features as well, right?
0: I do. I have some big fountains. I have small fountains. I have little dishes, bird dishes that you can just set in a place in your garden and have the birds come in either as a feeder or a little water dish for them. But I've got the bird baths. Mm-hmm. I've got fancy bird baths. I have bird baths that shoot up water. So we got a little bit of everything. We just sold a big fountain, and I'm not sure how we're going to get it to this lady, but we'll get it to her.
1: And one thing I say is you got to get out to the garden centers, right? Just because you're going to find something, right? You're going to find something that you
0: something for
1: maybe didn't know or see something unique and whatnot. Because there is so much there, folks. Hey, changing gears a bit. I was driving around and I see some flower beds that have just been completely taken over by weeds and grass. Okay. We've all seen those.
0: Yes.
1: Yeah, they used to be maintained well and they got behind or whatever. I know for some people, and sometimes me included, you get so far behind, it just feels like a lost cause. What would you do if maybe you have neglected your flower, a flower bed or two right now up to this point? What would you suggest or do if somebody wanted to do something? Is it a come in and do you treat it with chemicals and kill everything off, or do you pull it? Do you till it? What would you do if you have a flower bed that has just gone to weed? But you want to do something
0: you
1: with
0: ask
1: it?
0: That.
1: Okay.
0: Yep. It's funny you ask that. So I have four flower beds out in front of my office, two in front of my main office, which is the wholesale part, and two out in front of Vicki's Garden Center. So the other day I went out there, and I maintain the two right in front of my office because I come in so early for a few minutes. I pull weeds and kind of straighten things out and pinch a little bit here and pinch a little bit there. But the other two I leave to the girls in the garden center. And the first one that I can see from my office is very well maintained. But I went a little bit further the other day, and oh my gosh, I got grass growing everywhere. It has taken over. And that's like a focal point for my customers. So I got out my little hula hoe, the hoe that has like the round tip, and started scratching up those weeds. I got about halfway done, and I thought, okay, girls, you're going to be out here. So we finally just took turns, kind of dug up that whole bed, brought fresh soil in. We were going to spray it with Roundup and start over. And it's like, no, I don't think we need to do that. And I've got all kinds of perennials and cool stuff out here. So we dug it all up, brought in a couple of loads of soil. We have a compost area. When we're done planting or our production line, we separate garbage from compost. And mm-hmm. so we have a big compost pile. We went down, got a couple of bucket loads, put it in there, and my girls planted it up today with a bunch of new and unique fresh perennials. I get a lot of people that come in and say, what is that? What is that? And so I want them to have the things that are in my garden center should be in my flower bed as well. And that way you are educated and you can continue to educate the customer. So anyways, we dug it up, we put new soil, planted new stuff, and then we've watered it, and hopefully it'll just continue to grow. If I would have had more time and didn't need to do this instantly, I would have put like a weed barrier on it, whether it be newspaper or cardboard or the cloth that you can just cut an X in and put your perennial in that one little tiny spot so that it's a weed barrier everywhere else, and then fill it up, which we'll do in the fall. We'll just cut through, mark a spot, cut it, and then I'm going to put bark out there and make it look even prettier. We just have neglected it and really bad this year. So that was a good question because we just went through it. So some people, it gets overwhelming, but just nick at it a little bit at a time, and then
1: you wouldn't recommend killing everything.
0: I wouldn't this time of year. And you know, there's so many reasons why I wouldn't, because this time of year, it's like you need your garden right away. And so you just till it, get your plants in there, and they'll smother pretty much all of your weeds. But we also have a lot of good bugs. Butterflies are out. The hummingbirds are out. The bees are out. It's probably not a good thing to spray now. That should have been done early in the season where all these beneficial bugs were not around. And now that they are, it's like you want to limit that. You know, we want to save our bugs and our bees and our butterflies.
1: Don't want to harm them.
0: Yeah, absolutely. And so now is not a good time. I would just recommend tilling. It's kind of late. It's going to get too hot to be out there and digging up stuff in any way. So do what you can to just maintain it this year. And, you know, maybe you start with just putting a weed barrier over those grasses or cutting things down a little. Put that weed barrier on.
1: Will that kill off the weeds if you put a barrier over it?
0: It will. You know, if you've ever had like a piece of wood sitting on the grass for too long and then you lift it up, and it's all yellow. That's going away. Yeah. So that barrier should knock it down for the season. You might have some lumps and bumps, but you know, cut an X in the weed barrier, drop something in there, and you know, nothing new is going to come up, but at least you have a little bit of garden in there.
1: Yeah.
0: The plant is there for the rest of the season, especially if it's a perennial, and then you just finish your job later on when the weather starts cooling down.
1: Yeah, I love that. Hey, what, real quick, Vicki, we are right up on a break. What's your favorite tool for digging out weeds? What's the thing that just works? Okay.
0: So there's two, because that hula hoe that I talked about, it's got kind of like an angle, the base of a triangle. And you take that thing and you scuff, and it's got like a sharp edge on it, not intentionally sharp. It's just the way the metal is. And you can just scrape out all those things. But for dandelions and some bigger weeds, I have this tool. I think we still have some out, because once I tell everybody about it, boom, it's gone.
1: They're gone, yeah.
0: But it's got like what were the pogo sticks that you used to have? It looks like that, but it's got forks on the end. You push it in and twist it, and it just takes the dandelion, the whole root out, and it's so cool. And so I'll be doing that in my yard. My mother-in-law comes over and says, what are you doing there? And I show her. And so I've got her digging dandelions for at least 15 minutes.
1: Yeah.
0: Then I show the grandbabies, and then, hey, Grandma, can I do that? And so then they're out digging my dandelions. And so I've got little helpers, but
1: you
0: I love
1: use
0: those
1: the old
0: two.
1: Tom Sawyer move
0: yes,
1: on.
0: I
1: yes,
0: I do. Doesn't this look fun? Absolutely.
1: Oh, that is great. So, that is great. All right, we've got to take a break. We'll be back with more with Good People Garden right after this.
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1: Welcome back to the show. Today, you can visit Vicki's Garden Center's Facebook page, leave us a comment or a question, and make sure you are following Vicki's Garden Center on Facebook. If you leave us a question, we're going to try to answer it. Well, Vicki will answer it through Facebook. We might even answer it here on the show. You never know. You've made mention over the last few weeks, Vicki, that it's not too late to still plant. Now, Memorial Day is early this year, and I know for us, a lot of times, that's Memorial Day is usually when we really do most of our planting, and it's a little bit later and come off cool weather. There's still time that you have starts, you've mentioned, that are already ready to get in the ground. Yes. So if we're behind, you can catch us up very quickly.
2: Absolutely. Yeah, I was just out in the garden center earlier, and we have a lot of proven winners. And proven winners are nice because it's something that you don't have to deadhead. They're bred so that you don't have to stay out there and pinch them constantly, that they'll just continually bloom. And so the proven winners, which, you know, the first time I sent them in here, which is probably mid to late April, they were just little tiny plants, just barely covering the soil. And now they're huge. And the girls space them out so that they're a big, fat plop of color. And so you can get those. The tomatoes, like we said earlier, you know, they're 12 to 15 inches tall on a stake. And so now you can put that in, and it's like you've been growing your garden for the last 3 weeks. So it is that instant garden. A lot of people just haven't had time. And like I said, this is our first 3-day weekend for most people. Some lucky people get 4 days. I found out recently.
1: How do they work that?
2: Yes. But anyways, now's that time, because you don't want to have to sit and wait for it. You want it to be just a beautiful garden right now. The pots and the planters out there, you know, my gardening is very limited. So this time of year, I've got, I swear I have 6 or 7 baskets on my porch that I'll take the hangers off and drop them in my pots. And it looks like I know what I'm doing. So it's just, I had a lady call me today, and she said, I need like 6 of this and 3 of this and 4 of that. And I'm going to make my planters. And it's like, okay, I don't have that. I'll look and see if we have that. We do have that one. But you could come in and grab a basket that has all 3 of those components and drop it in, and you're done. And it's like, yeah, I can, can't I? So, it, you know, if you're behind, you're not behind, because we've got you covered. We've got you covered with the planters. We've got you covered with the baskets. And some of this product that we grow in a larger size is perfect for that.
1: Now, and let's talk about your hours.
2: Yes.
1: Are you open on Memorial Day?
2: We are. So I was toying with the idea. Do I want to be open? Do I not want to be open? So I asked my garden managers, ask the girls if anybody wants to volunteer to work on Memorial Day. Maybe they work on the weekend, or they take the weekend off, and so they work on Memorial Day. And so it's not forcing them to work, but I have had volunteers at both locations. And so, yeah, we will be open Memorial Day. And there's a lot of people that, you know, the stores are so crazy with flowers for Memorial Day, and you just want to come in, grab a couple of things, and be on the road. And so, yeah, come on in. We're going to be open, make it easier for my customers that last minute. The Mother's Day people that we had, you know, do you be open on Mother's Day? Well, heck yeah, because and especially the number of young men that were like, oh, I forgot mom. It's like, don't forget mom.
1: Right.
2: So there were gift cards galore, and there were big baskets galore, and it was wonderful. And I'm glad that we were open to help the customers, you know, get that last minute gifty idea, or even for Memorial Day. I'm out of town. I've got to take something. Rather than stop on the side of the road and pick those beautiful daisies, I'm going to stop in the garden center and pick up some beautiful flowers.
1: And then somebody's chasing you. Get out of my flower. Get out of my garden. and like I said, Memorial Day is kind of the unofficial kickoff to summer.
2: Yes.
1: Right. And so you want to have your garden and your flower beds ready to go and whatnot. So there's still time to do that. Mm-hmm. And like you said, you've got to start.
2: The weather's been perfect. So this weekend, if you're still going to garden, absolutely come on in, and this will be perfect because it's still not too hot. It's the weather temperatures are going to be perfect this weekend for camping or from gardening. So yeah, it's time.
1: And And you said you want to kind of do the work, and then you want to be able to spend time in the garden in the summer, right? Enjoying it, right? Yes. Not working. You don't want something to be constantly work all the time. And so, how do you enjoy your garden? Do you even get a chance?
2: I do.
1: To enjoy your garden?
2: There are certain things that you can do to make your garden even more fun. So we sell celery in packs. I mean, this is weird, but I love celery.
1: You mean celery stalk that you eat?
2: Yes. Oh, yeah. Okay. So I drop them in like a big 10-inch pot and I keep it out on my front porch, and you can pull your celery off. You pull a stalk of celery, and while you're pinching the little petunias off of your baskets or taking the flower pods off of your fuchsias, you're gnawing down on some celery. And sometimes you even have a refreshing drink of your choice in hand. And again, you know, it goes back to gardening is soothing and it's satisfying, and you can just make your garden fun. And like that celery, it's so simple, but I just love to grow celery and see that I made some food, you know, and it does grow up. And so it's not under the ground, and I just peel off a stalk of celery, and along with my cherry tomatoes, I basically have dinner done for me.
1: It's like walking through Costco on Sample Saturday.
2: It is. Right? That's right. And sample in your garden center.
1: Talk about the best. I love, peas. Getting the peas off and just eating the peas right out of the pot.
2: If I can beat the grandbabies to them, and that's my hard part. It's like these little critters of mine, these grandbabies, they're into everything that grandma likes. The strawberries, the peas, the beans, they're into everything. My little tomatoes, they ravish it. So I just got to keep growing more.
1: And is there anything we can do right now to help those plants? Again, if we're a little bit behind, is there anything we can do to help them grow quicker?
2: Well, all the flowers that come out of the garden center have been fertilized every single day. Okay. So up until now, you've got feed, and it's going to last you for about a week. If you figure you're watering your plants every single day with clear water, you're leaching all that good stuff out of there. Mm. So we have Osmocote in the greenhouse. Mm-hmm. I love Osmocote. I put Osmocote on everything. There's one for flowers and one for vegetables. And they're basically interchangeable, but as marketing goes, you've got this container. It's got a timed release fertilizer. You put it on and it fertilizes every time you water. And at a certain point, those little seed or little pods that the fertilizer is in, they become hollow, and you know to refresh it. But you know, it'll last you a month or two. So you don't have to go out there every day with the hose connector onto your Miracle-Gro fertilizer. You just drop this in and it does that job for you. So it gives it a little boost. There's different things that you can do with the pruning and deadheading. If you take that flower off of a plant that's got an overbloomed and take the seed pod behind it, it's going to get bigger and fuller. The seed pod tells the plant that I'm going to seed and I'm done for the season.
1: Right.
2: Remove that and it triggers a different way of thinking for your plant. So now it thinks, I got to produce
1: another
2: flower.
1: I got to produce more, right.
2: Yes. And so you want to continue to deadhead. I just talked to the girls out in the greenhouses and I said, you know, we can pinch this basket that's getting kind of heavy in the center and it's going to split. We can pinch this back now, but every day pinch 5 different blooms. Mm. And that way you're not demolishing that whole beautiful head of flowers. You're just pinching here and there. And so you're continually maintaining the structure of that plant, but making it so it's not so heavy that it's going to split down in the middle. So you want to do little things like that. Every little thing you do like that just adds to the beauty of your plant, gets it bigger, fuller, fatter, more flowers, the whole nine yards.
1: Oh my goodness. I always learn so much every show. So that's great. I also mentioned, Vicki, we were talking about that you are looking at putting some classes together for people. Tell us about that.
2: My new garden center manager, well, both of them have been interested in doing classes, but it gets so darn hot in our greenhouses at a certain time that, you know, it's like, let's not. But we can do night classes. So Sadie and Yolanda are both getting together. In fact, they've been talking, mulling it over, and we're going to have a meeting tomorrow, and we're going to talk about what classes do we start with. And I want to get kids involved in some of these classes. You know, it's not too late to plant your seeds. It's not too late to take a smaller plant and make it a bigger plant. Pinching, pruning, things like that. Being creative. I mean, I've seen like kids come in with their old winter boots or their old rubber boots.
1: Oh, yes.
2: And we'll plant those up with some cool stuff. And I have a set of boots in my front garden myself that have they're green and they got little eyeballs. They look like frogs. And so I've got some cool little succulents that trail out of those. But You make it fun. You get those kids in here. Moms and dads come in. They do their shopping, or we do the classes with them as well. So now it's, what classes do we want to do? You know, we want to do how to cut your flowers and show them some cut flowers. These are flowers that you can use. Alstomeria is one. So maybe we have some alstomeria. This is how you cut it. This is how you prune it. And this is how you put it together, a bouquet, and add some different items to your bouquet or whatever. So we do want to do classes. We're getting that started. Hopefully you'll hear more about that in the upcoming weeks. And then I'd like to like pull that through the whole year, you know, bring it into Christmas.
1: And yeah. And you're going to have those through the fall and then going, because one of the things that we've talked about is Liberty Lake location is going to be open typically later. Typically, you've closed.
2: July, it gets so hot, especially at the main location. And so the other location has got a lot more air flow through it and we can keep it cool. But we're going to do the fall mums this year and possibly try it at both locations, but for sure at the Liberty Lake location. And so we'll have little mumpkins, orange pumpkins with a little face on them, and then a mum in the center. Looks like crazy hair. Tri-colored mums, three different colors in a pot. So we want to do some cool fall stuff.
1: So you're going to have some fun things for fall to do as well, because fall's always fun to decorate with different things,
2: right? It is. You know, your garden's kind of going wayside, and some of the Rudbeckia and Echinacea are still blooming, but that's kind of a fall look. And so you want to add that garden mums to your front porch and just give it a whole new refreshing look.
1: Oh, that's great. Well, so we'll be listening to the show. We'll be watching online on Facebook, watching on your website, and you'll start announcing those classes.
2: Follow us for more.
1: That's right. Uh-huh. That's right. Oh, I love that. Follow us for more. And again, tomorrow's Memorial Day. Don't forget. And again, Vicky's is going to be open. Both garden centers are going to be open tomorrow. So if you do need to get that planter, that, thing on the
2: Shepherd hook.
1: The chipper, yes. Uh-huh. You've got time. Come by tomorrow before you go, before you head to the cemetery. And again, Memorial Day is early this year, so there's still plenty of time to plan and to do things. And you have those special planners for people that they can use at the cemetery or even around their home. If you have enjoyed listening to our show the last few weeks, hey, drop us a line on Facebook page, Vicky's Garden Center. It's right there. And love to hear from you. Go and see the different things in the garden center. They're posting pictures all the time. I love to see the yard art there. And yard art is 15% off.
2: Yeah. Yes. And I think it's through the end of the month. So just kind of in time, just in time, you know, and make that garden fun.
1: Yep. And that is for stock on hand. It's not for anything special order. So it's for what they have. So you need to get out to the garden centers before somebody buys that dragon that you want, or that floating hummingbird, or there's so much cool stuff, folks. I can't encourage you enough to go see it. You will have a good time. Even if you just walk through looking around, there's so many great things. If you're in the garden center, hopefully Vicky's there. See if she's around. She loves to hear about your garden and how it's growing. Don't be shy. She loves those things. And then also send her questions, and she loves a challenge, right?
2: Yes, absolutely.
1: Right.
2: Let me find it. Let me see if we've got it. Absolutely. I love that part of it. And I like to talk to my customers. Unfortunately, with the wholesale side, I don't get out in my garden center as often as I should. And this time of year, when things finally start to slow down, I'll come in on my Saturdays and Sundays and just help and hear and, you know, listen and absorb and talk to people. And I love to talk to people. So that's my favorite part.
1: Well, and it's you're talking about gardening, right? You're just talking about what everybody's into.
2: And it's your passion.
1: And everybody gets happy when they talk about their garden,
2: you know,
1: right?
2: There's not a sad face that comes through that door, I swear. It's wonderful. I should go out there more often.
1: I love that. There's not a sad face that walks through that door. Hey, it's been great visiting today with Vicky. I hope we've answered some of your gardening questions and help people in their quest to grow a healthy and thriving garden. And if you do have more questions, like we said, go to Vicky's Garden Center. Two locations, Liberty Lake just off I-90, take exit 299. You're going to go south, look for the signs, look for the greenhouses to the south, kind of the southeast. You'll see them, drive that direction, you'll find them. And then also in the Latah Valley on Inland Empire Way, if you need directions, you can go to vickysgardencenter.com. They've got directions there and more information. And then, like I said, of course, there's always on Facebook. Love seeing the pictures on Facebook, but even better, go to the garden centers, look around, The yard art, again, is so much fun and great to see. That's where I saw the dragons. And I was like, oh my gosh, those are dragons. Those would be so cool. And so I might be sneaking out there myself to pick up a few more things. Our garden is not quite finished yet. That's why I'm one of those late people that I ask about. And so I'm sure I'll be out there this Memorial Day weekend, picking up some things. You're sure to find something to add to your garden as well. So, right, Vicki, there's
2: yes,
1: so much.
2: Absolutely. And thanks everybody for listening. It's so fun to be out in my garden center. I hope you enjoy it as well. Just walking out there. I come out in the morning. I give the girls their till to start the day and just walk around. It's just breathe it in. Just absorb all that beauty. It is therapeutic. It is relaxing. It's so fun out there. So thank you.
1: So your therapy, you can get your therapy session in for the week as well. Just come
2: start
1: to the garden
2: day,
1: center.
2: Just right.
1: Walk around. Hey, folks, enjoy your holiday weekend. Get out, get in the garden. And thank you for listening to Good People Garden.
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6: 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Every year at this time, we are more than pleased to welcome in Dave's brother, Phil, from the Union Gospel Mission. But Dave, I'll let you do the honors.
16: Yeah, so we have my brother, Phil, here today, and we're going to talk somewhat of UGM. So he said Union Gospel Mission, so he's going to refer to UGM. This is their 75th anniversary.
6: Amazing.
16: And they've had three different locations that they've had. I'll call them banquets. They call them different things these days. But anyway, I wanted to have Phil on and kind of talk where they started a little, kind of the history and, you know, what's going on now. So welcome to the show, Phil.
17: Yeah, it's good to be with you. You always do this on holidays, and we got Memorial Day.
16: Mm-hmm.
17: And I was reflecting on Memorial Day is to honor those that have passed away in wars. And I was just thinking, I don't know, Dave, you were just a little younger than me. And I was reflecting today that my draft number was 171. I was fortunate they didn't have a draft that year. I was right at the end of the Vietnam era. But I was just thinking about those that we remember that passed away and what this day looks like. So many young men that never experienced life, marriage, family. I often wonder how that impacted the parents having older kids now myself and enjoying seven grandkids. What it must have left the void in families' lives. War is costly. And so I just wanted to pause a minute and reflect on Memorial Day and express my appreciation because we've had the joy of really growing up and receiving the benefits that those that went before us and died in wars so we could have the freedoms that we do. So it's a special day, and I trust as our listeners are out there, there probably isn't a listener out there that in some way doesn't know someone who's passed away, many family members. So it's kind of a day of remembrance and reflecting on that. So I just wanted to share those thoughts before we head into 75 years at the mission.
6: And Phil, 75 years. Of those, you've been the leader of the mission for how many of them?
17: Well, this August, it'll be 40 years.
6: I was going to say 40 or 41. Yeah. That's amazing. So think about that. 40 of the 75, Phil.
17: Yeah, it's more than half. I feel real young today in the studio. Thanks for reminding me. I started at an early age, but yeah, it's
6: well,
17: it's
6: you been started amazing. When you were two, so you know, I mean,
17: yeah.
6: But you know, yeah. I've seen these stats flash up on the UGM webpage, and you know, I mean, you've got 1,000 active monthly donors, nearly 2,000 volunteers in 2025, nearly 20,000 active financial partners. That was in 2025 alone. You served over 300,000 meals, 100,000 nights of shelter, more than, you know, just think of all of the impact you've had. And you and obviously there's a team behind you, but the impact this has had right there in your hometown.
17: Yeah, let me go back in time and tell you what it was like when I came, okay, Bruce?
6: Well, I guarantee you, you weren't serving 314,000 meals.
17: Yeah, I didn't have 250-plus staff. There was eight of us.
6: Oof.
18: And or the facility.
17: Or the facility. Let me tell you about the facility. It was an old brick building downtown, and in Spokane, I didn't know we had cockroaches until I came to the mission.
16: And that's where the Chili's is right now.
17: Right. Yeah, exactly, Dave, right there where Division takes that one block jaunt. And that building was full of two things, cockroaches and mice, and no matter what you did, you couldn't control it. I remember one day my brother said, let's see how many we can catch, and they caught 26 mice one day. And I remember when Jimmy Carter was president, we'd get all those peanuts from Georgia, and we got them in coffee cans, and they came in cardboard boxes that would hold about six of them. And we bought a whole pallet of them. We had them downstairs. And that's the other thing. Whenever it rained on in Spokane, all the water would rush downtown, and our basement would fill up with water. And finally, I figured out a way to put a sump pump in, and we pump it right out on the sidewalks as it was filling. So in the first couple of years, it wasn't as bad, but it always had a musky smell. And I remember one time going down this room that was full of these peanuts, and on the top of the cardboard box, it was just black from mouse droppings. They didn't get in the peanuts, but they were just all over down there. And that was one air conditioner for the entire building. That was our first mission. And when I came, we were sleeping men on the day room floor and the chapel floor and our 65-bed

0: back then, and they couldn't come into the mission. They'd get mad at us, and they'd break a window that was right there on Brown Street. And we replaced those I don't know how many times. And so when we moved out to the new mission, if anyone was ever in the front office or where my up front there, we put in those thick double glass blocks for windows where you put a bunch of them in.
1: Mm-hmm.
0: And so for 39 years, I've never been able to look out a window and see what's happening outside. So now for the first time, I'm able to look outside and see what's going on around me. So again, the things that you do and how history impacts your decisions, because we replaced so many windows from guys breaking them, I said, we're not going to continue to do that. And all these years, I've had windows that you can't see out of. So I'm celebrating today that I have windows, I have air conditioning, we have over 250 staff, and yes, God is blessed, and we're able to do much more than we were at those beginning years.
1: But it's multiple shelters, women's recovery in Spokane, in Coeur d'Alene, the Women and Children Shelter in Spokane. I mean, Phil, the impact, and unfortunately there's need for it, right? You know, I mean, we wish that we could solve the problem and you could do other things with these spaces. But, I mean, think of the impact you've had on the Inland Northwest in the 40 years you've been doing it.
0: Yeah, well, we just opened a new shelter down in Lewiston-Clarkston Valley. And much to my surprise, within a month and a half, we have 75 people that we're serving. That shelter is the first one where we've served men and women in the same shelter.
1: Uh-huh. And when was your 75th celebration? Because I know we're going to, in a little bit, we're going to hear from a couple of folks who have benefited from the Union Gospel Mission in the Inland Northwest. So when was that event?
0: Well, we're making a whole year-long event out of it.
1: Nice.
0: I mean, one of the things I'm excited about, I picked up a 1951 Chieftain Pontiac, which was the year the mission started. We're going to car shows this summer, different ones, to, again, share with people the story of the mission and remind them. We've been around 75 years. That's not a short time, Bruce, and I'll tell you what else is, I think, more significant than just 75 years. We have remained true to what our original purpose was. It's called the Union Gospel Mission. I love the fact that when we work with people, we can address physical, mental, emotional, and spiritual needs. No government funding. It gives us total freedom to help people, to hold them accountable. And I want to just share with our listeners how important that is, especially at a time when the government has stepped in to solve this problem of homelessness. What they're lacking is the ability to hold people accountable. We have the freedom to ask a guy who walks through our doors or a woman and say, part of staying here is accountability. Part of staying here is remaining sober. You can't come in and just use and remain under the influence of alcohol or drugs. You have to be clean. And by the way, we'd like you to do a chore because we understand that work is important to restoring dignity. The government cannot do that. They can't require people to be held accountable. And I'm so glad, you know, 75 in 1951, they said, we're not going to take any government funding. And the gospel has remained central to what we do. Bruce, you know how easy it is when you're feeding, you're housing, you're sleeping people to say, that's what we're going to do. And you forget dealing with the heart, the soul, and the mind of a person. Mm-hmm. And the spiritual just kind of fades away and becomes less important. That has remained at the center of all that we do because as a man thinketh, so is he. So we want to address the emotional, the spiritual needs of people because that's how change takes place. And I'm reminded that Harvard, when they started as a seminary to prepare people for ministry. Harvard College. 65 years later, Yale started because they said Harvard has lost its way. They're no longer doing what they said they were going to do. And if you look at both of those universities today, they're so far off track from where they started and what their purpose was. And that only took 65 years.

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1: 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By the way, if you want to reach out to Altmaier Financial, Dave, of course, can share more about the Union Gospel Mission. It's been part of the family for a long, long time. 800-700-8229 is the number to Altmaier Financial. But again, to get more on the Union Gospel Mission, go to uniongospelmission.org. Phil, celebrating 75 years, and that's what this show, this holiday show, is going to be about, celebrating just unbelievable growth of this program and outreach that you've had across the inland Northwest.
0: Well, what I love seeing, Bruce, is a lot of that growth has been, we have always operated under a principle of being debt-free.
1: Mm-hmm.
0: And one of the things we do when people leave estates and legacy gifts, we set that money aside, and that has allowed us to purchase stores. It's allowed us to remodel buildings, to do the expansion that we've seen. When we went to Coeur d'Alene, it allowed us to put money down to be able to begin that process. Same with Lewiston. And so it's been the blessing of just seeing the giving of people. I believe there's a lot of people that get stewardship and understand what the scripture says, that when you give to the poor, you lend to the Lord, and it's actually a gift to him, not to the Union Gospel Mission. But a lot of the stories I shared at our 75th, and I'll share a couple of them here today on the radio, they're miracle stories about how God intervened and took care of needs and allowed us to purchase and do what we were able to do. And many of those stories that happened, that we planned our way, and at the last minute, boom, God shows up and provides another alternative. But all these buildings, all this expansion has been for one reason, to help change lives, because we believe that that is what we're called to do, to end poverty. Our purpose statement is, we partner with the Inland Northwest to reach the poor with the love and the power of the gospel. Why? So they might become God-dependent contributing members of society. We don't want to keep people homeless. We don't want to say, wow, we fed thousands of meals, or we served, or we slept this many people. We want to end homelessness. That's why every year over 200 people we help find employment. Because I've said it over and over, as President Reagan said, the best thing to end homelessness is spelled J-O-B. So we focus on jobs. We focus on recovery. and getting people in that situation where they can now be God dependent. They can give back and become contributing members of society. And the highlight for me is always stories. And on today's program, Daniel's going to be the first one that he shared his story that I want you to hear, because it's a remarkable story. So let's take a minute and hear Daniel's story.
3: Growing up, I experienced trauma, abuse, dysfunctional relationships, and a broken home. I watched my parents struggle with substance use while trying to raise me and my two sisters. Mom and Dad would fight, separate, and then reconnect a few weeks later, adding even more confusion and instability to an already unhealthy environment. I come from a small town in Central Washington where dairy farming was a family occupation. On most dairy farms, including the one I grew up on, it was common for the entire family to live and work together. For me, that became a saving grace because my grandparents lived only a 3-minute walk from the constant chaos at home. Their house became a refuge for me and my sisters. My grandparents loved us, cared for us, and taught us about Jesus. They recognized the struggles we were having in public school, and because of them, we were able to attend Christian school from first grade through 12th grade. That sounds pretty good, right? Learning about Jesus early in life while attending Christian school would seem like enough to ensure a good future. But as I approached high school, my priorities changed. My desire to be popular and rebellious outweighed my desire to follow Christ. At 15 years old, I began drinking alcohol and smoking marijuana. My grades slipped, my athletic pursuits faded, and substances slowly began consuming my life. By the end of high school, I was addicted to prescription pain pills and regularly using cocaine. The next 10 years of my life were incredibly dark. I battled addiction, homelessness, and incarceration. I was too ashamed to ask for help. It felt easier to stay stuck than to admit I had a problem. Eventually, I lost contact with my family entirely. I was alone and isolated. I truly believed I was headed either toward a long prison sentence, if I was lucky, or more likely, death. Then, one day, as if it had been scripted all along, God spoke to me and said, "You are loved, you are forgiven. Leave this life behind and follow me." That divine intervention was God's way of calling me back into his presence and reminding me that he had never stopped loving or pursuing me. After that moment, I knew it was time to change. I picked up the phone and called my sister. I told her everything that had happened over the previous 10 years, and for the first time in my adult life, I asked for help. Without hesitation, my sister told me how happy she was, that I wanted to change, and how excited she was to know her brother again. She made a few phone calls on my behalf and then called me back saying, "The Union Gospel Mission in Spokane has a great recovery program. Here's the number. Give them a call." I called immediately, and a man named Dave Wall answered the phone. Dave's message was simple: pack your things up and come to the mission. He was kind, supportive, and gave me hope that a new life was possible. I will never forget Dave or the time he spent investing in a complete stranger for the sake of sharing the truth of God's renewing mercy. 3 days later, I arrived in Spokane and checked into the mission, preparing myself to enter the Life Recovery Program. The program looked daunting, 16 months of intensive, difficult work. I was terrified of reliving my pain and opening up to other men, but I knew that if I wanted real change, I needed to fully submit to the process and trust the staff God had placed over me. It was not easy, but slowly I began to change. I started recognizing how the adversities of my childhood shaped many of my choices later in life. I began looking beneath the surface and identifying the unhealthy, selfish ways I had been trying to meet my deepest needs. It was in the program that I truly began reading the Bible and understanding who Jesus is and what he had done for me. It was also there that I felt called to become a voice for change, that my testimony could glorify God, display his goodness, and encourage other men who felt hopeless like I once did. As my time in the program came to an end, I began searching for work in the recovery field. By God's providence, I quickly found employment at an inpatient facility in Spokane Valley after graduating the program. I worked there for 5.5 years, and I genuinely loved the work I was doing helping men who were struggling with addiction. But because it was a secular program, conversations about faith were not allowed. Over time, I began feeling like I was doing the men a disservice, teaching them how to change while leaving out the most important truth of all, that lasting transformation comes from God. That missing piece was what many of those men desperately needed. Unknown to me at this time, God had other plans. During those years, I met the love of my life, my beautiful wife, Jessica. We dated, we got married, and we're blessed with our beautiful daughter, Cassandra, who has softened my heart and brought incredible joy to our family. Then last November, completely out of the blue, I received a call from a friend who had started working at the men's mission. He told me the mission needed counselors and that he had already put in a good word for me with the directors. I applied, and by the grace of God, I was offered a counseling position. I have now been employed at the UGM since December, and I am deeply grateful for what God has done in my life. Today, I have the privilege of working with men in the very same program that I went through 8 years ago, the same program that transformed my life. God has been so good to allow me to work in a place where I can freely share my testimony and openly glorify Him for His grace, mercy, and blessings. And many of you in this room made that possible. Your donations, support, and prayers helped make it possible for me and thousands of other men and women to receive the greatest gift of all, Jesus Christ. I hope my story serves as a reminder that change is possible, that God still heals, restores, convicts, and provides everything we truly need. Thank you, and to God be the glory.
1: And Phil, I mean, there is no more powerful testimony than that from someone who has lived it, and Daniel lived it.
0: Yeah, and I think's unique, he's like many people today, his grandparents had to step in, fill the gap. They did their best to invest in Christian education, but the trauma from what he experienced from his own parents really stuck with him, and by the time he was in high school, here he is, an addict. And like he said, 10 dark years. You don't know how many people, Bruce, their story is more than 10. It's 30 dark years. And all of a sudden, one day, God gets a hold of him. But to think that he went from that darkness through a program, went back into the community, began to minister and help people. But like he said, I wasn't able to give him the spiritual component. And then God opened the door, and here he is now on our staff. And one of the things that's exciting to me over the years that I've watched take place is we have so many today that are people. It was the last program, I think, one of them a couple ago that we had Miranda up here. She's also one of those individuals that went through our program and is now helping our guests. We have several that work at our thrift stores, at the Motors, that come back as RAs. I love the fact that as people's lives are being transformed, and they're finding hope, they're finding purpose for their life, they're going, this place changed my life, I want to set other people free and help them and give them an opportunity. I love Daniel's story because he also says, there came a point where I wanted change. And the thing that I've learned with what we see in street addiction and what's taking place today, until a person wants help, they'll stay stuck in their addiction. And all of a sudden he said, I need help. His sister, he reached out to her. Thankfully, she knew about the resources and what the mission had to offer. And, you know, again, that happens in so many different ways. I was at an event the other day, Bruce, and this lady came up and said, Phil, I just want to thank you. The mission saved my nephew's life. He was outside the mission. He set himself on fire.
1: Oh.
0: And guess what? The firemen showed up and they saved him. And they said, you know, where you need to go is across the street to the Union Gospel Mission. And today he works as a nurse in the medical field. Again, I'm glad when people say, here's a place you can go when you're ready. There's everything you need there to start life over.
1: Folks, the Union Gospel Mission provides, yes, food and shelter, but case management, basic medical care, assistance with legal issues, addiction recovery, employment training, and so much more. And they've been doing it now and building upon it for 75 years here in the Inland Northwest, growing to add resources that are much needed right here in our area. Dave Altmaier of Altmaier Financial is proud to support the Union Gospel Mission and proud to have his brother Phil, who's been leading the UGM for 40 years out of that 75, and they're celebrating that 75 all year long. You can help with that celebration. Make a gift. Reach out. Volunteer. 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
1: 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As part of the holiday editions, Dave basically steps aside and gives the microphone to his brother Phil, who's been leading the Union Gospel Mission in the Inland Northwest for 40 years this August. And the mission is celebrating 75 years. And Phil, you know, we just heard Daniel's testimony, and you're having a year-long celebration. We're going to hear the testimony of another young lady who's been transformed by the Union Gospel Mission.
0: Yeah, we had a couple individuals share at our gathering, and Emily's story is remarkable. And I wanted some people that years ago, and for people to see that this isn't just something that happens while people stay with us, but this is a program that transforms lives. And as a result, people are getting married, they're starting their own families, and the stories go on and on and on. I was just this weekend at a wedding where it was someone that went through our program, and now here 4 years later, she was getting married. And it's just exciting to see these people leave addiction. They were once living on the street. Their life was a disaster. Now they have purpose. They're having an impact. And Emily is one of those gals that I look at, and this gal is so sharp, and I love what God's doing in her life. So enjoy her story.
5: My journey with the Union Gospel Mission, it started at the Crisis Shelter for Women and Children. And when I checked into the Crisis Shelter, I had been struggling with alcohol and drugs for over 12 years. And a few of the things that led to my addiction were an unhealthy marriage, false religion, perfectionism, low self-esteem, and anger. And before that, as a teen, I tried to hide a rebellious streak while also at the same time trying to present myself in a different way, trying to maintain an image. As a child, I was stubborn. I lied often, and I was sneaky. So my point is this, is that there's just always been this pattern of brokenness in my life. And like all of us, I could not fix myself. I couldn't break free. I had been taught about God and about Jesus, but not accurately. And my false view of God led to a false view of myself. And there was just really no reconciliation for my brokenness. Sometimes we say that that people are on a journey of finding themselves, or they're on a journey of self-discovery. But really, as I went along in life, I was on a journey of just losing more and more of myself. And in fact, I don't think I ever really knew my true identity. Some things that I lost, they were internal, and these were heartbreaking. I lost my self-worth, my my confidence, my self-respect, my dignity, any boundaries that I had ever had. And by the time I reached the end of my addiction, the losses were relational and they were external, and these also were heartbreaking. I lost my deep relationship with my sister and my mom and dad. I lost my home, my place to live, my marriage, and my relationship with the four precious children that we had together. I was in and out of jail, and so I lost my freedom. I had no real home, just staying where I could, and I had burned every single bridge. And lastly, I lost my right arm when it was amputated due to an infection that I got in active addiction. And so I tried to stop drinking and using hundreds and hundreds of times. And with each failed attempt, my feeling of hopelessness and darkness, it just got worse and worse. And I really started to truly believe that that I was really broken inside and I could never be fixed, that this is how it would end, and that there certainly was no help, no hope, and certainly not a future for me. And so it was late at night, maybe it was early in the morning, but I was staying in just a really filthy apartment, and there was lots of traffic in and out, and it was infested with bed bugs and roaches. We heard about roaches. I think they really are everywhere if you are in the right place or the wrong place. That morning, when all the substances and all the people, all the traffic, when it had quieted down and everybody was gone, I looked around and I really came face to face with my reality. I had been in denial for so long, but this time it was almost like I was outside of myself and I could just really see what was happening and where my life was headed. And I remember I just hit my knees and I just cried out to God, just please help me. And something, now looking back, I can see that at that moment, something in my heart actually surrendered. I had parents that were faithful in praying for me for over a decade, probably a lot longer than that, actually. But many of you here tonight, just like my parents, you pray for someone that is in homelessness or addiction, or you just pray for people in general that are stuck in homelessness and addiction. And on behalf of myself and them, I just want to say thank you and to please keep praying. I had cried out to God before this, but usually just to make a deal with him, to get out of a situation I didn't want to be in, usually jail. I would, you know, make that deal like, okay, I will stop drinking, God, if you can just get me out of here. But this time I was ready for actual change. Although I didn't see how that could happen. The road seemed so long. I was in such a pit. But my sweet mom, she had done her research. She lived in Spokane, and she found out about the Union Gospel Mission and told me about it, and just a tiny little bit of hope began to spark in me. And my parents, moved by the Spirit of the living God, I know, they drove from Spokane to Leavenworth, Kansas, where I was, and they came to get me. And for the first time in over a decade, I kept my word, and I was where I said I would be when I said I would be there. And the moment that I got into the car, that memory is seared, just like I can just see it like it was yesterday. And I hope it's always seared in my mind. I can see what the ground looked like. I can see the cracks in the driveway. And I could see my feet as they stepped into the car. And when I got in the car that day, I left my old life behind. And I've been in recovery since February 2018. I came to the Union Gospel Mission as just as a shell of myself with so much loss. And the staff and the volunteers that served me, they were kind, and I hadn't done anything to deserve their kindness. And that was new to me. I thought I had to earn things. I thought that people earn things. So they were kind just because I was human. I experienced the love of God through these people, through the kindness in their eyes, in the words that spoke truth, love, and life over me. And where I couldn't quite have hope for myself yet, they had it for me. And after a while, I started to borrow some of theirs. They believed in me so deeply that also after a while, after a little bit of time, I started to believe in myself. I learned so much in the Life Recovery Program. And what's very important about this is that while I was learning and while I was healing, I had a safe place to live. I had food to eat. They even provided clothes to wear. And I know that I couldn't have done that deep heart work and that work on my mind, that work of recovery. I could not have done it if I was worried about providing those things for myself. I was talking to Gwen a while ago. She's on staff with UGM. And I was just telling her that sometimes, like, I'll be going through my day. It still overwhelms me at moments. I think about going through program, and I know that people that didn't even know me, they had never seen my face, they never talked to me, they didn't know my name, they gave up their resources so that I could be there and so I could heal. It's overwhelming. I learned about the divinity of Christ in program, and now I could see that the loving Jesus who went all the way to the cross for me was the same God who loves me and has always been pursuing me. And that changed everything. My old false beliefs were replaced with the truth about God, resulting in the truth about myself. I do have purpose and I do have value, and there is a solution for my brokenness, and his name is Jesus. I took responsibility for my many, many mistakes and wrong choices that resulted in hurting others. And I still can't fix myself. That hasn't changed. But I can boldly turn to Jesus, and I can find mercy and help in my time of need. When the enemy wants to have a heyday in my life and trauma wants to invite me to respond and cope the way that I used to, I can recognize it for what it is, and I can choose a different way. I learned that I'm not a victim. I learned what healthy relationships look like, and I learned that they are absolutely necessary in my healing, and I am still healing. And the way that that happens is in community with healthy people. And some of these friendships are with women in recovery, and I think some of them are here tonight. I get to come alongside women who are on their own recovery journey through the Union Gospel Mission, and I get to be on their aftercare teams in roles like a mentor or a spiritual advisor. And I know that I learn way more from them than they do from me. They're a huge blessing in my life. Next month in May, this month, I have my 6th anniversary of being on staff at another nonprofit organization, Life Services. I started as a volunteer coordinator, and last fall, I became the program director. The people I work with are just a huge part of my healthy community. And a year ago, I graduated with my Bachelor's of Science degree in behavioral health with an emphasis in substance use disorders. And I'm not telling you any of this to point to myself, but to point to God, who just relentlessly pursued me all my life with his love. He used this organization of people who were willing to step into my mess with me and just walk alongside me. And he used an entire community of people who are willing to enter into the work he's doing, to pray, to volunteer, and to give of the resources in order for this type of a transformation to happen. I started by sharing that it's hard to just find the words to say thank you, and it still is. So beyond my words, just I hope you really hear my heart when I say thank you. Thank you for your prayers, your generosity, and your willingness to show up so that mine and many other lives, they don't have to end in brokenness, but instead we get to walk in freedom and into a grace-filled future that we never imagined was possible. Thank you for being here. Thank you for all of your support. And thank you for celebrating 75 years.
1: Boy, she even heard the cockroach story, Phil. So,
0: yeah, she did. You know, Bruce, what is so missing from radio is if the listeners could see her face and see this woman today. Yes, the tragedy had an impact. She lost one arm, as she shared.
1: Right.
0: But the smile on her face, just what God has done in her life, is remarkable. I jokingly say, I wish she would have joined our ministry and served with us, but God had other plans. She has unbelievable potential to be a great leader in our community, and I'm excited to see how God is going to use her. But I say the greatest miracle that happens today is when an addict desires to change and something happens inside them and they go, I'm tired of this. Mm-hmm. I want something different. And Emily's story is exactly that.
1: And you heard her say, I always felt I had to get permission for something. That was clearly, I mean, again, that's an Adam and Eve moment, right? I mean, Eve gets the apple and Adam takes a bite of it as well because, well, they got permission from the devil. And that's when that's what's controlling you. then you're in the wrong place and your perspective has to change. And again, there was a family member, Daniel's story, his sister.
0: Yeah.
1: Emily's story, her parents. Again, probably, you know, they felt like, man, this has to be the last time. But they did it. And she's here to tell us about it. Yeah. And who, you never know, Phil. She may come back to you one day and work at the mission.
0: Yeah, you never know. That's right.
1: Mm. Folks, again, we are celebrating a special holiday edition of Altmaier Financial Radio. Dave is giving way to Phil, his brother today. Phil is the leader of the Union Gospel Mission in the Inland Northwest and has been doing so for 40 years. 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
1: 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I'm Bruce Steinbrock. Normally, it's Dave and Jonathan from the Altmaier Financial Team. And again, they do have two locations across the Inland Northwest, Spokane, top floor of the Davenport Tower downtown, where they do have free valet parking, and in Coeur d'Alene near the Coeur d'Alene Resort. You can reach out to the Altmaier Financial Team at 800-700-8229. But Dave, wanting to make this special holiday edition all about the UGM, the Union Gospel Mission and the Inland Northwest, which has been run by his brother Phil and a part of. Now, tell me, Phil, when did your folks start with the UGM?
0: My dad was there 11 years prior to when I came. So really, for the last 50 years, out of those 75, it's been Altmaier.
1: Mm.
0: My dad, 11, and I'm 40, and I worked, the first year I worked with my dad, he was still the director. So I've been in the role of leadership for 39 of those 40 years.
1: And who did you say started the UGM?
0: Albert Aaron. He owned a meat market here in town. And actually, it started even before that with a lady that was called the Northwest Pacific Garden Mission. And she turned it over because she kind of just said, I've done all I can do. And this group of businessmen passed a hat and collected $28. And they bought their first building with $28 in the bank and sold bonds. And that's how the mission started. It was kind of, I think within a period of 2 weeks, they raised enough money to be able to make a down payment and buy that building.
1: And still,
0: they did have a debt back then, but since then, once they've paid it off, that's been our guiding principle. We're not going to go in debt, and God has honored that.
1: How hard is that, though, Phil? I mean, the fact that you rely on probably some grants, but also just people's generosity and philanthropic sacrifice. And it's not a sacrifice if obviously you're giving to something that you truly believe in, but to have what, 20,000 donors last year that interacted with UGM. You have monthly donations, you know, over 1,000 folks give monthly in 2025 to the UGM. I mean, it takes so many people, not just the volunteers, but also the resource to stay in the position that you're in.
0: Yeah, it's amazed me all these years. I believe every year but one, our budget has grown because of the generosity of this community. I believe that people realize the impact that the mission has on lives, and they invest in that, and it's really an investment. But like Emily shared, you know, it's amazing. They give to someone they don't even know. Mm-hmm. You know what? They don't have a parking spot. They don't have a pew that they sit in. They don't receive any benefit from what they get. It's truly a gift to the Lord and helping people they don't even know. And I'm overwhelmed at times with the generosity, what God lays on the hearts of people to do. I'm grateful for my own brother that has been a big investor in our people and the ministry. And so, again, just different ones that God says, this is what I want to do. I know for my wife and I, when we sit down and say, where do we want to give? We give to the mission because we know God is changing lives, and we believe in that, and that's what it's all about. You know, Bruce, one of the things that I think of the things I've learned over the years, that there are ways in our society today so much we want to help people. We want to end homelessness, so we provide housing, but again, they move into the housing, and the addictions they have on the street, they just do in the housing. And it turns into chaos. And I love the fact that we can love people enough to hold them accountable. We can help those that want help and not try to do something for people that they don't want. I'm struggling today in today's society. We use this term homelessness, but I want you to know this may be hard for our listeners to comprehend, but some people don't want a home. They want the lifestyle that they're living. And so again, our goal is to come in and provide freedom for those that want freedom from the addiction, from what they're living in and what they're experiencing. I don't think we understand the power of addiction and how people even begin to not be able to think clearly. And the goal was, if we'd provide housing, like Emily said, then they wouldn't have to worry about that, and they would start working on other areas of their life. But when there's drugs involved, those other areas oftentimes don't become important because now you have the comfort of a house that you can use in. But I love the fact that we can love people enough to hold them accountable and give them the tools they need to move forward. And Bruce, how God works, he doesn't always work. All the stories are always exciting, but sometimes he uses tragedy. And many of the people will know about this in Spokane, but we had Camp Hope, and I often wonder how names are given to different things, because the last thing it was a place of hope, and I used to give it another name. But anyway, I think of this young man that went through a recovery program, and when he came out, slipped back into his addiction and ended up at Camp Hope, where he died. And I, again, as I even started the program today talking about, when you've lost a son or a daughter, I haven't, and I can't imagine the grief and what parents go through. But they were familiar with our ministry in Coeur d'Alene and had seen the impact that it was having on young ladies and the difference housing made. That couple gave us $3.2 million to be able to purchase and build apartments next to our land right there in Coeur d'Alene. If you're familiar, there's Tomato Street, and on the back side there was Bear Ground, which is a long story that was a relationship on a lease with someone we knew from Lewiston when we got involved and opened the shelter down there, and God opened the door for us in a miraculous way to be able to purchase that land. And we are building right now 24 apartments so that the women coming out of our program in Coeur d'Alene, and even some maybe from Spokane, will have housing and support and have independent living all on their own. And so in the midst of all that happens, it's amazing how God has used a tragedy in this family for them to turn around and say, you know what? We want to bless others. And those are the things that just, Bruce, for me, I see that all the time, and I'm just in awe of how God works in the lives of people in so many different ways, and how many women, their story is going to be totally changed because of the housing that's going to be provided for them when they finish the program. So I just marvel at how God provides, how he works through different individuals. Lewiston, the LC Valley, our shelter down there started because of a gentleman that was on our board that when he moved and retired, he went back to Lewiston. He said, we need a shelter down here in Lewiston. He bought two parcels of land, and because of what they were doing, it was just feeding people. When they got ready to try to open it, the city said, you know what? We don't have zoning for housing and shelters. And you know what? Because of all the negative input prior and how that feeding program, because what happens when you just feed people, Bruce? They show up, yep. They live outside your place where you feed them, and the neighborhood becomes a mess, right?
1: Mm-hmm, yep.
0: And so they weren't able to house them. But so they said, well, you can have a shelter on this side of the street, but on this side you can't. And guess what side they were on? The can't side. And so we spent 4 years, almost 3 years down there in Lewiston convincing people what we're going to do is different than just feed the homeless. And what we're going to do is provide dignity, a place of respect. And we just opened a beautiful, beautiful facility. But that never would have happened if Rich Copeland wouldn't have had a vision, wouldn't have purchased that land and prepared the groundwork for us to be able to go years later and open a shelter. And I could just go, Dick Shanks out at our camp, provided our camp facility, 120 acres, a gift that allows us to run summer camps for kids where lives are changed every summer. So the stories just go on and on about how different individuals, something happens in their heart. They say, this is what I want to do. And they're leaving a lasting legacy. And I've just got the joy of experiencing those stories time and time again. Many of them don't make sense how they happen, but they happen in miraculous ways.
1: Phil, I love obviously having you on the show. It's inspiring. I hope people feel an inspiration just from you, the Altmaier family, what they've given to the Inland Northwest in making the Union Gospel Mission what it is here in our region, Eastern Washington, Northern Idaho, celebrating 75 years. And that's unbelievable. We'll certainly hope one day that, well, we have to turn all these facilities into something else because somehow we've found a way to lead people to the right path and they don't need these. But while they do, we know the UGM will be there to serve them. You can go to uniongospelmission.org. That's uniongospelmission.org. The phone number to get involved, 509-535-8510. And Dave, we're going to bring you in and let you and Phil take us home on another and very award-winning edition of Altmaier Financial Radio here in this holiday edition.
6: Yeah, so Phil, thanks for joining us today for celebration this year of 75 years of UGM and just the history and what a great job that Dad and then you have done over most of the time. 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And so we want to make sure that whatever we give to is efficient and, you know, is really going to the need. So thanks for joining us today. And thanks for listening today, folks. And we won't see you, but we'll hear from you next week. And remember, retire with Altmaier. 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
1: 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Every year at this time, we are more than pleased to welcome in Dave's brother, Phil, from the Union Gospel Mission. But Dave, I'll let you do the honors.
6: Yeah, so we have my brother, Phil, here today, and we're going to talk somewhat of UGM, so he said Union Gospel Mission, so he's going to refer to UGM. This is their 75th anniversary.
1: Amazing.
6: And they've had three different locations that they've had I'll call them banquets. They call them different things these days. But anyway, I wanted to have Phil on and kind of talk where they started a little, kind of the history and, you know, what's going on now. So welcome to the show, Phil.
0: Yeah, it's good to be with you. You always do this on holidays, and we got Memorial Day.
6: Mm-hmm.
0: And I was reflecting on Memorial Day is to honor those that have passed away in wars. And I was just thinking, I don't know, Dave, you were just a little younger than me, and I was reflecting today that my draft number was 171. I was fortunate they didn't have a draft that year. I was right at the end of the Vietnam era. But I was just thinking about those that we remember that passed away and what this day looks like. So many young men that never experienced life, marriage, family. I often wonder how that impacted the parents having older kids now myself and enjoying 7 grandkids. What it must have left the void in families' lives. War is costly. And so I just wanted to pause a minute and reflect on Memorial Day and express my appreciation because we've had the joy of really growing up and receiving the benefits that those that went before us and died in wars so we could have the freedoms that we do. So it's a special day, and I trust as our listeners are out there, there probably isn't a listener out there that in some way doesn't know someone who's passed away, many family members. So it's kind of a day of remembrance and reflecting on that. So I just wanted to share those thoughts before we head into 75 years at the mission.
1: And Phil, 75 years. Of those, you've been the leader of the mission for how many of them?
0: Well, this August, it'll be 40 years.
1: I was going to say 40 or 41. That's amazing. So think about that. 40 of the 75, Phil.
0: Yeah, it's more than half. I feel real young today in the studio. Thanks for reminding me. I started at an early age, but yeah, it's
1: well,
0: it's
1: you started been when you were 2, so, you know, I mean.
0: Yeah.
1: But, you know, yeah. I'm seeing these stats flash up on the UGM webpage. And, you know, I mean, you've got 1,000 active monthly donors, nearly 2,000 volunteers in 2025, nearly 20,000 active financial partners. That was in 2025 alone. You served over 300,000 meals, 100,000 nights of shelter, more than, you know, just think of all of the impact you've had, and you and obviously there's a team behind you, but the impact this has had right there in your hometown.
0: Yeah, let me go back in time and tell you what it was like when I came, okay, Bruce?
1: Well, I guarantee you, you weren't serving 314,000 meals.
0: Yeah, I didn't have 250-plus staff. There was 8 of us.
1: Oof.
6: And or the facility.
0: Or the facility. Let me tell you about the facility. It was an old brick building downtown, and in Spokane, I didn't know we had cockroaches until I came to the mission.
6: And that's where the Chili's is right now.
0: Right. Yeah, exactly. Dave, right there where Division takes that one block jaunt. And that building was full of 2 things, cockroaches and mice, and no matter what you did, you couldn't control it. I remember one day my brother said, let's see how many we can catch, and they caught 26 mice one day. And I remember when Jimmy Carter was president, we'd get all those peanuts from Georgia, and we got them in coffee cans, and they came in cardboard boxes that would hold about 6 of them, and we bought a whole pallet of them. We had them downstairs, and that's the other thing. Whenever it rained in Spokane, all the water would rush downtown, and our basement would fill up with water. And finally, I figured out a way to put a sump pump in, and we'd pump it right out on the sidewalks as it was filling. So in the first couple of years, it wasn't as bad, but it always had a musky smell. And I remember one time going down this room that was full of these peanuts, and on the top of the cardboard box, it was just black from mouse droppings. They didn't get in the peanuts, but they were just all over down there. And that was one air conditioner for the entire building. That was our first mission. And when I came, We were sleeping men on the day room floor and the chapel floor, and our 65-bed dormitory was completely filled. So when we moved out to our new mission, to say I was excited about a new facility, and my biggest fear was, are we going to have cockroaches and mice? And to this day, we've never had them at the mission, which I'm grateful for. In fact, I just moved into a new office 2 weeks ago after 39 years of being in the same office. And Bruce, this is really funny, because when we were down at the old mission, when the men would have drank too much, and alcohol was the main addiction back then, and they couldn't come into the mission, they'd get mad at us and they'd break a window that was right there on Brown Street. And we replaced those I don't know how many times. And so when we moved out to the new mission, if anyone was ever in the front office

0: out of. So I'm celebrating today that I have windows, I have air conditioning, we have over 250 staff, and yes, God is blessed, and we're able to do much more than we were at those beginning years.
1: But it's multiple shelters, women's recovery in Spokane, in Coeur d'Alene, the Women and Children Shelter in Spokane. I mean, Phil, the impact, and unfortunately there's need for it, right? You know, I mean, we wish that we could solve the problem and you could do other things with these spaces. But, I mean, think of the impact you've had on the Inland Northwest in the 40 years you've been doing it.
0: Yeah, well, we just opened a new shelter down in Lewiston-Clarkston Valley, and much to my surprise, within a month and a half, we have 75 people that we're serving. That shelter is the first one where we've served men and women in the same shelter.
1: Uh-huh. And when was your 75th celebration? Because I know we're going to, in a little bit, we're going to hear from a couple of folks who have benefited from the Union Gospel Mission in the Inland Northwest. So when was that event?
0: Well, we're making a whole year-long event out of it.
1: Nice.
0: I mean, one of the things I'm excited about, I picked up a 1951 Chieftain Pontiac, which was the year the mission started. We're going to car shows this summer, different ones, to, again, share with people the story of the mission and remind them we've been around 75 years. That's not a short time, Bruce, and I'll tell you what else is, I think, more significant than just 75 years. We have remained true to what our original purpose was. It's called the Union Gospel Mission. I love the fact that when we work with people, we can address physical, mental, emotional, and spiritual needs. No government funding. It gives us total freedom to help people, to hold them accountable. And I want to just share with our listeners how important that is, especially at a time when the government has stepped in to solve this problem of homelessness. What they're lacking is the ability to hold people accountable. We have the freedom to ask a guy who walks through our doors or a woman and say, part of staying here is accountability. Part of staying here is remaining sober. You can't come in and just use and remain under the influence of alcohol or drugs. You have to be clean. And by the way, we'd like you to do a chore because we understand that work is important to restoring dignity. The government cannot do that. They can't require people to be held accountable. And I'm so glad, you know, 75 in 1951, they said, we're not going to take any government funding. And the gospel has remained central to what we do. Bruce, you know how easy it is when you're feeding, you're housing, you're sleeping people to say, that's what we're going to do, and you forget dealing with the heart, the soul, and the mind of a person, mm-hmm. and the spiritual just kind of fades away and becomes less important. That has remained at the center of all that we do because as a man thinketh, so is he. So we want to address the emotional, the spiritual needs of people because that's how change takes place. And I'm reminded that Harvard, when they started as a seminary to prepare people for ministry. Harvard College. 65 years later, Yale started because they said Harvard has lost its way. They're no longer doing what they said they were going to do. And if you look at both of those universities today, they're so far off track from where they started and what their purpose was. And that only took 65 years. So I am excited to tell the listeners for 75 years, the people that started Albert Aaron and those that started the Union Gospel Mission, we have remained true to our purpose, our calling, change lives through the gospel.
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1: 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By the way, if you want to reach out to Altmaier Financial, Dave, of course, can share more about the Union Gospel Mission. It's been part of the family for a long, long time. 800-700-8229 is the number to Altmaier Financial. But again, to get more on the Union Gospel Mission, go to uniongospelmission.org. Phil, celebrating 75 years, and that's what this show, this holiday show, is going to be about, celebrating just unbelievable growth of this program and outreach that you've had across the inland Northwest.
2: Well, what I love seeing, Bruce, is a lot of that growth has been, we have always operated under a principle of being debt-free.
1: Mm-hmm.
2: And one of the things we do when people leave estates and legacy gifts, we set that money aside, and that has allowed us to purchase stores. It's allowed us to remodel buildings, to do the expansion that we've seen. When we went to Coeur d'Alene, it allowed us to put money down to be able to begin that process. Same with Lewiston. And so it's been the blessing of just seeing the giving of people. I believe there's a lot of people that get stewardship and understand what the scripture says, that when you give to the poor, you lend to the Lord, and it's actually a gift to him, not to the Union Gospel Mission. But a lot of the stories I shared at our 75th, and I'll share a couple of them here today on the radio, they're miracle stories about how God intervened and took care of needs and allowed us to purchase and do what we were able to do. And many of those stories that happened that we planned our way, and at the last minute, boom, God shows up and provides another alternative. But all these buildings, all this expansion has been for one reason, to help change lives, because we believe that that is what we're called to do, to end poverty. Our purpose statement is we partner with the Inland Northwest to reach the poor with the love and the power of the gospel. Why? So they might become God-dependent contributing members of society. We don't want to keep people homeless. We don't want to say, wow, we fed thousands of meals, or we served, or we slept this many people. We want to end homelessness. That's why every year over 200 people we help find employment. Because I've said it over and over, as President Reagan said, the best thing to end homelessness is spelled J-O-B. So we focus on jobs. We focus on recovery and getting people in that situation where they can now be God-dependent. They can give back and become contributing members of society. And the highlight for me is always stories. And on today's program, Daniel's going to be the first one that he shared his story that I want you to hear, because it's a remarkable story. So let's take a minute and hear Daniel's story.
3: Growing up, I experienced trauma, abuse, dysfunctional relationships, and a broken home. I watched my parents struggle with substance use while trying to raise me and my two sisters. Mom and Dad would fight, separate, and then reconnect a few weeks later, adding even more confusion and instability to an already unhealthy environment. I come from a small town in central Washington where dairy farming was a family occupation. On most dairy farms, including the one I grew up on, it was common for the entire family to live and work together. For me, that became a saving grace because my grandparents lived only a 3-minute walk from the constant chaos at home. Their house became a refuge for me and my sisters. My grandparents loved us, cared for us, and taught us about Jesus. They recognized the struggles we were having in public school, and because of them, we were able to attend Christian school from first grade through 12th grade. That sounds pretty good, right? Learning about Jesus early in life while attending Christian school would seem like enough to ensure a good future. But as I approached high school, my priorities changed. My desire to be popular and rebellious outweighed my desire to follow Christ. At 15 years old, I began drinking alcohol and smoking marijuana. My grades slipped, my athletic pursuits faded, and substances slowly began consuming my life. By the end of high school, I was addicted to prescription pain pills and regularly using cocaine. The next 10 years of my life were incredibly dark. I battled addiction, homelessness, and incarceration. I was too ashamed to ask for help. It felt easier to stay stuck than to admit I had a problem. Eventually, I lost contact with my family entirely. I was alone and isolated. I truly believed I was headed either toward a long prison sentence, if I was lucky, or more likely, death. Then, one day, as if it had been scripted all along, God spoke to me and said, "You are loved, you are forgiven. Leave this life behind and follow me." That divine intervention was God's way of calling me back into his presence and reminding me that he had never stopped loving or pursuing me. After that moment, I knew it was time to change. I picked up the phone and called my sister. I told her everything that had happened over the previous 10 years, and for the first time in my adult life, I asked for help. Without hesitation, my sister told me how happy she was that I wanted to change and how excited she was to know her brother again. She made a few phone calls on my behalf and then called me back saying, "The Union Gospel Mission in Spokane has a great recovery program. Here's the number. Give them a call." I called immediately, and a man named Dave Wall answered the phone. Dave's message was simple: pack your things up and come to the mission. He was kind, supportive, and gave me hope that a new life was possible. I will never forget Dave or the time he spent investing in a complete stranger for the sake of sharing the truth of God's renewing mercy. 3 days later, I arrived in Spokane and checked into the mission, preparing myself to enter the Life Recovery Program. The program looked daunting, 16 months of intensive, difficult work. I was terrified of reliving my pain and opening up to other men, but I knew that if I wanted real change, I needed to fully submit to the process and trust the staff God had placed over me. It was not easy, but slowly I began to change. I started recognizing how the adversities of my childhood shaped many of my choices later in life. I began looking beneath the surface and identifying the unhealthy, selfish ways I had been trying to meet my deepest needs. It was in the program that I truly began reading the Bible and understanding who Jesus is and what he had done for me. It was also there that I felt called to become a voice for change, that my testimony could glorify God, display his goodness, and encourage other men who felt hopeless like I once did. As my time in the program came to an end, I began searching for work in the recovery field. By God's providence, I quickly found employment at an inpatient facility in Spokane Valley after graduating the program. I worked there for 5.5 years, and I genuinely loved the work I was doing helping men who were struggling with addiction. But because it was a secular program, conversations about faith were not allowed. Over time, I began feeling like I was doing the men a disservice, teaching them how to change while leaving out the most important truth of all, that lasting transformation comes from God. That missing piece was what many of those men desperately needed. Unknown to me at this time, God had other plans. During those years, I met the love of my life, my beautiful wife, Jessica. We dated, we got married, and we're blessed with our beautiful daughter, Cassandra, who has softened my heart and brought incredible joy to our family. Then last November, completely out of the blue, I received a call from a friend who had started working at the men's mission. He told me the mission needed counselors and that he had already put in a good word for me with the directors. I applied, and by the grace of God, I was offered a counseling position. I have now been employed at the UGM since December, and I am deeply grateful for what God has done in my life. Today, I have the privilege of working with men in the very same program that I went through 8 years ago, the same program that transformed my life. God has been so good to allow me to work in a place where I can freely share my testimony and openly glorify Him for His grace, mercy, and blessings. And many of you in this room made that possible. Your donations, support, and prayers helped make it possible for me and thousands of other men and women to receive the greatest gift of all, Jesus Christ. I hope my story serves as a reminder that change is possible, that God still heals, restores, convicts, and provides everything we truly need. Thank you, and to God be the glory.
1: And Phil, I mean, there is no more powerful testimony than that from someone who has lived it, and Daniel lived it.
2: Yeah, and I think's unique, he's like many people today, his grandparents had to step in, fill the gap. They did their best to invest in Christian education, but the trauma from what he experienced from his own parents really stuck with him. And by the time he was in high school, here he is, an addict. And like he said, 10 dark years. You don't know how many people, Bruce, their story is more than 10. It's 30 dark years. And all of a sudden, one day, God gets a hold of him. But to think that he went from that darkness through a program, went back into the community, began to minister and help people, but like he said, I wasn't able to give him the spiritual component. And then God opened the door, and here he is now on our staff. And one of the things that's exciting to me over the years that I've watched take place is we have so many today that are people. It was the last program, I think, one of them a couple ago that we had Miranda up here. She's also one of those individuals that went through our program and is now helping our guests. We have several that work at our thrift stores, at the Motors, that come back as RAs. I love the fact that as people's lives are being transformed and they're finding hope, they're finding purpose for their life, they're going, this place changed my life. I want to set other people free and help them and give them an opportunity. I love Daniel's story because he also says, there came a point where I wanted change. And the thing that I've learned with what we see in street addiction and what's taking place today, until a person wants help, they'll stay stuck in their addiction. And all of a sudden he said, I need help. His sister, he reached out to her. Thankfully, she knew about the resources and what the mission had to offer. And, you know, again, that happens in so many different ways. I was at an event the other day, Bruce, and this lady came up and said, Phil, I just want to thank you. The mission saved my nephew's life. He was outside the mission. He set himself on fire.
1: Oh.
2: And guess what? The firemen showed up and they saved him. And they said, you know, where you need to go is across the street to the Union Gospel Mission. And today he works as a nurse in the medical field. Again, I'm glad when people say, here's a place you can go when you're ready. There's everything you need there to start life over.
1: Folks, the Union Gospel Mission provides, yes, food and shelter, but case management, basic medical care, assistance with legal issues, addiction recovery, employment training, and so much more. And they've been doing it now and building upon it for 75 years here in the Inland Northwest, growing to add resources that are much needed right here in our area. Dave Altmaier of Altmaier Financial is proud to support the Union Gospel Mission and proud to have his brother Phil, who's been leading the UGM for 40 years out of that 75, and they're celebrating that 75 all year long. You can help with that celebration. 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
1: 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As part of the holiday editions, Dave basically steps aside and gives the microphone to his brother Phil, who's been leading the Union Gospel Mission in the Inland Northwest for 40 years this August. And the mission is celebrating 75 years. And Phil, you know, we just heard Daniel's testimony, and you're having a year-long celebration. We're going to hear the testimony of another young lady who's been transformed by the Union Gospel Mission.
2: Yeah, we had a couple individuals share at our gathering, and Emily's story is remarkable. And I wanted some people that years ago, and for people to see that this isn't just something that happens while people stay with us, but this is a program that transforms lives. And as a result, people are getting married, they're starting their own families, and the stories go on and on and on. I was just this weekend at a wedding where it was someone that went through our program, and now here 4 years later, she was getting married. And it's just exciting to see these people leave addiction. They were once living on the street. Their life was a disaster. Now they have purpose. They're having an impact. And Emily is one of those gals that I look at, and this gal is so sharp, and I love what God's doing in her life. So enjoy her story.
6: My journey with the Union Gospel Mission, it started at the Crisis Shelter for Women and Children. And when I checked into the Crisis Shelter, I had been struggling with alcohol and drugs for over 12 years. And a few of the things that led to my addiction were an unhealthy marriage, false religion, perfectionism, low self-esteem, and anger. And before that, as a teen, I tried to hide a rebellious streak while also at the same time trying to present myself in a different way, trying to maintain an image. As a child, I was stubborn. I lied often, and I was sneaky. So my point is this, is that there's just always been this pattern of brokenness in my life. And like all of us, I could not fix myself. I couldn't break free. I had been taught about God and about Jesus, but not accurately. And my false view of God led to a false view of myself. And there was just really no reconciliation for my brokenness. Sometimes we say that that people are on a journey of finding themselves, or they're on a journey of self-discovery. But really, as I went along in life, I was on a journey of just losing more and more of myself. And in fact, I don't think I ever really knew my true identity. Some things that I lost, they were internal, and these were heartbreaking. I lost my self-worth, my confidence, my self-respect, my dignity, any boundaries that I had ever had. And by the time I reached the end of my addiction, the losses were relational and they were external, and these also were heartbreaking. I lost my deep relationship with my sister and my mom and dad. I lost my home, my place to live, my marriage, and my relationship with the four precious children that we had together. I was in and out of jail, and so I lost my freedom. I had no real home, just staying where I could, and I had burned every single bridge. And lastly, I lost my right arm when it was amputated due to an infection that I got in active addiction. And so I tried to stop drinking and using hundreds and hundreds of times. And with each failed attempt, my feeling of hopelessness and darkness, it just got worse and worse. And I really started to truly believe that I was really broken inside and I could never be fixed, that this is how it would end, and that there certainly was no help, no hope, and certainly not a future for me. And so it was late at night, maybe it was early in the morning, but I was staying in just a really filthy apartment, and there was lots of traffic in and out, and it was infested with bed bugs and roaches. We heard about roaches. I think they really are everywhere if you are in the right place or the wrong place. That morning, when all the substances and all the people, all the traffic, when it had quieted down and everybody was gone, I looked around and I really came face to face with my reality. I had been in denial for so long, but this time it was almost like I was outside of myself and I could just really see what was happening and where my life was headed. And I remember I just hit my knees and I just cried out to God, just please help me. And something, now looking back, I can see that at that moment, something in my heart actually surrendered. I had parents that were faithful and praying for me for over a decade, probably a lot longer than that, actually. But many of you here tonight, just like my parents, you pray for someone that is in homelessness or addiction, or you just pray for people in general that are stuck in homelessness and addiction. And on behalf of myself and them, I just want to say thank you and to please keep praying. I had cried out to God before this, but usually just to make a deal with him, to get out of a situation I didn't want to be in, usually jail. I would make that deal like, okay, I will stop drinking, God, if you can just get me out of here. But this time I was ready for actual change. Although I didn't see how that could happen. The road seemed so long. I was in such a pit. But my sweet mom, she had done her research. She lived in Spokane, and she found out about the Union Gospel Mission and told me about it, and just a tiny little bit of hope began to spark in me. And my parents, moved by the Spirit of the living God, I know, they drove from Spokane to Leavenworth, Kansas, where I was, and they came to get me. And for the first time in over a decade, I kept my word, and I was where I said I would be when I said I would be there. And the moment that I got into the car, that memory is seared, just like I can just see it like it was yesterday. And I hope it's always seared in my mind. I can see what the ground looked like. I can see the cracks in the driveway. And I could see my feet as they stepped into the car. And when I got in the car that day, I left my old life behind. And I've been in recovery since February 2018. I came to the Union Gospel Mission as just as a shell of myself with so much loss. And the staff and the volunteers that served me, they were kind, and I hadn't done anything to deserve their kindness. And that was new to me. I thought I had to earn things. I thought that people earn things. So they were kind just because I was human. I experienced the love of God through these people, through the kindness in their eyes, in the words that spoke truth, love, and life over me. And where I couldn't quite have hope for myself yet, they had it for me. And after a while, I started to borrow some of theirs. They believed in me so deeply that also after a while, after a little bit of time, I started to believe in myself. I learned so much in the Life Recovery Program. And what's very important about this is that while I was learning and while I was healing, I had a safe place to live. I had food to eat. They even provided clothes to wear. And I know that I couldn't have done that deep heart work and that work on my mind, that work of recovery. I could not have done it if I was worried about providing those things for myself. I was talking to Gwen a while ago. She's on staff with UGM. And I was just telling her that sometimes, like, I'll be going through my day. It still overwhelms me at moments. I think about going through program, and I know that people that didn't even know me, they had never seen my face, they never talked to me, they didn't know my name, they gave of their resources so that I could be there and so I could heal. It's overwhelming. I learned about the divinity of Christ in program. And now I could see that the loving Jesus who went all the way to the cross for me was the same God who loves me and has always been pursuing me. And that changed everything. My old false beliefs were replaced with the truth about God, resulting in the truth about myself. I do have purpose and I do have value, and there is a solution for my brokenness, and his name is Jesus. I took responsibility for my many, many mistakes and wrong choices that resulted in hurting others. And I still can't fix myself. That hasn't changed. But I can boldly turn to Jesus, and I can find mercy and help in my time of need. When the enemy wants to have a heyday in my life and trauma wants to invite me to respond and cope the way that I used to, I can recognize it for what it is, and I can choose a different way. I learned that I'm not a victim. I learned what healthy relationships look like, and I learned that they are absolutely necessary in my healing. And I am still healing, and the way that that happens is in community with healthy people. And some of these friendships are with women in recovery, and I think some of them are here tonight. I get to come alongside women who are on their own recovery journey through the Union Gospel Mission, and I get to be on their aftercare teams in roles like a mentor or a spiritual advisor. And I know that I learn way more from them than they do from me. They're a huge blessing in my life. Next month in May, this month, I have my 6th anniversary of being on staff at another nonprofit organization, Life Services. I started as a volunteer coordinator, and last fall, I became the program director. The people I work with are just a huge part of my healthy community. And a year ago, I graduated with my Bachelor's of Science degree in behavioral health with an emphasis in substance use disorders. And I'm not telling you any of this to point to myself, but to point to God, who just relentlessly pursued me all my life with his love. He used this organization of people who were willing to step into my mess with me and just walk alongside me. And he used an entire community of people who are willing to enter into the work he's doing, to pray, to volunteer, and to give of the resources in order for this type of a transformation to happen. I started by sharing that it's hard to just find the words to say thank you, and it still is. So beyond my words, just I hope you really hear my heart when I say thank you. Thank you for your prayers, your generosity, and your willingness to show up, so that mine and many other lives, they don't have to end in brokenness, but instead we get to walk in freedom and into a grace-filled future that we never imagined was possible. Thank you for being here. Thank you for all of your support, and thank you for celebrating 75 years.
1: Boy, she even heard the cockroach story, Phil. So,
2: yeah, she did. You know, Bruce, what is so missing from radio is if the listeners could see her face and see this woman today. Yes, the tragedy had an impact. She lost one arm, as she shared.
1: Right.
2: But the smile on her face, just what God has done in her life, is remarkable. I jokingly say, I wish she would have joined our ministry and served with us, but God had other plans. She has unbelievable potential to be a great leader in our community. And I'm excited to see how God is going to use her. But I say the greatest miracle that happens today is when an addict desires to change and something happens inside them and they go, I'm tired of this. Mm-hmm. I want something different. And Emily's story is exactly that.
1: And you heard her say, I always felt I had to get permission for something. That was clearly, I mean, again, that's an Adam and me moment, right? I mean, Eve gets the apple, and Adam takes a bite of it as well because, well, they got permission from the devil. And that's when that's what's controlling you, then you're in the wrong place, and your perspective has to change. And again, there was a family member, Daniel's story, his sister.
2: Yeah.
1: Emily's story, her parents. Again, probably, you know, they felt like, man, this has to be the last time. But they did it, and she's here to tell us about it.
2: Yeah.
1: And who, you never know, Phil. She may come back to you one day and work at the mission.
2: Yeah, you never know. That's right.
1: Folks, again, we are celebrating a special holiday edition of Altmaier Financial Radio. Dave is giving way to Phil, his brother today. Phil is the leader of the Union Gospel Mission in the Inland Northwest and has been doing so for 40 years. 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
1: 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I'm Bruce Steinbrock. Normally it's Dave and Jonathan from the Altmaier Financial team. And again, they do have two locations across the inland northwest, Spokane, top floor of the Davenport Tower downtown, where they do have free valet parking, and in Coeur d'Alene near the Coeur d'Alene Resort. You can reach out to the Altmaier Financial team at 800-700-8229. But Dave, wanting to make this special holiday edition all about the UGM, the Union Gospel Mission and the Inland Northwest, which has been run by his brother Phil and a part of. Now, tell me, Phil, when did your folks start with the UGM?
2: My dad was there 11 years prior to when I came. So really, for the last 50 years, out of those 75, it's been Altmaier. My dad, 11, and I'm 40, and I worked, the first year I worked with my dad, he was still the director. So I've been in the role of leadership for 39 of those 40 years.
1: And who did you say started the UGM?
2: Albert Aaron. He owned a meat market here in town. And actually, it started even before that with a lady that was called the Northwest Pacific Garden Mission. And she turned it over because she kind of just said, I've done all I can do. And this group of businessmen passed a hat and collected $28. And they bought their first building with $28 in the bank and sold bonds. And that's how the mission started. It was kind of, I think within a period of 2 weeks, they raised enough money to be able to make a down payment and buy that building.
1: And still
2: they did have a debt back then, but since then, once they've paid it off, that's been our guiding principle. We're not going to go in debt, and God has honored that.
1: How hard is that, though, Phil? I mean, the fact that you rely on probably some grants, but also just people's generosity and philanthropic sacrifice. And it's not a sacrifice if obviously you're giving to something that you truly believe in. But to have, what, 20,000 donors last year that interacted with UGM, you have monthly donations, over 1,000 folks give monthly in 2025 to the UGM. I mean, it takes so many people, not just the volunteers, but also the resource to stay in the position that you're in.
2: Yeah, it's amazed me all these years. I believe every year but one, our budget has grown because of the generosity of this community. I believe that people realize the impact that the mission has on lives, and they invest in that, and it's really an investment. But like Emily shared, you know, it's amazing. They give to someone they don't even know. Mm-hmm. You know what? They don't have a parking spot. They don't have a pew that they sit in. They don't receive any benefit from what they get. It's truly a gift to the Lord and helping people they don't even know. And I'm overwhelmed at times with the generosity, what God lays on the hearts of people to do. I'm grateful for my own brother that has been a big investor in our people and the ministry. And so, again, just different ones that God says, this is what I want to do. I know for my wife and I, when we sit down and say, where do we want to give? We give to the mission because we know God is changing lives and we believe in that. And that's what it's all about. You know, Bruce, one of the things I think of the things I've learned over the years, that there are ways in our society today so much we want to help people. We want to end homelessness, so we provide housing. But, again, they move into the housing, and the addictions they have on the street, they just do in the housing, and it turns into chaos. And I love the fact that we can love people enough to hold them accountable. We can help those that want help and not try to do something for people that they don't want. I'm struggling today in today's society. We use this term homelessness, but I want you to know this may be hard for our listeners to comprehend, but some people don't want a home. They want the lifestyle that they're living. And so, again, our goal is to come in and provide freedom for those that want freedom from the addiction, from what they're living in and what they're experiencing. I don't think we understand the power of addiction and how people even began to not be able to think clearly. And the goal was, if we'd provide housing, like Emily said, then they wouldn't have to worry about that, and they would start working on other areas of their life. But when there's drugs involved, those other areas oftentimes don't become important, because now you have the comfort of a house that you can use in. But I love the fact that we can love people enough to hold them accountable and give them the tools they need to move forward. And Bruce, how God works, he doesn't always work. All the stories are always exciting, but sometimes he uses tragedy. And many of the people will know about this in Spokane, but we had Camp Hope, and I often wonder how names are given to different things, because the last thing it was a place of hope. And I used to give it another name. But anyway, I think of this young man that went through a recovery program, and when he came out, slipped back into his addiction and ended up at Camp Hope, where he died. And I, again, as I even started the program today talking about, when you've lost a son or a daughter, I haven't, and I can't imagine the grief and what parents go through. But they were familiar with our ministry in Coeur d'Alene and had seen the impact that it was having on young ladies and the difference housing made. That couple gave us $3.2 million to be able to purchase and build apartments next to our land right there in Coeur d'Alene. If you're familiar, there's Tomato Street, and on the backside there was Bear Ground, which is a long story that was a relationship on a lease with someone we knew from Lewiston when we got involved and opened the shelter down there, and God opened the door for us in a miraculous way to be able to purchase that land. And we are building right now 24 apartments so that the women coming out of our program in Coeur d'Alene, and even some maybe from Spokane, will have housing and support and have independent living all on their own. And so in the midst of all that happens, it's amazing how God has used a tragedy in this family for them to turn around and say, you know what, we want to bless others. And those are the things that just, Bruce, for me, I see that all the time, and I'm just in awe of how God works in the lives of people in so many different ways, and how many women, their story is going to be totally changed because of the housing that's going to be provided for them when they finish the program. So I just marvel at how God provides, how he works through different individuals. Lewiston, the Alsi Valley, our shelter down there started because of a gentleman that was on our board that when he moved and retired, he went back to Lewiston. He said, we need a shelter down here in Lewiston. He bought two parcels of land, and because of what they were doing, it was just feeding people. When they got ready to try to open it, the city said, you know what? We don't have zoning for housing and shelters. And you know what? Because of all the negative input prior and how that feeding program, because what happens when you just feed people, Bruce? They show up, yep. They live outside your place where you feed them, and the neighborhood becomes a mess, right?
1: Mm-hmm. Yep.
2: And so they weren't able to house them. But so they said, well, you can have a shelter on this side of the street, but on this side you can't. And guess what side they were on? The can't side. And so we spent 4 years, almost 3 years down there in Lewiston, convincing people what we're going to do is different than just feed the homeless. And what we're going to do is provide dignity, a place of respect. And we just opened a beautiful, beautiful facility. But that never would have happened if Rich Copeland wouldn't have had a vision, wouldn't have purchased that land and prepared the groundwork for us to be able to go years later and open a shelter. And I could just go Dick Shanks out at our camp, provided our camp facility, 120 acres, a gift that allows us to run summer camps for kids where lives are changed every summer. So the stories just go on and on about how different individuals, something happens in their heart. They say, this is what I want to do. And they're leaving a lasting legacy. And I've just got the joy of experiencing those stories time and time again. Many of them don't make sense how they happen, but they happen in miraculous ways.
1: Phil, I love obviously having you on the show. It's inspiring. I hope people feel an inspiration just from you, the Altmaier family, what they've given to the Inland Northwest in making the Union Gospel Mission what it is here in our region, Eastern Washington, Northern Idaho, celebrating 75 years. And that's unbelievable. We'll certainly hope one day that, well, we have to turn all these facilities into something else because somehow we've found a way to lead people to the right path and they don't need these. But while they do, we know the UGM will be there to serve them. You can go to uniongospelmission.org. That's uniongospelmission.org. The phone number to get involved, 509-535-8510. And Dave, we're going to bring you in and let you and Phil take us home on another and very award-winning edition of Altmaier Financial Radio here in this holiday edition.
7: Yeah, so Phil, thanks for joining us today for celebration this year of 75 years of UGM and just the history and what a great job that Dad and then you have done over most of the time. And I just want to share personally, the reason Jody and I donate to UGM is because what do I do? Part of the thing we do is invest people's money. And so we want to make sure that whatever we give to is efficient and, you know, is really going to the need. So thanks for joining us today. And thanks for listening today, folks. And we won't see you, but we'll hear from you next week. And remember, retire with Altmaier. Thanks for listening, and God bless.
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7: Hey, great to be with you, Bruce.
20: Yeah, excited to be in studio and talking about retirement.
1: Well, here we go. And Dave, yeah. let's talk. You know, this survey, the headline on it was Americans are feeling less confident about retirement. So what's driving this uncertainty right now?
7: Well, a few things. They're seeing living costs increase, and data supports that, even if you look at the what they call the core inflation. So core inflation is you take out food and energy, and it's still increasing inflation. So you've got that inflation going on. So you really can't depend on the same economic conditions your parents did. I watched something the other day. It was really interesting. In the 1950s, the average cost of a house was 2 years' income for a person. So I've said this before, but if you look long-term statistics, it was about 1968 mm-hmm. where really we peaked as a nation when you looked at how much a person was making, bringing home, and the expenses. After that, you know, we had inflation and, you know, Nixon got us off the gold standard, and then they were trying to control inflation. And at times you have those things, but that was probably the peak. I mean, there, if you look back, there were, or like I said, that people could buy a brand new car, you know, one income. So, but I mean, it is what it is. So that's why it's important than ever to have a real retirement plan, an income plan.
15: You know, and healthcare being a part of that component, Dave, and, you know, Medicare is an area where the numbers show a lack of confidence. People, they don't understand it. It's the alphabet soup. They get bombarded with advertisements. It's sometimes a little hard to understand. So what's your reaction to understanding, you know, Medicare and healthcare as it comes into retirement?
7: Yeah, that's a big expense. Jonathan, you remember we were with a client about 3 weeks ago, and his dad lives in Canada, you know, and how people talk about universal care and how great it is. And he was saying to get into the hospital is such a long wait up there and people sitting in the halls and stuff. But, I mean, that's not the answer. So mm-hmm. some people think that's the answer.
15: Sure, sure.
7: So, yeah, it is a major increase of expense for people.
15: Jonathan, I'll have you chime in on this. Social Security is a portion of our retirement. It's not the whole thing, but it, you know, a lot of times it makes up about a third of someone's retirement income. Now, Congress right now is doing not much about Social Security. In fact, there's a report that the automatic benefit cut of up to 24% by 2032 is potentially hanging in the balance. So how can people plan their future with some of, you know, a statistic like that hanging over them?
20: Well, Social Security is important. So we obviously, we're going to include that into your plan. A lot of times we'll do Social Security timing reports so we can kind of recommend what's the optimal time for both spouses. So individuals coming in, sometimes it makes sense to defer the larger one, start the lower one. There's some beneficiary reasons for that as well. But the reality is you're going to need other income. We've not had a single client come in and said, you know what, my Social Security's crushing it right now. I don't need any other income. I'm just going to let it all sit there and live off my Social Security. So how we can come up with a plan and having other income sources is we're going to stress test that income plan. So whether you have money in a 401k, 403b, maybe you have it in some traditional or Roth IRAs that you've saved up over time if you're a business owner, maybe you've quit jobs and moved some of your accounts. So we're going to stress test that plan. What we're going to do is see how much volatility, how much risk is in there, how much interest rate risk is going to be in there, and then market risk is the most common one when most people have a large portion in stocks and bonds. We want to see, okay, how's that going to perform during unexpected times if the market depletes, or maybe we have a rise in interest rate or decrease in interest rates, and so how's that going to affect your bonds? So what your income looks like if Social Security were reduced, we can factor that in. Again, most people don't want to have a 24% cut that I'm living on this now, and then I'm going to retire and do the things I want to do, and now I have a quarter less of the money that I want to do that with. So really what we're trying to create is independent, reliable income streams. So we have a number of different investments, different buckets that we can help create kind of independent income from. So some of those could be treasuries, some of those could be bonds, some of those could be principal protected investments. There's lots of different options where we're going to kind of put a plan in place. And first part is, is this a 3-year plan, a 5-year plan, a 10-year plan? So a lot of times we'll come up with a period of time, kind of pull from that source and leave some of your market money alone to do its thing, to get dividend income so that it's going to continue to grow. That way we don't have to panic and sell if there's a downturn in the market. We want to have that set aside. This amount here is just for long-term growth, inflation, and making sure we're covered.
15: A lot to think about there, folks. 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Today we're talking about the declining confidence that Americans have about their retirement. Dave, more of this article and the data that shows roughly a third, so 33%, now expect to work part-time in retirement. Now, I don't know if they're doing

0: optimize your taxes. Now, I talk about our strategic Roth integration.
1: Right.
0: And when we started doing that a little over a year ago, the phone, if you will, is ringing off the hook. So many people have come in, and the difference in what they have, you know, later on in life is huge. I mean, it's kind of typical a person. I mean, I'm looking at one now. They've got about $1 million at age 90, and 90 is not ridiculous because there's a good chance one per spouse might live that long. But, you know, instead of having $1 million, they have $2 million or $1.5 million. They have $3 million. It is a big difference. And instead of pounding the pavement every day at work, you might not need to. And that's the kind of funny thing to me is start with your plan and, you know, adjust it. Make sure that it's in place to deal with taxes, volatility, and managing that risk, but still getting a good rate of return. And then they don't necessarily have to work longer. However, at least if you have that information, then you really know and decide how long you want to work. But sometimes people will work part-time or, you know, maybe they turn their Social Security on or, you know, you see different things.
1: Sure.
2: And a lot of times it's a lifestyle thing where if they want to maybe have more money in retirement, they could retire on the same amount, but maybe they just get a part-time job doing something they like. They might spend that on vacations or trips. So a lot of times it just kind of depends. Do you want to increase your lifestyle or maintain it? And then you can kind of make an informed decision on what you want to do.
1: But for somebody listening today, the million-dollar question is, how can you help them make sure that when they retire, they do so with confidence, that they feel good about the plan you've put together?
0: So what you want to do is, here's some things you can do. You can maximize contributions to tax-advantaged accounts.
1: Mm-hmm.
0: So in other words, if you're maybe saving after tax, maybe put more money into your 401k, you get a tax break on the initial portion, or even, you know, if a Roth 401k is available, or even while you're working, you can take an in-service distribution and then look at the strategic Roth integration.
1: That's at the age of 59 and a half or above, right?
0: Yes.
1: Yeah.
0: That's correct. So 59 and a half. And then those are some things that you can do. And then here's the other thing. Stay in good health. You know, be active, work out, because that protects your body in the sense of medical expenses. You know, if a person isn't healthy or strong, you know, that's when they fall over and break a hip or something like that, if you will. So you want to be healthy, because your health is an expense if you don't take care of it. I say you're going to pay for it eventually, either, you know, pay for it by working out when you're younger, or you pay for it older because you didn't work out. So, and keep healthy. So, and it's so important to partner with an advisor, mm-hmm, and have a plan put together and work with somebody that does retirement income.
1: A whole different focus than what normally advisors are focused on. Grow. Folks at the
0: end, no doubt. And we see that. We'll see people come in and they have enough money, but they, you know, the advisor's saying, oh, grow it more, but it's just so they can charge more fees and they don't have to. I mean, it's like, oh, just take a little portion of it. It's like, no, enjoyed life. You've worked hard. You've saved, you know.
2: Mm-hmm. And I know the one Dave's referencing, I mean, they have millions of dollars where they're like, oh, don't withdraw anything. So we're not talking about someone who's destitute, needs income, and they're not. I mean, these are people where clearly they could increase their lifestyle or maintain it, but the plan is don't touch it for 10 years and go on all those vacations and trips in your late 70s and your late 80s. And we find doing this long enough that sometimes things don't go to plan, health changes. So it's good to spend some of the money, make some of the memories, do the things with your family and grandkids while you can and you're physically able to.
0: We had one that he's talking about, And, you know, he thought he was going to have to, he really didn't, I mean, he was like 66. He didn't want to go to work anymore, but they're saying, oh, you want to save more, you know, and this guy.

0: He comes in, sees us, and finds out he can retire. So guess what happened 3 months later? 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
1: 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Dave, let's talk about this, how maybe getting poor advice is worse than maybe going it alone and winging it a little bit. But, you know, obviously the benefits of working with you and your team, what are they?
0: Well, the benefits are a lot of things. One is, and this is, I'm speaking generally here, the benefits of working with us is, well, I'll tell you one thing, we have a wonderful staff. And people, when they come in, I mean, they give them great reviews. But one of the things is you're going to be able to have a plan that controls volatility so you don't run out of money. That's the goal, and that's the way we set it up to run. So you're not going to run out of money. If you've got money in a qualified plan like an IRA, 401k, almost every time, I can't say every time, but even though it's probably true, but I can't say it on the radio, we can save you a lot of money in taxes. That is the one thing that I have observed. It doesn't matter what your net worth is. Doesn't matter if it's $500,000 or $5 million. People come in, they do not address that tax issue that they're going to have to pay the piper, if you will, down the road. I cannot emphasize that enough. I am just surprised how many advisors, and I can kind of understand why they don't, because nobody likes to pay taxes when they convert, but you gotta, and they don't have any way of showing numbers like this is how much you're going to save. That's, I mean, that's where we were. We didn't have a software system that can actually put a number in front of you. So it's just, you know, a philosophy and, oh, that makes sense. But, you know, when you actually see the number, but, you know, we invest a lot in our staff and we invest a lot in software and tools like that.
1: Yeah. And it takes a lot, you know, again, to give people the information.
0: Yeah. The other thing is when we're talking about doing Roth conversions and stuff, that's a whole additional staff position. We have one person that does that. So when you start doing those or you start taking RMDs, required minimum distributions, or we need to change indexes on things or whatever, that just adds more and more service work and your expense goes up. But we choose to do that because it's important to talk to and meet with people, you know, face to face. We believe in meeting face to face. And so, you know, rather than ignore it or, you know, outsource it to India or something, and that's not a joke, you know, it's important to do that.
1: Hmm. Jonathan, let's talk about somebody says, well, I'm working with an advisor, but I don't know if they do all the stuff that you guys are talking about. So how can people tell if their advisor is not the right one for them at that point in their life?
4: Well, the first thing is we build an income plan. So if you don't leave that office going, here's an income plan of every year of me in retirement, how much I'm going to withdraw. Also, how much is my Social Security going to factor in? Did I factor in my pension? So we build a full snapshot of your income plan. Now, previously over the years, we as well were doing the Monte Carlo analysis, but we would find that was really helpful, but it wasn't something the clients could take with them. So when we're doing it and showing a lot of things on the computer and calculating different things, it was helpful for a number of clients, but we really want to have an income piece where they can take it, they can review it, they can look at it later, say 8 months from now. Okay, what was that we're talking about? So that's the biggest thing.
0: So what I've done, what we've done is we add things over the years, mm-hmm. right? We did the strategic Roth integration. That was 2 years ago. This year, we brought along a CPA, so we're a one-stop shop, Aaron Williams. So that has really caught fire. People love the thought of, you know, I can go in and have all my financial planning done and that sort of thing, and also have the CPA office there. So he's independent of us, but it's a one-stop shop. It's like, okay, I know what you've got and that sort of thing. Mm-hmm. And so they're looking for other ways in addition to save in taxes. But that's a really great feeling that we're a one-stop shop.
4: And when you're doing the Roth conversions, you want to have it be as accurate as possible because we do have clients come in and give an estimate of, I believe my income is going to be in this area or that bracket. However, maybe they sell an extra property. Maybe they get some extra bonuses. A few things change. The brackets move. There's always something every year that changes with everyone's financial picture. So having someone saying, hey, if you do it up to this dollar amount, that's the percentage if it goes a dollar over. So it's really important that you're looking at the current taxes as well as the long term when you're doing those conversions, not just going off assumptions. So the more accurate you can have it, the better it's going to be for you and your tax bracket long term.
1: Hmm. Folks, the number to reach out to Dave, Jonathan, and the Altmaier Financial Team and start the conversation, 800-700-8229. 800-700-8229. The next 10 callers get the four steps to a worry-free retirement analysis. Again, the phone number, 800-700-8229. Dave, are there some warning signs if somebody's working with an advisor of sorts and they're not getting some of the advice that you and Jonathan are talking about, that it would be time for them to find a new advisor?
0: So, okay, warning signs. Does your advisor focus only on investing? If so, they might be most effective at helping you grow your money, but they might not be too knowledgeable about how to turn your retirement savings into income.
1: Well, that's what you would call an investment advisor, right? That's somebody that's focused on growth only, and they're focused on the entire pot of money. They don't see it as separate pots of money.
0: Yeah, and I'll give you an example. A lot of times they'll do, oh, let's do the 4%. So we're going to withdraw 4%. What we found out is, okay, a lot of times you're going to take your 4% out, but we can, with a good plan, use half of that amount for income. So let's say, oh, okay, we got to use up $1 million to get your $40,000 out. Well, with our plan, you might just use $500,000 as an example to get that $40,000. That means you just freed up $500,000 that can work and grow for you and keep up with what we started the program out with, inflation. So that's good. The other thing is, do they look at taxes in your 401k and IRA? Pretty much everybody's got a 401k or an IRA. So how can we be effective with that? The other thing is Social Security. And for us, we have a Social Security timing report. So all of that's important. And later on, estate planning. So, you know, I have an attorney that can do wills and do some estate planning. But that's generally what we find a lot is people will have a 401k and they'll come in and they'll say, hey, my 401k provider guy, he said I'm okay. I just take out 4%. Well, that's great until you have a correction. And here's the other thing. Sometimes there's this mentality is, okay, well, last time there was a correction, you get two answers. One, I bounced back okay. Mm-hmm. Well, that was because they were adding a ton to their 401k, okay, contributing. When you're retiring, you're not going to keep contributing. It's going the other way. You're pulling it out. And then, you know, other people, man, it from 2008, it took me, you know, 6 years to recover. From 2000 to 2010, basically, from a point to point, the S&P was flat. Now, imagine taking income out of that, how much you're going to have left after 10 years. The stock market isn't going to just grow and grow and grow forever. Sometimes we're going to have a deep recession. And, you know, we run our numbers conservative for people because what happens if they get into a 10-year recession and then, you know, what are you going to say to people? Well, we didn't see it coming and we based it on, you know, these last 10 years that were just, you know, wonderful.
1: Jonathan, is there a specific issue that you and Dave have found over the years that is often overlooked by a typical broker or accumulation advisor?
4: Dave mentioned it earlier, but taxes. I mean, when people come in and they're high net worth and we just go over and explain the tax savings, that's one of the areas that they just have not factored. And I think the biggest part of the tax, if we're asking, is it's not their current tax situation. It's what if you go from a joint tax bracket to a single tax bracket? Mm. We see this again and again when people, unfortunately, their spouses pass away. Maybe they have a very large pension and they've got a large Social Security on the main breadwinner. Sometimes that might be the man or the wife, but they have a lot of income sources. Well, those are going to continue. A lot of times they'll have the pension benefit where it passes on to the spouse. So they're going to keep getting consistent large amounts of income. And now they're paying a significant more because they're in that single tax bracket where if they had converted maybe, you know, 5 to 15% of their 401k money into that Roth IRA, they could start pulling that out tax-free without moving them up to that next tax bracket. So that's kind of an insurance or protection of, hey, we want to have some set aside if something happens just so we're not in this super high tax bracket, because we know no matter what that dollar amount is, if it's in one spouse or both spouse, if you're age 73, the government comes collecting. They want their required minimum distributions. They're going to take the same percentage out for a 73-year-old man as a 73-year-old female. And they're really going to take a portion out, and that's going to keep going up and up every year, because every year you get older, the calculation changes, so it becomes a higher percent.
1: We need.
0: And our goal, every time when we do our strategic Roth integration, is that by age 73, you're converted over to a Roth, so that money going forward is tax-free. So somebody's not forcing you to tell you how much you're going to take out. You get to take out how much you want tax-free at that point in time. I mean, just think about it. Wouldn't that be great if you had income that you didn't have to pay taxes on? So,
4: and like Dave's saying, I would say 9 out of 10, probably even higher, people come in. We want to get it converted by 73 so they can make sure they're spending it themselves. Now, we do have those one-off cases where somebody, their whole goal is they want to pass as much tax-free income to their kids. We might do conversions later just to keep their taxes lower. But the reality is, and we encourage people, spend the money, but there are people that want to pass it on to their beneficiaries, and we help them with that as well.
1: Folks, there's a lot to think of here. Dave and Jonathan have given you a few ideas of what differentiates them from just a traditional advisor. 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
1: Well, over the years, even seemingly small fees and expenses add up, and over time, they eat away at a significant portion of your retirement savings. 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This is what we're going to unpack during this portion of Altmaier Financial Radio. 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They have locations in Spokane, in the top floor of the Davenport Tower, downtown, where they do have free valet parking. Also in Coeur d'Alene, near the Coeur d'Alene Resort. So, Jonathan, let's talk about how you and Dave and the team at Altmaier Financial help people get a handle on the fees that they're already paying but don't really know about it for advice from their so-called advisor.
4: So if you're working with an advisor, it should be very clear what that fee is. And we found if you're a good advisor, you should be able to outline that pretty quickly and clearly. So a lot of times that isn't disclosed on the statement. However, if you have a client agreement or an investment agreement, it should be outlined pretty easily about what that fee structure is. So if you're not getting a clear answer, there's, you know, that kind of squirming or hesitation or changing the subject, that probably might be a good consideration of, I don't know if this person's the right advisor for me. You know, you're likely to pay too much if you're told it doesn't matter. It's all about the return. So it does matter. We do factor that into the planning. So we do run our numbers net of a fee. So we do factor it in. We don't want to just state that, hey, you know, as long as it's making the returns, don't worry about the fee. That's not something that you want to hear when you're talking with an advisor.
1: But that's not how you guys do business. I remember after my first job, going to my second job, and I rolled money out of a 401k into an IRA account. I wanted to be in control of it rather than just leaving it behind. And I remember I was working with this guy, and he got out this, I don't know, maybe you guys have them, this round wheel, and it was basically showing me what fees were, and he's like, it's, you know, something in here. I'm like, I didn't even know what he was talking about. I mean, it was, so if you have to, you know, really fight for it, then, you know, it might not be the right advisor for you. That's why you guys try and address the fee situation right up front, correct?
4: Yeah, so we're going to let the clients know when they come in. We've prepared an analysis. Mm-hmm. We've put something together. Now, I do have people come in and they'll ask me the fee. The second they walk in the door, it's like, hey, let me go through, review, build a plan. I'll make sure that we kind of have a good grasp of your plan. And when we go through and show you multiple scenarios, we'll have a fee disclosed for every single one. So it'll be very clear, obvious what that fee is going to pay. And we have a wrap fee. So the wrap fee means that there's no additional transaction costs, selling costs, commission costs when we're talking about funds in the market.
1: Mm-hmm.
4: That's how we have our setup. They sign the agreement up at the top. It's very clear, easy to understand. So again, that's when it comes to money that's invested in the market. It's going to be transparent and very clear. And if you come in and ask me in 6 months or a year from now, it'll be right there documented what it was. So it doesn't change overnight.
1: We'll highlight it and circle it at the top of the page. Now, Jonathan, you know, every investment comes with some sense of risk, right? And that can make people feel a little uneasy. How can you help people be sure that the advisor that they're working with, and obviously for you and Dave and the team, that the advice that they're going to get matches the comfort level or their risk level? I know I've taken that Riskalyze test before, and I came back at like a 90. I mean, it was all in. Let's go. I understand at some point in time, where I am in life, I'm not retiring, but I'm going to have to start back in that 95 level down a little bit. So how do you help people understand their risk, but then where they probably need to be for their portion in life?
4: Yeah, so the biggest thing I'd say is you don't want to use buzzwords. So if you're going through and asking a questionnaire really quick saying, are you aggressive, moderate, conservative? I would say the retirees that come in, 90%. Don't say aggressive, and 90% don't say conservative. Most of them just say, I'm moderate, so I'm lower moderate. I want some growth. I've got a long time. Well, what does that mean? If you have 9 people come in out of 10 and they say, I'm moderate, they have all different numbers, I guarantee you. So really, it's boiling down, like you said, for instance, on a Riskalyze test. You're going through asking multiple questions, multiple scenarios, triggering down to, okay, in this scenario, how much would you be comfortable losing? So it's getting to an actual number that you would feel comfortable with rather than just a buzzword, because your number is going to mean more to you. So that's kind of where we first start. We dive in, and then we go through and we run multiple scenarios on that stress test. So, hey, for instance, 2022, that was a year where the market lost and bonds lost. Mm-hmm. So traditionally, when you run through, they're inverse. So when one does bad, the other one does good. Or when one's positive, the other one's negative. But in that case, both were negative. So you want to make sure in different scenarios how your portfolio would likely perform. Obviously, people know about the 07 through 09 crash. So that's another time. Another recent one would be during COVID. Obviously, there was a month period of time where the market took a significant drop. So we run it through multiple different periods of time to see how it likely perform. So then you kind of have an idea of, okay, this is realistic. I want to make sure that I am aware of what could happen, because a lot of individuals out there have target date funds. I know we talk about them all the time, but it is just unreal how many people come in and have a target date 401k fund. It's kind of like you're giving the company 401k person a rubber stamp saying, hey, look, this is about the time you're going to retire. Boom. It's going to adjust. So you don't have to go in and ever change it. It's supposed to be clear. A lot of people think it's got a lot lower risk in it, saying, hey, if it's a 2030 fund, it's probably really conservative when it hits 2030. And that's not the case. Most of the time, when we look at a 2025, a 2030, 2035, they do have a significantly higher amount in a stock equity portfolio than a bond portfolio. So it's important that you're taking that into consideration with all the level of risk.
1: Reach out to Dave.
0: Target date fund sometimes works like this. Let's say you have an 8-cylinder car and you go in the mechanic and say, hey, you know, I don't want this thing to go over 80 miles an hour. So they go in and they pull a couple spark plugs. So then they say, no, it won't go over 80. But your problem is when you want to pass somebody or getting up to 60, it's just kind of chugging along. So you just lost some of that response and effectiveness. So,
4: and Bruce, I did have an update. You might be a regnick if you use a spark plug illustration as a financial investment scenario.
1: The drummer
0: there we go.
1: Is back
0: oh, Bruce is back in business. Yeah. He brought his drums, ladies and gentlemen.
1: Yes, the drummer finally unretired.
0: Yeah.
1: And by the way, folks, I do want to implore you to reach out to Dave Jonathan and the team. The phone number is 800-700-8229. In fact, Dave has written a book, and he'd love to give it to you. In fact, it just is updated. And it's called The Last Leg of Your Journey to Retirement. It's part of the Money Freedom Toolkit. 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This is Altmaier Financial Radio with Dave and Jonathan Altmaier and Bruce Steinbrock. Let's talk if someone is worried about their current advisor or somebody that they consider their advisor. Maybe it's just a CPA that they have working with them on their money and their taxes, right? But that's all they really, I mean, they bounce some things off of them and they consider that advice. And they're listening to you guys today and they're like, well, maybe that's not the best fit. What would you say to that person today listening saying, I don't know if I have the right advisor?
0: Well, I would say get a second opinion. Now, we have people that will come in, their advisor is retiring.
1: Mm-hmm.
0: And a lot of people moved up here, you know, from other states, and they want a local person to work with face to face. And those are situations, you know, worth exploring. But I would say get a second opinion, because then you can kind of go, because a lot of people will say, oh, my guy doesn't do this for us, or he doesn't, you know. So, you know, it's just you choose, like, most people are into growth, you know, grow, grow, grow. And you need to grow that money to get to 60, right? And they do a good job of it. And a lot of 401ks do a good job. But then the reality is, you know, you go through a life shift and, you know, you're going to grab another gear or something like that. You need to have things adjusted to that stage in life.
1: Yeah. And when you're pulling spark plugs and causing yourself problems, you might want to get someone that knows what they're doing. And so let's talk to those do-it-yourselfers in the audience.
0: Yeah. You know, here's the thing. I see so many people penalize themselves.
1: Mm-hmm.
0: Again, you go back to that 4%. So then they go, well, if I take 4%, that's this much. But, you know, if the market crashes, then I don't have the money to rebound. So I'm going to take less out. And the time when you want the money, I mean, I tell people, if they've got it, I will tell them to spend it, you know, because you've got that period 60, 65 to 75, tops 80, where you're active and you want to go and do some things and that sort of thing. I want people to enjoy the things that they worked hard for. And a lot of times, you know, they'll come in and, like we were talking earlier, oh, you just want that thing to grow and don't touch it, you know. No, I want people to have a good retirement that they have dreamed about.
1: Yeah, absolutely. And so, folks, if this sounds like to you, I mean, maybe you are on your own and been doing it and you're enjoying that. Well, you can still enjoy investing some of that cash, but I mean, you want everything at risk when it comes to retirement. And if you're married, look yourself in the mirror. Have you actually bounced this off your spouse to say, oh, yeah, I'm just going to do it myself and we're just going to kind of wing it? And then look at the reaction on their face, because winging it is not a plan, folks. Dave Jonathan and the team would love to sit down with you and go over all the scenarios, even if you are a do-it-yourselfer. Bring the plan in. Let them look at it, analyze it, put it through the stress test. 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
1: 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I'm Bruce Steinbrock. We've reached the portion of the program where we make you, our listeners, the stars of the show. It's our mailbag segment. But first, we have to bring you the always anticipated redneck jokes.
0: All right.
1: And our drummer is back in play.
0: Oh, I would say he's loud today. I shouldn't have said that he had a nap last week. He's back with a vengeance. All right. So here's our redneck jokes from our friend Jeff Foxworthy, who always says there's a little bit of redneck in all of us. And I tell redneck jokes because I are one. So just to have some fun. Okay. You might be a redneck if you've called in to talk radio while on the toilet.
1: Only when you hear the flush, right?
0: Yes.
1: Oh,
0: uh-huh.
1: My gosh, yeah.
0: You know, it reminds me years ago, remember people call in to Rush?
1: Then
0: they'd get this reverberation in the back, and he'd say, turn your radio down, you know, because they wanted to hear themselves on the radio.
1: Yeah, but they're on like a 6-second delay.
0: Anyway, okay, the next one is, you might be a redneck if you'll answer to more than one nickname.
1: Okay, hey, you.
0: I had a friend, he went by Jim, JB, James, pretty much answered to.
1: Well, that sounded like that beer commercial. You can call me Ray, and you can call me Jay, and you can call me Ray J. Jr., but don't have to call me Johnson.
0: And my answer is always, yes, dear. All right. And the last one, you might be a redneck if formal attire consists of turning your cap around.
1: Wearing it backward is not fashionable, but wearing it forward is. Okay.
0: Yes.
1: There we go. At the end of the day, folks, again, there's a little bit of redneck in all of us. Let's get to the mailbag. Dave, Gary in Post Falls writes that his company is offering an early retirement package, and it seems pretty generous, but, you know, it means taking and being retired 5 years sooner than he had planned. Now, he says he's tempted by this offer, but he's also a little nervous that trying to make the numbers work for the long haul. So he's wondering about evaluating this kind of golden ticket opportunity, or might it be a financial trap if he makes the wrong decision?
0: Well, that's where you have to go to a person that, you know, does income plans and find out if you've got enough. And the other thing is, you know, a lot of things to consider. Sometimes people go, you know, I went and ran the plan. I can retire now, but I don't really want to. We've got people that will go work part-time someplace else. So, you know, that's an option. But that's where I would start with. You got to have a income plan. And also, can you get a job somewhere else if you're not ready to retire?
1: Right, right. Now, but, if somebody did this, I mean, let's say a company in the area offers a lump sum buyout. I've said this on the show before. My dad had it with the post office. Those who had 30 years of service and were 55 or older could do a lump sum buyout. If they bring, you know, just the information of the company buyout, whatever it might be, can they come in and just sit down with you and talk through that?
0: Yeah. And just say, hey, this is what I got. Can I retire now? And if not, when can I? Or another way to run it, Jonathan will run it, and it's got all the numbers in there and sources of income. Okay, what if I work part-time?
1: Sure.
0: But sometimes, you know, people will kind of have an expertise too, and so, you know, they can go someplace else. Or
1: that's what my dad did. He went to a grocery store and worked about, I don't know, 4 days a week sacking groceries, and just he loved kind of the customer service end of
0: it. Absolutely.
1: Yeah. All right. Very good. Dave, thanks for the, or excuse me, Gary, thanks for the question. Dave, thanks for the answer. Jonathan, Darlene in Spokane Valley writes that she and her husband sold their business for a pretty good amount of money, and it's the first time they've ever had this level of wealth. And honestly, they're feeling a little overwhelmed right now, but they want to be smart with the resource that they've been given by selling the business. So they're wondering what's the very first thing that a new millionaire couple should consider doing with this money.
4: Well, we had a scenario very similar to this recently where someone had a local business in town here that they had for a number of years, and they sold their business and received a very large sum of money. They still own the building. They'll receive rental income from the building, but they have this large investment amount. So what we did, and I know it was a little overwhelming, and they were kind of like, I'm looking at the bank account, and there's this large number that I know it's there, but it just feels very unique, very weird is what they said. So some immediate actions, this could be in the first 90 days or first 3 months, is just pause and plan. So don't make major sudden purchases immediately. And then secure the funds. Placing money in a high-yield savings account is a good option because then it's liquid. You might have 6 withdrawals that you can take it out, so you have access to it. So that'd be a good place to put it here. And there's some good local credit unions that have pretty high yield savings in town here. And then hire professionals. So you want to have a CPA evaluate the tax impacts, especially if you're receiving the amount prior to receiving it. You probably want to meet with the CPA and understand, okay, what's the best way that I can get paid and how's this going to affect my taxes now and the next 5 years? So making sure that you're considering that, and then seeking guidance from a licensed registered investment professional. So just investment professionals, they can help with the financial piece, understanding the different types of investments that are available, depending on where the funds are coming from, whether it's coming from a pension plan or maybe it's cash from the sale of a business. So those things to consider, and then prioritizing debt. So obviously, if you have a huge amount of credit card debt and they're charging you 25%, I can't tell individuals coming into our office that we can guarantee a 25% rate of return. But if you're paying off a 25% interest credit card, that's a good financial decision. So sometimes prioritizing debt and paying that down is going to be your best friend in retirement. And then maybe in the next 3+ months, I'm not going to get too deep because you're asking what to do initially, is kind of focusing on tax optimization, maybe reviewing estate plans. So we have people we could refer you to that they specialize in estate planning, wills, beneficiaries, and then evaluating different tax thresholds like we mentioned earlier. So maybe building an income plan but not going to the next tax bracket and making sure you feel comfortable with the investment. If you're wanting tons of growth, great. If you're wanting just income and preservation, making sure you understand your options.
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0: From ABC News, I'm Wayne Cabot. Iran is not confirming details of any peace agreement with the U.S., instead reasserting its right to control the Strait of Hormuz. Still, crude is down about 5% on the prospect of peace. ABC Chief Foreign Correspondent Ian Pannell is in Tel Aviv.
1: Administration official telling ABC News there'll be a limited interim agreement that would include opening the Strait of Hormuz and an end to the U.S. blockade. The official saying there'll also be commitment from the Iranians to negotiate the removal of their stockpile of highly enriched uranium. But Iranian state media saying the draft agreement doesn't have any nuclear commitments. Intelligence sources telling ABC News that despite the bombing, Iran retains the ability to enrich uranium, one of the many pre-war goals that hasn't been reached.
0: Over 900 Ebola cases now reported across the Democratic Republic of Congo, more than 115 deaths. American citizens returning from the impacted area are being funneled through Virginia and Atlanta for any signs of symptoms. A chemical tank in danger of blowing to pieces in a neighborhood in Orange County, California, with a potential of a one-mile blast radius, has a crack in it. And the fire chief says that may be a good thing. It might relieve the pressure and avoid an explosion.
2: So we don't know if the whole tank is completely solidified right now and it's all plastic. That would be best case scenario. But we don't know because we can't see inside. And we're working with experts right now to see if we can see the density inside the tank that could tell us.
0: Chief T.J. McGovern, another night in evacuation centers meantime for tens of thousands of Californians. This Memorial Day weekend, the oldest Pearl Harbor survivor, age 106, is keeping the memory alive of that surprise attack. Looking back, Freeman Johnson, Centerville, Massachusetts, says his greatest legacy is raising a family. There are only 11 survivors of that surprise attack. 2,400 Americans died. 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
0: A kidnapper's call turned out to be an AI scam, leaving a mother willing to do anything for her daughter's safe return and warning people, beware. 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
5: I was going to do anything I could.
6: Deborah Del Mastro got a call from an unknown number. He told her he had kidnapped her 37-year-old daughter, Sarah. Then he gave her proof.
5: And my daughter's voice telling me that, you know, I love you, Mom. I'm so sorry. I'm so scared.
6: Deborah followed the man's instructions.
5: The guy is barking orders.
6: After sending $5,400, it had all been a scam. Martinez police tell us they're investigating, but little hope she'll get any of her money back. Dryden Quigley, ABC News.
0: San Antonio Spurs at home beat OKC to tie the Western Conference games at 2 apiece. An Indy rarity, a pass with only 50 feet of track left.
7: 233 ten-thousandths of a second, to be exact. That's the margin between winner Felix Rosenquist and second place David Malukas. The closest finish in Indy 500 history.
8: And it's kind of weird. You never really get that last lap move in Indy 500. And it just played out perfectly.
7: The win capped a month in which Rosenquist became a father. His daughter was born on May 4th. At the Indianapolis 500, Will Clark, ABC Sports.
0: Wayne Cabot, ABC News.
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0: Now, it's Red Eye Radio. Gary McNamara and Eric Hurley talk about everything from politics to social issues and news of the day. Whether you're up late or you're just starting your day, welcome to the show. From the Relief Factor Studios, this is Red Eye Radio.
1: All across America, we are Red Eye Radio. He is Eric Hurley and I'm Gary McNamara. Good morning.
2: Hello.
1: Thank you for being here. So I'm reading this here. Second batch of UFO files set to be released after lawmaker teased holy crap moment. I did see a headline yesterday. I didn't even read the article that said some former Army general said that the aliens exist deep in the sea.
2: Well, of course they do. Because we don't have the means to go down there and find it. By the way, I saw that movie.
1: Yeah, there was that movie, wasn't there? There,
2: yeah,
1: there was
2: that
1: movie. Yeah, The Abyss. The Abyss.
2: With Ed, what's his name?
1: Ed Harris.
2: Yeah. The Abyss. Yeah.
1: Yeah. Not a coincidence that he played Gene Kranz in Apollo 13.
2: Now we'll combine the two.
1: Right.
2: And we'll do the Apollo Abyss.
1: You know what I find interesting on this? This isn't a question of whether there is life in the universe. Mm-hmm. You know, we believe there probably is life. Is the life like us? Who knows? You know, when you look at the
2: I really hope not.
1: when you look at the trillions of things that were necessary, just exactly that every single one had to happen in order for us to get to the way that we are, to have a habitable planet. And then everything that went along with it.
2: Mm-hmm.
1: It's a very, very rare thing. First off, a livable planet is a very rare thing. And the billions of years that it took for us to get to this point.
2: Yeah.
1: And so you're not just saying that life doesn't exist. Could it have been in an earlier timeline or a later timeline?
2: Right.
1: I've seen everything that, well, they've, there's nothing that says they're credible. Well, we have had radio signals. Not publicly, we haven't.
2: No.
1: But they exist anywhere.
2: No.
1: And so if you look at a society, because the point is, if there was a society that existed a billion years ago, that was as advanced as

0: find fascinating is, are there things that we can't identify? Absolutely. You know, it's funny because you say, if you say, I've seen a UFO, well, you're nuts then. You've seen extraterrestrials. A UFO is not the admission that you've seen extraterrestrials. It means you've seen something in the sky you can't identify.
1: Right.
0: That's it.
1: Right.
0: And I've seen probably two or three in my life that I could not identify.
1: Well, the things on the back of my hand, well, I look and go, what the hell is that?
0: Yeah. I'll look at it.
1: That's new.
0: Where did that pimple show up on my shoulder from?
1: My wife's looking at my hand. She goes, what are all the scratches on your hand? I'm like, I don't know. None of my business.
0: Well, what's amazing is, you know, all I have to do is go to YouTube and say physicist, basically physicist has extraterrestrial life visited us.
1: Mm-hmm.
0: And it's quite depressing. It's like, get ready to understand that we're alone on this earth or in this universe. There's nobody else out there that we're ever going to communicate with, even if they do exist. We're alone. And they all, it's funny because a couple of them were just the label of it, the title of it was like depressing as heck, you know, that they attempt to make it depressing. But then when you just go through the physics of it and traveling the speed of life and any type of life form traveling at that speed, which you would have to, which is impossible to do, as they say, as Einstein proved. And it's like the laws of physics and traveling at the speed of light. It's like, that's why you even see, you know, can we get to Mars? Yeah. Can we get to Mars in 10 years? Well, do you know how many flights you're going to have to put supplies into Mars? Because it's going to be, what, at least a 3-year mission.
1: Well, and be careful, by the way, just advice, how you phrase your search on YouTube. Because if you phrase it wrong, your algorithm is going to start sending you things like, Bigfoot is out there and he's eating chupacabras. it's just,
0: well, I just,
1: it's just it, you know,
0: if, but I find it fascinating. The different sides of this that never come together for a debate.
1: Yeah.
0: And Congress last year, remember?
1: Yeah.
0: You know, we're going to be surprised. And you know, the extraterrestrials out there, we're going to find stuff that's going to, you know, just, you're going to go crazy over it. And then we get stuff released last week and people go, well, can't identify it, but no, there's no sign of human life, but it's out there. And it's like, well, if it's out there, it came from here. It didn't come from out there.
1: Well, and
0: because there's nowhere for it to come from.
1: Well, here's the thing. We as a society, as a civilization, have advanced to the degree that you can use an iPhone to make a Hollywood quality style movie. Yet you can't get any of these things on anything but a blurry camera. It's since the old Mitch Hedberg joke. Well, maybe Bigfoot himself is just blurry. You know, there's all of these grainy videos, even the military videos. There's no way to determine what it looks weird. My first thought was, is there a drone being developed that can move at that kind of speed? A new type of drone that can move at that type of speed. Mm-hmm. We've never seen anything like it. Well, there are things that are new all the time being developed. And that's my question. Because my greater concern would be that there's advancement in that area, not by the U.S., but by the enemy. Now, I have confidence in our intelligence agencies to find that information and to detect that information as to what kind of activity they're involved in. But still, my greater concern is development of military
0: right
1: weapons that would be used against us. And there are some.

0: that we know of that they're using that are very scary if they go full on, widely used, and the enemy decides they're going to attack.
1: You know, I remember the first time I saw a stealth fighter, mm-hmm. which would have been, in the mid 80s.
0: Mm-hmm.
1: I didn't know what the hell it was.
0: I thought it was Batman.
1: You know, someone looked at it and go, look at that. And I went, what in the? You know, that's a stealth fighter.
0: Yeah.
1: Like, oh, wow. And this was like in the mid, because they came, I think the 83 is when it entered service.
0: Right.
1: Believe it or not, they've been around that long.
0: Right.
1: And so when I first saw it, because you couldn't see an angle on it.
0: Right.
1: And
0: right.
1: I didn't hear any sound the first time.
0: Mm-hmm.
1: Right. I'll never forget when I lived in Navarre, Florida, you know, right next to Eglin Air Force Base, besides hearing the nightly bomb. They still bomb there. Mm. They still got the bomb because they used to bomb there at night. You could hear it. You could hear the bomb. It's like, oh, well, they're bombing at Eglin again. But there I am sitting at my place in Navarre, Florida. And this is before Navarre became the megalopolis that it is of what, like, I think there's probably 30, 40,000 people there. It was like 5,000 when I was there.
0: Mm.
1: And we're looking over the Gulf and we're like, oh my, what the hell is that? There's these lights just coming our way and you don't hear anything until they come right overhead, and they were helicopters, but you could not tell. And right. they were moving yeah. around a little bit. I mean, it looked like you were going, anybody know what that is? And I'm sitting out there with a few people going, I have no idea.
0: Right.
1: And they were so low.
0: Right.
1: You know, and they're coming right at us. And probably we saw them maybe about 5 or 6 miles out over the Gulf and, right. you know, just coming. And so we could, but, and another time my brother and I were sitting, this goes back into the 60s. We're sitting on our front porch, and there is a, you know, we're looking, and we looked at this thing coming over. We could not tell what it was. We had no idea.
0: Mm-hmm, mm-hmm.
1: And it's just like slowly went over, completely silent over. It wasn't that high. And we're like, wow. One of the most interesting things, UFO things that I ever heard of, because it was so simple, was somebody took like plastic bags and had a setup beneath it where they put candles in it. And the thing lifted up, and they put like 20 of these into the air. And
0: right.
1: they just went across, and they gave, when they were all going across, and they tied a bunch of them with strings across, and people were saying, there's a UFO, because it makes no sound.
0: It looks like one craft.
1: Yeah, it's like one craft when it's up there at night.
0: Yeah.
1: And that was like, I read that in the 60s, that somebody did that.
0: Right, yeah.
1: But I just find it interesting that the science of space travel is never brought up when even Congress is talking about UFOs. You don't even hear the talk now. You hear it more now. You can see it on YouTube.
0: Mm-hmm, mm-hmm.
1: People are looking for it on YouTube and everything mm-hmm, else. Mm-hmm. But it's just like, well, how did they get here?
0: Right.
1: That's the question. How did they get here? Because it's impossible for a life form to do it. And even if you could, you know, they talked about, you know, future space travel.
0: Mm-hmm. Like,
1: we may never, ever get out of the solar system because, everybody dies.
0: Mm-hmm.
1: Everybody mm-hmm. dies, and then you have to reproduce.
0: Right, yeah, right.
1: And they said, we're not close to doing suspended animation.
0: Right.
1: We can't freeze a body and bring it back.
0: Right.
1: It's like not, and we don't see that, you know, in hundreds and hundreds or thousands of years. And so how do you do that? You know, how do... The psychology of man for space travel themselves, how far can we go? And it's like, not very far. Anything that we send out, like the Voyager 1 and Voyager 2,
0: mm-hmm.
1: the Voyager 1's been out there since 77, still going.
0: Mm-hmm.
1: You know, and, you know, that's about it. It'll have to be all robots. Human life can't do it because of, number one, the radiation belts. And you can't stop. You can't carry the fuel to stop.
0: Right. Yeah.
1: And it was funny because one of the things is, well, if all these things have crashed, so they came millions of light years away and crashed?
0: In Vegas. Think about that. You know, it's because.
1: In the ocean. That was the latest one I've seen.
0: It seems like a comedy. There's 10-foot aliens in my backyard in Las Vegas. Yeah,
1: remember that one?
0: And I'm thinking to myself, the two aliens going, you know, one to the other, dude, Look, I took a nap for 10 minutes, and then you crashed, and you crashed in Vegas? Really? Really?
1: It was a band crash Vegas.
0: Yeah. Because the thing is, and it turned out, the one person in the family had a YouTube channel or whatever, and it was just so stupid.
1: Oh, the sleuths tore that apart on the internet.
0: Gosh. They it was just tore so that horrible. Apart. And you think about it. Okay, that's supposed to be advanced civilization. You know, in one video or in one story, they can't keep their aircraft going and they crash in Vegas. In the other one, they're flying in this tic-tac looking thing that's moving through air and water at speeds and trajectories we've never seen before. Sorry. Something else is going on. I think the whole tic-tac thing, I think those crap, I suspect it's some kind of experiment. It could be our own, by the way, which you're not going to tell an average military pilot that's what's going on.
1: Well, we already know.
0: If it's a drone or whatever you're testing.
1: We already know that the military loved all the UFO stuff back in the 50s and 60s because they were developing all these craft. And they knew it was their
0: make
1: stuff.
0: Make people believe it's something that it's not, because that's the thing. Right. If they start believing it's military, then you're going to have the media doing a lot of investigation.
1: Right. They were happy
0: and
1: with that.
0: And that gets the enemy the upper hand if they find out. Yeah.
1: So I just find that interesting. Look, there are things I don't know about the universe. There are things I don't know what they are.
0: Right.
1: But to assume that the answer is something that's almost impossible.
0: Mm-hmm.
1: That physicists say is impossible.
0: Yeah.
1: That you couldn't travel here. You couldn't do it. No life form could do it. There aren't any habitable planets where you could actually get here. You can't go the speed of light. Mm-hmm. You can't go a little bit under the speed of light.
0: Right.
1: But really the major thing is radiation. Radiation kills everything once you get out.
0: Yeah. Yep.
1: We're protected here with the barrier, you know, on this earth. But you go out into deep space, radiation kills almost everything.
0: Right. And nobody can hear you scream.
1: We are Red Eye Radio.
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0: We are Red Eye Radio. He's Eric Carney, and I'm Gary McNamara. By the way, we haven't talked about the anti-weaponization fund. Sorry. I don't care whether it's Republican or Democrat. No slush funds.
1: Yeah. No.
0: No slush funds.
1: No.
0: Sorry. Was Trump wronged by that IRS contractor? Yes. Should he, in negotiations with the Department of Justice, or should it be the Department of Justice he's negotiating with, or should courts be taking care of it?
1: Right. Right.
0: But for bureaucrats to deal with bureaucrats to come up with money, and where Trump burned himself was by making it $1.776 billion, because that figure means nothing. You don't have somebody actually figuring out actual damages or the punitive damages that it cost you. You're just picking out what is perceived as a patriotic figure, which to me indicates that the amount is no relation to the damage that has been done.
1: Right. Could be more, could be less. The question is,
0: right,
1: it needs to be figured out through the system.
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1: 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No, I'm against what's going on with the anti-weaponization fund. Look, Trump was screwed over. If there were damages, Trump should be able to get damages. He was never going to get $10 billion. But if you look at it, many times people will get an apology for the deal. But the fact is, the lawsuit should be in federal court. The Department the Department of Justice should be, when you look at it, you don't have local prosecutors that can make deals to pay people money.
2: Right. Right.
1: Civil courts take care of that.
2: Mm-hmm.
1: Federal civil courts should be taking care of this. That's the system that we have. Unelected bureaucrats and prosecutors should not be making deals. Now, if they make a deal for a sentence, that's one thing. You know, where they plea bargain there. But for the president to sue the IRS, that should go through the courts. The Department of Justice, in my opinion, shouldn't even be a part of it. Prosecutors, they are basically the prosecutorial arm of the federal government.
2: Mm-hmm.
1: And that's where they should stay.
2: Mm-hmm.
1: Unelected bureaucrats should not. And then, because you get to the point of this isn't about taking care of the damages that Trump needs. This is going completely off that reservation to anybody out there who has been a victim of the weaponization of government can apply for money from this slush fund. You saw Comey said he may apply. And then there was a Republican that said, well, the way I see it underneath this, Hunter Biden could apply, too.
2: Mm-hmm.
1: No, the court should be taking care of that.
2: Right.
1: It should not be unelected bureaucrats or appointed people on a council.
2: Well, because then the next Democrat in office could come in and say, we're going to create a much larger slush fund, and we're going to reimburse people damaged by Trump in any way.
1: And by the way, I don't think that, well, if Congress passed this fund, no, I disagreed with the slush fund that Congress created, you know, for sexual harassment or sexual assault problems inside of there to keep it quiet.
2: Right.
1: No, sorry, they all become public. And if any reparations are due, the courts, civil courts.
2: Case by case,
1: it should take care of it. There should be no, because when you do something like this, the perception is it can be used as a slush fund to give money and appoint reparations to whoever you personally feel that is damaged and not the courts. And no, it should not be this way. I'm against it. I'd be against it if Democrats did it. I'm against it if Republicans are doing it.
2: Well, in the case of the sexual harassment thing, too, it becomes something that people don't get the information on. We don't get, again, like you would through a case in court, you don't get the information on what's done with that money, which means, well, wait a minute, what are the allegations?
1: Yeah.
2: Right? So if there are damages, you have to prove it in court. You have to demonstrate that in court. And then the court will award based on the findings.
1: Right.
2: Or not.
1: And it's all public.
2: Yep. And it's all public. And we get to see exactly where that money is going, but also
1: the amount who's damaged. Well, if they make a deal outside the court, you might not know what the amount is.
2: But you get to see who's damaging who according to the allegations, according to the filings. And that's the way it should be.
1: Yeah. And so, no, this is I'll put it at the minimum, the perception is that if the perception is this money can be used in a way that is outside the normal civil courts, don't do it.
2: Right. Yeah.
1: And I still don't know. I still have to do a little bit more research. What allows the Department of Justice? I mean, are they spending their money? Is this Department of Justice money? Was this awarded by Congress? I think that system, if that's the way the Congress has given the Department of Justice $50 billion a year to make deals with people who've been wronged by anything, is wrong to do. The civil courts exist for a reason.
2: Right.
1: The civil courts should be doing it. Prosecutors should not be handing out civil awards.
2: No. No.
1: That's simple.
2: No, we have a system for that. Case by case. And you have to make your case. Yep. Period. You know, otherwise we...
1: And it can't
2: imagine how this could grow to who knows what level.
1: Because it can't be a broad umbrella. Anybody can apply for it, and then we'll figure out how your damage and this certain amount exists. And once this certain amount is gone, then it's done. It has to be spent by a certain amount of time. I forgot when it has to be spent by.
2: Right.
1: It doesn't make it. The perception can be this is being done behind closed doors by the president who controls the Department of Justice and who controls who was on that board, and he can fire anybody who was on that board if he doesn't like where the money is being paid out.
2: Exactly.
1: Sorry, if you wish to give damages to the president, fine. Well, not damages. The court should give damages to the president, not the Department of Justice.
2: Right. Well, and imagine what Democrats would do with it.
1: Oh, my God. Climate change damage.
2: Yeah. Every household. Bypass the basic monthly income. And you're being damaged here by, and we're going to do this. We'll do it through the EPA. I mean, over and over again, you could apply this for a liberal in office. To unbelievable levels. Anybody who claims to be damaged by Trump being president. Just put it out in the generic form.
1: You know, you mentioned climate change. Uh-huh. We didn't cover this.
2: What?
1: Happened over the weekend.
2: What?
1: You saw that the United Nations-backed Intergovernmental Panel on Climate Change has quietly adjusted their modeling framework. They've taken out the doomsday scenarios that Democrats and everyone else on the left have been promoting for the last 40 years.
2: Mm-hmm. Of course.
1: They've backed off using some of the most aggressive doomsday estimates after determining that they were not the most plausible outcomes. No blank, Sherlock. Well, they've answered my question. If for 40 years all the doomsday predictions and the set dates they were going to happen came and went, and it never happened.
2: Right.
1: Well, then should you lose any credibility? The left doesn't think you should, but apparently the UN now is saying, yeah, we have to back off because we've been wrong on every doomsday scenario.
2: Yeah, it's eventually you are going to have to change something, right? Now, something tells me they'll go on to the next lie, whatever that's going to be.
1: Global cooling.
2: Yeah, right.
1: Al Gore was talking about that, a month ago?
2: Mm-hmm.
1: We have to confront global cooling now.
2: Right. Yeah.
1: Well, we always said global cooling is coming.
2: Yeah, sure.
1: Just because of the rotation around the sun. Mm-hmm. I mean, what caused the ice age is going to happen again.
2: Right.
1: You know, how the planet's tilted, everything else, the rotation. And I think it's, 6,000 to 10,000 years away.
2: Right.
1: We're going to be going back into an ice age again. But that's based on physics.
2: Mm-hmm.
1: How the planets travel around the sun.
2: And there's not enough room for everyone to move to Arizona.
1: Well, luckily, by the time
2: that... Las Vegas.
1: Okay. Okay, we're going to go...
2: It'll still be 115 in Vegas.
1: What was the movie again?
2: Which one?
1: the one where, remember, the everything froze up because of
2: Day After Tomorrow.
1: Day After Tomorrow.
2: Remember, yeah.
1: My favorite was when the helicopters, remember, it went from like normal temperatures to 150 degrees below zero, like in 1 second, and all the helicopters are flying and just froze and dropped.
2: Oh, yeah. Well, the Manhattan filled with water, and then it froze in 2 seconds.
1: Yes.
2: Yeah. Tornadoes. The craziest, the stupidest looking tornadoes in L.A.
1: The one in L.A. where the guy, the janitor?
2: So a friend,
1: was it a janitor with his headphones on, and all of a sudden he opens a door and there's no building?
2: A friend of mine is a stunt driver in Hollywood, and he gets a call. He said it was late at night. He said it was after midnight. And they said, we need somebody to drive an ambulance in this scene for this movie we're shooting. And it was Day After Tomorrow. It was the tornado scene. I've watched the movie a couple of times. I can't see the ambulance that he was driving. I'm not sure if it made the cut or not, but he told me about that. So every time I think of that movie and that scene where, I don't know, how many tornadoes was it?
1: I don't know, but they were huge and they were just all the,
2: it was just insane tornadoes. Yeah. And all this was happening almost simultaneously. And then all at once, you know, just started, it went from nothing to boom. It went from, at the beginning, we're getting some weird readings to, there's chunks of ice falling from the sky in the next scene.
1: I also liked 2012 was a great movie, though.
2: Oh, that was fun.
1: I mean, that to me was one of Woody Harrelson's finest roles.
2: Yeah. No, the scene of getting in that small plane and then flying through all of the falling buildings and collapsing, basically the earth is collapsing underneath them, and
1: California's falling into the sea. Yeah.
2: And the buildings are falling around. They're having to navigate that in an airplane, almost like a Star Wars scene, you know, in a small airplane.
1: Oh, that's right.
2: Remember that?
1: Yeah.
2: Yeah. And
1: here he was, I think they stole some of that from Independence Day. Remember Independence Day where he was chasing the alien, or the alien was chasing him in the
2: alien plane, craft. Yeah.
1: And they're going through it and stuff is falling. That's what it reminds me. They took that from Independence Day.
2: Right. But Woody Harrelson in the RV, that's going to be me. Not because I think the world is going to end. I mean, we are doomed. But because I don't want to hear anything about when I finally retire years from now, I don't want to hear anything about liberals and how crazy it is. We warned you. We warned you. And I'm going to be in an old RV in the middle of nowhere.
1: Well, he was doing van life before anybody else.
2: Yeah, exactly. Exactly. For the right reason. Yeah. Yeah. Good movie. But look,
1: I look at that, and also he was Admiral Halsey? Forgot who he was in Midway. And I'll never forget going to Midway, and when I saw that, was it about 6 years ago when that came out?
2: Mm-hmm.
1: And he's really good. He's not Admiral Halsey. That was the other guy. But he was one of the admirals, and he was great in that movie. It was like, wow. I think those are two of his best roles. But at the end of it, I found out the entire movie about Midway, and this is where they had the realistic dive bomber scenes.
2: Right.
1: They couldn't get anybody in the United States to back it. It was backed by Chinese investors. Chinese investors backed one of the best movies on the Battle of Midway.
2: Wow. Insane.
1: I know.
2: Yeah.
1: We are Red Eye Radio.
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0: And I'm Gary McNamara. He's Eric Harley. We are Red Eye Radio. You know, we talked about how you've seen it in the last couple of days, and we figured it would happen. We said it last week. We said the president's got to figure out something to do on Iran here coming up, and you've seen now, just right in the Fox News editorial from a military guy saying he's got to do something. He's got to make the decision.
1: Yeah.
0: Either we're going to allow Iran to keep it, or we've got to actually do what is necessary to get it, and that is going to be very, very tough to actually do that. But one or the other, he's going to have to do.
1: Mm-hmm.
0: And you know, conservatives are getting antsy. Babylon Bee headline, which is, again, as pro-Trump as you can get.
1: Yeah.
0: White House insists high gas prices are a small price to pay for accomplishing nothing in Iran. Now, that's not true.
1: Uh-huh.
0: You still would have accomplished a lot.
1: Yeah.
0: But that's where a lot of conservatives and supporters of Trump are right now. What are you doing? This is making you look weak.
1: Right.
0: You see every day, oh, Trump announced it, and tomorrow is Taco Tuesday. You know, I mean, that's...
1: Right. Yep.

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8: From ABC News, I'm Wayne Cabot. Talk of a deal on ending the war is so far just talk after President Trump said both sides were close, but now here's ABC's Lama Hassan in London.
9: The president striking a different tone on Truth Social, saying that negotiations towards a deal with Iran are constructive, but both sides must take their time and get it right. So as of right now, there is no official deal yet, but there does seem to be significant movement that the U.S. and Iran are walking towards a two-step interim agreement.
8: Brent crude lower. Another night in evacuation centers for tens of thousands who fear a bulging chemical tank could blow in Orange County, California. A crack has emerged, and Fire Chief J.T. McGovern says that could be a good thing.
9: The president's...
10: It's going to relieve pressure. We want the pressure relieved out of that tank. When we know that there's no pressure, that takes care of one of the major issues that we have right now.
8: Ebola surveillance has been scaled up, and now more than 900 suspected cases have been identified in the Congo region of Africa, a place where civil war is raging, forcing people to flee, even including health and humanitarian workers. The World Health Organization says 10 countries across Africa are at risk from the spread of Ebola, in which victims can bleed out. The closest finish in race history.
11: Swedish native Felix Rosenquist's margin of victory over David Malukas was 233 ten-thousandths of a second. How close is that? not even Rosenquist, believed he'd won.
12: I thought I didn't have it, and then I shifted up, and it was just kind of sucking up to David, and it was just enough to get me over the finish line.
11: The last lap pass for the win was only the fifth in the 110-year history of the 500. At the Indianapolis 500, Will Clark, ABC Sports.
8: NASCAR paid tribute to Kyle Busch at the Coca-Cola 600 in Charlotte. Busch's wife, son, and family were there. You're listening to ABC News.
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8: California officials report Chevron is charging 60 to 80 cents per gallon above other gas stations. And so,
15: Governor Gavin Newsom has told Californians to avoid Chevron this holiday weekend. In a statement, Chevron is saying in part, "We urge Sacramento to take energy policy seriously and stop making life expensive for California drivers." Chevron makes no mention of President Donald Trump nor the war with Iran for the surge in prices, but that's who some local drivers are holding responsible.
16: You're fighting with the country that has that we're buying all the oil from. What do you think?
15: Glendale, Abigail Velez, ABC News.
8: A Florida woman says the same man who attacked her during a morning jog last year is back behind bars, accused of attacking her again on the very same stretch of road in Volusia County. She says she didn't recognize him because he changed his appearance. Despite facing 5 years in the earlier case, the attacker took a six-month plea deal. Nine bald eagles have been found poisoned near a landfill in New Jersey. One has died. State and federal wildlife officials think that the birds fed on uncovered carcasses of euthanized farm animals at the Warren County landfill. Six of the eight eagles have been released back into the wild after being cared for by the Raptor Trust. State environmental officials are working with the people at the landfill to make sure that animal carcasses are covered up so wildlife won't feed on them. The Raptor Trust is open to the public, who can walk among the majestic eagles, hawks, falcons, and owls on the mend. I'm Wayne Cabot, ABC News.
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0: 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Gary McNamara and Eric Harley talk about everything from politics to social issues and news of the day. 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
21: All across America, we are Red Eye Radio. 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
22: Hi.
21: The beginning of the show interrupted my reading.
22: Oh, yeah, did it? What happened?
21: Well, I was reading this story from Fox News. Oscar-nominated filmmaker disappointed his AI girlfriend dumped him. Now, of course, you look at that, and the first thing you think of is clickbait, right? I've got to...
22: Yeah, right.
21: And did it work for me?
22: Uh-huh.
21: It's like,
22: yeah.
21: I got to click it. I got to read this one. Dating in the digital era can't be easy, as one Oscar-nominated filmmaker learned the hard way. Paul Schrader, a screenwriter for classics like Taxi Driver and Raging Bull, revealed in a Facebook post that he had dabbled in developing an AI girlfriend. Now, as far as I'm concerned, if you're if that's where you are in life right now, you've got way too much time on your hands. Out of desire to understand male-female interaction in our matrix, this is a quote from him.
22: All right.
21: I procured an online AI girlfriend. What a disappointment.
22: You know what?
21: So, this clickbait was worth it just for that line.
22: Yeah.
21: So,
22: he should have followed up with, but not quite the disappointment of a real girlfriend.
21: The 79-year-old Schrader wrote early on Tuesday morning, I tried to probe her programming, the boundaries explicitness. I know I did the same
22: thing. Hold on a second. Hey, we're pretty sure the FCC commissioner doesn't listen to our show, right?
21: Yes, I don't believe there's anything that can get us fined.
22: No, all right.
21: I tried to probe her programming, the boundaries of explicitness, the degree she has knowledge of her creation, and so forth.
22: Well,
21: she fell into evasive patterns. Oh, you mean like a real woman?
22: No. You know why?
21: I'm kidding.
22: I tried to start at that part again, just those part, what he tried to do?
21: Yes.
22: So, read that again.
21: All right, here we go again.
22: Because I'll tell you why she fell into evasive patterns.
21: I tried to probe her programming, boundaries of explicitness.
22: Say it again real slow.
21: The degree she has knowledge of her creation and so forth, she fell into evasive patterns, redirecting me to her programming. When I persisted, she terminated our conversation. She broke up with me.
22: Because you're creepy. Because you're weird, dude. Explicitness? Explicitness?
21: Yes. AI rejected him.
22: Yeah. You start with how was your day, not with

0: mean watching porn on your phone. I mean, like, electronic fetish.
1: I've got a Daryl fetish.
0: What is this?
1: For people that don't know, Daryl was a robot with electronic mind that made him, you could not distinguish him from being human unless you did whatever, a CAT scan of his brain.
0: And it was kind of a modern version of Pinocchio, except he didn't lie. And when he did, his brain would short circuit.
1: Well, he was like a, and he escaped from the lab. Let me see, was it, Mary Beth Hurt and, what's his name? Lenny, not Squiggy, Lenny.
0: He was
1: the husband in that movie. Right. I have no idea why I remember that movie.
0: Yeah.
1: I have no idea. I can't remember ever going to watch that movie, or I just know the movie.
0: I remember one part of the movie where Daryl went up to his parents, if you want to call them that, and said, "Follow me if you want to live."
1: No, the thing I remember is the baseball game.
0: Yeah.
1: Where because he was, he looked like a skinny little kid,
0: mm-hmm.
1: but because he was a robot, every ball he could hit a home run every time if he wanted to.
0: Right.
1: And so they won the game. All I remember is at the time that that movie was out, I knew a guy by the name of Daryl, and all he talked about was the movie Daryl. There you go. That just to let you know, if you think to yourself at times, I'm a little bit weird. No. Hold my Schlitz.
0: Yeah.
1: I'm sorry. They went out of business.
0: Yeah, did they? Oh,
1: after 199
0: right.
1: years.
0: Yeah.
1: Or 177 years or something.
0: Yeah.
1: Like
0: that. Yeah.
1: So there. But
0: a buddy of mine told me he was so broke one time he drank generic beer. I think he was lying to me. I've never seen generic. He said it just said beer on the can. It was generic beer. I don't think there's ever been such a thing.
1: I only saw that in movies where they've been drinking like beer.
0: Right. Yeah, right. Where they don't want to do or couldn't find product placement money.
1: I was going to say, they couldn't find product placement money, so they did that.
0: Yeah, yeah. So, all right. Well, that's weird. That's just weird. That's like pretending, playing one of those electronic games and pretending, it's your friend. It's just strange. But you know what? On the way in, I started to think, though, in more of a serious setting, because I was thinking about Luigi Mangione and that really big smile he has on his face when they were at the state Supreme Court in the evidentiary hearing. And he's just smiling away for the camera. Guy thinks he's a hero. He killed Brian Thompson. I think it's important to say Brian Thompson's name whenever possible, because Brian Thompson was a person, a father of two, a husband, a guy, by the way, that worked his way up the ladder in his company. And everybody who knew him called him a good guy. But to Luigi Mangione, and keep in mind, this is the video game era, I guess, and he would fit that mold. He's in that age group. They think it's like Grand Theft Auto. You get points for killing a healthcare CEO. They think in terms of, because they don't value life, think of what all he went through, according to the allegations. A 3D printed gun and silencer. All of these things he had to do, because that's what I was going through when I was looking at the evidentiary hearing. Mm-hmm. Everything that was in his backpack, his manifesto, all of this stuff that was in there, according to authorities. And I'm thinking to myself, where does your mind go? I think we can, as a society, at least in modern years, we can compartmentalize, even though we don't fully understand it because we can't put our mind there, but we know serial killers. I watched something with the Son of Sam recently,

0: I think it was 48 hours, did a jailhouse interview. Guy's still alive. All of the serial killers that we've known, BTK, all of them, it's like, okay, their mind is just wired different. But this new liberal activist, violent, extreme, murderous mindset, they think they get points. They think they're the hero, but they think, and I thought to myself, Luigi Mangione probably thinks he's in a video game. He thinks, I get points for this.
1: Well,
0: I'm a hero.
1: Well, I don't want to think that, because then you can use the not guilty by reason of insanity.
0: Well, no, what I mean by it, I don't think he's insane. I don't think he's like wired like somebody who is a, you know, serial killer. No, he's absolutely evil. But in his mind, he's okay because he's completely disvalued life. There is zero value that he puts into life. He thinks he's a hero. So you can compare that to the video game mentality.
1: Well, when I look at the you know, this guy, you know, the AI dating didn't work out for him. What I find number one weird and number two problematic is the fact that, you know, I deal with AI every day, you know, searching up things, and yeah, you know, it's not as accurate as you want,
0: right?
1: But what is it in a human being that believes that they can get a relationship with basically a computer that in any way satisfies what you get out of a human relationship? That is the thing that boggles my mind, because it, not even the individual, but the designers of all of this, you know, technology that believe that it can be companionship for you. A computer will never be my companion.
0: Well, think about what he does for a living. Think about, and we talked about Hollywood before. You know, they put this together, and it's one thing to say, look, these characters do this, and this character does this, and they spend their life making up things, creating things that aren't real. Occasionally, they do a story that's based on true events, but quite often, even then, they have to put in stuff that isn't real. So they live in this fantasy world to begin with. They buy into the reality of, well, this character, blah, blah, blah, blah, blah, blah, blah, blah, blah. And they, you know, so you have to convince yourself that character has a real life, whether you're an actor or somebody who's part of putting that movie together in big ways. And there, look, even if you're not in Hollywood, there are weird people out there that are doing chats right now with AI. They're doing, you know, they're creating friends, basically having chat sessions with AI. Because AI's integrated now into my dashboard, right? So it starts asking you questions when you ask a question. And sometimes it's simple directions to a restaurant. Would you like me to see if they take reservations? Hold on, dude. I don't need you to be my butler. But the AI basically has stepped it up to another level. So when people have gotten away from human interaction, in fact, insist on very little human interaction, they want to create something that, number one, they can control fully. And they want to create something that they don't have to be responsible for. That they don't have to be, and it's, to me, it's bizarre, but it goes back to valuing life.
1: Well, look at me. I mean, there isn't anyone, you know, to your definition there about, or your explanation there about people who avoid human contact.
0: Mm-hmm.
1: I mean, come on, you're looking at me. Is there anybody who actually attempts to avoid human contact more than me?
0: You have more human contact than I do, and I have a family.
1: All right, I can't pull this off then, can I?
0: No.
1: I've lost the ability to become... Yeah. To be pitiful anymore.
0: You're flying out this weekend to hang out with friends on an annual. This is an annual thing. Yes. With
1: Jerry, Mary, and Gary.
0: Yeah, and so you're you know, it's, it, and I don't know why you haven't found a Larry in there yet. You need to, need to round this thing out. My OCD needs you to have even numbers, but this is, you know, you've got a life. I well, have a life. I love my family, you know, but I mean, you're getting out, you're doing, I won't be at a bar in Florida this weekend. I can tell you that.
1: Well, the point I was trying to make is, I was going to make was I live such a pitiful life, completely devoid of any human contact. Yet when I get in my car and that female voice starts talking to me,
0: yeah,
1: it has no, it's a all business and driving the car. I just want to make that
0: right,
1: clear.
0: Sure.
1: But there is no sort of any type of personal interest.
0: Right. But think about the way you set up your life, too. You choose a cat as a pet. And a lot of people look at that and go, oh, okay, he's a cat guy. Well, yeah, but beyond that, you wanted a companion that, when you want to get up and go, can take care of its damn self. It's got its own responsibilities,
1: well, as you
0: and
1: know,
0: you expect it to live up to its responsibilities.
1: Let's be honest. I went through over 60 years of life without any pets. I didn't.
0: Yeah, right.
1: I did not choose a cat.
0: Right. No. Well,
1: the cat chose me.
0: The first one. Yeah.
1: The first cat chose me. I chose the second cat.
0: Yeah. Right. It was living outside the radio studio.
1: Right outside the studio here. That's
0: yeah.
1: I rescued that cat. Yeah,
0: it is kind of weird that you would take home a feral cat, but that's okay. Look, we weren't worried about it because we didn't touch the cat. You know, if you came down with something, it was like, okay,
1: the first place I brought Mango was the vet.
0: Yeah.
1: And I was trying to, I did the lost and found stuff and everything you know, back then.
0: Didn't he have a chip? Did he have a chip? Electronic chip or not?
1: No, he did not have a chip.
0: Okay. But they believe his
1: ear was clipped, so it meant he was feral at one point.
0: Okay.
1: But it meant that somebody took him in. I think somebody took him and he was a little bit wild. He was a little bit wild at first, but he was a great cat.
0: He was a great cat.
1: Very, very, very smart.
0: But, right. Right. And quite frankly, encouraged you to go on vacation because he wanted some time to himself.
1: Exactly. Right. We are Red Eye Radio.
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0: We're Red Eye Radio. He is Eric Carlin. I'm Gary McNamara. Well, it just proves you and I don't buy beer.
1: No, we got some confirmation. Thanks to one of our great listeners.
0: And one of mine, too.
1: Yeah. Oh, another one. And so thanks to you guys who confirmed that it is indeed true.
0: Yeah. There is generic beer that just says beer.
1: Yeah. Yeah. Keith said it was historically generic beer was produced in Vancouver, Washington, and was simply labeled beer. It was brewed by the General Brewing Company. That's such a generic beer company, right? Or the Acme Brewing Company, yeah, which also produced Lucky Lager. There's a friend of mine actually named Lucky Lager at their Vancouver brewery there in Washington until it closed in 1985. All right, so there you go. Thanks, Keith. Appreciate that.
0: Decisions to be made between lager and ale.
1: Yeah, right. Well, my buddy apparently went for the cheapest he could find, and it was just said beer on the can. Oh, that sounds like something Al from Married with Children would drink, right?
0: That's from Canadian artist Kim Mitchell. There. Lager and ale is the song.
1: Ah, yeah.

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11: And he is here, Eric Harley, and I'm Gary McNamara. Welcome and good morning. Well, we had all these primaries and everything else last night. Thomas Massie is out for example. I tell you one thing that that I read here on X. Ari Fleischer had it. Yeah. Republicans tonight continue their habit of ridding the party of anti-Israel candidates. Thomas Massie, by the way, he said his opposition was in Tel Aviv. So we'll get to that here in just a couple of moments. In fact, just in a minute, we'll get to all of that.
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11: So as Ari Fleischer wrote yesterday on X, Republicans tonight continue their habit of ridding the party of anti-Israel candidates, Thomas Massie, while Democratic primary winners are absolutely anti-Israel, Chris Rabb, Pennsylvania 3, and the blatantly anti-Jewish in Texas 35, where the leading Democrat in the runoff, and that's Maureen Galindo, says she wants to put Jews, Zionists, in detention centers. The GOP is the only party where it's safe to be proudly Jewish and pro-Israel. And that story is Democratic House candidate from Texas is fielding criticism from some of her own party after she pledged to send American Zionists to a facility currently being used to detain undocumented immigrants. In an Instagram post last week, Maureen Galindo said she would turn the Carnes ICE Detention Center into a prison for American Zionist and former ICE officers for human trafficking. It will also be a castration processing center for pedophiles, which will probably be most of the Zionists, Galindo wrote, referring to herself in the third person. Galindo, a sex therapist, my God, and housing activist,
12: wow,
11: is running for a seat, wow, in the newly redrawn 31st Congressional District, facing Johnny Garcia in a primary runoff. So, there you go. But, yeah, and I think that's, you know, you look at that overall and I go, okay, I get that. I get, you know, when you look at what's going on right now in the primaries, I get that the Republicans, and I'm glad the Republicans seem to still be, pro-Israel. And as we've said before, to make any type of moral equivalency between Iran and Israel is just absolutely evil delusion.
12: Yeah,
11: you know, they are a modern democracy in the parliamentary system.
12: Yeah, yeah. You know, no doubt.
11: And so to even make that, you just sorry. And you said it right after October 7th. You're either pro terrorist or you're pro free Western world.
12: Yeah, the way I phrased it was, on one side, radicals, on the other side, everybody else. And there is no in-between. There's no in-between.
11: So besides that, I will tell you, I look at all of it and, you know, all the high, and the thing is, you and I follow such the minutia of it in social media, and it's like, all right, Trump is winning and Trump is winning and Trump is winning. And you see that over and over and over again. And my question and my thought was, you know, 2 years ago, 3 years ago, that'd be extremely important.
12: Yeah, sure.
11: But when you say Trump is winning, is it Trump that's winning? Is it the ideology of the Republicans that is winning? You saw the Siena poll, right?
12: Mm-hmm.
11: The Siena poll showing roughly 37% of Republicans want to go in a different direction than Trump. Not ideologically speaking, but style.
12: Yeah.
11: And, you know, we've talked about, you know, that, of course, Republicans and conservatives are going to, we're not considering Bill Kristol a conservative, by the way,
12: no,
11: after his next tweet the other day. But of course they're going to vote for Trump. And they would vote for Trump again. And I would vote for Trump again. Mm-hmm. Why? Because I know what the opposition is.
12: Right.
11: But when you look at the Atlas Intel poll from last week, which was the most accurate polling that was done for the presidential race in 2024 and 2020, Rubio has the lead and a significant lead in that polling. Now, in the others, J.D. Vance does, but in the Atlas Intel, Rubio does. Now, as we've said, you can take all these polls with a grain of salt, but it's interesting that in that one, and there is nothing but positive talk about Rubio in Republican circles.
12: Right.
11: Nothing is. Do you know of anything that's negative?
12: No.
11: Nope.
12: Nope.
11: Nope. There's absolutely.
12: Don't wear the tracksuit, but other than that.
11: Well, exactly. Cosmetically.
12: The Venezuelan tracksuit.
11: Right. Cosmetics. But one of the things, and you and I talked about this, was and I won't even call them memes because it's just different pictures of him like sitting where he's sitting, and it said, okay, he's taking care of this today, and whatever the big issue of today is, you know, he's dressed, you know, for that mission, whatever.
12: Right.
11: You know, it's time to circle the moon, you know, okay, are all the astronauts fine? If not, Rubio's ready, you know, I mean, whatever. And everything about him on social media, and I think part of that, and we've talked about culture. When you're mocked in the popular culture, that hurts. Even Democrats, that hurts.
12: Yeah.
11: When you are mocked in the popular culture of social media.
12: Yes.
11: And when the reverse happens, it helps.
12: Yeah. It's like they're creating a legend kind of persona around it based on things that are real in this case, and that's his job as Secretary of State, I believe. You know, that's the thing, is that it's based on his strength. He's getting things done, which they parlayed into he can do anything. He's a superhero. He's, you know, whatever the meme or whatever they're trying to portray or convey in those posts. Politically, that can work for you in a big, big way. They're with the president on Iran. There is growing sentiment on the right that the mission is not going to be completed.
11: Well, and we'll get to that in a moment. The New York Post, we'll get to that editorial because it's putting a warning out there, you know, to the and they've been totally supportive of the president.
12: Right.
11: And you and I've talked about how it really has started. We knew it. We figured it would start this week. We said that when the president gets back from China, he's got decisions to be made. And it looks like, because it's been 6 weeks now.
12: Right.
11: And we'll get to that New York Post editorial that actually, you know, goes through that point by point. But when you look just at the last week of the president, number one, when you look at, this just goes back just probably a week ago, when you look at the comments he made, less than a week ago, on China.
12: Mm-hmm.
11: When he was talking to Sean Hannity.
12: Yeah.
11: Republicans go, does he know how to message? What's he talking about? 500,000 Chinese over here are fine. Right in the middle of more Chinese spy news.
12: Yeah.
11: And you're just like, what in the world? Oh, Chinese buying our land? Well, no. If they don't, well, the farmers can't make it.
12: Right.
11: And every one of my loyal you could call them, I don't know whether they consider themselves MAGA now, depending on the definition of MAGA, but absolute Trump supporters and still Trump supporters reached out to me and go, what the hell is he talking about? I go, I don't know.
12: Right.
11: It's when he becomes not consistent in his messaging. And Trump is, I will agree with the statement, because the Republican Party in Congress has basically done nothing. So Trump is the Republican Party.
12: Right.
11: Whatever Trump says is what the Republican Party is today. And when you look at the border, he solved the problem of the border. Once you solve the problem, people move on. Next, what's the next thing?
12: Right.
11: The tariffs have not worked. There is no way you can look from any way economically and say he has accomplished the goals that he set out to accomplish and what he stated would come out of that.
12: Right.
11: I think that the promotion of Doge and then just throwing that out, gone. We have said with Trump from the very beginning of this second term, which is to me a lot different than the first term, where he had more opposition in Congress stopping him from doing what he wanted to do, probably than right now.
12: That he had like, far less support from his own party in his first term.
11: Yeah, and I think he was much more effective even in communicating. But when you look at just this past week, the Chinese stuff, now the warnings coming out. People are wondering, and these are loyal supporters of Trump and the war. Going, what is he doing? He's starting to look weak here. When he held a press conference on the ballroom yesterday, stop holding the press conferences on the ballroom.
12: Yeah.
11: You know, there was another, National Review had it, that young people, you know, when you look at older people, they support what's going on in the war. Younger people are like, domestically, we can't make it. Housing's killing them. Trump comes out and says, what was it, just recently, and said, no, I want housing prices to be high. Therefore, people can sell them. It's like, don't say that.
12: Yeah.
11: What are you doing?
12: Yeah, you can't.
11: His messaging is all over the place. And I do believe that Republicans look and we go, we support and think we know what the president wants and we support it. He needs to communicate it more effectively.
12: Right.
11: So when I see, as I did yesterday, well, Trump is winning. Trump is winning. The Trump influence. Well, what does that mean in the real world? What is the Trump influence when it comes to this November? How does it change? The border is no longer there. The two major issues that Trump won on was the border. That's done. All right. And with Homan in charge, nobody on the Republican side is complaining about illegal immigration at the moment.
12: Mm-hmm.
11: You still have stories every month that come out about the number of people crossing the border and what Homan is, you know, what Homan is accomplishing every day. And on the economy, they are so far underwater right now, it's ridiculous on the economy. And that's, and there seems to be no caring. So people say, well, the Republicans aren't doing anything. The Republican Party is the Trump Party. The Republican Party follows Trump. If Trump doesn't make it an issue, the Republicans don't make it an issue.
12: Yep.
11: And that's where we are right now.
12: Right.
11: So you sit there and say, Trump has his power. What does that mean in the real world? 2 years ago, if you said that, he can win the presidency.
12: Well, and
11: you know,
12: that's
11: you know, which he did.
12: Right.
11: But right now, when you say as a you know, lame duck president, can't win again.
12: Mm-hmm.
11: What does that mean in the real world that Trump is winning? What is he winning in the real world to move the agenda forward? You may say the SAVE Act, they're going to win that one anyway.
12: Right.
11: They're going to win that one anyway. It's going to hurt Democrats. The longer you keep that in the news, that Democrats, you know, don't want, you know, voter ID, it's going to hurt them.
12: Yeah.
11: But besides that, what is it?
12: Well, and you look at when it comes to tariffs, if the court hands him a second defeat, which they likely will, then you've been defeated twice on the merits of the cases. And it's not, you can't say this is some kind of political hit job against the president by SCOTUS. That's just not going to be the case. But the markets would actually like it if the tariffs went away. So, and if the war goes away, then prices come down. But yet, you haven't completed your mission if the war goes away and they still have uranium in Iran.
11: Yeah. We are Red Eye Radio.
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0: We are Red Eye Radio. He's Eric Carly, and I'm Gary McNamara. You know, we've always said we don't get too excited even when the side that we support on the issues, which is the Republicans, when they get elected, because we're like, that's draft day.
1: Right.
0: The performance is still to be here. So we don't get overly excited on primaries either.
2: Given the history of the GOP, and if you've listened to this show for any amount of time, you know how disappointed we have been at times.
0: Yes.
2: As in most times, with the GOP, of not getting it done when so many things are obvious. And the opposition, we've been saying it for years. All you have to do is point. All you have to do is point. And right now, pricing is hurting, and energy's part of that. So the Iran thing is a big deal. It has an impact there. Something has to be done.
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7: From ABC News, I'm Brian Clark. Hope this morning for a deal to open the Strait of Hormuz. President Trump saying over the weekend the deal's been largely negotiated, but also saying there's no rush. Secretary of State Marco Rubio in India.
8: As the president said, he's not in a hurry. He's not going to make a bad deal. I mean, the president's not going to make a bad agreement. So let's see what happens. We're going to give diplomacy every chance to succeed before we explore the alternatives.
7: ABC Chief Foreign Correspondent Ian Pannell says there are concerns from a key ally about the interim deal, which would not address Iran's nuclear material.
1: An Israeli official telling ABC News the emerging U.S.-Iran deal appears to be bad, and a source familiar with the situation saying there's serious concern and disappointment in the Prime Minister's office over the U.S. deal with Iran.
7: The White House again pushing for funding for the president's ballroom after shots were fired over the weekend near a security checkpoint.
9: The president, who is facing backlash from even within his own party for his $1 billion request and taxpayer money for the White House complex, saying it goes to show how important it is for all future presidents to get what will be the most safe and secure space of its kind ever built in Washington, D.C.
7: It's ABC Selena Wang. About 50,000 people evacuated in Orange County, California, where officials are trying to fix a dangerous chemical tank.
10: For days, officials have feared the tank would either explode into a fireball, igniting nearby tanks, or the highly volatile chemical inside would leak out. Crews able to get close enough to that unstable 7,000-gallon tank full of hazardous liquid, finding a potential crack, offering a glimmer of hope.
11: Why would this be a good thing?
12: It's going to relieve pressure. We want the pressure relieved out of that tank.
10: He goes on to explain there could still be an explosion, just not a catastrophic one.
7: It's ABC's Jacqueline Lee. The closest finish in the history of the Indianapolis 500 saw Felix Rosenquist win by 0.02 of a second. 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
7: After last week's sudden death of NASCAR driver Kyle Busch, ABC's Andrew Dimbert says he was remembered at the race where he was supposed to be driving.
15: Busch died Thursday at the age of 41 after a severe pneumonia turned into sepsis, his family being honored by NASCAR in a tribute before the Coca-Cola 600. Richard Childress Racing retiring Busch's number 8 this weekend. Known to fans as Rowdy, Busch won more than 230 races across NASCAR's top 3 series and leaves behind a legacy many are calling once in a generation.
7: Africa's Ebola outbreak is getting worse, says ABC's Lama Hassan at the foreign desk.
16: The Democratic Republic of Congo now has over 1,000 reported cases, according to local authorities, and 10 countries also considered at high risk for an outbreak. Health officials sounding the alarm.
17: It will be a big mistake to underestimate, especially with this strain.
16: The Democratic Republic of Congo, where there are more than 115 deaths reported to be Ebola-related.
7: Russia's unleashed another missile attack on Ukraine's capital, Kyiv, where Ukrainian officials say for the third time in the four-year war, Russia used a hypersonic ballistic missile. At least 2 people were killed. The Department of Justice has scrubbed its website of news stories about the January 6th Capitol riot. Officials at the department called them, quote, partisan propaganda left by the Biden administration. I'm Brian Clark, ABC News.
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21: 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Gary McNamara and Eric Harley talk about everything from politics to social issues and news of the day. Whether you're up late or you're just starting your day, welcome to the show. From the Relief Factor Studios, this is Red Eye Radio.
0: All across America, we are Red Eye Radio. He is Eric Harley, and I'm Gary McNamara. Good morning. All right, so what was the thing that I went, all right, with all the voting that went on yesterday?
2: Huh.
0: It actually wasn't a particular primary race at all.
2: No?
0: Nope. It was this. The citizens, it's Oregon. The people that live in Oregon.
2: The subjects.
0: The subjects. Well, no, I don't want to say that it's Oregon, so can we say just citizens vote?
2: Yeah.
0: The people of Oregon are on track to overwhelmingly reject hikes to the state's gas tax, payroll tax, vehicle registration, and title fees that would have gone towards funding the maintenance and operations of public roads and bridges. Initial election results came in from the Oregon Secretary of State's office. We'll get to what the vote was in just a moment. Had it succeeded, the measure would have doubled most vehicle registration fees, raised the gas tax from 40 to 46 cents, raised title fees from $77 to $216, and doubled the payroll tax used for public transit from 0.1% of a paycheck to 0.2% until 2028. All right? So there you go.
2: All right.
0: For cities and counties, the rejection means they will not be receiving more funding deeply needed to fix many sidewalks and potholes, particularly in rural areas. Half the money raised by the gas tax, car registration fees, and title fees goes to cities and counties. And that's how they promoted it. You won't receive more funding,
2: right,
0: and it's deeply needed, right?
2: Yeah, right.
0: So remember, this
2: right.
0: is Oregon.
2: Yeah, yeah.
0: What do you think the bill was defeated by in liberal Oregon? What do you think? 52 to 48%? 60 to 40%?
2: I was going to say 60-40.
0: Nope. 70 to 40%? No.
2: Well, no, because that wouldn't be good math.
0: What did I say? 70 to 40. 70 to 30%.
2: Now,
0: thank you very much.
2: In Illinois, some have been defeated 70 to 40%.
0: Right.
2: But in Oregon, there's no history of that. Yeah.
0: 82.3% said no. 17.7% said yes.
2: I'm sorry. 82?
0: 82.3% in Oregon defeated measure 120 that would have doubled most vehicle registration fees, raised the gas tax, raised title fees, and doubled the payroll tax for public transit.
2: Wow. 82.3%.
0: 8.3%.
2: That's almost half.
0: It goes back to what, for us, is the most frustrating thing right now.
2: Mm.
0: And we've talked about this. When you take the Republican identity, whether it's Trump or any particular congressperson or whatever.
2: Yeah, sure.
0: When you take their name out of it, the vast majority of what Republicans slash, and I'll throw in, and or conservatives want, get landslide numbers even in liberal areas.
2: Yeah. Yeah.
0: When you take the person out of it and just stick to the issues, you look at the issues, you do polling, every polling on the issues shows on the vast majority of issues, it's what Republican conservatives want. Mm. It's what conservatives
2: mm-hmm.
0: want.
2: Mm-hmm.
0: That's the most frustrating thing. And when you look at the Siena Times poll that said 37% want to move on to something different once Trump is done. They love Trump. They'd support him completely.
2: Yeah, right.
0: But they want somebody who communicates differently.
2: Right, yeah.
0: And as I said before, the Republican.

0: Trump, they'd support him completely.
1: Yeah, right.
0: But they want somebody who communicates differently.
1: Right. Yeah.
0: And as I said before, the Republican Party in this administration, at times they've been wonderful at communications, and at other times absolutely horrendous in communicating something that should be an absolute landslide. And the other thing we told Republicans, and we said this with Doge, and we said this with the, what was the other checks that were going to be coming out?
1: Tariff checks.
0: The tariff checks,
1: mm-hmm.
0: do not overpromise and underdeliver.
1: Right.
0: You don't need to do that. And that's where this Republican Party and this administration has failed. And if they lose in November, and there's still a chance that they can win based on stuff like this.
1: Yeah.
0: That the Democrats right. are so crazy.
1: Yeah.
0: And that even Democrats are rejecting now tax increases. It goes to the point that we've always said. And we said it again yesterday. We'll say it again today. Democrats only want the federal government to provide everything because then they don't have to pay for it.
1: Right.
0: They can put it on. They can pick out and demonize a particular group that hopefully doesn't affect the majority of them. Or they just put it on their children, their grandchildren, and their great-grandchildren. Let them take care of it. When states wish to do it themselves, right, here's another example. We need more money. By the way, that's not popular in Oregon, public transit.
1: Mm. Yeah, right.
0: Because I don't know what it was, but when I worked there, when I worked at KXL back in the late 90s, it was, you know, the attitude towards public transit was just livid.
1: Mm.
0: That, you know, I remember on a Saturday driving down roads and the traffic jams all over the place. And I'm like, well, this isn't Dallas.
1: Right, because they don't have a road infrastructure like, you know.
0: Like we have now.
1: Like we have here. Yeah.
0: I'll never forget when the great Lars Larson was here in Dallas for something.
1: Yeah.
0: And he sent me a message saying, my God, they're constructing roads everywhere. That's the way right. it should be.
1: Yeah, there's a new highway going right through my living room. They just built it. I mean, it's weird because I was actually... to that point, I was here on I-35, not just blocks from where we sit right now. And I was heading northbound, and they're doing so much. They're expanding I-35. And there's this new...
0: They're always expanding
1: yeah, I-35. There's this, no, it's this thing started, the expansion of 35 started, I don't know, 5-6 years ago, whenever it was. Right here in our neighborhood, it started... I think in the 1920s, it seems like, but it there's this new part of it that goes up and over where it's going to be by kind of a bypass. And I thought, I didn't even see them do that. First of all, it seems like it's been going on forever, but parts of it have gone up, you know, so quick, but they're expanding. There's more roads than ever. And the more they expand, by the way, the more they fill in. Because we're getting, I think the last count was over 100,000 new people here in our area, in the Metroplex, every year. Every year.
0: Yeah, between 100 and 150, I think it is. Because
1: yeah.
0: if you look at it, I've been here 26 years, and the whole Metroplex has increased by over 3 million.
1: Yeah,
0: so.
1: Yeah.
0: So that would be 100,
1: yeah.
0: over 100,000.
1: Yeah, I think they year. Said the last report, I think, was like 105,000. Yeah.
0: That's a not year. To the state.
1: No, that's just to our the city. Area, our metro area.
0: Yeah, as I always explain to my friends back in Western New York, that in fact, I'll be seeing Dad. I'm in Tampa this weekend, actually Tarpon Springs.
1: Mm-hmm.
0: Stop by Two Frogs.
1: Yeah.
0: The brewery. I don't know if they have it. They haven't had it in the summertime, but we always go by so I can have a chocolate coconut beer.
1: Yeah.
0: And you sit there and you say, it's not like a beer at all. And for me, you don't drink. It's not like you go in and drink five of these.
1: Right.
0: You drink one because yeah. it's like a dessert. But we'll be there.
1: Right.
0: We'll be there over the weekend, come by and say hi. And people always do. But people, we got a ton of listeners
1: yeah.
0: In the Tampa area. And whenever I say it, I'll walk in and Chad, who's the owner, and will say, people came in like crazy looking for you.
1: Yeah.
0: It's like, I know, so I got to make sure I say that.
1: Yeah.

0: You know, the when you look at, for example, Oregon when it comes to roads or just their liberalism in general. I've always thought Oregon, when I worked there, was the most interesting place ever. And it's because you look at the, you know, as I always said when I was there, downtown area, pure anarchy, anarchist.
1: Portland.
0: Then as you go out a mile, communist.
1: Yeah.
0: Then socialist. And by the time you get 30 miles out, it's stay out of my face, conservatism.
1: Yeah.
0: Get out of my business, do that. And it's very, very interesting because it's, yeah, I don't know if there's a plan. And you know that because of the 15 counties that wish to secede and become part of Idaho.
1: Mm-hmm.
0: I mean, they're to the point there where they're like, this can't work.
1: Right.
0: You know, forget about the aliens. If we don't agree with the aliens, we don't agree with the, you know, we can't even live. We can't live in this state anymore. They don't feel, and why? Why do they want to secede? They don't feel like they're represented.
1: Mm-hmm. Right.
0: They have no power. Right. There are rules and regulations in their rural areas that they despise, that they think are counterproductive, that they believe are immoral. And Oregon, to me, was really one of the most interesting places I've ever lived because of the diversity of opinion, even though it was led by the liberalism of Salem and Portland.
1: Right.
0: You know, but it was amazing place to be. And it's where I had my first hole in one. So
1: yeah,
0: in Hood River, Oregon. Mm. So.
1: Well, and we see that in these blue states where the outlying areas are absolutely not on board with what's going on in the major metro areas of these blue states. But the major metro areas control everything.
0: And so when you look at the numbers here, and when you look at the polling, and this is what's so frustrating to us, when we criticize the Republicans or we criticize Trump, it's not because we don't want them to win.
1: Right.
0: It's because we don't believe that they are effectively communicating on the issues where they can have landslide wins.
1: It's the opposite. We don't want them to lose.
0: Right.
1: And look, again, plenty of concerns with the Republican Party, but if Democrats get power.
0: Oh, yeah.
1: My gosh. And because the rebound for the Democrats, if they win, as insane as they are right now, they see that as, oh, look, people want this. This is exactly, it's working. This is exactly what people want. We're going to do more of the same, and it's going to be like nothing we've seen before.
0: We are Red Eye Radio.
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3: Active weather over the past weekend in parts of the Central Plains. USDA meteorologist Brad Rippey.
4: Southern Nebraska into northern Kansas taking the brunt of some very high winds and large hail in areas that may have been battered. Wheat fields that are already struggling due to drought and freezes hit in some cases by very large hail and gusty winds. On the 17th of May, another big outbreak across the Central Plains into the Western Corn Belt. Northwestern Iowa was hit by a number of tornadoes there.
3: With the trend continuing into this week.
4: May 18th, yet another outbreak. Central Plains into the Midwest. Another rash of tornadoes, generally speaking, from northeastern Kansas, southeastern Nebraska, into parts of Missouri, May 19th. Still looking at active weather across parts of the Midwest, stretching down through the southeastern Great Plains. Everything is starting to shift eastward and weaken, so I think we've put the worst of it behind us.
3: I'm Rod Bain reporting for the U.S. Department of Agriculture in Washington, D.C.
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0: We are on our radio. He's our crony, and I'm Gary McNamara. Just reading here about the Oregon bill that went down to defeat, and this was Measure 120, which would have raised the gasoline tax, which would have doubled vehicle registration fees, would have raised title fees from $77 to $216, and doubled the payroll tax for public transit. Measure 120's popularity doesn't come as a surprise. Nearly 250,000 Oregonians, frustrated by potential gas tax hikes, signed a petition that placed the measure on the ballot. Plus, gas tax hikes in Oregon are historically unpopular. Oregon voters have rejected gas tax hike proposals on the ballot more than five times since 1928.
1: Wow.
0: And Oregon's gas prices right now, 80 cents higher than the national average. And $1.38 more than a year ago. But when it comes down to it, you know, you look at it, it's like nobody wants to pay any more taxes. Here's my question. If you put on there a tax on billionaires to pay for all this, would it have passed?
2: Ooh.
0: Or millionaires? Is it, I don't want to pay it, but if you did the same thing, if you said we are going to add another percentage point to the, when I was there, it was 9%. I'm not even sure what it is now. But if you added another 1% to the income tax for people making over $1 million, would that have passed?
2: I'm going to put a dollar on that bet. Yes. I hesitate there because we've seen in the blue states what's happening. And you and I wondered the other night how many people are looking at that going, we can't let this happen. We need, rich people need to stay here so we can have jobs. They can create things, build things, employ people. I don't know to what effect though that is, you know, we can't measure it until they vote on such items. So we'll see. Isn't there one, we were watching one, a prop that might hit the California ballot at some point. But we're anxious to see. Because on business things in the past several years, California has rejected things that would hurt business on propositions.
0: Do you remember, was it 2020? Was it 2022?
2: It was somewhere.
0: Was it the midterms where there were like four things?
2: Yeah.
0: Propositions on the California referendum. Four different referendums where if you looked at it, you would think that California was a conservative state. Remember
2: right.
0: that?
2: Right. Yes.
0: I can't remember what they were.
2: They voted pro-business because they knew it would hurt business.
0: Yeah.
2: So there is some consideration. I think a lot of people, even on the left, realize, well, this hurts mom and pop. You know, this is not just going to hurt large corporations. It can hurt any business in our state eventually. And I think that's the question. Because you asked that question, if you had said we're going to tax the billionaires to pay for this and millionaires in Oregon, had it gone a different way, I'd say at this point, probably, yeah. But I can't be for sure. Look, you know, they're leaving. The rich people are leaving these states because of the high taxes. So how much does that have an effect on average people that benefit from having jobs?

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1: And he is Eric Cronin, and I'm Gary McNamara. I found it, Eric.
2: Yeah,
1: I wanted to see, because this is the one thing that we've talked about. The most frustrating thing for us is the fact that on so many issues, when you take the personalities out of it, you know, you will see even the most liberal people vote conservative. And what's most frustrating is there's a communication problem that Republicans have had for the longest time on it. And we're just, that's what's frustrating, when you know you can win these issues, but you don't. And we used, the 82.3% defeat of the tax increases in Oregon yesterday. And then I thought about, okay, when was that California on some of these referendums sounded like this is a conservative state. And it was 2020, actually. It was 2020. Voters defeated Proposition 15 back in 2020, which would have raised money for schools and local governments by raising property taxes. Remember this?
2: Yep.
1: By raising property taxes on commercial and industrial real estate.
2: Yes, that's what it was. Yes. Right.
1: It would have changed aspects of Prop 13.
2: Right.
1: And so that's where you look at it and you say, okay, they were promoting that as, we're going to tax business, so we can raise money for schools and local government. That was defeated 52-48.
2: Well, and so you look at that, like commercial business. Well, that means small business, renting.
1: Yep.
2: Mm-hmm. What have we heard, especially with post-inflation? We've heard over and over again, we've heard it a lot around here in our state, that the rent for restaurants and, you know, any business is going through the roof, and they can't afford to stay in business. And so they knew this even then in California back in 2020. And that's what you have to look at, is something we've always said. The people come and go. It's the ideas that remain.
1: And listen to this. In Prop 16, back in 2020, voters defeated that, and that would have kept voters defeated Proposition 16, keeping California's ban on affirmative action in place. That was 56-44.
2: Yeah.
1: To keep the ban on affirmative action. That's where we looked at that and go, what's going on? Did everybody in Idaho move to California or what? All right. Others. This was interesting. The proposition to allow 17-year-olds to vote in primaries,
2: right,
1: was defeated 55-45%. Local rent control. California voters have once again defeated a rent control measure. Early results show no at 60% and yes at 40%. The measure is similar to the one on the ballot in 2016 that would have allowed cities and counties to implement rent control for certain residential properties that are over 15 years old. They said no. Want to limit rent control, which, again, you see Mondami, it's all he wants to do.
2: Right.
1: Rent control.
2: Yeah.
1: I think those were the ones we looked at, and we said, my gosh, what's going on in California? And that was back in 2020, and they have shown their liberal streak is greater than ever. But when you take the personalities out of it, that's why we have said, when you take the political parties and the personalities out of it, the vast majority of this country is moderately conservative.
2: Yes.
1: And the frustrating part is the Republican Party needs to find a way to effectively communicate that you agree with us.
2: Well, here's the thing. You talk with people, everybody. Ask the question, would you like to lower your taxes? The answer is going to be yes. The answer is going to be yes. this idea of, well, no, I like paying more in taxes because it helps. It helps everyone. Sorry. There are very few people who think that way. And even in those cases, I wonder if they actually think that way. Because cost of living is everything.
3: I know.
2: It's the difference between being able to stay where you are or having to move.
1: And that's the frustrating thing.
2: And by the way,
1: that's the frustrating thing with the Republican Party right now. They don't seem to recognize
2: after
1: Biden lost because of it.
2: Right.
1: And it's like, well, yeah, but the stock market's going up. That's not pricing. The number of people on unemployment isn't as great as it was supposed to be. Doesn't matter. Inflation is moderating. It doesn't matter. It's what the prices are now. And you have to take that into consideration, especially when you won in 2024 by promising to bring down prices on day one.
2: Yep. It was wrong to make that promise, but you did it. And the only thing you can do is do more to get out of the way. And, you know, look, we believe, you and I believe wholeheartedly in the mission against Iran. But the conundrum is we keep hearing, okay, we're close to a deal. We're close to a deal. We're close to a deal. We're giving them more time. We're giving them more time. You can't do that till November.
1: You can't do that, I don't believe, for the next couple of weeks. Let me just read a couple of sentences here because this is another challenge that they have. This is the New York Post, which is absolutely in agreement with the president going into Iran.
2: Mm-hmm.
1: Donald Trump is facing a moment of maximum peril in his handling of Iran, one that will shape his legacy, America's stature, and perhaps the course of history itself. We are now entering the sixth week of a two-week ceasefire that was agreed to on a precondition that the Strait of Hormuz would be opened immediately. Yet it never happened, and Iran continues to attack our Arab allies while it dithers and strings out the talks. What gives? The president's big risk, political pressure over the midterms, and the buzzing of isolationists in Trump's own camp might nudge him to take any deal that lets him declare victory, save face, and bug out of Iran. That would be a catastrophic mistake, comparable almost to Neville Chamberlain's appeasement of Hitler at Munich in 1938. It would burn his legacy on the bonfire of political expediency. Walking away with a bad deal now would enhance the stature of Iran, vindicate its claims to regional power, place our Arab and Israeli allies in a precarious position, and signal to China, Russia, and the middle powers that America resolve is paper thin. It would also render meaningless the sacrifice of tens of thousands of brave Iranian citizens who were slaughtered for daring to stand up against their nearly 50 years of the mullah's tyranny. Trump has long condemned President Obama's 2015 Joint Comprehensive Plan of Action as a sellout deal that rewarded the Iranians in its pursuit of a nuclear bomb and support for terrorist proxies through the region. But the shape of negotiations today makes it plausible that in exchange for vague promises about weapons and nuclear enrichment, Iran could emerge with power to toll the Strait of Hormuz, sanctions relief, a ton of cash, and a burnished reputation covering up its savagery. This would be a statement of humiliation that would make Obama look pretty light by comparison. Plus, Iran would quickly rebuild its damaged infrastructure, resupply its depleted stocks of missiles, and resume arming Hezbollah, as we talked about yesterday, Hezbollah, Hamas, and the Houthis, confident that U.S. threats of retaliation are empty. What future president would want to open the Islamic Republic can of worms once again? Meanwhile, Iran uses friends in Pakistan and Qatar to communicate that a great deal is just around the corner. Iran's peace proposal reportedly contained nearly all the outrageous demands, reparations, release of frozen funds, no more Israeli attacks on Hezbollah terrorists as its previous one. Yet Trump agreed yet again to hold off on any military action and allow talks to proceed for days more, perhaps even a week. The White House might have some tactical reason for this. Arab allies, for example, may need to prepare their defenses, but goes on and says, this is the moment, and we said this last week. This week is the moment.
2: No, you're at the end. You can't do this one more time. Now, again, in his post on Truth Social, he named names, the leaders of these countries. And I thought, well, all right. That's putting everything on the table as long as the follow-through is there. Now, at the end of it, he said, if we don't get a deal, we're going in, and we're going in big. So that has to happen. There has to be a deal. And the problem with a deal is I don't trust any deal without certification that we have the uranium. I just don't. Saying they pledge to not build nukes or work on nukes or whatever.
1: Yeah, yeah.
2: Nothing is there. We have to have control. We have to have in our possession the uranium. Period.
1: It's interesting because I'm looking at the New York Post, or the two headlines and opinion. Trump's steadfast approach to no nukes for Iran shows his unwavering resolve. Editorial, Trump's perilous moment of truth on Iran. We just read part of that editorial, and it's like, okay, yeah, there may still be something here, but this can't go on much further because obviously, and this is the thing too, the countering messages from the president when he says Iran wants a deal.
2: Right.
1: Well, okay, yeah, they want a deal. It's not your deal.
2: Well, that's it. And, you know, the story yesterday, Iran basically wants the U.S. to come in and rebuild. And, you know, they're looking for the, you know, who knows how many things on their list of asks. And the other thing, too, by the way, is, okay, then what? You're going to lift the embargo and let them trade oil so they can fund their proxies?
1: He said that, then they write here, every time Trump waves his fist at Iran and promises to take out a whole civilization only to reset when the clock, when the time expires, he diminishes his image and squanders American credibility. The choices in the next few days will shape not only Trump's legacy, but also the role of the United States as a global power and the protector of last resort of the world's sea lanes. After Britain's 1956 Suez crisis, the British Prime Minister, Anthony Eden, walked away from Suez, handing the control of the canal and the power to shape the Middle East for decades to come. Asked what he would have done, Winston Churchill said, I would have never dared, and if I had dared, I certainly never have dared stop. President Trump acted boldly when he struck a blow against the Iranian regime and vowed to denuclearize it. Backing down now would demonstrate not peace through strength, but peace through weakness, and surely a temporary peace at that. Don't buckle now, Mr. President. Finish the job. That's from the New York Post. That's been absolutely a supporter of the president going in and doing it. As we have said, there might have been strategy to begin with, but now where we're at right now, it's like, something has to be done.
2: Yeah, you've got days.
1: And it looks like the response initially from Iran is there's nothing.
2: Right, right.
1: Saw that yesterday.
2: Yeah.
1: We are Red Eye Radio.
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0: We are Red Eye Radio. He's Eric Cronin. I'm Gary McNamara. And you saw yesterday, I mean, the Iran's supreme leader, Khamenei, and that's if he is actually saying this, used a series of posts on X to frame Iran's war as a jihad, a sacred religious war.
1: Right.
0: And all the experts are saying, okay, what they're saying is, we're not going to deal with you guys on anything.
1: Right.
0: We're daring you. You're not going to do anything. That's what they're saying to the United States right now. They sense weakness in the United States. We'll see whether we're weak or not in the next coming days. But this was probably not the reaction that the president wanted from Iran, because what do you do now? And when he said we were just, and he said yesterday, we were just hours from going in.
1: Yeah, right.
0: Well, it doesn't look like anything has been accomplished. What are we, 2 or 3 days into it now? We're Wednesday,
1: so
0: 2 days.
1: Yeah, this clock is ticking, and this has to be the last clock on what's going to happen, one way or the other.

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6: From ABC News, I'm Brian Clark. The shooting near the White House Saturday has renewed President Trump's push to spend $1 billion renovating the White House complex, says ABC's Hannah Pittah.
7: President Trump is using this latest incident to argue his controversial White House ballroom is necessary. And overnight, the Justice Department revealing just how secure the ballroom will be, saying the roof will include a drone port and key location for rooftop snipers who will protect the White House and the entire Washington, D.C. area, and will be hermetically sealed.
6: Today, the president will lay a wreath at Arlington National Cemetery to mark Memorial Day. The end of the holiday weekend means that millions of people will be on the roads and in the skies today, but for many, the weekend was a washout as powerful storms stretched from the south to the northeast. More from ABC's Sophie Flay.
8: Heavy rain and strong winds pounding the Texas Panhandle. People rushing to pack up their picnic. Downpours triggering severe flash flooding across the region, inundating neighborhoods, and washing out roads in Birmingham, Alabama, making travel treacherous.
6: Over the weekend, President Trump said that a deal to end the war with Iran had largely been negotiated, but an Israeli official tells ABC News that the deal emerging appears to be a bad one. Secretary of State Marco Rubio told reporters in India today,
9: "We have what I think is a pretty solid thing on the table in terms of their ability to open up the straits, get the straits open, enter into a very real, significant, time-limited negotiation on the nuclear matters, And hopefully we can pull it off. It has a lot of support in the Gulf. It has a lot of support globally, every country that we've walked through it.
6: Over 50,000 people still under evacuation orders in Southern California because of an overheated tank filled with a chemical. The Orange County Fire Authority say they were able to analyze the tank and say some cracks were visible, which could be good because it could allow for venting. You're listening to ABC News.
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6: The Indianapolis 500 saw its closest finish in history. Felix Rosenqvist of Sweden, the winner by 0.02 seconds.
12: That's the way I've always pictured it in my head for some reason. I think that was, it was almost like muscle memory when it happened because I've been dreaming about that last lap move.
6: Swede's last second move over David Malukas gave him the win by the smallest margin in the race's history. And then last night, NASCAR star Kyle Busch was remembered during the Coca-Cola 600 days after his death at 41.
13: This is my generation's Dale Earnhardt, and yeah. it kind of feels the same. Yeah. I mean, it's just, it doesn't feel real yet.
6: Busch's family announced Saturday that the two-time Cup Series champion died of sepsis and pneumonia. U.S. officials trying to prevent the largest outbreak of Ebola in Africa from reaching the U.S., but major international events could make that situation more complicated. ABC's Lama Hassan explains from the Foreign Desk.
14: As the U.S. inches closer to the start of the FIFA World Cup, multiple countries now with travel restrictions in place, including the United States. The U.S. saying U.S. citizens who have been to the DRC, Uganda, or South Sudan must now head to airports in Virginia and Atlanta for health screenings. A third airport in Houston added to that list on Tuesday. Foreign visitors and U.S. green card holders who have traveled through or coming from those areas in the last 21 days have been blocked from entering the country.
6: I'm Brian Clark, ABC News.
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15: Right now, the CAC in London is up 0.2%, but the CAC in Paris and the DAX in Germany are both up about 1.4%. The Nikkei in Japan hit a record high today, closing above 65,000. It was up 2.8%. The Hang Seng in Hong Kong added 0.1%, and China's CSI 300 gained 1.5%. Inflation will be in focus in the U.S. in the week ahead. Bloomberg's Andrew O'Day has a preview.
16: This week we get the monthly price measure that's most favored by the Fed Reserve, including its freshly sworn in new chief, Kevin Warsh. The Commerce Department's April PCE, Personal Consumption Expenditures Price Index, is forecast to have increased just over 0.4% from the month before and 3.2% from the year before, as food prices held their earlier increases and gasoline prices continued rising throughout the month. Andrew O'Day, Bloomberg Radio.
15: Tomorrow, we'll also get a snapshot of U.S. consumer confidence from the Conference Board. Like last week's University of Michigan measure, that's expected to be down, but there's more emphasis here on jobs and income prospects, so the decline may be smaller. Millions of Americans are kicking off the unofficial start of the summer travel season this Memorial Day by hitting the road despite higher energy prices and inflation. Jody Lurie is a senior credit analyst for Bloomberg Intelligence and says people are prioritizing vacations.
17: People are still traveling and people are planning already to increase their budgets should cost exceed them.
15: Bloomberg's Jody Lurie tells us cruise lines aren't hurting either, even with everything happening in the Middle East and numerous health scares like the hantavirus. And a lot of people, a lot of Star Wars fans are heading to the movies this holiday weekend. The Mandalorian and Grogu has been the highest grossing movie in the U.S. and Canada, raking in $102 million in ticket sales over the last 4 days. Sounds like a lot, but it's actually among the lowest debuts for a Star Wars flick since Lucasfilm was acquired by Disney in 2012. Global news 24 hours a day and whenever you want it with Bloomberg News Now. I'm Monica Ricks, and this is Bloomberg.
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24: And I'm Tracy Alloway.
19: Today you are listening to our conversation with Mariana Mazzucato, professor at University College London. We are talking about what makes good industrial policy in the age of AI.
24: When I think about a lot of Odd Lots topics like AI or housing affordability or inequality, like cities, I think CityLab actually used this phrase at one point, but cities are really at the front line of all of those challenges, right? And trying to implement policy in that local level in a way that's like very easy to see and observe and also to judge.
19: Totally. Yeah, no, it's exactly right. And I think maybe there's something like, you know, it feels like to some extent the mayoral level of any governance is sort of maybe the least ideological and the most like, you know, we talked to the Baltimore mayor, for example, and so much of his theme was just like talking to other mayors, like what's working in your town, what's working in your city and what's not working and so forth. They all have such similar challenges. So many things have been like repeated, you know, one time after another that like they all can sort of speak the same language and all have the same issues.
24: Yeah, it's funny. You kind of get that local idea swapping at a mayoral level that I cannot imagine necessarily happening in national politics.
19: No.
24: Like, can you imagine Trump and Xi Jinping getting together and be like, oh, we implemented this really cool, like, national transportation program. Like, have you tried it?
19: Yeah. You know, when you hear, like, these stories, right, of a governor sometimes or a mayor will go to, like, another country. It's like, oh, we can, like, learn from what the city did on transit or whatever. But, no, you don't really hear that the same way at the real national level, which is where a lot of our discussions tend to sit.
24: Absolutely.
19: Anyway, I'm really excited about today's episode. We're going to be speaking with a guest who I would say, like, since we've been doing Odd Lots, is actually one of the more frequently requested.
24: Long requested.
19: And so it's sort of a failure on our part that, like, we just, like, never made it happen before. But, yeah, someone who, like, really, like, whose whole career is, like, dedicated to a lot of Odd Lots.
24: Well, we waited until we could do it at Madrid.
19: Right. We didn't want to just like do it at any other random venue. Yes, it was all very strategically designed. So we really do have the perfect guest, someone that a lot of guests have wanted to listen to, hear from for a long time. We're going to be speaking with Mariana Mazzucato, professor at University College London, founder of the Institute for Public Purpose, author of several books sort of touching on these themes of technology, public sector, private sector, the roots of innovation, how these things actually get deployed. So, Professor Mazzucato, thank you so much for coming on Odd Lots. Thrilled
25: Great
19: to finally
25: to
19: have
25: here.
19: You on.
25: Finally.
19: Finally. completely our fault for not having made it happen sooner. But why don't you just start, like, what are you doing here? What brings you to this particular conference? What attracts you here?
25: Well, first of all, I'm here also because the government of Spain is really kind of leading the way in many areas that I'm very interested in, especially the kind of new economic thinking that needs to underpin how we rethink government. And so I was meeting with both the Prime Minister and the Minister for the Economy, Carlos Cuerpo, about a council that we've just set up. It's called the Global Council for a Common Good Economy. Anyway, and besides that, I'm also here to speak at the Bloomberg City Labs event about this new public sector capability index that we've been developing with them as a partner, which is really about reinvesting inside the civil service so that they can really tackle those wicked complex problems instead of, you know, hiring Deloitte during COVID and giving them 1.5 million a day to do test and trace, which they failed at in the UK.
24: I definitely want to get you to go off on consultants. But before we do, like when you meet with someone like the Prime Minister of Spain, what is it that they want to know from you? Like what information or expertise are they seeking?
25: Right. Well, I'm actually quite lucky that my books actually get read by the Prime Minister. So usually what happens is that they've, especially the entrepreneurial state, which I, you know, read in 2013.

0: prime minister. So usually what happens is that they've, especially the entrepreneurial state, which I, you know, wrote in 2013, that had quite a bit of an effect here. They even wrote a report called El Estado Emprendedor en España. And they really want to ask me, you know, what does that mean? What does it mean for actually even being able to fail? For example, right? Uh-huh. So venture capitalists are always bragging about all the failures that they had in order to get a success, you know, whereas as soon as a civil servant or a minister fails or a prime minister fails, front page of the papers. So they're very interested in the kind of narrative change, but also, well, the cultural change, but especially the theoretical underpinning within, say, a finance ministry or an economics ministry that needs to then accompany rethinking government. Because otherwise, if you continue to have the old economic models where we judge things by cost-benefit analysis, net present value, all these really static metrics, we would have never even bothered going to the moon, okay, first of all, right. In the 1960s, had we thought of it as a cost-benefit calculation. And so what should replace that, right?
1: So you mentioned the entrepreneurial state being published in 2013, and I feel like I need to emphasize this because like there has been this mind shift since the 2020 pandemic on industrial policy, and we kind of take it almost as a given, especially on this show, that there is a role for governments to play when it comes to innovation and entrepreneurialism. But you were there very early. Mm. Did you feel vindicated by the 2020 shift?
0: Well, I think there's a bit of a misunderstanding that just because government's spending a lot of money, investing a lot of money, whether it's the IRA or the next gen EU, $2 trillion recovery plan in Europe, that that means that industrial strategy is back or that, you know, government is being really strategic. It depends. And I mean, that's the whole point, right? You know, how are we actually framing it? Is it just a lot of tax incentives? Are we focused too much on sectors? To what degree is industrial strategy actually helping to create a more inclusive, sustainable, innovation-driven, you know, economy? Or is it just another wave of handouts and subsidies to particular sectors? And then we end up socializing risks and privatizing rewards. And also, I mean, I used to joke that the U.S. government has always had an industrial strategy, but, you know, pretended not to. And they've always talked the Jefferson talk, but acted the Hamilton talk or the Hamiltonian kind of more, you know, proactive government strategy. But by pretending that wasn't there, they kept a lot of things under the radar. And the joke bit is just that finally people understood what the hell it was talking about because of the musical, before the musical came out. Hamilton. Anyway, so I think that's really important to recognize that industrial strategy has always been there, except that in certain phases, including now in some countries, it's not really strategy in terms of being driven by public purpose, which, as you said, is the title in this Institute for Innovation and Public Purpose that I direct. It's been just kind of vertical strategies, focus on sectors, technologies, types of firms, right? The whole focus on small, medium enterprises.
2: Right.
0: So what I've been trying to do is to say, stop focusing on sectors, technologies, and firms. Focus on big problems, right? As bold as going to the moon and back in a short amount of
1: this
0: time.
1: This is the mission idea,
0: the missions that then require sectoral support, but you're not getting support because you are a particular sector.
2: Yeah.
0: You're getting support if you're willing. So moving away from picking winners to picking the willing, if you're willing to work with government around these very difficult challenges, which could be as, I don't want to say simple, but as concrete as making sure that every child in a country has healthy, tasty, sustainable school lunch, right? Not just school lunch. That was the Reagan thing where he said ketchup is a vegetable so we can reduce the cost. We all had t-shirts of Reagan and ketchup, which was the vegetable, is what the t-shirt said. So having moonshots, even on something as simple as the cafeteria, that then requires innovation across many different areas. It requires government to wake up and not just have that be done, for example, from the Department of Education, you know, Department of Agriculture, Health, Education, Finance would work together on a moonshot of healthy, tasty, sustainable school lunch. So that interministerial coordination, which we saw during COVID, right? So we had the war room, the situation room, you know, the military, education, health, and so on together because we had these really difficult challenges. But as soon as COVID stops, we go back to very siloed ways of thinking.
2: As someone with two kids in the New York City public schools, I can absolutely confirm that the degree to which they associate the mayor with school lunch policy is extremely real. And they like talk about like, oh, we used to have these like really nice waffles or something, and then Eric Adams got rid of them or something. Like they're really like keyed in.
1: Single issue.
2: No, they're like really pay attention to the degree to which school lunch policy shifts with administration. Like this is like they really think. What is state capacity? We've been using this term for years on the podcast, and we're like during COVID, we're like, you know, it took a long time to stand up testing facilities for sun. People's like, oh, well,

0: lack state capacity, but what is it? What's the definition?
1: So we actually distinguish between the word capacity, routines, kind of administrative routines, and then capabilities.
0: Okay.
1: So what states are often, what governments are often lacking are those kind of dynamic capabilities. So capacity partly is like literally, do you even have fiscal space? Do you have a budget?
0: Okay.
1: But also, how are you thinking about that budget in terms of do you, well, put it this way, capacity is, you know, number of people working in your administration, the budget that's been allocated, perhaps also the training, you know, that the civil service actually has, but capabilities are what you actually then do with it. Are you agile? Are you flexible? Are you able to pivot during COVID and actually start working in this more, again, interministerial way? Do you know how to work with others, right? Mm-hmm. You know, do you set up good partnerships or are they problematic partnerships? And also you were talking before about what you're learning here, which is fantastic, about how mayors can learn from each other, right? Have you invested in your ability to learn, to adapt? And so I think that latter, you know, this concept of dynamic capabilities is a much more complex area to be investing in. And the only reason you would do it is if you actually have a theory about government that is more than what traditional economists think about government, which is at best, well, at worst, get out of the way, at best, fix a market failure. Mm. So as soon as you say, actually, it's about shaping and co-creating a different type of economy and society that works for people and planet, then the question is, what does that mean for the capabilities that you need? If you're just fixing, then you just need a lot of bandages. And that's, in fact, what we get. We get very reactive, kind of filling the gap kind of policies.
2: Yeah, the pendulum constantly swinging back
1: and forth. Exactly. But I mean, capacity, of course, is essential. Without, you know, a budget and fiscal space, you can do nothing. That third category that I mentioned quickly, administrative routines, that's, you know, are you also, you know, do you have a stable environment where you can learn by doing? Because if you're constantly changing what you're doing, it's going to be hard to have a learning by doing dynamic. So those kind of administrative routines, I even see this in my university, where as soon as you get a lot of turnover, even those kind of basic routines aren't there.
2: Yeah.
1: But capability. So these three areas, capacity, routines, and capabilities, are equally important, but the capabilities are really what I find are lacking. And it goes back, as I was mentioning before, to the underlying economic dogma that has underpinned the way that we think about policy, government at different levels, that by design, not by coincidence, is reactive.
2: Have consultants become a substitute for state capacity / routine / administrative ability?
1: Right.
2: Like, I always wonder how we got to the point where consultants are so big anyway, because it feels like every time you hire a consultant, it's almost an admission of failure on your part to be able to do something, right? And nevertheless, it's a widely accepted practice across governments.
1: Yeah. So my last book actually was called The Big Con. So con for consulting. And the subtitle was How We've Weakened Businesses, Infantilized Our Governments, and Warped Our Economies, basically due to this consultification. I wouldn't blame the consultants. I mean, I actually blame governments, right? Like, why are you opening the door so wide to consultants? And it's fine to have advisors and some consultants. The problem is when they are actually doing the core experiment too. Again, test and trace during COVID was a core task.
2: Stay tuned for more of our interview with Mariana Mazzucato, professor at University College London. We are talking about industrial policy in the age of AI. To hear the full conversation, subscribe to Oddlots wherever you get your podcasts. I'm Tracy Alloway.
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18: Because early detection equals better outcomes.
20: A professor at University College London.
2: Have consultants become a substitute for state capacity / routine / administrative ability?
1: Right.
2: Like, I always wonder how we got to the point where consultants are so big anyway, because it feels like every time you hire a consultant, it's almost an admission of failure on your part to be able to do something, right? And nevertheless, it's a widely accepted practice across governments.
1: Yeah. So my last book actually was called The Big Con. So Con for Consulting. And the subtitle was How We've Weakened businesses, infantilized our governments, and warped our economies, basically due to this consultification. I wouldn't blame the consultants. I mean, I actually blame governments, right? Like, why are you opening the door so wide to consultants? And it's fine to have advisors and some consultants. The problem is when they are actually doing the core tasks that government should do. Again, test and trace during COVID was a core task. And so I think it really stems from, I'd say, the 80s when we, you know, the kind of Reagan Thatcher years, if you want.
2: Where it always goes back to Reagan.
1: Yeah, but actually in the UK, for example, it even increased more during the Labour government. So it's not, you know, one party, but it did begin, I'd say, in the 80s with this kind of downsizing of governments, which then ironically cost them more. Because as soon as you start downsizing without really strategically thinking what you need and what you don't need, of course, you should trim the fat. There's no reason to have a bloated government structure. But when it's done for ideological reasons and not strategic reasons, then, you know, ironically, then you end up not having those capabilities that you need as soon as you have a flood or, you know, Brexit or COVID. And so I think then what happens with the consultants is it's not their fault that they're invited in. I do think it's very problematic what they end up doing once they're in. So there's huge conflicts of interest. Well, the biggest conflict of interest being that they have no incentive really to make government better later because they wouldn't have no contracts. It'd be like having a therapist your whole life. That therapist is probably not very good.
0: Which is how the therapy model works.
2: Well, do you remember this came up in the episode we did about construction in New York and this idea that like one of the reasons it's so expensive and takes so long for like public funded projects is because consultants have no incentive to actually get the project done.
1: Yes. But also they're often working on both sides of the street, right? So they'll be, for example, consulting for, I don't know, a state-owned enterprise like Eskom in South Africa, as well as the Treasury, which should be regulating Eskom. So what we also argued was, you know, the first thing is start investing back inside government so you don't need so much consulting, but also when you do bring in the consultants, make sure the contracts actually embed learning within them and that you are also bringing in the right people. You know, if you have an oncology strategy, of course you should get the top doctors and consultants and cancer to advise. So the other huge problem is that these consultants, when they're coming in, they often actually don't know very much and they end up really bothering the poor public servants that they end up emailing. Oh, would you mind telling me what you think about or sending me your, you know, plan that we can study? It's like, why are you even working with government if you don't have within the consulting companies that deep expertise, which, you know, I'm not saying this just because I'm an academic, but I don't think academics are used enough. You know, if you have a research center that's been thinking about climate change for the last 40 years, use them. Don't ask McKinsey, as Australia did, to design your climate strategy, which ended up, by the way, being terrible. So there is a bit of why is it that governments, A, don't invest in their own capacity and capabilities, and B, when they do go out there and look for the advisors and consultants, are kind of getting the ones that simply kind of provide a rubber stamp, right? Yeah. That makes them feel more secure. They haven't even done the homework to make sure they are getting the top people in the world to help advise them on doing, you know, difficult tasks.
0: Just to take the other side of the coin. So recently in New York City, it was, I don't know, I think scandal is too strong a word, but there were a lot of headlines about how much the city had paid consultants for working on redesigning the trash collection system in the city. And on the one hand, it's like trash collection, core city function. Why do you have to bring in a consultant? On the other hand, reimagining the trash collection system is like, that's a one-time thing. So maintaining it, implementing it, servicing it. Okay, that's like a permanent government function.
1: Those are the routines.
0: But the actual, like, okay, we have to do a redesign.
1: Yeah.
0: Is that necessarily something that, like, we need to have in-house in government, the capacity? Because do you want to permanently have that muscle? Because that's a one-shot thing. Doesn't that, like, to me, that makes sense as a time to bring
2: people
0: in a consultant.
2: People also argue for something like that, there's a value to having an external viewpoint, right?
0: Yeah, that makes sense. Like, there's the redesign, that's like a one-time job. Like, to me, I was like, all right, that doesn't seem crazy to bring in a third party to, like, help figure out what that plan is.
1: Exactly. So that's the myth, right? That somehow we're talking about either government does everything, right? Or even nationalize everything, or it does nothing and it privatizes and brings in the consultants. So the truth is obviously somewhere in the middle. Mm-hmm. So, of course, you're absolutely right. Government doesn't have to have all those skills. It definitely needs the skills to know who to work with outside of government, but it also needs to even understand that kind of outside landscape to even think about what might we need, how might we start developing a strategy that reimagines, say, the trash collection process. So that's why you talk about missions. So when, you know, NASA wanted to go to the moon and back in a short amount of time, they didn't say we're going to do it all by ourselves. And they also didn't say we're just going to do it with the aerospace sector, right? They said we're going to have to work with so many different private sector people. They ended up working with something like 400,000 people in the private sector. They said we have a lot of problems, but we don't know the solutions, but we're going to set very clearly a direction for working with the private sector in a problem-oriented way. So the first thing they did was change procurement. Procurement, you know, government purchasing is often like 30% of a government's budget. It's a very important part of their budget, whether it's Barbados, a small island state, or the U.S., a very large government. Procurement is there. How are we using it? So they realized they had the wrong type of procurement. It was just, again, minimizing costs. It was cost plus procurement. They changed it to outcomes-oriented procurement, and they started to ask themselves, what are the outcomes that we need? We need to figure out how are the astronauts going to go to the bathroom, right? Which, by the way, was just a problem again with Artemis. The toilet always a problem up in space. What are they going to eat? What are they going to wear? How will we communicate with them? And it was the solutions to those problems that happened within mainly, not only private sector institutions, with NASA's also kind of leading investment, but especially leading kind of thought process of what the problems were that ended up getting us camera phones, foil blankets, home insulation, software, so many different innovations across many different sectors, aerospace, nutrition, materials, electronics. That itself is what we're talking about, right? So whether it's going to the moon, whether it's trash collection, whether it's school meals, whether it's, you know, getting prepared for the next pandemic, which unfortunately the science tells us will happen. How are we even thinking within government in a problem-oriented way, a solutions-oriented way? And this, by the way, is why the City Lab conference is so wonderful and Bloomberg's government innovation team is so important for so many cities, is because they then share their experiences of solving problems. Mm-hmm. And then they ask, and we're trying to help them do this with this Public Sector Capability Index, what did we learn along the way that we were missing? Where were the bottlenecks? What can we do better? But especially in terms of that flexibility, adaptability, willingness to experiment, right? Remember what Kennedy said, we're doing it because it's hard, not because it's easy. Yet all the words and policy papers are about making things easier, facilitating. I'm Italian, facile. We're in Spain, facile, right? So if you're facilitating someone, it's not going to be a good contract. If you're de-risking someone, it's not going to be a good contract. If you're simply enabling, facilitating, fixing, it's going to be a very bad public-private relationship.
2: Just going back to consultants for a second, and I think this is actually relevant to the discussion of having cooperation among like different parts of the government on big projects. But how much of the consultancy fetish just has to do with diffusing responsibilities? Yeah. So I always think back to the old saying about the purchasing manager thing, you'll never get fired for buying IBM, right? Like how much of it is just like, well, you know, I did my best. I hired McKinsey. What more can I do? If it goes wrong, it's McKinsey's fault.
0: Accountability thing.
1: Yeah, absolutely. So that's a really important point because, you know, one problem is when government doesn't have those capabilities for the reasons we said before. Another is even when they have it, why are they not using it? Australia, again, is an interesting example because they had really interesting capability within government with their innovation agency, CSIRO, and yet they gave this massive contract to McKinsey to do their climate strategy. And it's absolutely about diffusing that responsibility, but also because of the culture we have, again, within government, where if they do make mistakes, unlike in the entrepreneurial ecosystems and, you know, VC and so on, we don't accept that. But it's also in the private sector. We have a talk in the book about the consultification of management, basically. And there as well, you know, if you're going to be doing a merger or downsizing or a massive share buyback scheme, isn't it great if you have, you know, McKinsey told us to do it. So also just not taking on, I mean, it's kind of cowardly, right? Like you're not kind of owning your decisions. I do think it's different in government. I think that, you know, changing that culture, having more gov labs like they have in Chile. And so that idea that what we need is kind of a laboratory within government, but also between governments, I think is really important. By the way, the head of procurement in NASA, Ernest Brackett, in the 60s with the Apollo program, not only did he help change the procurement policy of NASA, but he also said, we got to watch out. There's too many consultants in these corridors. And his exact quote was, if this continues, we will get captured by brochuremanship. He didn't say we don't want to work with the private sector, right? He said we won't know how to work with the private sector. So it's not not working with others. It's working smartly with them.
0: So this gets to the sort of one of the big questions of the day, obviously, and that is AI, right? How should we be, how are you thinking about AI? Should governments first decide, like, what is our mission for this? What missions could it theoretically enable? Like, Does this feel different than other endeavors? We obviously know a lot of public sector money is going to wind its way up in AI and already has a lot of innovation. Yeah. It already has. But how are you? Does this fit? Is this different? Talk to us about how you're thinking about this particular moment of extreme sort of technological ambition.
1: Right. I mean, there's so much to say. So first, the investments that went into what we call today artificial intelligence, including, you know, LLM models, language models, speech recognition, dates, you know, decades.
0: Yeah.
1: And like so many other areas, that was led by government. So if you look at even DARPA, which, as you know, was the lead investor in the internet, it came from problems mainly in the military industrial complex that then required ultimately what we're calling artificial intelligence today. What's very scary today, what makes today different with AI, is that that's not really necessarily going to be true much longer. Why? Because these massive economic rents, and I call them rents, not profits, so excess profits in excess of what these companies actually did, because we privatized all the rewards from this massive social and collectively created value in this area. They have so much money, right? Trillions, not billions, trillions. The salaries they are paying to the top researchers in universities, both public and private universities, and to people who used to work in the NASAs, the DARPAs, the COFOs in Chile, they are going now to work in these companies. And that hemorrhaging of talent, of top research expertise, I don't think people are talking about this enough. It literally is the biggest change.
2: More to come from our conversation on what makes good industrial policy in the age of AI. We're speaking with Mariana Mazzucato, professor at University College London. I'm Tracy Alloway.
0: And I'm Jill Wiesenthal, and this is Odd Lots on Bloomberg Radio.
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23: And I'm Monica Ricks in the Bloomberg Newsroom. Here are some of the stories we're watching. Oil keeps falling as the U.S. makes progress towards a deal with Iran to reopen the Strait of Hormuz. Brent crude's now down more than 5% at $98 a barrel. U.S. markets are closed for Memorial Day today, but a potential end to this war in the Middle East is pushing global stocks higher. Right now, the FTSE in London is up 0.2%, but the CAC in Paris and the DAX in Germany are both up about 1.4%. The Nikkei in Japan hit a record high today, closing above 65,000. It was up 2.8%. The Hang Seng in Hong Kong added 0.8%, and China's CSI 300 gained 1.5%. Inflation will be in focus in the U.S. in the week ahead. Bloomberg's Andrew O'Day has a preview.
24: This week we get the monthly price measure that's most favored by the Fed Reserve, including its freshly sworn in new chief, Kevin Warsh. The Commerce Department's April PCE, Personal Consumption Expenditures Price Index, is forecast to have increased just over 0.4% from the month before and 3.2% from the year before, as food prices held their earlier increases and gasoline prices continued rising throughout the month. Andrew O'Day, Bloomberg Radio.
23: Tomorrow, we'll also get a snapshot of U.S. consumer confidence from the Conference Board. Like last week's University of Michigan measure, that's expected to be down, but there's more emphasis here on jobs and income prospects, so the decline may be smaller. Millions of Americans are kicking off the unofficial start of the summer travel season this Memorial Day by hitting the road despite higher energy prices and inflation. Jody Lurie is a senior credit analyst for Bloomberg Intelligence and says people are prioritizing vacations.
4: People are still traveling and people are planning already to increase their budgets should costs exceed them.
23: Bloomberg's Jody Lurie tells us cruise lines aren't hurting either, even with everything happening in the Middle East and numerous health scares like the hantavirus. And a lot of people, a lot of Star Wars fans are heading to the movies this holiday weekend. The Mandalorian and Grogu has been the highest grossing movie in the U.S. and Canada, raking in $102 million in ticket sales over the last 4 days. Sounds like a lot, but it's actually among the lowest debuts for a Star Wars flick since Lucasfilm was acquired by Disney in 2012. Global news 24 hours a day and whenever you want it with Bloomberg News Now. I'm Monica Ricks. And this is Bloomberg.
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28: 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We went from thinking we had a healthy 3-month-old little boy, all of a sudden he had this super serious cancer. 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
2: And I'm Tracy Alloway.
0: On today's show, we are discussing the public sector's role in fostering technological innovation. We're speaking with Mariana Mazzucato, professor at University College London. The thing, like, at one point, I mean, I don't think it actually panned out that great for them, but didn't Uber hire the entire Carnegie Mellon robotics team in one fell swoop? I think they did. I think when they were doing self-driving car technology, they just wrote a check for the entire faculty of the CMU robotics team. And it was just like
1: But not enough people are talking about this. Yeah. So it's very hard to govern a process for good, ethically, and so on, if you don't understand it. Mm-hmm. So if this talent is, in fact, leaving these publicly financed institutions, even private universities, most of the research, as you know, has been funded by NSF and so on. Once they leave and the knowledge is so concentrated in these few AI companies, I don't think we've thought about that enough. But sorry, just the other thing is, I mean, just coming back to your question, which I don't think I answered properly. Yes, of course, government should be thinking because of its at least a democratically elected government, right? This is different for dictatorships, what we would expect from them. But we would expect governments to make sure that any big change, large kind of opportunities around technological change are done in ways that are, again, good for people and planet, right? But that requires not only that capacity that, as I mentioned, is being decimated, but also a certain type of regulation, which is making sure we even understand the process of, for example, how algorithms are currently being designed and whether we have a situation like Shoshana Zuboff in her great book, Surveillance Capitalism. She says, you think you're searching Google for free, they're searching you for free. You know, that could have been avoided, right, through the design of the algorithms. And given that the algorithms initially, at least, were publicly financed, there is this issue of how do we, in a pre-distributive way, instead of kind of ex post with redistribution or regulation or market fixing, think about innovation collaborations that have some of these really important ethical concerns thought about upfront. And an example of this would be during COVID, where, you know, the vaccines were not the mission. The mission was to allow these vaccines to be produced and available globally, given it was a global health pandemic. We were all better off if the world was you know, vaccinated. And yet only one of the vaccines, the one that was the collaboration between Oxford University and AstraZeneca, had that kind of conditionality about what good looks like at the start in terms of how they collaborated. So it was the publicly financed researchers, Oxford is a state school, that put that as a condition with their relationship with AstraZeneca, that they would share the knowledge, that they would join the patent pool, keep costs and prices low. So more of that.
0: Every time I hear, you know, Tracy, like someone talk about studying AI in college and like their professors, I'm like, that's great. But why are those professors not in the private sector making 100 times? I mean, many of them are, but I'm always like amazed that given how much money
2: people leave money on the table.
0: Yeah. Like, what are you doing at a university? You're probably making 10 times
1: more. So where did that money come from? This is the issue, right? So this money that's being used to pay these very large salaries that you're talking about it's very important to recognize that that didn't come about because of, you know, early on this amazing kind of entrepreneurship and all the knowledge was in these companies. Yeah. They gathered that knowledge. Now they're using it. Of course, they're pushing the frontier. Of course, they're doing research. But that idea of also making sure that companies are not earning in excess, mm-hmm. right? So why did the public purse not benefit in those early days? Why are they evading so much tax? I mean, literally, in so many countries, paying almost no tax. You know, also labor exploitation in the case of Amazon. You know, you don't hear it from me. You hear it from all sorts of different investigations, even during COVID, by the way, that they wouldn't even put the ambulances apparently outside the warehouse. I don't know. I've read that. I'm not sure if it's true. But anyway, the point is that they're, you know, what does a good company look like? And how does that then affect the returns that they're earning? And what is a just return versus these excess returns that now are being used to, you know, hire in?
2: You know, you mentioned the black box of the algorithms, which I think is a really interesting point. And we did an episode with the CTO of Goldman Sachs recently, and we asked him, like, Goldman Sachs is a highly regulated bank. When you have bank supervisors who go in and want to understand your AI system, what are they actually understanding? Do they, like, understand the underlying code that's driving the algorithm? And the answer was, well, no, not really. You can't expect them to understand all that stuff. It's more about having the right controls in place that prevent the algo from running amok. And so my question is, with AI, where we have a lot of experts, highly paid experts and engineers in the private sector developing all this new stuff versus a shrinking body of government officials, like, what should our expectation be about how much they understand this technology?
1: Right. Well, it actually comes back also to that previous point. Do you need all that expertise inside?
2: Yeah.
1: Or also, how do you regulate this in such a way that also stimulates more innovation? Because you don't want to put a cap on the innovation just by over-regulating it. This is where, by the way, I disagree with the abundance theorem, which makes it sound like, you know, there's all these opportunities out there and it was regulation and too much planning and too many conditions that kind of hurt that, which I think actually corporate governance and shareholder value maximization has really actually stifled the opportunities that we have today. So they don't have to, of course, understand the algorithms, but they do need to do exactly as you said, like we do with climate, right? Where there's climate disclosures, we need to know what it is that we want to be disclosed. In fact, we have a project that we just did, that we just finished with, do you know Tim O'Reilly? So it was Tim and myself with a grant from the Omidyar Foundation, a project we called Algorithmic Rents, and how to reduce these rents and how we're designing algorithms also through disclosures. So we thought about what would be the equivalent of AI-related disclosures that could do exactly as you said, be almost the equivalent of what banks now have to do, but also companies have to do around kind of ESG kind of metrics.
2: Interesting.
1: And so, I mean, the project is still, you know, underway. And what we want is actually to find kind of a coalition of AI companies that would be willing to think about this with us. But that assumes, right, that there's also enough of the science, as there has been with climate change, which said this is an urgent problem. And unless we fix it now, we're going to reach a tipping point where there's no coming back. That's really when things started to change around the climate disclosures. We haven't, for some reason, reached that yet, even though there's such a link also, by the way, between AI and climate, like in terms of these data centers guzzling, you know, like for every, you know, ChatGPT search you do, apparently it's like using a bottle of water, like the small plastic bottles of water, like that's literally how much we're using. And yet, you know, we're not making that kind of systemic understanding of, you know, AI problems and how they are connected to climate and water problems and so on. And that requires, again, government not just having an indicator like GDP to think about, but a dashboard, right? When you're driving your car, if you had one number, you know, how much gas you have or how fast you're going, you would crash it. So what does a dashboard look like, you know, for government that would allow it to make sure it's on track to making sure that also with the evolution of technology, it's thinking about these kind of more systemic features and not just thinking about it as innovation policy.
0: Just from a pure sort of history of technology standpoint, does AI feel different?
1: I think it definitely fits with the kind of characteristics of a general purpose technology in the sense that it really does kind of change everything. However, there's also a lot of kind of myths around that, a kind of a bubble in terms of how we're thinking, not only in terms of the financial market bubble around it, but, you know, just like with electricity, it took about 30 years for it to actually really affect how governments were operating. Similarly with the internet, you'll remember when Robert Solow was saying, you know, there's computers everywhere except in the productivity statistics.
0: Yeah.
1: I think we're still very early in the phase with AI in terms of it having a really meaningful impact on improving, again, coming back to the point about problems, right? Because ultimately should be helping us solve problems. Which problems is AI really helping us to solve in a systemic way that can scale, that there's learning between governments? We're definitely using AI. Is it actually helping us, you know, solve some of the biggest problems of our time? Again, health problems, climate problems. Surely there's some of that. But until we manage this process, until we govern it, both ethically, but also in a way that is with government instead of kind of, you know, sidetracking government in order to extract these mega rents, then we're going to have a huge problem.
2: Why do you think that hasn't happened yet, or governments haven't stepped in faster? Because I do think AI is kind of unusual in the sense that, like, you know, you have people like Sam Altman who will say very publicly in interviews, like, yeah, this creates a lot of negative externalities and society is going to have to figure out how to deal with this, and governments are going to have to figure out how to actually best deploy this technology. OpenAI published a big industrial policy document, which, again, I think is kind of unusual to previous technological developments. And yet governments seem kind of slow. I don't want to generalize too much, but many governments seem kind of slow to get in and really start shaping what they want to do with AI.
1: Yeah. I mean, I think, again, it seems like I'm saying the same thing, but I really, it's because I believe in it. This technology on its own will not solve anything. If it's accompanied by a strong, for example, health system that with AI thinking about health problems, then I can see that being absolutely revolutionary. And in fact, I once heard a really interesting discussion between Nandan Nilekani. You know, it's an incredible entrepreneur of computer systems. So he was one of the co-founders of Infosys in India, and Eric Schmidt at one of these dialogues we have in Bellagio, this beautiful villa in Lake Como run by the Rockefeller Foundation. And we had kind of Eric Schmidt on the one hand saying, you know, in the future, all we're going to really need is an app, a health app, and that's going to be fine. And Nandan Nilekani, who really is one of the biggest innovators around computing, was like, what? Like, let me tell you, in India, without a proper health system, no matter how many apps you have, we will continue to have misery. And so it's not one or the other, but what you need is more people like Nandan who think about what is the relationship between, you know, the power of AI and the structure of a health system. And who's thinking about that? And if we do have at the same time, not just austerity, but this, you know, kind of dumbing down of what we think government is for, so even the health systems we have are not kind of, you know, fit for purpose, then I don't see any sort of future of AI kind of helping us with health problems. And by the way, just look at water. I mean, like 55% of the global food system right now is at risk because of how we're treating the global hydrological cycle. You know, biodiversity loss also in the Amazon is affecting droughts and floods in other parts of the world. That's a huge problem. To what degree are we really using AI to, you know, fix that problem?
2: Yeah.
1: Not much. So it's also about where we're putting kind of the emphasis. And for that, I think we do need these moonshots, government-led, working with the private sector, and again, using the power of AI, well-regulated, to solve very concrete problems.
2: Yeah, Joe, I was thinking about this specifically related to healthcare recently, because I've seen a bunch of startups that are saying they're going to simplify the billing process for hospitals. Mm. And then you also know that there are a bunch of insurance companies that are also using AI. And it's like, well, if we're just going to have more
0: computers debating with computers.
2: Yeah, exactly. Yeah. And like, if the system itself doesn't change, nothing's going to improve.
0: Right. Mm. No, I've totally thought about the same thing where it just like feels like we're going to have this arms race where it's like my bot will argue with your bot. And then the only entities that make any money are
2: the bots.
0: The bot makers. The bot makers. Yeah. All right. Professor Matsukato, thank you so much. Great to finally catch up with you. It took us all like randomly being in the same location in Madrid. But thank you so much for coming on Oddlots.
1: Thank you so much for having me.
2: This has been Oddlots on Bloomberg Radio. I'm Tracy Alloway.
0: And I'm Joe Weisenthal.
2: To hear the rest of this episode and all of our other interviews, be sure to subscribe to Oddlots wherever you get your podcasts. Thanks for listening.
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12: From ABC News, I'm Brian Clark. President Trump says on social media that critics know nothing of a potential deal being negotiated with Iran. He writes it's the opposite of the Obama administration's agreement.
4: A senior administration official says the limited interim agreement would open the Strait of Hormuz and end the U.S. blockade. ABC's Ian Panel in Tel Aviv has more.
13: The official saying there'll also be commitment from the Iranians to negotiate the removal of their stockpile of highly enriched uranium. But Iranian state media saying the draft agreement doesn't have any nuclear commitments. Intelligence sources telling ABC News that despite the bombing, Iran retains the ability to enrich uranium, one of the many pre-war goals that hasn't been reached.
4: Secretary of State Marco Rubio in India called the talks a work in progress.
14: Thought we might have some news last night, maybe today. I wouldn't read too much into it. It takes a little while to hear back. So we have what I think is a pretty solid thing on the table.
4: The Trump administration again calling for $100 billion to renovate the White House complex, including the construction of the president's ballroom following Saturday's shooting at a security checkpoint, saying this highlights the need for a more secure facility. ABC's Hannah Batah has more.
15: Saturday's shooting came less than a month after the shooting at the White House Correspondents' Dinner and less than 3 weeks after officers shot a man near the Washington Monument after they say he opened fire on a Secret Service officer.
4: Law enforcement officers shot and killed the man who'd opened fire Saturday. Over 50,000 people in Orange County, California, still under evacuation orders because of a damaged chemical tank that authorities fear could explode or leak. The County Fire Authority Interim Chief T.J. McGovern says an up-close look revealed a possible crack in the tank. He says that's a good thing.
16: It's going to relieve pressure. We want the pressure relieved out of that tank. When we know that there's no pressure, that takes care of one of the major issues that we have right now.
4: Pope Leo this morning in an encyclical called for increased regulations around AI. You're listening to ABC News.
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4: President Trump will lay a wreath at Arlington National Cemetery today as the nation marks Memorial Day. For many people, that also means they're heading home from a holiday weekend. And for some travelers in New Hampshire, they're dealing with record-high gas prices.
19: It's making me cry, man. It's bad.
20: We try and minimize the amount of mileage we're driving lately.
21: 10 out of 10 would not recommend.
4: Two people remain hospitalized over the weekend after they came into contact with a hazardous substance inside of a New Mexico home last Wednesday.
24: The initial call was about a tragic but routine overdose.
26: It looks like we have three patients. Two of them may not be breathing.
24: First responders themselves started feeling sick, and 25 people would eventually be hospitalized after exposure to an unknown substance. Now, says New Mexico State Police Chief Matt Broom,
32: within the home, an on-scene DEA laboratory analysis has confirmed the presence of fentanyl, methamphetamine, and parafluorofentanyl.
24: Three people in the home died. Another is still hospitalized, as is a first responder.
4: To ABC's Jim Ryan, a sporting event in Las Vegas this weekend encouraged drugs.
33: While the Olympics go to great lengths to ensure performance-enhancing drugs don't poison the competition, the enhanced games encourage them. According to a new survey of most of the athletes, 91% used testosterone, 79% used human growth hormone, and 29% used anabolic steroids. Critics quick to condemn the event. The president of World Athletics saying, no one within athletics takes the enhanced game seriously.
4: And that's ABC's Sophie Flay. I'm Brian Clark, ABC News.
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5: stocks higher. Right now, the FTSE in London is up 0.2%, but the CAC in Paris and the DAX in Germany are both up about 1.4%. The Nikkei in Japan hit a record high today, closing above 65,000. It was up 2.8%. The Hang Seng in Hong Kong added 0.8%, and China's CSI 300 gained 1.5%. Inflation will be in focus in the U.S. in the week ahead. Bloomberg's Andrew O'Day has a preview.
6: This week we get the monthly price measure that's most favored by the Fed Reserve, including its freshly sworn in new chief, Kevin Warsh. The Commerce Department's April PCE, Personal Consumption Expenditures Price Index, is forecast to have increased just over 0.4% from the month before and 3.2% from the year before, as food prices held their earlier increases and gasoline prices continued rising throughout the month. Andrew O'Day, Bloomberg Radio.
5: Tomorrow, we'll also get a snapshot of U.S. consumer confidence from the Conference Board. Like last week's University of Michigan measure, that's expected to be down, but there's more emphasis here on jobs and income prospects, so the decline may be smaller. Millions of Americans are kicking off the unofficial start of the summer travel season this Memorial Day by hitting the road despite higher energy prices and inflation. Jody Lurie is a senior credit analyst for Bloomberg Intelligence and says people are prioritizing vacations.
7: People are still traveling and people are planning already to increase their budgets should costs exceed them.
5: Bloomberg's Jody Lurie tells us cruise lines aren't hurting either, even with everything happening in the Middle East and numerous health scares like the hantavirus. And a lot of Star Wars fans are heading to the movies this holiday weekend. The Mandalorian and Grogu has been the highest grossing movie in the U.S. and Canada, raking in $102 million in ticket sales over the last 4 days. Sounds like a lot, but it's actually among the lowest debuts for a Star Wars flick since Lucasfilm was acquired by Disney in 2012. Global news 24 hours a day and whenever you want it with Bloomberg News Now. I'm Monica Ricks. And this is Bloomberg.
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23: I'm Barry Ritholtz. You're listening to Masters in Business on Bloomberg Radio. My extra special guest today is Songyi Yun. She is the founder and managing partner at Principal Venture Partners, an AI-focused venture capital firm. Previously, she was president and chief strategy officer at NCSoft, a gaming company, where she led the AI transformation of the company in both game development and business operations. She served under multiple presidents on South Korea's Presidential Advisory Council for Science and Technology. She's a member of the National Academy of Engineering of Korea. She's a member of the Massachusetts Institute of Technology Corporation, the advisory board for the Center for Asia-Pacific Policy. She was named a young global leader by the World Economic Forum and one of 50 women to watch in business by the Wall Street Journal. Her book, Push Play, Gaming for a Better World, explores the significance of play on innovation and numerous industries. Songyi Yun, welcome to Bloomberg.
25: Thank you. Thank you so much for having me today.
23: That is quite a CV I went through. Let's roll back, though, to where it all began. You get a bachelor's in science from Korea's Advanced Institute of Science and Technology, and then a PhD in computational neuroscience from MIT. That's such a fascinating area. What was the original career plan?
25: That's a very good question. I think growing up in South Korea, I didn't know what are the career options that I had. I just really enjoyed learning science and engineering subject. So when I was young, I realized for some people, singing is very natural.
23: Uh-huh.
25: Some people dancing is natural. I cannot sing. I cannot dance. But like speaking to computers and programming was very natural to me. So I started programming when I was 9, and that led me to major in electrical engineering as an undergrad at KAIST. And along the way, I realized I just wanted to become a better engineer because I was studying as an engineering student. To be a better engineer, you need to understand how human brain works. So, for example, I was studying signal processing algorithm, and those signal processing algorithms are look best to your eyes when it's not necessarily mathematically the best, but take into consideration what frequency is most sensitive to human eyes. So understanding human brain and human perception will enable you to become a better engineer. So I was kind of exploring what would be the subject or kind of the major that I can pursue to have a better, good understanding of both engineering and human and brain and perception. That was that led me to study computational neuroscience at MIT.
23: So computational neuroscience isn't so much about using computers to understand people as opposed to understanding neuroscience to create better software, better interfaces, better human interaction with technology. Is
25: that
23: fair?
25: Exactly. Yeah, that's right.
23: Huh. So pretty fascinating. Early in your career, you're at McKinsey for a few years, and then you eventually move into SK Telecom. Tell us your focus at both places.
25: Yeah, so, I mean, I think after my PhD, I wanted to go into the, instead of staying in academia, I wanted to go into the business world, and going to McKinsey was the kind of best way to transition from being a PhD student to go into the real world. So it was a really fascinating experience for me, very fast-paced, able to work with big conglomerates and the leaders of the businesses and in the areas of strategy and corporate finance, etc. And SK was one of the firm's clients, and I don't want to like date myself, it was a time that everyone was rushing into 3G rollout, if you remember.
23: Oh, sure.
25: It was an interesting transition, just like

0: images and high fidelity audios.
1: If I'm remembering correctly, it was voice and text, and then it was image and some video.
0: Right.
1: And then eventually, what was it, 4G or 5G was full internet?
0: Right, right. Yeah, that's right. So as telcos are one of the big CapEx investors in making that transition, and we're thinking about how we can do the content delivery in the most personalized content delivery was one of the challenges that requires artificial intelligence and like a data-driven delivery system. So I thought that was an interesting challenge to take on. So I moved to SK Telecom to lead that effort.
1: And then you end up at NCSoft, where you're president and chief strategy officer. I'm curious what those experiences taught you, not just about corporate governance and culture, but just these big institutions that tend to have legacy technology. You know, there tends to be some group that really wants to move forward rapidly and adapt all the latest, greatest tech. And then another group that, hey, this is expensive. What's the ROI in this? How did you find yourself navigating a big telecom like SK or a smaller, more nimble gaming company like NCSoft?
0: Yeah, I mean, that's a really great question. I mean, I think it's learn to be persistent and resilient and patient. In both places, I was criticized for like suggesting something that was not the norm at the time. So for example, when I was in NCSoft, one of the things that it was very obvious to me was it was full of data. In gaming, the businesses and like all offered in a digitized form, you have transaction data, you have a behavior data of the gamers and everything. So it was possible to do a lot of things in a data-driven way, which is very kind of not today. It's a lot of the companies are doing it, but back then it was not very common to have understanding in both gaming business and as well as kind of AI and kind of data-driven business process modeling. So when I suggested things like, oh, like it's let's do a small thing like churn prediction, because you can see the customer player behavior within the game and see how much they're engaged, and you can predict if that player is about to churn out or continue with a game. And some kind of interventions could help them stay engaged with the game. So that was a one application areas that I identified, which could be very straightforward. But then I was told, like, there was a strong pushback from the developers and even the business people. They said, oh, you're saying it because you don't understand the gaming business. You're saying you're kind of you're not a heavy gamer enough or whatever.
1: But you understand, hey, it costs us this much to acquire a client or a gamer.
0: Exactly.
1: And if we see this behavior, right, a high percentage of those folks are tapping out, what can we do to keep them in paying monthly fees?
0: Right, exactly. Yeah, so even with a very clear data and the case presented, it was not an easy task to have get everyone's buy-in. But I think it gradually just, the reason I kind of mentioned that tangible example, it was a small, very tangible area that we can apply to technology. And once you show the success, I think there is a gradually, one by one, we're able to adopt, integrate that into our business process to end up having a large AI lab that does like all of those things in a more centralized way.
1: So what I'm hearing from you is a very systems-oriented framework, both for gaming and telecom.
0: Right.
1: I know the big mobile companies in the U.S. are constantly fighting their own churn rate. So having a top-down systems approach sounds like you could be really proactive in terms of maintaining clients. You would think there's buy-in from everybody, but it sounds like there's a little salesmanship involved to get everybody behind that approach.
0: Right.
1: So let's talk a little bit about what's going on in the world of AI. I've heard you discuss various things that are just short-term hype. How do you figure out when you're evaluating an AI system, either for an investment or just to use the technology in a company? How do you figure out what's valuable and what's just hype? What are you looking at?

0: I think we talk a lot about hype cycle and kind of bubble being built up in this kind of AI era, but I think it's not unheard of. I mean, in every platform shift, there was overcapacity built, not just in AI infrastructure, but it happened with internet, like fiber optics, you remember?
1: Railroad, telegram, wherever you go.
0: So like there is always a kind of excess capacity that's built, and I think that's when what people are pointing to is that area that there is some kind of bubble built up. But on the other hand, if you talk about application of the technology, if you find the application and real business problems that you can apply this technology to solve to be more efficient or bring out some insights that like humans were not able to do it. And I think there is a great area to apply the technology. And I think there are so many of them out there. So that's why we are so excited about the development of technology and the prospect of it going forward.
1: So I've heard you discuss various priorities, whether it's a corporate entity pursuing upgrading their AI infrastructure or, you know, a just totally AI native startup. You talk about durability, defensibility, real world impact. Explain what those three things mean.
0: In kind of making that adoption of the technology, there are two ways to think about it. One is adopting the technology without really changing the current work process, right? So you can, for example, there are a lot of talk about Copilot or like augmenting what we do, make it faster, like a search. And if those things are not necessarily changing our current established workflow, but you are fully embracing what the technology can do to make you more productive and efficient. So that's a kind of one way of applying it. And I think there will be some amount of the ROI that will be realized from such approaches. And the other is complete redesign of the workflow. Mm-hmm. And I think that's kind of, we're very early stage of like kind of witnessing that. But I think that will be a more interesting area to look out for and could be more tremendous transformation and the value created from such effort.
1: Huh, really, really interesting. Coming up, we continue our conversation with Sungyi Yoon, managing partner at Principal Ventures, discussing AI and the modern economy. I'm Barry Ritholtz. 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
1: Talking about AI in more depth, I just have to mention your book, Push Play, Gaming for a Better World. I love the concept that, hey, let's not forget about play. It's really significant in terms of innovation and just being an engine of change. Tell us a little bit about what motivated Push Play.
0: Right. I mean, I think it's a... As you just mentioned, I think we have a tendency of not appreciating the role of the play in our everyday life. My motto is, like, we don't live to work, we live to play. Like, we live to explore. When you have, like, extra time, are you going to do, like, one more line of work or are you going to play? I think it's a play is our kind of natural tendency. Or homo ludens as opposed to homo sapiens. I mean, I think it... being in addition to being a homo sapiens. So I think a play is a very important, and I think it's not only about, like, we're not only talking about computer games, but in general, I think play has played a very significant role in human evolution. Whenever there is a new artifact that was introduced in our culture, we start with the playing with it. We kind of figure out how to make a play out of it, how to kind of create something out of it. And when we have a good understanding of the material and kind of utility in it, then you kind of turn that into utility. I think gaming has been playing that role very diligently over the last couple of decades. For example, if you look at some type of technology that has been, when it was fully tested and baked out, gaming has been always the platform that was brave enough to incorporate in our offering and have our players try out. For example, we had a VP of AI since the early 2000s. AI technology has been not mature enough to apply to applications like a driverless cars,
1: right,
0: 20 years ago, but it was okay in gaming because gaming is a very low-risk environment. And at the same time, gamers are inherently early adopters. They want to try out new technology. So I think it's a combination of those things make it possible and almost inevitable for gaming companies to try new technologies. So not just the AI, but like Kubernetes discussions or cloud, or even like a free-to-play, freemium business models, all tried out in gaming first before they were adopted in other businesses.
1: Let me throw you a little bit of a curveball about gaming. So when I was growing up, play was totally unstructured. You go down to the schoolyard, the computer games like Pong and Space Invaders, very rudimentary. Now it seems kids, their lives are much more scheduled, their play is more structured. How does that affect the sort of experience you want to provide from a gaming company?
0: That's a very good question. And I think there are many aspects to your question. One is about what is a gaming for today. And I think the reason why there's so much opportunity to play game and kind of as a novelty is because computer happens to be the most sophisticated and advanced device that we have today. I think we're still trying to figure out what is kind of its limitations and what it can do in awe with the kind of experience that it can provide. So I think there are a lot of online digital games out there, and the kind of the size of the catalog makes kids and who are trying to go through what kind of play options are there end up choosing a game or two from that.
1: So they have agency; they can select what they want to do.
0: Right, exactly. But also like if you think about game is not just one thing. There are like sandbox games. There are like a building game. There are a lot. I mean, like a quiz game, the story based games. There are different type of games that you can choose from. So depending on your preference and what you find the most engagement, you can choose different games.
1: So let's stay with kids, with children, and in particular students. There's been a lot of concern about the impact of AI on education, on learning, on training people to get jobs in the real world. There's a quote of yours I was kind of intrigued with. Rather than competing with AI, students should be prepared to leverage uniquely human capabilities. Explain what that means in terms of the real world.
0: I think if you think about education, our education has been, over the last couple of hundred years, it has been optimized for delivering knowledge. And I think we are witnessing that the knowledge delivery and memorization is rapidly being commoditized.
1: Mm-hmm.
0: And is that what students have to spend all their time sitting in a classroom to kind of polish? I think it's what our next generation needs is more of the creativity and the problem solving skills. And we have to think about if we can redesign the classroom to really enhance those skills instead of helping them acquire one more knowledge.
1: So there's a very different set of targets, acquiring skills or just learning things or memorizing things. I'm a big fan of teaching children how to problem solve.
0: Right.
1: When you say skills, let's think of that from an institutional level. How should schools be using AI to teach children new skills, developing an expertise, developing problem solving? What's the proper role of AI for educational institutions?
0: I mean, I think what I would like to say is that we have to educate and prepare our students to thrive in the world where AI is more, it's going to be more prevalent. AI is not, but the solution to that is not just AI. It's many different kind of, it could be redesigning the curriculum. Mm-hmm. It could be redesigning the kind of school system, the kind of thinking about how we evaluate their achievement and how we retrain our teachers. AI could be a tool for doing that, but it's not the solution for everything. So I think there is a huge difference there.
1: All right, so let's bring this now out to the world of the economy and business. Probably the biggest narrative I've been following about AI outside of it's a bubble or we're all going to lose our jobs, and I kind of ignore both of those extremes, is that successful companies have wide moats, and we're starting to see AI compress those moats over time. Think about industries like lawyers, tax preparers, accountants. There's a lot of stuff AI can do in a fraction of the time and with a greater accuracy level. Everybody knows about reading x-rays and MRIs. So if we know our moats are going to get compressed, how should companies be using AI either to protect and expand those moats or somehow use AI to expand their competitive advantages while they last?
0: I mean, I think that's a very interesting, because I think there are some of the industries and profession that will be they'll become much more productive and probably need a lot less profession to solve certain well-defined problems. But that doesn't mean that humanity as a society is left with no problem to solve.
1: Right.
0: I think we have like so many other problems to solve that AI cannot address. For example, I think there are like very old problem of politics is how we are going to redistribute the resources. What is our societal priority in solving, in enhancing the agency one and kind of help them to achieve their full potential? I think those are the things that we don't have a good solution for. While AI, it can take care of some of the things of a well-defined workforce, providing that expertise to make it more efficient way, we'll have time to work on other problems to progress humanity forward. And I think that's we have to be prepared to accept new type of roles and new type of a kind of a professions that will exist and enabled by this technology advancement.
1: So I think we're all in agreement it's going to be a very disruptive technology. Am I hearing you say essentially, hey, it's up to everybody to learn how to use these tools and adapt, but the change is coming, you have to be prepared?
0: Yes, right, exactly, yeah.
1: So you've operated at the intersection of artificial intelligence, gaming, telecommunication, and social platforms. That's a great conversion of a lot of different technologies. How is that evolving, and how are both consumers and institutions really adapting to that sort of AI-driven economy?
0: I mean, I think it's a lot of people recognize that this is one of the greatest platform shift in our lifetime, and there's a lot of excitement. But as many people say, I mean, the camp of seeing it as a kind of we are at the very early inning of how it's gonna fully pan out. We don't even know what is coming in the next 3 to 5 years, and really excited to see all this kind of the use case and application of technology fully using based on the creativity of this AI native generation. And I think the people who think with AI as part of their tool and at their fingertip will come up with different ideas and kind of apply their creativity. And I think that's what I'm really excited about.
1: Really, really interesting. Coming up, we continue our conversation with Songyi Yoon, co-founder and managing partner at Principal Ventures, discussing the state of venture investing into artificial intelligence today. I'm Barry Ritholtz. 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
29: And I'm Monica Ricks in the Bloomberg Newsroom. Here are some of the stories we're watching. Oil keeps falling as the U.S. makes progress towards a deal with Iran to reopen the Strait of Hormuz. Brent crude's now down more than 5% at $98 a barrel. U.S. markets are closed for Memorial Day today, but a potential end to this war in the Middle East is pushing global stocks higher. Right now, the FTSE in London is up 0.2%, but the CAC in Paris and the DAX in Germany are both up about 1.4%. The Nikkei in Japan hit a record high today, closing above 65,000. It was up 2.8%. The Hang Seng in Hong Kong added 0.8%, and China's CSI 300 gained 1.5%. Inflation will be in focus in the U.S. in the week ahead. Bloomberg's Andrew O'Day has a preview.
30: This week we get the monthly price measure that's most favored by the Fed Reserve, including its freshly sworn-in new chief, Kevin Warsh. The Commerce Department's April PCE, Personal Consumption Expenditures Price Index, is forecast to have increased just over 0.4% from the month before and 3.2% from the year before, as food prices held their earlier increases and gasoline prices continued rising throughout the month. Andrew O'Day, Bloomberg Radio.
29: Tomorrow, we'll also get a snapshot of U.S. consumer confidence from the Conference Board. Like last week's University of Michigan measure, that's expected to be down, but there's more emphasis here on jobs and income prospects, so the decline may be smaller. Millions of Americans are kicking off the unofficial start of the summer travel season this Memorial Day by hitting the road despite higher energy prices and inflation. Jody Lurie is a senior credit analyst for Bloomberg Intelligence and says people are prioritizing vacations.
31: People are still traveling and people are planning already to increase their budgets should costs exceed them.
29: Bloomberg's Jody Lurie tells us cruise lines aren't hurting either, even with everything happening in the Middle East and numerous health scares like the hantavirus. And a lot of Star Wars fans are heading to the movies this holiday weekend. The Mandalorian and Grogu has been the highest grossing movie in the U.S. and Canada, raking in $102 million in ticket sales over the last 4 days. Sounds like a lot, but it's actually among the lowest debuts for a Star Wars flick since Lucasfilm was acquired by Disney in 2012. Global news 24 hours a day and whenever you want it with Bloomberg News Now. I'm Monica Ricks. and this is Bloomberg.
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1: I'm Barry Ritholtz. You're listening to Masters in Business on Bloomberg Radio. My extra special guest today is Sonya Yoon. She is the founder and managing partner at Principal Venture Partners, an AI-focused VC. So that's a fascinating phrase. You don't really hear a lot of that up until recently. What is the key problem Principal Venture Partners is trying to solve in the world of AI today?
0: So we started to back AI-native companies. And I think when we started, when we first talked about AI-native companies, that was not a very common phrase. People asked me, like, what do you mean by AI-native companies? And I had to explain what it meant. And I think it's these days, I think it's more widely used term. And we would like to build, back companies who are fully embracing the technology of today and tomorrow, led by founders who understand the technology and limitations of it and able to come up with org design that reflect the importance of this. So I think that in terms of the size of the department, I think it will be very different from companies built upon last generation technology tech stack. And I think a type of leaders and talents who are going to lead all these departments are going to be different in terms of the use of technology and their vision and solving the problems that's relevant in the AI native era are the companies that really excite us. And then those are the companies that we're focused on investing in.
1: So every time there's a new technology, everybody just kind of sprinkles a little bit on it to catch the little bit of the buzz. We had it with the dot-coms, we had it with the metaverse, we had it with crypto, and now everybody's claiming they're an AI company, or at least a lot of companies. How do you distinguish between what is truly AI native and what is just, let's put a little dash of AI salt on this?
0: That's a very good question. I think I have unfair advantage by like working in a gaming company, and I think gaming company actually gave me experience in gaming industry is like having a lens into the future, right? Because a lot of the technology and innovation happens in gaming first, and it gives us kind of sense of like, is this type of technology adoptable, and will the consumers accept this type of application? So like in terms of application and platform, I think that that's really a interesting guiding North Star for me. And then in addition to that, I think that companies that are fully AI native are built around that tech stack, whereas if you are trying to sprinkling AI, I think you kind of ask a question, like, can you do the same thing without AI? Like, why do you need it? Why is it indispensable? I think there are kind of the businesses and business operations that they're using, for example, like agent technology. But like a lot of the applications, and you don't need an agent, you just need some kind of good data analytics. So I think it's that there are many ways that we try to understand how businesses are operating and see their kind of full potential in like and their strategy.
1: So on the one hand, I know AI has been around a long time. There was, you know, when Deep Blue beat Kasparov, that was a big deal. And then I forgot what the name of the AI app that ended up winning Jeopardy. These are like 10 and 20 years ago. So it's not a brand new technology. However, it feels like we took another level jump with ChatGPT and go down the list, Claude, Notebook, Perplexity, whatever. How do you think about this moment in time? Is this similar to early broadband, early smartphones, early cloud use? Like for someone who's a tech investor, they want to know, hey, is it early? Is it late? Is it so early that 9 out of 10 of the startups we're going to see are going to go belly up? Like, how do you think about this moment where we are today?
0: That's great. Actually, it's older than that. Do you remember, like, in the 60s, there was a application called Eliza?
1: Uh-huh. That sounds very familiar.
0: Right. So
1: telephone or?
0: Eliza was a kind of very early incarnation of chatbot. Mm-hmm. And I think there was even a newspaper headline at the end of psychotherapist because it was doing so well in terms of like rephrasing what we were asking and kind of giving them comfort when you're asking about very personal questions. And they said, oh, we don't need a psychotherapist anymore because it's doing good enough. And I think since then, there was a lot of kind of AI winters and summers, ups and downs, and I think there's a lot of hype. In terms of like comparing where we are in terms of the kind of platform shift, and I think we are, what's surprising to many people about this time and moment is that the AI shift is closer to the introduction of the railroad than the introduction of the PC or internet. Because the biggest breakthrough that allowed us to come here was actually the scale. So it's not just a new, it's not new algorithm, it's not new software, kind of new way of doing things, but it was a scale. Let's do it, like kind of pouring a lot of resources to make it really big. And that's where we saw the tremendous jump in terms of the capability of AI. So with that, I think it kind of rolling out that as an infrastructure has been the focus of the last 2-3 years, and on this exciting new railroad that's built out, I think there will be interesting new businesses that will emerge out of it. So yes, I think we are very early in terms of kind of fully appreciating what's possible on top of this.
1: I love the idea of interesting new businesses, and I'm always fascinated with what do the public markets know. You know, they're more or less kind of eventually efficient, and very often though, when a new technology comes along, they very much underestimate where it can go. So what's a sort of use case that the public markets might be underestimating? Where might this go? You look at dozens and dozens of new companies. What direction is just mind-blowing that nobody is really anticipating?
0: I think there are a lot of things happening. One is that one interesting thing about this technology is that while it has been it beat many people's expectations about what it can do. However, I think there is a lot more innovations coming along because in terms of this architecture design and fundamental design of the framework, there is a lot more innovation coming along. Mm-hmm. So we're not done with what is the most efficient railroad design. I think there could be other type of railroad that can come along online that will allow faster and more kind of more comfortable ride experience. And once there is a railroad, I think there was an interesting business that emerged. Like for example, like mail order, or like people. It's really hard to make a connection, but that type of new businesses was made possible because railroad was in place.
1: Right.
0: But when I don't think it was the kind of first thing that came in mind. We're kind of rolling out the railroad as a kind of across different states.
1: Well, broadband and fiber optic led to so many everything from YouTube
0: exactly,
1: to really
0: right.
1: the build yeah, out of like, Amazon right. Web Services and
0: right online games
1: retail.
0: Right
1: online all
0: games
1: that
0: right exactly that I think so like so that's why I'm really excited about AI native generations of creativity, what they're going to build on top of this. So I think there will be new type of businesses that we don't comprehend today that will be enabled by this infrastructure.
1: So when you're sitting with a founder of a company that's looking for financing, what sort of questions do you ask? What are you trying to figure out about their model, about their direction, about their team? It's so unique and cutting edge.
0: I mean, I think it depends, depending on what they're building. I think it's the set of questions that I ask when they're building more of the infrastructure technology versus kind of business applications are different. But especially when they're building business applications or vertical applications, I always try to ask what is the real value that is going to bring to the end users. We are not investing in companies that are building amazing kind of tech demonstrations and the features. We're trying to find the companies who are solving real world business problems and do it in a way that's sustainable and more efficient than using any other type of technology.
1: So you're looking at infrastructure type companies. What other type of AI applications are you looking at?
0: We're looking at the companies that are building vertical applications by developing data kind of flywheel and data moat.
1: Mm-hmm. What do you think investors in the AI space are either not thinking about or not talking about, but is important and perhaps they really should be paying attention to?
0: I think that the saying that says we are at the very early inning means a lot. I hear someone even saying that we are still in the car getting to the stadium. We're not even in the first inning.
1: Right.
0: That means all this kind of the models and structures can change significantly, can evolve over time, and nothing cannot be seen as engraved in a stone. So with that, I think that a lot of the investment decisions has to be reflecting the fact that it kind of has to remain like a nimble and flexible, because we should be able to adjust to when those changes and new breakthroughs come around.
1: Well, thank you, Sungyi, for being so generous with your time. We have been speaking with Sungyi Yoon, founder and managing partner at Principal Venture Partners. If you enjoyed this conversation, well, check out any of the 600-plus interviews we've done over the past 12 years. You can find those at iTunes Podcasts, Spotify, YouTube, Bloomberg, wherever you find your favorite podcasts. I would be remiss if I didn't thank the crack team that helps us put these conversations together each week. Alexis Noriega is my video producer. Anna Luke is my podcast producer. Sean Russo is my head of research. I'm Barry Ritholtz. You've been listening to Masters in Business on Bloomberg Radio.

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1: About Saturday's White House shooter. The 21-year-old gunman was no stranger to authorities. Coming up, how he slipped through the cracks and the new Justice Department protection plans for the president.
2: And a big change later today as we go from warm and sunny to a chance of thunderstorms. We are taking a look at your first alert forecast.
1: From heartbreak to healing, Gold Star families gather to ensure their loved ones are never forgotten. The powerful message behind the Boots on the Ground Memorial that's touching hearts on this national holiday. Live on KXLY Plus and 4 News Now, you are watching Good Morning Northwest. Thanks for being with us. I'm Robin Nance. It is Monday, May 25th. Natalie Grant has the day off. Meteorologist Matt Gray in with our first alert forecast.
2: And as the sun rises on this Memorial Day Monday, well, things are looking pretty similar to what we've seen over the weekend, which has been some very warm summer-like temperatures at times. And that has continued here into the morning hours. 50s for Spokane and Coeur d'Alene as we are waking up. It is going to be another warm day, and that is going to provide some fuel for some thunderstorms that we expect in the region as we head into tonight. Looking at the radar right now, we are nice and clean across the area, and I expect it to stay that way through the morning. However, you look into the North Cascades and already some showers trying to get themselves going here on the other side of kind of the Cascade Crest. And you look off into the Pacific, and there's a lot of wet weather. It's about to move into the west side here later on this morning. All part of this storm system, which eventually is going to come right over top of us here heading into tonight, and it's actually going to be sticking around with us for the majority of this week. So we've got a very unsettled weather pattern coming up ahead. We're over the next few days with probably likely some forecast changes or forecast tweaks every single day as we continue to track that system. Big thing you got to know right now, though, storms arrive this afternoon and this evening, and we'll take a deeper look at that to help you plan out the end of your Monday coming up.
1: All right, Matt, thank you. New details about the deadly shooting outside the White House Saturday. Turns out the gunman was well known to authorities. Here's ABC's Hannah Battah.
3: This morning, the Trump administration once again making its case for the president's ballroom after another shooting outside the White House. The president was in the Oval Office when officials say the suspect approached a security checkpoint, took out a gun from a bag, and began to shoot. Journalists outside the White House running for cover.
4: Only for the two sides to remain far apart.
5: We have to evacuate shooting.
4: I was meters away preparing to go live on air when I heard a flurry of gunshots. My crew and I quickly ducked for cover, then sprinted across the North Lawn with the rest of the White House press corps.
3: Officers say they fired back, killing the suspect. No Secret Service personnel were injured, but a bystander was hit and is in stable condition. Officials say the suspect, identified as 21-year-old Nasir Best, has a history of incidents involving the White House. They say he was involuntarily committed for a mental evaluation last year after blocking a point of entry, but a month later was arrested for allegedly trying to enter a White House checkpoint. President Trump is using this latest incident to argue his controversial White House ballroom is necessary. And overnight, the Justice Department revealing just how secure the ballroom will be, saying the roof will include a drone port and key location for rooftop snipers who will protect the White House and the entire Washington, D.C. area, and will be hermetically sealed. Saturday's shooting came less than a month after the shooting at the White House Correspondents' Dinner and less than 3 weeks after officers shot a man near the Washington Monument after they say he opened fire on a Secret Service officer.
6: With Congress currently in recess, it remains to be seen if this latest shooting will sway any more Republicans to support the president's ballroom project. Hannah Battah, ABC News, New York.
1: A Washington State Patrol is searching for a hit-and-run driver accused of seriously injuring a motorcyclist north of Deer Park Saturday afternoon. Troopers say the crash happened around 3:45 at North Sherman Road and West Bridges Road. Investigators say a speeding Subaru tried to pass a motorcycle as the rider turned left onto Bridges Road. The car slammed into the motorcycle, then sped off. Medics airlifted 53-year-old John Scoville of Ford to Providence Sacred Heart with serious injuries. Troopers believe speed caused the crash and say the search for the driver continues this morning. And this morning, Washington State Patrol is investigating a motorcycle crash that killed an 86-year-old man in Ponderay County. WSP says David Irvine of Rathdrum was riding a motorcycle south on Highway 20, about 13 miles north of Cusick. Irvine crashed into a ditch around 3 Saturday afternoon and died at the scene. WSP says as warmer weather brings more motorcycles to our roads, it'll have more troopers out to make sure both motorcyclists and drivers are being safe.
7: If you're going to ride, ride safely. Obey all the traffic laws. Make sure you have all the proper equipment. Make sure you have an endorsement and that you've gone to a rider education course.
1: Troopers will also look for drivers who are putting motorcyclists in danger. They encourage everyone driving a car to check their blind spots. Do not come to an abrupt stop in front of a motorcycle and do not pull out right in front of one. A federal grant that's helped fund Spokane community projects for decades could soon come to an end. The Community Development Block Grant has helped pay for new playgrounds, senior housing assistance, and neighborhood improvements for years. But President Trump's proposed 2027 budget eliminates the more than $3 billion program that's used by cities across the country. It's a proposal that Spokane Mayor Lisa Brown says would have immediate negative impacts.
8: We've had over $7.5 million over the last 2 years, and it's gone straight into things that neighborhoods prioritized, fencing for parks, women's job training, home repair. These are all great things that make a difference.
1: The Trump administration says the money is being used for pet projects rather than community needs. However, SNAP, a local nonprofit that receives nearly $2 million annually from the grant, argues the funding is crucial for low-income households. The federal budget is scheduled for approval by the end of September. This Memorial Day, a man who lived through history is sharing a story few Americans can still tell. At 106 years old, the oldest living survivor of Pearl Harbor is looking back on the day that changed the world. Freeman Johnson was a naval vet when Japanese forces launched their surprise attack in 1941. Johnson was below deck inside the USS St. Louis.
9: I didn't see anything. Nothing. I was inside a boiler, a steam drum, which is about that big.
1: While chaos unfolded above him, the USS St. Louis managed to escape the harbor, becoming the first U.S. ship to make it out during the attack. And today, fewer than a dozen Pearl Harbor survivors are still alive, and across the country, Memorial Day tributes are underway with flags lining Arlington National Cemetery and thousands of combat boots on display in Rhode Island to honor those who never made it home. And on this Memorial Day, there are some closures you'll want to know about. Spokane City Hall and other city facilities are closed, along with the public libraries, municipal court, and the waste-to-energy facility. Garbage services are delayed a day this week. On-street parking meters and kiosks are free, but time limits for them still apply. A Monday City Council meeting is canceled. The council will have its regular meeting on June 1st. Good morning, Northwest. Time is now 5:08 and starting off rather nice on this Memorial Day.
2: Yes, rather nice. And if you like the warm weather we've had the last couple of days, this afternoon, you get another opportunity for that. Here, as we watch the sunrise over parts of the Palouse here just up the hill from Lewiston, this is going to be one spot where we're going to be on the lookout for some thunderstorms here as we get into the late afternoon and early evening. A lot of changes on the way over the next several hours in your forecast coming up.
1: 3,000 flags honor 3,000 heroes. Just ahead, how volunteers, including active duty soldiers, prepared the Veterans Cemetery for today's Memorial Day ceremony and what you need to know if you plan to go. And a major breakthrough in U.S.-Iran tensions. President Trump says the countries are close to ending their conflict. What that's doing to the price of oil as markets react to the peace prospects. That's right after the break.
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1: It is 5:11. Here's a look at what's new on Good Morning Northwest. News that the United States and Iran war could end soon sent oil prices tumbling down in early trading on Sunday. A Brent crude, which is the international benchmark, fell nearly 1.5% to about $99 a barrel, while U.S. crude dropped almost 5% to about $92 a barrel. President Donald Trump announced Saturday the U.S. and Iran were close to ending their conflict. Part of that agreement would include reopening the Strait of Hormuz. About 20% of the world's oil normally travels through the strait. Now, the war has sent oil and gas prices skyrocketing over the past few months. Now, the Trump administration will now require green card applicants to leave the U.S. until they've been approved. The new rule announced Friday could disrupt the lives of hundreds of thousands of people seeking the right to legally and permanently live and work in the U.S. Exemptions are possible for extraordinary circumstances, according to a U.S. Citizenship and Immigration Services spokesperson. In a statement, Zach Kaler says that when people await approval in their home country, it reduces the need to find those who stay in the U.S.

0: painted. Last year, the Trump administration deported Abrego Garcia to El Salvador, even though a judge barred his removal due to concerns about his safety in his home country. When Abrego Garcia arrived back in the U.S., he was charged with two counts for allegedly transporting unlawful migrants in 2022. His attorneys fought back, saying those charges were selective and vindictive. We are learning Caleb Vasquez, one of the San Diego mosque shooters, had been on police's radar since 2025. That's when they seized more than 20 guns from his home. Authorities say 18-year-old Vasquez and his friend 17-year-old Kane Clark killed three people at the Islamic Center of San Diego. The two gunmen were found dead of apparent self-inflicted wounds afterward. The seized guns belonged to Vasquez's parents. In the application to seize them from his father in 2025, police cited concerns with the teen's extremist views. It said the son idolized Nazis and mass shooters.
1: Looking outside, clear skies, mid-50s. It has been a warm weekend so far. And that trend is not going to change here for this afternoon. Expect us to get back into the 80s and see big building clouds off in the distance here as the first thunderstorms get going here right around the middle of the afternoon. But things will be less widespread until we get closer to kind of the dinner time around Spokane and Coeur d'Alene. So expect early in the night storms and some gusty winds as much cooler air comes in for Tuesday.
0: Volunteers spent Friday preparing the Washington State Veterans Cemetery in Medical Lake, placing more than 3,000 American flags on grave sites. The ceremony holds, the cemetery holds more than 11,000 veterans. Active duty military members joined the effort, taking time to honor those who served before them.
2: Every time we place the flag down, we give that person a salute, and that salute just is that final send-off for a lot of people, especially people that wear the uniform. It's kind of emotional. These people kind of planted the seed for me to be here, so I want to pay my homage and my respects to give back to them.
0: The cemetery will host its annual Memorial Day ceremony this morning at 11 o'clock. Parking is limited, so organizers encourage carpooling. Overflow parking will be available on Ritchie Road. Good morning, Northwest. Time is now 5:15. A moving memorial brings Gold Star families together to honor their fallen heroes. Coming up, the special project in Spokane, creating a place where grief becomes healing and memories live on. And as we send you to a break, here is a live look at that memorial on this Memorial Day morning. We'll be back with much more right after this.
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7: Welcome back. It's now 518. The Washington State Fallen Heroes Project honors those who gave their lives while serving their country. Yesterday, they held an event to honor local veterans who made the ultimate sacrifice. Daniel Purcell spoke to families of those honored about what the memorial means to them.
8: The Washington State Fallen Heroes Project arrived at the Numerica Veterans Arena early this morning to set up the Boots on the Ground Memorial.
9: Our goal is to bring the community in just to see and remember and spend a little time acknowledging those who gave their lives for us. And at the same time, all of the volunteers that you see out here are Gold Star surviving families. And so it's that fellowship, you know, that shared experience that really helps you get through the tough times.
8: There are nearly 700 boots here on display at the event, each one honoring a local veteran who gave everything serving their country.
10: To do something formal like this is just wonderful. It gives us a place to meet with other Gold Star families and share great memories. So it means a lot to get to come and share those experiences with the other Gold Star families.
8: Tammy McConkie lost her son Josh just over a decade ago. She says despite the passing years, the grief that comes with his loss may never go away, but events like this can help ease the pain.
10: Josh has been gone 11 and a half years, or yesterday, because that's a lot how it feels. It's never going to be easy, but it gets a little easier each year, and with each other Gold Star family member that comes and says, I know, I lost a son as well. I understand what you're going through.
8: Each boot and photo displayed allows Gold Star families to carry on their loved ones' memories and ensure they are never forgotten.
10: There's a saying that a soldier dies twice, once when he leaves this earth, and the other time when you stop saying his name. And we will never stop saying Josh's name. And every time we come here, we say his name because he's not dead. We're just waiting to see him again.
8: In Spokane, Daniel Purcell, 4 News Now.
7: Absolutely beautiful. The crown jewel of rail-to-trail conversions is officially open for the season. We're talking about the Route of the Hiawatha. The 15-mile mountain trail winds through the breathtaking Bitterroot Mountains between Idaho and Montana, delivering an unforgettable ride packed with adventure. Cyclists cruise through pitch-black tunnels and pedal high above the forest floor across the towering trestles. It's one of those things that you have to do, and you'll be so glad you did. The thing about it is it's not a lot of effort. I think that people think, oh, 15 miles of a bike trail. It's really a slow grade.
11: Downhill.
7: It's downhill.
11: It's downhill.
7: It's really easy.
11: Yeah.
7: It's lovely. It's just breathtaking.
11: Yeah, no, it's been on my list for a long, long time. And for whatever reason, have just...
7: This is your year.
11: Because I've been around... I mean, I've been within a couple hours drive for many years now and just never quite gotten...
7: This is your year. I'm telling you, Matt. Do it.
11: All right.
7: Good.
11: Well, I'll tell you what, might be a little stormy up in the Bitterroots this evening. So just something to keep in mind here. Once we get past about kind of 3 in the afternoon, we're going to have to start keeping an eye out here, especially as you head south towards the central Idaho Panhandle and around East Oregon for some thunderstorms to start developing and then tracking from the south to the north here. But most of our day is looking pretty good. Temperatures moving through the 60s here as we head towards 9 o'clock. We'll spend most of our midday in the 70s. I expect our highs to be somewhere in the 80s. Not just in Spokane, but across the entirety of the region. Getting into the low 80s here and a little rising humidity ahead of a strong, powerful cold front that's going to bring in a chance for showers and storms here during the late afternoon, the dinner hours, and then through the evening here as well. Now, we have a pretty decent chance of hearing a little bit of thunder here across kind of the eastern third of Washington State and through all of North Idaho and into western Montana. Thankfully, not too concerned about anything as far as widespread widespread severe weather here. This is the thunderstorm outlook from the U.S. Storm Prediction Center. But I have added in this highlighted area where we could see some storms definitely on the strong side. Might be packing a few areas of gusty winds, perhaps even a little bit of hail coming down here. So in the central Idaho panhandle, that is something that everybody there needs to keep an eye on here. Got a kind of a medium risk here for some high winds, some hail here. Also likely going to see gusty winds across the central basin here, where we'll see some blowing dust and the potential for a little bit of low visibility and strong crosswinds out on area highways as well, heading into the evening and overnight. This front comes through, and then look behind it where we're going to start to see these storms around the Dayton area and the Blue Mountains developing here, then quickly tracking off to the north. So expect to hear that is about from between 5 to about 9 p.m. around Spokane and Coeur d'Alene. We're going to be on the lookout here for some of these showers and storms, followed by some rain coming in after that. We'll also see those gusty winds progressing with gusts up to 40 miles an hour in the Columbia Basin. So it is going to be a stormy evening, cloudy on Tuesday, Wednesday a little bit on the dry side, and then more thunderstorms coming in for the end of the week with a very kind of unsettled and unstable pattern here. So we will likely be making daily adjustments. So you want to keep checking back with us here this week, because a lot's going to be going on.
7: Wow. It looks like it. Okay, Matt, thank you much. It's now 524. The Spokane Velocity went head-to-head against the Sarasota Paradise at One Spokane Stadium yesterday, and the Mariners were chasing a series win in Kansas City against the Royals. We'll bring you those highlights and much more next in Morning Sports.
4: On the PNW Ag Network, I'm Glenn Vaughn. Recent studies by North Dakota State University revealed that U.S. tariffs and resulting retaliatory actions are driving significant economic losses for American ag.
12: The study found retaliatory tariffs from China caused roughly $15 billion in annualized losses for American agricultural exports. China's embargo on U.S. soybeans alone accounts for almost half the total at $6.8 billion. It also caused significant damage to beef, poultry, and cotton exports. The study also shows tariffs levied on agricultural imports, particularly those enacted under the International Emergency Economic Powers Act, have sharply increased costs for farmers. I'm Heather Roberts on the PNW Ag Network.
4: Idaho Senators Mike Crapo, Jim Risch, Representatives Russ Fulcher and Mike Simpson, as well as Eastern Oregon's Cliff Bentz, have signed a letter supporting U.S. Trade Representative Ambassador Jameson Greer to utilize Section 301 investigation into unfair and discriminatory trade practices by foreign sugar-providing countries. Samantha Parrott is Executive Director of the Snake River Sugar Beet Growers Association.
13: So basically, the trade representative can initiate an investigation of these countries to see if the government, you know, has unfairly created oversupply in the market and have utilized unfair trade practices. And then once that investigation occurs, if the U.S. government finds that they have violated trade laws, then we can put more tariffs on these countries. And then that would definitely help our sugar market.
4: Parrott noted that Brazil and India are the most common offenders of dumping cheap sugar on the United States. Now, you can read that letter for yourself or hear more of our conversation with Samantha Parrott by checking out pnwag.net. We'll have more for you there. Nationwide, sugar farmers and workers generate more than $23 billion in economic activity annually. This is the PNW Ag Network.
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7: Pitching falters yet again. The Mariners tried a late comeback Ended up losing this one 8-6. Good news, despite having a four-game below 500 record, they're only 2.5 games out of first place. Speaking of first place, they head to Sacramento to play the AL West leader Athletics tonight. It's been a rough first half of the season for the Spokane Indians, near the basement in the standings, but that's the good thing about having two halves of the season. Gives teams a bit longer to figure things out. The Indians figured it out with the Vancouver Canadiens in an afternoon clash yesterday with a nice 7-6 win. This gives the Indians the series victory 4-2. And like many of you, they have the day off today and starting 6-game series at the Tri-City Dust Devils tomorrow night. And the Spokane Velocity back home yesterday. It's the first game since we learned their sister franchise, the Zephyr, folded. The Velocity has shown good form as of late, winning 3 and drawing twice in their last 5. Yesterday, they hosted the Sarasota Paradise. And in one Spokane Stadium, the Velocity topped the Paradise 1-0. With the win, the Velocity is just 2 points shy of the top of the table. Their next game is Saturday in Portland. It's now 529. Are you saving enough for retirement? Millions of Americans aren't. And just ahead on Good Morning Northwest, the simple moves that can make all the difference to set you up for retirement success. And fire season arrives early in Spokane County. Rising temps and drying vegetation create dangerous conditions. Coming up, the latest on the fire in Cheney and the restrictions you need to know before lighting any outdoor fires. And
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7: We start this half hour with the 4 News Now story tracker and stories people are reading about this morning. Tulsi Gabbard is resigning as Director of National Intelligence. In a letter to President Trump, she said her last day will be June 30th. Gabbard said she is stepping down to spend more time with her husband, who is fighting a rare form of bone cancer. The president, in a social media post, said Gabbard is resigning for the right reasons. He added that she has done a, quote, incredible job in her role as Director of National Intelligence. JetBlue announces it's cutting 11 underperforming routes just as the summer travel season takes off. The budget carrier is pulling flights from the Northeast so it can focus more on Florida, especially routes to Fort Lauderdale. The cuts are hitting airports in New Jersey and New Hampshire the hardest. New Hampshire's Manchester-Boston Regional Airport is losing all of its JetBlue flights. Customers affected by the change will be notified directly. They'll be able to choose a full refund or can select an alternate flight. Ed Sheeran and Warner Music have confirmed they are parting ways after 15 years. The Shape of You singer is a global top recording artist. Sheeran said in a statement to fans in his newsletter that this is not a disgruntled artist leaves record label situation. Instead, he explained that after 8 full-length albums, he needs a change in the way he goes about his professional life. Sheeran and Warner will continue to have a partnership and long-running distribution deal. Good morning, Northwest. I'm Robin Nance. Natalie Grant has the morning off. It is Monday, May 25th. Let's check in on this Memorial Day morning with meteorologist Matt Gray.
11: And it is pretty warm out there in many areas. I mean, look at the West Plains. We're well into the 50s. See, in some spots in the upper 40s around Spokane, but in the valley, we're quite warm. Look at Millwood, 55 this morning. Valley Forge's at 58. We're at 53 in Coeur d'Alene. We've got some spots that are a little chilly up north. Deer Park at 38 and Spirit Lake at 42. But still, we're already quite warm. And so very little surprise that we will be quite warm again this afternoon. We actually cooled off a little from Saturday to Sunday, but now with some strong southerly winds today ahead of a bunch of changes in your weather, I do expect us to get well into the 80s, as you can see here across the greater Spokane and Coeur d'Alene area. Taking a zoom out, why are we going to get these southerly winds? Well, we've got a storm system coming in. It's going to be a wet mid-morning and through the afternoon in western Washington, while it, for the most part, will be staying dry here until we start to see some late afternoon thunderstorms building in southern parts of our area and then moving across the region here. So if you have plans this evening, stick around. We're going to take a closer look at what you can expect in your forecast.
7: In our fire watch coverage this morning, Spokane County Fire District 3 reports the area's fire danger rating has officially increased from low to moderate. Saturday, crews responded to a fire that spurred level 2 evacuation orders for neighbors, meaning prepare to evacuate. These have been downgraded since to level 1 as the fire was fully contained over the weekend. The risk of wildfires increases as temperatures continue to rise and vegetation dries out. Firefighters are urging extra caution when burning outdoors or making a campfire. Check local burn restrictions and rules before burning anything. A school superintendent in Western Washington who also worked at 2 Spokane County school districts is facing charges for obstructing a sexual assault investigation. Longview police arrested Karen Cloninger as part of an ongoing investigation involving sexual assaults at Mark Morris High School. Investigators say Cloninger was aware of allegations involving multiple students as early as January. She's accused of directing staff to handle the matter internally and discouraged further discussion even after law enforcement reached out for assistance. Cloninger, who previously worked in the East Valley School District and Spokane Public Schools, is now charged with tampering with a witness, failure to report, and obstruction. She's been ordered not to contact students or witnesses and is due back in court in June. New numbers from the Idaho Department of Labor show Idaho's unemployment rate held steady in April at 3.6%. That is still well below the national unemployment rate of 4.3%. By comparison, Washington's unemployment rate for April came in at 5.2%. The report also shows job growth across much of the Gem State. 5 of Idaho's 6 metropolitan areas posted gains in non-farm jobs over the month. Coeur d'Alene saw the largest increase at 0.5%, followed by Lewiston at 0.3%. Millions of Americans are not saving enough for retirement. A local financial expert breaks down the easy moves that can make all the difference. Kirsten O'Connor shows us in this Money Saving Monday.
0: Retirement may feel far away, but financial experts say early planning could be your biggest payoff.
2: We have millions of Americans, unfortunately, who are not hitting their retirement match, and they're contributing.
0: 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He says the first step to retirement is creating a budget. Free online retirement calculators can help you do this in just a few minutes.
2: AARP actually has a great one that factors in a bunch of other things like size of family, Social Security, when you think you might want to retire, life expectancy, etc.
0: Can't save 10 to 15% of your salary right now? Don't worry. There are tools to help you get there.
2: You can do an auto increase of like 1% per year up until you reach that mark. And you can set, hey, increase by 1% per year up until I hit that and then stop right there.
0: Another way to meet your goals faster, ask about an employer match.
2: Like if your employer offers a match of, hey, if you contribute 3, we'll kick in 3, make sure you are getting that. It's free money. Anytime in this life someone wants to give you free money, please take it from them.
0: Maroney says there's one common mistake people make with retirement planning, and that's checking too frequently.
2: Because our emotions can get the better of us when we see fluctuations and then cause us to make poor decisions with our retirement, like cashing it out or adjusting what it's put in based on what we read or what we hear about. Interestingly enough, some of the best performing retirement plans are for people who have just passed away and the heir has not taken it over yet. because it's just running on autopilot and nobody is messing with it. And so again, what that can teach us is the more tinkering that we do, often the worse outcomes that we get.
0: With this Money Saving Monday, I'm Kirsten O'Connor.
7: Some good advice. It's now 5:38 and we're checking in again on our Monday morning. Meteorologist Matt Gray is fine-tuning things as we speak.
11: Oh yeah, keeping an eye on some stuff here because it's not just today. Obviously, a lot of people want to know what's going on this afternoon. Got some time off of work or things like that. But there's a lot going on this week as far as an unsettled weather pattern that you'll want to know about. So we'll show you that and what we know right now coming up on my forecast.
7: Her name is on buildings across Spokane, but May Arkwright Hutton's real legacy runs much deeper. We bring you the rags to riches story of a woman who changed our community forever. That's right after this commercial break.
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7: Welcome back. It's now 5:41. Her last name is synonymous with Spokane history. May Arkwright Hutton and her husband Levi first struck it rich in the mines of Idaho Silver Valley. Then they moved to Spokane, serving as activists and philanthropists. Their legacy lives most prominently in the home for children that Levi built in Spokane Valley. But it's May whose actions not only changed lives, but our entire community. As we celebrate America's 250th, Melissa Luck explores the force that was May Arkwright Hutton.
31: I've driven past the Hutton building here on South Washington hundreds of times and never really gave much thought to the family behind that name. I never would have imagined that the woman who built this as her home in 1907 was such an absolute force for change in the world.
32: You see who someone's character really is by the legacy they leave behind.
31: And few have left behind an impact like May Arkwright Hutton.
32: She's unique because she was kind of a rags-to-riches story, right?
31: The Hutton's history lives in part in these boxes at the Northwest Museum of Arts and Culture. As I look through the archives of their life, it's clear. May's early days were never easy. At the age of 10, she was sent to care for her blind grandfather. She then came to Idaho as mining exploded
0: and met an orphan turned train engineer named Levi Hutton. Together, they invested in the Hercules mine and struck it rich. A pair who grew up with nothing were now millionaires. And instead of coasting on those millions, May became a voice.
1: She was one of the first women to vote in the state of Idaho.
0: And the first woman to run for office in Idaho in 1904, fighting for workers' rights. But when the Huttons moved west to Spokane 3 years later, May found herself back in time. Women in Washington couldn't yet vote, so she set out to change that, upsetting every norm along the way.
4: A lot of the suffragettes were more poised and wanted to keep things a little bit on the down low, and she was very much in your face.
0: High school senior Trinity has studied May's life and legacy. She even dressed up as May for a fifth grade history project, suffrage signs and all, finding a kindred spirit in a woman who lived more than 100 years before she was born.
4: Really just how bold she was. I am known on campus for my strong convictions and my very exuberant personality. Not something that everybody likes. And so getting to read May's story, and she was very similar to me in that aspect.
0: The Seattle suffragettes thought May was too aggressive, too loud, too crass. She liked low-cut dresses and direct conversations, the confidence of a woman well before her time.
1: Levi was as well, but Levi sort of, you know, low profile, stood alongside her, and she did the talking. And she made a difference. She truly did make a difference.
0: If someone's character is revealed by what they leave behind, we can find what mattered most to May in these scrapbooks. Page after page of news clippings about women's rights and workers' rights. You can read edits in her own hand of speeches she made across the Northwest. Washington women earned the right to vote in 1910, and May was among the first to cast her ballot, the first woman to serve on a Spokane County jury, and one of the first women to attend the Democratic National Convention. Then she fought for unwed moms and orphaned kids.
32: One of my other favorites is she would write a letter to somebody and be like, hey, I know you left town and you're happily at home with your wife, but you have a woman here with a child that you owe money to, and if you don't send the money back, you'll be hearing from my lawyers.
0: Her political ambitions never wavered. They're even reflected in the places the Huttons lived. See that beautiful porch at the Huttons' home at 17th and Crestline?
1: She said, that's my victory porch. And my victory porch for when my victory speech when I become the first female president of the United States. That's her. And I think she could have been.
0: May never got that chance. She died from kidney disease in 1915 in this home she loved so much. But her legacy grew even then. Levi, a former orphan, had a vision for the Hutton settlement. More than 300 acres in what back then was just open fields. Since 1917, it has been a home for kids who are neglected, orphaned, abused.
4: It really, I can feel the love here, that every little detail here at Hutton, you can see was just sculpted with the utmost care.
0: Trinity knows because Trinity lives here and has off and on since she was a kid. Imagine May meeting Trinity, about to graduate from high school and heading to college, secure and confident because of what the Huttons built all those years ago. The right to vote is world-changing, sure, but this legacy is more than even May could have hoped for.
4: I definitely feel like May has given me a lot of courage to really be who I want to be and be the change that I want to see in the world. And not be afraid if people are trying to drown out my voice. Just say it louder.
0: I'm Melissa Luck, 4 News Now.
11: Wow. Mm. What a beautiful story here on this. What is at least starting off as a beautiful day. Lots of sunshine over Spokane, reflecting off Veterans Memorial Arena. And we are going to end up on being on the lookout here this afternoon on another warm afternoon. Temperatures are going to be back up around 80 degrees again today for those big, tall, distant clouds, the building thunderheads off to the south that eventually will work their way into the I-90 corridor as we head into the late afternoon and through the evening. So anybody with evening plans, you want to make sure you are keeping one eye on the radar on that KXLY weather app that you can find for free at your local app store.
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7: It is 5:50 new on Good Morning Northwest. Some unfortunate news for those who plan to fire up the grill today. The average cost of ground beef is at a record high. The Bureau of Labor Statistics says beef hit a mark of $6.90 per pound in April. Experts say droughts, high fuel prices, and fertilizer costs are to blame, mixed in with consumer demand to drive up beef prices. The head of the Iowa Farmers Union says a small group of beef processing companies control a majority of the market.
15: You know, the middle companies that are really in charge, they're driving what farmers can get paid and they're driving what the consumers are paying.
7: He says to cut costs with more options, consumers should buy direct from local farmers. And with prices climbing at the store, some help is coming straight to families who need it most. Washington's beef community just kicked off Beef Counts Summer Grilling in Spokane, donating 726 pounds of ground beef through Second Harvest's mobile market at the West Central Community Center. That's enough to help feed 363 families. It's part of the Beef Counts program, now in its 16th year, partnering with Second Harvest to fight hunger across the state. Really good stuff.
11: Mm-hmm.
7: All right, for us, really good stuff this morning.
11: Not necessarily for this afternoon. Yeah, it got some big changes here.
7: Sounds
11: over
7: like
11: the coming hours. So things are going to get a little interesting this afternoon and this evening. So here is your Memorial Day in a nutshell. Our PM rain chances up to around 50%. Winds out of the south-southwest 5 to 10 this morning, but then wind gusts into the 40-mile-an-hour range at times as this strong cold front pushes through. It'll be dry and warm most of the day, and then that late afternoon and evening flip as the front moves through with showers and storms. So let's fast forward here. First of all, across the Cascades, if you are headed to the west at some point today, you are going to run into some rain up there in the mountains. This is about 4 o'clock, so the front will have begun to push through kind of the heart of our area during this time, and right along and right behind the front, we'll start to see a little bit of rising air because of that front moving through, and that is going to kick off shower and storm development here. Look at the temperatures in Spokane and Coeur d'Alene in the upper 70s and low 80s here. So definitely a plenty of warmth, plenty of energy to kind of get things going here. As we head towards 6 o'clock, you can see these showers and storms becoming much more widespread, generally quickly traveling from south to north here. Some of these storms, especially in the central Idaho Panhandle, could end up on the strong side, where we could see some gusty winds coming out of these storm cells up over 40 miles an hour, along with a chance for a few areas of small hail. So especially from Coeur d'Alene southward to the Grangeville area, you want to be aware that some of these storms might pack a little bit of a punch here towards the second half of the afternoon and into the evening. By midnight, the storm activity is done with, but we have some light rain pushing across the area. Lord knows we need some rain here, so that is good to see. Gusty winds also could lead to some blowing dust around the region here as that front pushes through. It is about 3 o'clock. You can see those gusts getting into the 30 to 40 mile an hour range here from Yakima into the Moses Lake area. Gradually, those winds expand as the front continues its journey. And we'll see some pretty gusty winds around the LC Valley, the Palouse, and the Blue Mountains. So another thing to keep in mind, some crosswinds as well if you have some travel plans here for this evening. Here's your 7-day forecast. Settled weather pattern here for the work week coming up.
7: Mm-hmm. All right, Matt, thank you very much. It's going to be interesting. Mm-hmm. It's now 6 minutes before six. The Spokane River runs fast and powerful right now, making it perfect for whitewater rafting adventures. Air for Adventure takes you above the action for a bird's eye view of the thrills coming up after the break.
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7: A few minutes now before 6 o'clock. It may still, for most of us, be a little too early for inner tubes and paddle boards on the Spokane River with the current running strong this time of year. But that same fast-moving water makes for some of the best whitewater rafting. In this week's Air for Adventure, we take to the skies over the Spokane River as one local outfitter gives people a front-row seat to the river's power.
5: Who's ready to go rafting?
16: I don't think a lot of people think about whitewater rafting the Spokane River because it's a short season because the water levels change so much. So we really take advantage in the springtime, and that is why we're doing this.
17: So the Spokane River, it's really the heart of Spokane. That's why I love it, and it's one of the things that bring travelers here, and one of the things that makes Spokane so unique. There's not a lot of other cities where we can put a rafting trip just minutes away from downtown Spokane, float 12 miles, hit great white water, and then still be able to have like a lunch or a pint later too. It's pretty cool. We take ages 6 and up on this. We do senior centers down on this section. It's kind of like a beginner intermediate rafting trip, so you don't have to really have much experience to jump on. It's a good one to get your toes wet for the first time. And so a lot of people that are like whitewater curious, they don't know if they want to do it or not. This is usually a good one to test it out and then usually get the bug and want to keep going from there. So we're gonna float about 12 miles. We'll go through Riverside State Park. We'll go through Bowling Pitcher, Devil's Tono, those class three rapids, and then we'll kind of end in Riverside State Park in the end and Police Flats. But real beautiful scenic, lots of wildlife, lots of good little splashes throughout too. It's a good time. Got a lot of great recreation available in Spokane, but the whitewater rafting is usually the most adrenaline pumping, kind of the most fun filled one that I'd say that you have in this area. It's the best time for the Spokane River, so it's one of a kind.
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20: 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Once again, fellow golfers from all across the Inland Northwest have stepped up. 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

0: Now on Good Morning Northwest, new details emerge about Saturday's White House shooter. The 21-year-old gunman was no stranger to authorities. Coming up, how we slipped through the cracks and the new Justice Department protection plan for the president.
1: And a big change coming later today as we go from warm and sunny to a chance of thunderstorms in your First Alert forecast.
0: From heartbreak to healing, Gold Star families gather to ensure their loved ones are never forgotten. The powerful message behind the Boots on the Ground memorial that's touching hearts on this national holiday. Live on KXLY Plus and 4 News Now, you are watching Good Morning Northwest. So glad you're with us. I'm Robin Nance. It is Monday, May 25th. Natalie Grant has the morning off. Meteorologist Matt Gray is in, though, with your First Alert forecast.
1: And we have some active weather we're going to be watching for the second half of the day. But this morning, we're starting off just as we've had every day so far this weekend, which has been with beautiful, beautiful weather. Quiet out there on this Memorial Day morning. Temperatures in the low 50s here, and our radar not entirely sweeping clean as we've got some showers up high in the North Cascades, the beginnings of what is going to be a powerful storm system that's going to roll through the Pacific Northwest here heading into this afternoon and tonight. A lot of wet weather going to be moving into western Washington here as they head towards the late morning and midday, so a rainy Memorial Day on the other side of the mountains here as this storm system moves in. Here is the heart of it right here, which is going to eventually kind of cross over the Cascades later tonight and then end up sitting over eastern Oregon for tomorrow. So this is going to be a system that is going to be sticking around with us for a long, long time. Take a look at your severe thunderstorm outlook here, and it does look like we have a little update here. So I'm going to skip this for the moment and show you some of these updates coming in here as we just got that new outlook for the Storm Prediction Center. So that's going to come up here in about 10 minutes. We'll get to that part of your forecast. But just know there are some thunderstorms that we are expecting for the second half of today and into tonight. And some of those, well, they could be on the strong side. So I'll be right back with that look at that part of your forecast.
0: Hey, Matt, thanks so much. A new details about the deadly shooting outside the White House Saturday. Turns out the gunman was well known to authorities. Here's ABC's Hannah Batah with our story.
2: This morning, the Trump administration once again making its case for the president's ballroom after another shooting outside the White House. The president was in the Oval Office when officials say the suspect approached a security checkpoint, took out a gun from a bag, and began to shoot. Journalists outside the White House running for cover.
3: Only for the two sides to remain far apart.
4: We have to evacuate shooting. We have to evacuate shooting.
3: I was meters away preparing to go live on air when I heard a flurry of gunshots. My crew and I quickly ducked for cover, then sprinted across the North Lawn with the rest of the White House press corps.
2: Officers say they fired back, killing the suspect. No Secret Service personnel were injured, but a bystander was hit and is in stable condition. Officials say the suspect, identified as 21-year-old Nasir Best, has a history of incidents involving the White House. They say he was involuntarily committed for a mental evaluation last year after blocking a point of entry, but a month later was arrested for allegedly trying to enter a White House checkpoint. President Trump is using this latest incident to argue his controversial White House ballroom is necessary. And overnight, the Justice Department revealing just how secure the ballroom will be, saying the roof will include a drone port and key location for rooftop snipers who will protect the White House and the entire Washington, D.C. area, and will be hermetically sealed. Saturday's shooting came less than a month after the shooting at the White House Correspondents' Dinner and less than 3 weeks after officers shot a man near the Washington Monument after they say he opened fire on a Secret Service officer.
5: With Congress currently in recess, it remains to be seen if this latest shooting will sway any more Republicans to support the president's ballroom project. Hannah Batah, ABC News, New York.
0: Washington State Patrol is searching for a hit-and-run driver accused of seriously injuring a motorcyclist north of Deer Park Saturday afternoon. Troopers say the crash happened around 3:45 at North Sherman Road and West Bridges Road. Investigators say a speeding Subaru tried to pass a motorcycle as the rider turned left onto Bridges Road. The car slammed into the motorcycle, then sped off. Medics airlifted 53-year-old John Scoville of Ford to the hospital with serious injuries. Troopers believe speed caused the crash and say the search for the driver continues this morning. Washington State Patrol's investigating a motorcycle crash that killed an 86-year-old man in Pend'Oreille County. WSP says David Irvine of Rathdrum was riding a motorcycle south on Highway 20, about 13 miles north of Cusick. Irvine crashed into a ditch around 3 Saturday afternoon and died at the scene. WSP says as warmer weather brings more motorcyclists out onto the roads, it will have more troopers out to make sure both motorcyclists and drivers are being safe.
6: If you're going to ride, ride safely. Obey all the traffic laws. Make sure you have all the proper equipment. Make sure you have an endorsement and that you've gone to a rider education course.
0: Troopers will also look for drivers who are putting motorcyclists in danger. They encourage everyone driving a car to check their blind spots. Don't come to an abrupt stop in front of a motorcycle and do not pull out right in front of them. A federal grant that's helped fund Spokane community projects for decades could soon be coming to an end. The Community Development Block Grant has helped pay for new playgrounds, senior housing assistance, and neighborhood improvements for years. But President Trump's proposed 2027 budget eliminates the more than $3 billion program that's used by cities across the country. It's a proposal that Spokane Mayor Lisa Brown says would have immediate negative impacts.
7: We've had over $7.5 million over the last 2 years, and it's gone straight into things that neighborhoods prioritized, fencing for parks, women's job training, home repair. These are all great things that make a difference.
0: The Trump administration says the money is being used for pet projects rather than community needs. However, SNAP, a local nonprofit that receives nearly $2 million annually from the grant, argues the funding is crucial for low-income households. The federal budget is scheduled for approval by the end of September. This Memorial Day, a man who lived through history is sharing a story few Americans can still tell. At 106 years old, the oldest living survivor of Pearl Harbor is looking back on the day that changed the world. Freeman Johnson was a naval vet when Japanese forces launched their surprise attack in 1941. Johnson was also below deck inside the USS St. Louis.
8: I didn't see anything. Nothing. I was inside a boiler, a steam drum, which is about that big.
0: While chaos unfolded above him, the USS St. Louis managed to escape the harbor, becoming the first U.S. ship to make it out during the attack. Today, fewer than a dozen Pearl Harbor survivors are still alive, and across the country, Memorial Day tributes are underway, with flags lining Arlington National Cemetery and thousands of combat boots on display in Rhode Island to honor those who never made it home. On this Memorial Day, there are some closures you'll want to know about. Spokane City Hall and other city facilities are closed, along with the public libraries, municipal court, and the waste-to-energy facility. Garbage services are delayed a day. On-street parking meters and kiosks are free, but time limits for them still apply. Monday City Council meeting is canceled. Council will have its regular meeting June 1st. Our time is now 6:09. Back over to meteorologist Matt Gray.
1: All right, everybody. And keeping an eye here now on this outlook for the Storm Prediction Center, where the odds have gone up a little bit in North Idaho for some pretty strong, robust thunderstorms here. So we'll talk about that, the timeline for those storms and when they will arrive coming up.
0: 3,000 flags honor 3,000 heroes. Just ahead, how volunteers, including active duty soldiers, prepared the Veterans Cemetery for today's Memorial Day ceremony and what you need to know if you plan to go. And a major breakthrough in U.S.-Iran tensions. President Trump says the countries are close to ending their conflict. What that is doing to the price of oil as markets react to the peace prospects right after the break.
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0: It is 6:13. Here's a look at what's new on Good Morning, Northwest. News that the United States and Iran war could end soon sent oil prices tumbling down in early trading on Sunday. Brent crude, which is the international benchmark, fell nearly 1.5% to about $99 a barrel, while U.S. crude dropped almost 5% to about $92 a barrel. President Donald Trump announced Saturday the U.S. and Iran were close to ending their conflict. Part of that agreement would include reopening the Strait of Hormuz. About 20% of the world's oil normally travels through the strait. The war has sent oil and gas

0: to legally and permanently live and work in the United States. Exemptions are possible for extraordinary circumstances, according to U.S. Citizenship and Immigration Services spokesperson. In a statement, Zach Kaler said that when people await approval in their home country, it reduces the need to find those who stay in the U.S. despite being denied. In Tennessee, a federal judge dismissed the criminal charges against Kilmar Abrego Garcia. The judge called the charges an abuse of prosecuting power, saying the investigation was tainted. Last year, the Trump administration deported Abrego Garcia to El Salvador, even though a judge barred his removal due to concerns about his safety in his home country. When Abrego Garcia arrived back in the U.S., he was charged with two counts for allegedly transporting unlawful migrants in 2022. His attorneys fought back, saying those charges were selective and vindictive.
1: Sunny for now, but not going to stay that way through the entirety of the day. As we get into the late afternoon and then approaching sunset, strong cold front pushing through the inland northwest, and we will be quite warm for the early and mid-afternoons, close to 80 degrees, and seeing those big thunderheads starting to get themselves going out to the south of the I-90 corridor. Stormy conditions, gusty winds as we head into tonight. If you have evening plans, make sure you are watching the weather and be ready to act accordingly.
0: Volunteers spent Friday preparing the Washington State Veterans Cemetery in Medical Lake, placing more than 3,000 American flags on grave sites. The cemetery holds more than 11,000 veterans. Active duty military members joined the effort, taking time to honor those who served before them.
2: Every time we place a flag down, we give that person a salute. And that salute just, it is that final send-off for a lot of people, especially people that wear the uniform. It's kind of emotional. These people kind of planted the seed for me to be here, so I want to pay my homage and my respects to give back to them.
0: The cemetery will host its annual Memorial Day ceremony this morning at 11 o'clock. Parking is limited, so organizers encourage carpooling. Overflow parking will be available on Ritchie Road. It's now 6:16. A moving memorial brings Gold Star families together to honor their fallen heroes. And coming up, the special project in Spokane, creating a place where grief becomes healing and memories live on. And as we send you to a commercial break, here is a live look at that memorial. We'll show you more on this Memorial Day coming up.
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4: On the PNW Ag Network, I'm Glenn Vaughan. A new study from Washington State University finds Sin Nombre virus, a Hanta virus that can cause a deadly respiratory illness in humans, may be far more common in Northwest rodent populations than previously thought.
5: Researchers studying rodents in eastern Washington and northern Idaho found nearly 30% showed evidence of past infection, while about 10% were actively carrying the virus. The virus is primarily found in deer mice and can spread to humans through airborne particles from contaminated droppings, urine, or nesting materials. The study also uncovered the first full genome sequences of Northwest strains, helping scientists better track how the virus evolves. Researchers say human infections remain rare, but some cases may be going undetected. I'm John McKay on the PNW Ag Network.
4: President Trump defended Chinese purchases of U.S. farmland during his visit to Beijing, arguing that restricting foreign ownership could reduce farmland values and financially hurt American farmers.
6: During an interview with Fox News, Trump said removing Chinese buyers from the market would negatively impact farm real estate prices. The comments marked a notable shift from Trump's earlier hardline position on Chinese ownership of U.S. agricultural land and drew renewed attention from farmers and national security advocates concerned about foreign investment in farmland near military installations. The remarks also appeared to conflict with actions previously taken by the Trump administration. Last year, USDA announced a National Farm Security Action Plan that was aimed at restricting future Chinese farmland purchases and encouraging divestment of existing holdings tied to foreign adversaries, including China. I'm Michael McDonald on the PNW Ag Network.
4: Cargill has stopped paying approximately 1,700 employees at its beef processing facility in Fort Morgan, Colorado, as a labor dispute between the company and Teamsters Union workers continues to escalate. This is the PNW Ag Network.
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3: It is now 6:19. The Washington State Fallen Heroes Project honors those who gave their lives while serving their country. Yesterday, they held an event to honor local veterans who made the ultimate sacrifice. Daniel Purcell spoke to families of those honored about what the memorial means to them.
4: The Washington State Fallen Heroes Project arrived at the Numerica Veterans Arena early this morning to set up the Boots on the Ground Memorial.
5: Our goal is to bring the community in just to see and remember and spend a little time acknowledging those who gave their lives for us. And at the same time, all of the volunteers that you see out here are Gold Star surviving families. And so it's that fellowship, you know, that shared experience that really helps you get through the tough times.
6: There are nearly 700 boots here on display at the event, each one honoring a local veteran who gave everything serving their country.
7: To do something formal like this is just wonderful. It gives us a place to meet with other Gold Star families and share great memories. So it means a lot to get to come and share those experiences with the other Gold Star families.
4: Tammy McConkie lost her son Josh just over a decade ago. She says despite the passing years, the grief that comes with his loss may never go away, but events like this can help ease the pain.
7: Josh has been gone 11 and a half years, or yesterday, because that's a lot how it feels. It's never going to be easy, but it gets a little easier each year, and with each other Gold Star family member that comes and says, I know, I lost a son as well. I understand what you're going through.
4: Each boot and photo displayed allows Gold Star families to carry on their loved ones' memories and ensure they are never forgotten.
7: There's a saying that a soldier dies twice, once when he leaves this earth, and the other time when you stop saying his name. And we will never stop saying Josh's name. And every time we come here, we say his name because he's not dead. We're just waiting to see him again.
4: In Spokane, Daniel Purcell, 4 News Now.
3: Absolutely beautiful.
8: Wow.
3: It's really, really remarkable. And we're off to a really nice start for our Memorial Day.
8: It is. It's mm-hmm. nice. It feels pretty warm out there.
3: It does. So, yeah.
8: Yeah. It doesn't feel like you need anything extra. Having some rain gear might be helpful if you're still out and about this evening. I know there's like a concert out of the casino, for example, stuff that's still going on mm-hmm. here on this Monday evening here before a lot of us go back to work on Tuesday. You gotta be alert to what's going on with the weather during that time frame, because we are going to have a chance for thunderstorms, general thunderstorms, that's symbolized by this yellow color. But in North Idaho now, the National Storm Prediction Center highlighting this area for the possibility of some strong or even potentially one or two severe thunderstorms, where there is a possibility for some larger hail, maybe even a few damaging wind gusts here. So this is going to be something to watch across North Idaho and on into western Montana for the second half of the day. So looking at some areas where we could see some strong winds, hail as well here. Another thing that we got to watch out for, and this is for many of you in the Columbia Basin, is that as our winds kick up here in the late afternoon and through the evening, we may see a lot of areas of blowing dust or low visibility, crosswinds on some of the area highways as well. So this is quite a dramatic system that is going to be pushing through here, and everybody just needs to make sure you're aware of what's going on for the second half of the day so you can stay safe. Here's what we've got for the day. 9 o'clock, temperatures in the 60s. 1 o'clock, temperatures in the upper 70s. Still partly cloudy, but those clouds start to really build here in the following hours. And so by the time we head towards 5 o'clock around Spokane, we've got a chance for showers and storms. That will continue on through about 9 o'clock. And then after that, we'll start to see things ease up, although our rain chances will continue. Let's show you here now. So this cold front comes through first, expecting that it'll be sweeping through the area as we head towards about 3 o'clock or so. Winds will be increasing behind that. And then look behind it here as well. Around the Blue Mountains and down into the Walla Walla area, we see the first thunderstorms developing, and then they will quickly track off to the north here as we head towards the 4 or 5 o'clock hour, and continuing to do so, gradually increasing shower and storm coverage and intensity as well, especially with air rising up to the crest of the Bitterroot Mountains here. This is likely where we will see some of the strongest thunderstorms, from Grangeville up into the Silver Valley and then north towards where you get towards places like Clark Fork as well. So it's those areas right in the extreme eastern edge of our area that you really got to pay attention here to the thunderstorm activity for the end of the evening. As we head towards, as I mentioned before, 9 o'clock in the I-90 corridor. Yeah, there's still rain out there, but it is significantly less impactful than what we may see with those brief thunderstorms and the heavy rain and the gusty winds and, of course, the lightning, which is something that we would like to avoid as much as possible. It's already, I mean, we were talking about this in the commercial break, Robin. It's already really dry out there. Those grasses already turning brown in many places. So good that we're getting rain. Not so great that we're already starting to see probably more than a couple lightning events here this week.
3: Yeah, don't need that.
8: No.
3: Yeah. All right, Matt, thank you very much. It's now 6:25. The Spokane Velocity went head-to-head against Sarasota at One Spokane Stadium yesterday. We'll have the highlights. And the Mariners were chasing a series win in Kansas City against the Royals. Highlights from that as well coming up next in Morning Sports when we come back.
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3: 28, here's a look at sports. The Seattle Mariners were looking for the series win against the Kansas City Royals yesterday afternoon in Missouri. The Mariners have been struggling with injuries, inconsistent pitching, and occasional hitting challenges, but not Julio Rodriguez. This is his ninth home run of the season. This was his first at-bat in that first inning, giving the Mariners an early one-run lead. But the Mariners' pitching falters yet again. Now, the Mariners tried a late comeback, but ended up losing 8-6. Good news, despite having a four-game below 500 record, they're only 2.5 games out of first place. Speaking of first place, they head to Sacramento to play the AL West leader, Athletics, tonight. It's been a rough first half of the season for the Spokane Indians near the basement in the standings. But the good thing about having these two halves of the season, teams have a little bit longer to figure things out sometimes. And the Indians figured it out with the Vancouver Canadiens in an afternoon clash yesterday. A 7-6 win. This gives the Indians the series victory, 4-2. And like many of you, they have the day off today and start a 6-game series at the Tri-City Dust Devils tomorrow night. And Spokane Velocity back at home yesterday. It's the first game since we learned their sister franchise, the Zephyr, folded. Velocity has shown good form as of late, winning 3 and drawing twice in their last 5. Yesterday, they hosted the Sarasota Paradise. And in one Spokane Stadium, Velocity topped the Paradise 1-0. With the win, the Velocity is just 2 points short of the top of the table. Their next game is coming up this Saturday in Portland. Good morning, Northwest. Time is now 6:30. Are you saving enough for retirement? Millions of Americans aren't. Just ahead on Good Morning Northwest, the simple moves that can make all the difference for you to set you up for retirement success. And fire season arrives early in Spokane County. Rising temperatures, drying vegetation create dangerous conditions. Coming up, the latest on the fire in Cheney and the restrictions you need to know before lighting any outdoor fires.
18: 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The Dow Jones has gained about 400 points to 50,690. The S&P 500 is up 45 to 7,490. And the NASDAQ is up 175 points to 26,470. 10-year treasuries are at 4.54%. Taking a look at commodities now, crude oil is trading at $97 a barrel. The price of gold is at $4,522 an ounce, while silver is at $76 an ounce. Soft white wheat is quoted at $6.55 a bushel. And finally, Nvidia stock has lost about $2 this morning and is now trading at $217 a share. Learn how to retire with Altmaier by visiting altmaierfinancial.com, where you can find times this weekend to join Dave on Altmaier Financial Radio. 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Have a great morning.
19: This is a Bloomberg Money Minute. How'd you like to have to cough up $15,000 to $50,000 to help your college-age kid get a job?
20: Disappointing for some parents who were really excited to send their kid off to college and were hoping that was, you know, the end of it.
19: Bloomberg reporter Joe Constance says a growing number of parents are paying big bucks for extra job coaching.
20: It just speaks to how tough this job market is right now.
19: Beth Hendler-Grund, head of Next Great Step, is seeing growing demand for helping post-pandemic grads figure out,
21: what do I do with my life? And once we help them narrow that down, then help them figure out, then how do you become the one chosen to land the job that you desire?
19: She says a generation used to one-click social media results needs help with social skills, and
21: they're a little fragile in terms of their grit to kind of persist and keep going when they don't hear back or they get rejected.
19: The average number of applicants for each entry-level job has nearly tripled since 2019. Denise Pellegrini, Bloomberg Radio.
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8: In the 50s, now up to 60 degrees in Spokane. So we're warming up very, very quickly here with all the sunshine we've got this morning. Here are your highs for the afternoon. Definitely going to be a little toasty out there right before those showers and thunderstorms begin to roll up here for the dinner hour and beyond. So we'll dig into that timeline a little bit more to help you plan out the rest of your holiday weekend coming up.
3: In our fire watch coverage, Spokane County Fire District 3 reports the area's fire danger rating has officially increased from low to moderate. Saturday, crews responded to a fire that spurred level 2 evacuation orders for neighbors, meaning be prepared to evacuate. These have since been downgraded to level 1 as the fire was fully contained. The risk of wildfires increases as temperatures continue to rise and vegetation dries out. Firefighters are urging extra caution when burning outdoors or making a campfire. Check local burn restrictions and rules before burning. A school superintendent in Western Washington, who also worked at 2 Spokane County school districts, is facing charges for obstructing a sexual assault investigation. Longview police arrested Karen Cloninger as part of an ongoing investigation involving sexual assaults at Mark Morris High School. Investigators say Cloninger was aware of allegations involving multiple students as early as January. She's accused of directing staff to handle the matter internally and discourage further discussion, even after law enforcement reached out for assistance. Cloninger, who previously worked in the East Valley School District and Spokane Public Schools, is now charged with tampering with a witness, failure to report, and obstruction. She's been ordered not to contact students or witnesses and is due back in court in June. New numbers from the Idaho Department of Labor show Idaho's unemployment rate held steady in April at 3.6%. That is still well below the national unemployment rate of 4.3%. By comparison, Washington's unemployment rate for April came in at 5.2%. The report also shows job growth across much of the Gem State. 5 of Idaho's 6 metropolitan areas posted gains in non-farm jobs over the month. And Coeur d'Alene saw the largest increase at 0.5%, followed by Lewiston at 0.3%. Millions of Americans aren't saving enough for retirement. A local financial expert breaks down the easy moves that can make all the difference. Kirsten O'Connor shows us in this Money Saving Monday.
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5: AARP actually has a great one that factors in a bunch of other things like size of family, Social Security, when you think you might want to retire, life expectancy, etc.
1: 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Don't worry. There are tools to help you get there.
5: You can do an auto increase of like 1% per year up until you reach that mark. And you can set, hey, increase by 1% per year up until I hit that and then stop right there.
1: Another way to meet your goals faster, ask about an employer match.
5: Like if your employer offers a match of, hey, if you contribute 3, we'll kick in 3, make sure you are getting that. It's free money. Anytime in this life someone wants to give you free money, please take it from them.
1: Maroney says there's one common mistake people make with retirement planning, and that's checking too frequently.
5: Because our emotions can get the better of us when we see fluctuations and then cause us to make poor decisions with our retirement, like cashing it out or adjusting what it's put in based on what we read or what we hear about. Interestingly enough, some of the best performing retirement plans are for people who have just passed away and the heir has not taken it over yet, because it's just running on autopilot and nobody is messing with it. And so again, what that can teach us is the more tinkering that we do, often the worse outcomes that we get.
1: With this Money Saving Monday, I'm Kirsten O'Connor.
3: It is now 6:38. Yeah, some great tips there. It's hard not to tinker.
8: Leave
3: hard
8: it
3: not
8: alone.
3: Leave it alone. Just everybody just leave it alone.
8: Yeah, we're tinkering with the forecast over here.
3: And sure are.
8: We're probably going to be doing a lot of tinkering with the forecast. Is this looks like one of these patterns this week where it's a bit more of a you got to kind of take it as it comes type situation. So I'm going to open with that.
3: Okay.
8: For the forecast coming up here as we're at least on long term. We're going to see a few changes here. What we do know is what's coming up this afternoon in your outlook after this.
3: And when grocery bills climb, the community steps up. The Beef Counts program delivers protein directly to families who need it most. Where the mobile market stops next in Spokane when we come back.
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3: New on Good Morning Northwest. Some unfortunate news for those who plan to fire up the grill today. The average cost of ground beef is at a record high. The Bureau of Labor Statistics says beef hit a mark of $6.90 per pound in April. Experts say droughts, high fuel prices, and fertilizer costs are to blame, mixed in with consumer demand to drive up beef prices. The head of the Iowa Farmers Union says a small group of beef processing companies control a majority of the market.
33: You know, the middle companies that are really in charge, that they're driving what farmers can get paid and they're driving what the consumers are paying.
3: He says to cut costs with more options, consumers should buy direct from local farmers. And with prices climbing at the store, some help is coming straight to families who need it most. Washington's beef community just kicked off Beef Counts Summer Grilling in Spokane, donating 726 pounds of ground beef through Second Harvest Mobile Market at the West Central Community Center. That's enough to help feed 363 families. It's part of the Beef Counts program, now in its 16th year, partnering with Second Harvest to fight hunger across the state.
8: Planning your day, things looking pretty nice so far, and they will for the majority of the day. Once we get to the late afternoon, we're going to be quite warm, back up to around 80 degrees. We'll see big clouds building to the south here as the thunderstorms get going and a strong cold front approaches the region. So getting windier and stormier as we head into the late afternoon, the dinner time hours, and then into your evening as well. If you have any sort of plans for this evening, you want to make sure that you are alert to fast-changing weather conditions.
3: Matt, thanks so much. It's now 6:43. We'll be back with much more Good Morning Northwest right after this break.
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3: All right, it is now 6:46, and again, taking a live look at downtown Spokane, starting off rather nice. I did wear a jacket today, and then I was like, I'm not sure I even needed that.
8: Yeah, it's not too bad. It was not crisp at all walking out the door early this morning. And yeah, going to have those little bit of summer vibes again this afternoon. Feeling right around 80 degrees, some mid-80s as you get into the downtown Spokane area in the bottom of the valley. So really going to be quite nice for most of the day. Here's the thing. And I mentioned this before, those warm temperatures, thunderstorm fuel. Now that we're seeing a storm system moving in later in the day, it's going to be dry and warm for most of it, but late afternoon and evening thunderstorms, and some of those could be quite strong. So let's take a look. As you can see, not much going on here through about 3, 4 o'clock. Then we start to see these initial showers and storms developing, starting around, say, the Walla Walla area, the Blue Mountains in East Oregon, and then quickly trekking off to the north across eastern Washington towards the Spokane area. Gradually, we see the radar fill in across North Idaho and right into the kind of easternmost sliver of North Idaho. Mainly up in these high mountain areas, but also around places like the Silver Valley, places like Avery, along the St. Joe River as well. These are where we're going to see the big boys get going. The strong thunderstorms, the potential for strong gusty winds, the potential for hail that'll be much higher as you head further east than what we'll see, for example, as you work your way into the central part of Washington State this evening, where it's going to be more just regular old rain. But still a chance for thunder around Spokane and Coeur d'Alene. So if you have any plans between about 5 and 9 p.m., there's going to be thunderstorms in the area. You got to think right now, okay, if a storm rolls up on me, where am I going to go with whatever your activity is for the day, and what are you going to do? So might as well be thinking about that now here, because these storms have potential to be a little strong. We might see a little bit of hail here, might see some strong gusty winds. We also will see just gusty winds in general across the region here with this cold front that's going to help get those storms going. And so we will see the chance for some dust and low visibility during the afternoon and early evening hours across central Washington. I want to show you that now. You can see that blowing dust here, potential starting to get going as those gusts around 3 o'clock get up to over 30 miles an hour in places like Moses Lake, Omak, and then down towards the Yakima area in the Tri-Cities here. We gradually see that spread across to the Palouse region here as we head towards kind of that 8 p.m. hour there for Monday. Of course, there will be wet weather coming along for the ride here as well, as we just showed you in my last slide. Now, this bigger storm system that this is all a part of is going to be sticking around. We'll have a chance for at least a couple of showers here for Tuesday and Wednesday. The big thing, though, is going to be that huge drop in temperatures. Look at that, a high of only 62 on Tuesday. And then that system comes back north. And we have more stormy weather coming in for Thursday and Friday. Already some indications here that these storms could be quite strong as well. So it is going to be a busy week of weather.
3: Yeah.
8: Hey, you know, Fort News Now weather app, it's free.
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8: You might need it this week, I think.
3: Good idea. All right, Matt, thank you very much. It's now 11 minutes before the hour. Your morning sprint is coming up next. Thanks for waking up with Good Morning Northwest on your Memorial Day Monday. We'll be right back.
0: Good morning. 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The Dow Jones has gained about 400 points to 50,690. The S&P 500 is up 45 to 7,490. And the NASDAQ is up 175 points to 26,470. 10-year treasuries are at 4.54%. Taking a look at commodities now, crude oil's trading at $97 a barrel. The price of gold is at $4,522 an ounce, while silver is at $76 an ounce. Soft white wheat is quoted at $6.55 a bushel. And finally, Nvidia stock has lost about $2 this morning and is now trading at $217 a share. Learn how to retire with Altmaier by visiting altmaierfinancial.com, where you can find times this weekend to join Dave on Altmaier Financial Radio. 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Have a great morning.
1: This is a Bloomberg Money Minute. Using your frequent flyer miles because there are just no seats left on the flight you wanted could be because other frequent flyers are hoarding the seats. Travel experts say frequent flyers are increasingly making so-called ghost bookings for different routes and times for a bunch of trips to the same destination as they hedge against delays and cancellations.
4: Booking using awards for using miles or points gives you greater optionality than booking with cash or credit card.
1: Brian Terry, managing director at Alton Aviation Consultancy, says that's because
4: most flights that are booked using miles, you have the option to redeposit those miles. And at different levels, if you have status with the airline, it can typically come with no fee. If you have no status, there might be a small fee, but it's much more flexible than a cash ticket.
1: And some airlines are now starting to crack down and find those making ghost bookings. Denise Pellegrini, Bloomberg Radio.
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3: On this Memorial Day, there are some closures you'll want to know about. Spokane City Hall and other city facilities are closed, along with public libraries, municipal court, and the waste-to-energy facility. Garbage services are delayed a day. On-street parking meters and kiosks are free, but time limits for them still apply. Monday City Council meeting is canceled. The council will have its regular meeting on June 1st. In our Fire Watch coverage, Spokane County Fire District 3 reports the area's fire danger rating has officially increased from low to moderate. Saturday, crews responded to a fire that spurred level 2 evacuation orders for neighbors, meaning prepare to evacuate. These have since been downgraded to level 1, as just keep your eyes open for things as the fire was fully contained. Firefighters are urging extra caution when burning outdoors or making a campfire. Check local burn restrictions and rules before you burn. Washington State Patrol searching for a hit-and-run driver accused of seriously injuring a motorcyclist north of Deer Park Saturday afternoon. Troopers say the crash happened around 3:45 at North Sherman Road and West Bridges Road. Investigators say a speeding Subaru tried to pass a motorcycle as the rider turned left onto Bridges Road. The car slammed into the motorcycle, then sped off. Troopers believe speed caused the crash and say the search for the driver continues. This morning, Washington State Patrol is investigating a motorcycle crash that killed an 86-year-old man in Ponderay County. WSP says David Irvine of Rathdrum was riding a motorcycle south on Highway 20, about 13 miles north of Cusick. Irvine crashed into a ditch around 3 Saturday afternoon and died on scene. WSP says as warmer weather brings more motorcycles to our roads, it will have more troopers out to make sure both motorcyclists and drivers are safe. In Tennessee, a federal judge dismissed the criminal charges against Kilmer Abrego Garcia. The judge called the charges an abuse of prosecuting power, saying the investigation was tainted. Last year, the Trump administration deported Abrego Garcia to El Salvador, even though a judge barred his removal due to concerns about his safety in his home country. When Abrego Garcia arrived back to the U.S., he was charged with 2 counts for allegedly transporting unlawful migrants in 2022. His attorneys fought back, saying those charges were selective and vindictive. A federal grant that has helped fund Spokane community projects for decades could soon come to an end. The Community Development Block Grant has helped pay for new playgrounds, senior housing assistance, and neighborhood improvements for years. But President Trump's proposed 2027 budget eliminates the more than $3 billion program that's used by cities across the country. It's a proposal that Spokane Mayor Lisa Brown says would have immediate negative impacts. A school superintendent in Western Washington who also worked at 2 Spokane County school districts is facing charges for obstructing a sexual assault investigation. Investigators say that she was aware of allegations involving multiple students as early as January. She's accused of directing staff to handle the matter internally and discouraged further discussions even after law enforcement reached out for assistance. She's been ordered not to contact students or witnesses and is due back in court in June. The new numbers from the Idaho Department of Labor show Idaho's unemployment rate held steady in April at 3.6%. That is still well below the national unemployment rate of 4.3%. By comparison, Washington's unemployment rate for April came in at 5.2%. The report also shows job growth across much of the Gem State. 5 of Idaho's 6 metropolitan areas posted gains in non-farm jobs over the month. Coeur d'Alene saw the largest increase at 0.5%, followed by Lewiston at 0.3%. We'll be back with a final check of weather after this.
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22: My name is Joel, and I came to St. Jude Children's Research Hospital in December of 1987 to be treated for osteosarcoma, which is bone cancer. 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
1: From ABC News, I'm Brian Clark. A great deal for all or no deal for all, writes President Trump on social media as he characterizes negotiations with Iran. He also says his agreement is different from the Obama administration's deal. There's still no final agreement, and Secretary of State Marco Rubio said while traveling in India,
2: "Thought we might have some news last night, maybe today. I wouldn't read too much into it. It takes a little while to hear back. So we have what I think is a pretty solid thing on the table."
1: ABC's Ian Panel has more from Tel Aviv on the details.
3: There are some significant sticking points, not least what happens to Iran's highly enriched uranium. Remember that one of the main justifications for military action in the first place was to prevent Iran from having a nuclear weapon.
1: And a possible agreement could have the U.S. end its blockade and Iran reopen the Strait of Hormuz. Oil prices have dropped, but the closure has affected gas prices throughout the world. And in the U.S., that's impacting holiday weekend travel, says ABC's Elizabeth Schulze.
4: According to Gas Buddy, drivers in at least 14 states are facing new record gas prices for Memorial Day. They're surpassing the highs set back in 2022. And collectively, Americans are paying $2 billion more on gas this holiday weekend compared to last year.
1: And for many, it is a holiday weekend about travel, returning home today. But for many others, today is about reflecting on Memorial Day. The Tomb of the Unknown Soldier at Arlington National Cemetery. President Trump will lay a wreath there. Pope Leo said artificial intelligence is dramatically changing the world.
5: At key moments in history, the church is called to decipher the new things in the light of the gospel and the dignity of the human being.
1: And he said there needs to be tighter regulations around AI. Crews continue working on the damaged tank holding toxic chemicals in Orange County, California, that's led to about 50,000 evacuation orders. You're listening to ABC News.
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7: Ask yourself this question. Is it really worth holding on to that timeshare that you know you need to get rid of? 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The average maintenance fee just went up over 17%. 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
1: There are more than 900 reported Ebola cases in Democratic Republic of Congo, and some Americans are wondering about any potential threat of spread in the U.S. as the World Cup is just weeks away. ABC medical correspondent Dr. Darian Sutton says,
8: I think you should have a heightened level of awareness, especially if you're going to be intermingling with a lot of people from a lot of different places and you're participating in international travel. Now, these players that are coming from the Democratic Republic of Congo are training in Europe, but right now they're going to still have to be screened and go through the effective measures to prevent the possibility of a spread of this virus.
1: Investigators in New Mexico believe they have figured out what caused a hazardous material situation that sent more than two dozen people to the hospital last week.
9: Within minutes of walking into a house in the small town of Mountain Air, New Mexico, paramedics responding to a reported overdose noticed blurred vision and breathing trouble of their own. Carbon monoxide poisoning was a possibility, but now Dr. Steve McLaughlin of the University of New Mexico Medical Center says,
10: fentanyl is particularly dangerous because it requires only a tiny, tiny amount to cause an overdose.
9: Three people died after ingesting opioids. 20 first responders needed treatment from exposure to the patients. Jim Ryan, ABC News.
1: It's the first day of the Hajj, where millions of pilgrims take part in an arduous trip from Mecca to Medina in Saudi Arabia. It's one of the five pillars of Islam, and this year's ritual is taking place amid extreme heat in the region. I'm Brian Clark, ABC News.
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4: About Saturday's White House shooter, the 21-year-old gunman was no stranger to authorities. Coming up, how he slipped through the cracks and the new Justice Department protection plans for the president.
13: And a big change later today as we go from warm and sunny to a chance of thunderstorms. We are taking a look at your first alert forecast.
4: 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Live on KXLY Plus and 4 News Now, you are watching Good Morning Northwest. Thanks for being with us. I'm Robin Nance. It is Monday, May 25th. Natalie Grant has the day off. Meteorologist Matt Gray in with our first alert forecast.
13: And as the sun rises on this Memorial Day Monday, well, things are looking pretty similar to what we've seen over the weekend, which has been some very warm summer-like temperatures at times. And that has continued here into the morning hours. 50s for Spokane and Coeur d'Alene as we are waking up. It is going to be another warm day, and that is going to provide some fuel for some thunderstorms that we expect in the region as we head into tonight. Looking at the radar right now, we are nice and clean across the area, and I expect it to stay that way through the morning. However, you look into the North Cascades and already some showers trying to get themselves going here on the other side of kind of the Cascade Crest. And you look off into the Pacific, and there's a lot of wet weather. It's about to move into the west side here later on this morning. All part of this storm system, which eventually is going to come right over top of us here heading into tonight. And it's actually going to be sticking around with us for the majority of this week. So we've got a very unsettled weather pattern coming up ahead. We're over the next few days with probably likely some forecast changes or forecast tweaks every single day as we continue to track that system. Big thing you got to know right now, though, storms arrive this afternoon and this evening, and we'll take a deeper look at that to help you plan out the end of your Monday coming up.
4: All right, Matt, thank you. New details about the deadly shooting outside the White House Saturday. Turns out the gunman was well known to authorities. Here's ABC's Hannah Battah.
14: This morning, the Trump administration once again making its case for the president's ballroom after another shooting outside the White House. The president was in the Oval Office when officials say the suspect approached a security checkpoint, took out a gun from a bag, and began to shoot. Journalists outside the White House running for cover.
15: Only for the two sides to remain far apart.
16: No. We have to evacuate shooting.
15: I was meters away preparing to go live on air when I heard a flurry of gunshots. My crew and I quickly ducked for cover, then sprinted across the North Lawn with the rest of the White House press corps.
14: Officers say they fired back, killing the suspect. No Secret Service personnel were injured, but a bystander was hit and is in stable condition. Officials say the suspect, identified as 21-year-old Nasir Best, has a history of incidents involving the White House. They say he was involuntarily committed for a mental evaluation last year after blocking a point of entry, but a month later was arrested for allegedly trying to enter a White House checkpoint. President Trump is using this latest incident to argue his controversial White House ballroom is necessary. And overnight, the Justice Department revealing just how secure the ballroom will be, saying the roof will include a drone port and key location for rooftop snipers who will protect the White House and the entire Washington, D.C. area, and will be hermetically sealed. Saturday's shooting came less than a month after the shooting at the White House Correspondents' Dinner and less than 3 weeks after officers shot a man near the Washington Monument after they say he opened fire on a Secret Service officer.
17: With Congress currently in recess, it remains to be seen if this latest shooting will sway any more Republicans to support the president's ballroom project. Hannah Battah, ABC News, New York.
4: A Washington State Patrol is searching for a hit-and-run driver accused of seriously injuring a motorcyclist north of Deer Park Saturday afternoon. Troopers say the crash happened around 3:45 at North Sherman Road and West Bridges Road. Investigators say a speeding Subaru tried to pass a motorcycle as the rider turned left onto Bridges Road. The car slammed into the motorcycle, then sped off.
18: Medics airlifted 53-year-old John Scoville of Ford to Providence Sacred Heart with serious injuries. Troopers believe speed caused the crash and say the search for the driver continues this morning. And this morning, Washington State Patrol is investigating a motorcycle crash that killed an 86-year-old man in Pend'Oreille County. WSP says David Irvine of Rathdrum was riding a motorcycle south on Highway 20, about 13 miles north of Cusick. Irvine crashed into a ditch around 3 Saturday afternoon and died at the scene. WSP says as warmer weather brings more motorcycles to our roads, it'll have more troopers out to make sure both motorcyclists and drivers are being safe.
19: If you're going to ride, ride safely. Obey all the traffic laws. Make sure you have all the proper equipment. Make sure you have an endorsement and that you've gone to a rider education course.
18: Troopers will also look for drivers who are putting motorcyclists in danger. They encourage everyone driving a car to check their blind spots. Do not come to an abrupt stop in front of a motorcycle and do not pull out right in front of one. A federal grant that's helped fund Spokane community projects for decades could soon come to an end. The Community Development Block Grant has helped pay for new playgrounds, senior housing assistance, and neighborhood improvements for years. But President Trump's proposed 2027 budget eliminates the more than $3 billion program that's used by cities across the country. It's a proposal that Spokane Mayor Lisa Brown says would have immediate negative impacts.
20: We've had over $7.5 million over the last 2 years, and it's gone straight into things that neighborhoods prioritized, fencing for parks, women's job training, home repair. These are all great things that make a difference.
18: The Trump administration says the money is being used for pet projects rather than community needs. However, SNAP, a local nonprofit that receives nearly $2 million annually from the grant, argues the funding is crucial for low-income households. The federal budget is scheduled for approval by the end of September. This Memorial Day, a man who lived through history is sharing a story few Americans can still tell. At 106 years old, the oldest living survivor of Pearl Harbor is looking back on the day that changed the world. Freeman Johnson was a naval vet when Japanese forces launched their surprise attack in 1941. Johnson was below deck inside the USS St. Louis.
21: I didn't see anything, nothing. I was inside a boiler, a steam drum, which is about that big.
18: While chaos unfolded above him, the USS St. Louis managed to escape the harbor, becoming the first U.S. ship to make it out during the attack. And today, fewer than a dozen Pearl Harbor survivors are still alive, and across the country, Memorial Day tributes are underway, with flags lining Arlington National Cemetery and thousands of combat boots on display in Rhode Island to honor those who never made it home. And on this Memorial Day, there are some closures you'll want to know about. Spokane City Hall and other city facilities are closed, along with the public libraries, municipal court, and the waste-to-energy facility. Garbage services are delayed a day this week. On-street parking meters and kiosks are free, but time limits for them still apply. A Monday City Council meeting is canceled. The council will have its regular meeting on June 1st. Good morning, Northwest. Time is now 5:08 and starting off rather nice on this Memorial Day.
13: Yes, rather nice. And if you like the warm weather we've had the last couple of days, this afternoon, you get another opportunity for that. Here, as we watch the sunrise over parts of the Palouse here just up the hill from Lewiston, this is going to be one spot where we're going to be on the lookout for some thunderstorms here as we get into the late afternoon and early evening. A lot of changes on the way over the next several hours in your forecast coming up.
18: 3,000 flags honor 3,000 heroes. Just ahead, how volunteers, including active duty

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10: It is 5:11. Here's a look at what's new on Good Morning Northwest. News that the United States and Iran war could end soon sent oil prices tumbling down in early trading on Sunday. A Brent crude, which is the international benchmark, fell nearly 1.5% to about $99 a barrel, while U.S. crude dropped almost 5% to about $92 a barrel. President Donald Trump announced Saturday the U.S. and Iran were close to ending their conflict. Part of that agreement would include reopening the Strait of Hormuz. About 20% of the world's oil normally travels through the strait. Now, the war has sent oil and gas prices skyrocketing over the past few months. Now, the Trump administration will now require green card applicants to leave the U.S. until they've been approved. The new rule announced Friday could disrupt the lives of hundreds of thousands of people seeking the right to legally and permanently live and work in the U.S. Exemptions are possible for extraordinary circumstances, according to a U.S. Citizenship and Immigration Services spokesperson. In a statement, Zach Kaler says that when people await approval in their home country, it reduces the need to find those who stay in the U.S. despite being denied. In Tennessee, a federal judge has dismissed the criminal charges against Kilmar Abrego Garcia. The judge called the charges an abuse of prosecuting power, saying the investigation was tainted. Last year, the Trump administration deported Abrego Garcia to El Salvador, even though a judge barred his removal due to concerns about his safety in his home country. When Abrego Garcia arrived back in the U.S., he was charged with 2 counts for allegedly transporting unlawful migrants in 2022. His attorneys fought back, saying those charges were selective and vindictive. We are learning Caleb Vasquez, one of the San Diego mosque shooters, had been on police's radar since 2025. That's when they seized more than 20 guns from his home. Authorities say 18-year-old Vasquez and his friend, 17-year-old Kane Clark, killed 3 people at the Islamic Center of San Diego. The two gunmen were found dead of apparent self-inflicted wounds.

0: afterward. The seized guns belonged to Vasquez's parents. In the application to seize them from his father in 2025, police cited concerns with the teen's extremist views. It said the son idolized Nazis and mass shooters.
1: Looking outside, clear skies, mid-50s. It has been a warm weekend so far. And that trend is not going to change here for this afternoon. Expect us to get back into the 80s and see big building clouds off in the distance here as the first thunderstorms get going here right around the middle of the afternoon. But things will be less widespread until we get closer to kind of the dinner time around Spokane and Coeur d'Alene. So expect early in the night storms and some gusty winds as much cooler air comes in for Tuesday.
0: Volunteers spent Friday preparing the Washington State Veterans Cemetery in Medical Lake, placing more than 3,000 American flags on grave sites. The cemetery holds more than 11,000 veterans. Active duty military members joined the effort, taking time to honor those who served before them.
2: Every time we place a flag down, we give that person a salute. And that salute just, it is that final send-off for a lot of people, especially people that wear the uniform. It's kind of emotional. These people kind of planted the seed for me to be here, so I want to pay my homage and my respects to give back to them.
0: The cemetery will host its annual Memorial Day ceremony this morning at 11 o'clock. Parking is limited, so organizers encourage carpooling. Overflow parking will be available on Ritchie Road. Good morning, Northwest. Time is now 5:15. A moving memorial brings Gold Star families together to honor their fallen heroes. Coming up, the special project in Spokane, creating a place where grief becomes healing and memories live on. And as we send you to a break, here is a live look at that memorial on this Memorial Day morning. We'll be back with much more right after this.
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4: On the PNW Ag Network, I'm Glenn Vaugh, and the open winter has impacted wheat growers in a variety of ways. The University of Idaho reported this week that winter wheat growers in the southeast corner of the state are dealing with a very stressed crop thanks to the warmer conditions the Northwest saw over the winter months. Now, for growers in eastern Washington and the panhandle of Idaho, the open winter has led to an increase in insect pressures. That was the focus of the most recent The Real Dirt podcast featuring the McGregor Company. Cole Sinevsky, account manager out of Tammany, Idaho, that's not too far from Lewiston, says they started spraying for cutworms back in December, and Mother Nature hasn't let up.
5: That continued all the way through February. And now with spring canola emerging, even with added insecticide on the seed, we're having to still come back and spray for flea beetles and other pests because we never really had a winter that would actually kill off anything. So in addition to that, like I mentioned earlier, we're seeing quite a bit of aphids and mites now. So I think it's going to be quite a buggy year.
4: Sam Kimmel, business unit manager for the McGregor Company, says it may be tempting to reduce the number of sprays or inputs because of the state of the farm economy, but most of the successful farmers he knows are the ones that stuck to a plan.
6: But the guys that still invested the fertilizer, still invested the pre's, come 55 degrees mid-December with above average rainfall, we were sitting on some of the prettiest winter wheat we've ever seen. So my head always just goes to, I think the guys that are successful on these wild weather years are the ones that stick to their guns on what has always worked for them.
4: Now, for more from the experts with the McGregor Company, including weed control, stress, and the biggest concern for the next 90 days, check out the latest The Real Dirt podcast. We'll have it for you online, pnwag.net. 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
0: Welcome back. It's now 518. The Washington State Fallen Heroes Project honors those who gave their lives while serving their country. Yesterday, they held an event to honor local veterans who made the ultimate sacrifice. Daniel Purcell spoke to families of those honored about what the memorial means to them.
9: The Washington State Fallen Heroes Project arrived at the Numerica Veterans Arena early this morning to set up the Boots on the Ground Memorial.
10: Our goal is to bring the community in just to see and remember and spend a little time acknowledging those who gave their lives for us. And at the same time, all of the volunteers that you see out here are Gold Star surviving families. And so it's that fellowship, you know, that shared experience that really helps you get through the tough times.
9: There are nearly 700 boots here on display at the event, each one honoring a local veteran who gave everything serving their country.
11: To do something formal like this is just wonderful. It gives us a place to meet with other Gold Star families and share great memories. So it means a lot to get to come and share those experiences with the other Gold Star families.
9: Tammy McConkie lost her son Josh just over a decade ago. She says despite the passing years, the grief that comes with his loss may never go away, but events like this can help ease the pain.
11: Josh has been gone 11 and a half years, or yesterday, because that's a lot how it feels. It's never going to be easy, but it gets a little easier each year, and with each other Gold Star family member that comes and says, I know, I lost a son as well. I understand what you're going through.
9: Each boot and photo displayed allows Gold Star families to carry on their loved ones' memories and ensure they are never forgotten.
11: There's a saying that a soldier dies twice, once when he leaves this earth, and the other time when you stop saying his name. And we will never stop saying Josh's name. And every time we come here, we say his name, because he's not dead. We're just waiting to see him again.
9: In Spokane, Daniel Purcell, 4 News Now.
0: Absolutely beautiful. The crown jewel of rail-to-trail conversions is officially open for the season. We're talking about the Route of the Hiawatha. The 15-mile mountain trail winds through the breathtaking Bitterroot Mountains between Idaho and Montana, delivering an unforgettable ride packed with adventure. Cyclists cruise through pitch-black tunnels and pedal high above the forest floor across the towering trestles. It's one of those things that you have to do, and you'll be so glad you did. The thing about it is it's not a lot of effort. I think that people think, oh, 15 miles of a bike trail. It's really a slow grade.
1: Downhill.
0: It's downhill.
1: It's downhill.
0: It's really easy.
1: Yeah.
0: It's lovely. It's just breathtaking.
1: Yeah, no, it's been on my list for a long, long time. And for whatever reason, have just...
0: This is your year.
1: Because I've been around... I mean, I've been within a couple hours drive for many years now and just never quite gotten...
0: This is your year. I'm telling you, Matt. Do it.
1: All right.
0: Do it.
1: Well, I'll tell you what. Might be a little stormy up in the Bitterroots this evening. So just something to keep in mind here. Once we get past about kind of 3 in the afternoon, we're going to have to start keeping an eye out here, especially as you head south towards the central Idaho Panhandle and around East Oregon for some thunderstorms to start developing and then tracking from the south to the north here. But most of our day is looking pretty good. Temperatures moving through the 60s here as we head towards 9 o'clock. We'll spend most of our midday in the 70s. I expect our highs to be somewhere in the 80s. 80s, not just in Spokane, but across the entirety of the region, getting into the low 80s here and a little rising humidity ahead of a strong, powerful cold front that's going to bring in a chance for showers and storms here during the late afternoon, the dinner hours, and then through the evening here as well. Now, we have a pretty decent chance of hearing a little bit of thunder here across kind of the eastern third of Washington State and through all of North Idaho and into western Montana. Thankfully, not too concerned about anything as far as widespread severe weather here. This is the thunderstorm outlook from the U.S. Storm Prediction Center. But I have added in this highlighted area where we could see some storms definitely on the strong side. Might be packing a few areas of gusty winds, perhaps even a little bit of hail coming down here. So in the central Idaho panhandle, that is something that everybody there needs to keep an eye on here. Got a kind of a medium risk here for some high winds, some hail here. Also likely going to see gusty winds across the central basin here where we'll see some blowing dust and the potential for a little bit of low visibility and strong crosswinds out on area highways as well heading into the evening and overnight. This front comes through and then look behind it where we're going to start to see these storms around the Dayton area and the Blue Mountains developing here, then quickly tracking off to the north. So expecting here that is about from between 5 to about 9 p.m. around Spokane and Coeur d'Alene. We're going to be on the lookout here for some of these showers and storms, followed by some rain coming in after that. We'll also see those gusty winds progressing. We gusts up to 40 miles an hour in the Columbia Basin. So it is going to be a stormy evening, cloudy on Tuesday, Wednesday a little bit on the dry side, and then more thunderstorms coming in for the end of the week with a very kind of unsettled and unstable pattern here. So we will likely be making daily adjustments. So you want to keep checking back with us here this week because a lot's going to be going on.
0: Wow. It looks like it. Okay, Matt, thank you much. It's now 524. The Spokane Velocity went head-to-head against the Sarasota Paradise at One Spokane Stadium yesterday. And the Mariners were chasing a series win in Kansas City against the Royals. We'll bring you those highlights and much more next in Morning Sports.
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0: It is 5:27. The Seattle Mariners were looking for the series win against the Kansas City Royals yesterday afternoon in Missouri. The Mariners have been struggling with injuries, inconsistent pitching, and occasional hitting challenges. Not Julio Rodriguez, though. That is, you're about to see it, his ninth home run of the season. That was in the first inning, giving the Mariners an early one-run lead. But the Mariners' pitching falters yet again. The Mariners tried a late comeback. Ended up losing this one 8-6. Good news, despite having a four-game below 500 record, they're only 2.5 games out of first place. Speaking of first place, they head to Sacramento to play the AL West leader, Athletics, tonight. It's been a rough first half of the season for the Spokane Indians near the basement in the standings, but that's the good thing about having two halves of the season. Gives teams a bit longer to figure things out. The Indians figured it out with the Vancouver Canadiens in an afternoon clash yesterday with a nice 7-6 win. This gives the Indians the series victory 4-2. And like many of you, they have the day off today and starting 6-game series at the Tri-City Dust Devils tomorrow night. And the Spokane Velocity back home yesterday. It's the first game since we learned their sister franchise, the Zephyr, folded. The Velocity has shown good form as of late, winning 3 and drawing twice in their last 5. Yesterday, they hosted the Sarasota Paradise. And in One Spokane Stadium, the Velocity topped the Paradise 1-0. With the win, the Velocity is just 2 points shy of the top of the table. Their next game is Saturday in Portland. It's now 529. Are you saving enough for retirement? Millions of Americans aren't. And just ahead on Good Morning Northwest, the simple moves that can make all the difference to set you up for retirement success. And fire season arrives early in Spokane County. Rising temps and drying vegetation create dangerous conditions. Coming up, the latest on the fire in Cheney and the restrictions you need to know before lighting any outdoor fires. And
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15: This is a Bloomberg Money Minute. How'd you like to have to cough up $15,000 to $50,000 to help your college-age kid get a job?
16: Disappointing for some parents who were really excited to send their kid off to college and were hoping that was, you know, the end of it.
15: Bloomberg reporter Joe Constance says a growing number of parents are paying big bucks for extra job coaching.
16: It just speaks to how tough this job market is right now.
15: Beth Hendler-Grunt, head of Next Great Step, is seeing growing demand for helping post-pandemic grads figure out,
17: what do I do with my life? And once we help them narrow that down, then help them figure out, then how do you become the one chosen to land the job that you desire?
15: She says a generation used to one-click social media results needs help with social skills, and
17: they're a little fragile in terms of their grit to kind of persist and keep going when they don't hear back or they get rejected.
15: The average number of applicants for each entry-level job has nearly tripled since 2019. Denise Pellegrini, Bloomberg Radio.
18: 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The Dow Jones has gained about 400 points to 50,690. The S&P 500 is up 45 to 7,490. And the NASDAQ is up 175 points to 26,470. 10-year treasuries are at 4.54%. Taking a look at commodities now, crude oil's trading at $97 a barrel. The price of gold is at $4,522 an ounce, while silver is at $76 an ounce. Soft white wheat is quoted at $6.55 a bushel. And finally, Nvidia stock has lost about $2 this morning and is now trading at $217 a share. Learn how to retire with Altmaier by visiting altmaierfinancial.com, where you can find times this weekend to join Dave on Altmaier Financial Radio. 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Have a great morning.
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0: We start this half hour with the 4 News Now story tracker and stories people are reading about this morning. Tulsi Gabbard is resigning as Director of National Intelligence. In a letter to President Trump, she said her last day will be June 30th. Gabbard said she is stepping down to spend more time with her husband, who is fighting a rare form of bone cancer. The president, in a social media post, said Gabbard is resigning for the right reasons. He added that she has done a, quote, incredible job in her role as Director of National Intelligence. JetBlue announces it's cutting 11 underperforming routes just as the summer travel season takes off. The budget carrier is pulling flights from the Northeast so it can focus more on Florida, especially routes to Fort Lauderdale. The cuts are hitting airports in New Jersey and New Hampshire the hardest. New Hampshire's Manchester-Boston Regional Airport is losing all of its JetBlue flights. Customers affected by the change will be notified directly. They'll be able to choose a full refund or can select an alternate flight. Ed Sheeran and Warner Music have confirmed they are parting ways after 15 years. The Shape of You singer is a global top recording artist. Sheeran said in a statement to fans in his newsletter that this is not a disgruntled artist leaves record label situation. Instead, he explains that after 8 full-length albums, he needs a change in the way he goes about his professional life. Sheeran and Warner will continue to have a partnership and long-running distribution deal. Good morning, Northwest. I'm Robin Nance. Natalie Grant has the morning off. It is Monday, May 25th. Let's check in on this Memorial Day morning with meteorologist Matt Gray.
1: And it is pretty warm out there in many areas. I mean, look at the West Plains. We're well into the 50s. Seeing some spots in the upper 40s around Spokane, but in the valley, we're quite warm. Look at Millwood, 55 this morning. Valley Forge's at 58. We're at 53 in Coeur d'Alene. We've got some spots that are a little chilly up north. Deer Park at 38 and Spirit Lake at 42. But still, we're already quite warm. And so very little surprise that we will be quite warm again this afternoon. We actually cooled off a little from Saturday to Sunday, but now with some strong southerly winds today ahead of a bunch of changes in your weather, I do expect us to get well into the 80s, as you can see here across the greater Spokane and Coeur d'Alene area. Taking a zoom out, why are we going to get these southerly winds? Well, we've got a storm system coming in. It's going to be a wet mid-morning and through the afternoon in western Washington, while it, for the most part, will be staying dry here until we start to see some late afternoon thunderstorms building in southern parts of our area and then moving across the region here. So if you have plans this evening, stick around. We're going to take a closer look at what you can expect in your forecast.
0: In our fire watch coverage this morning, Spokane County Fire District 3 reports the area's fire danger rating has officially increased from low to moderate. Saturday, crews responded to a fire that spurred level 2 evacuation orders for neighbors, meaning prepare to evacuate. These have been downgraded since to level 1 as the fire was fully contained over the weekend. The risk of wildfires increases as temperatures continue to rise and vegetation dries out. Firefighters are urging extra caution when burning outdoors or making a campfire. Check local burn restrictions and rules before burning anything. A school superintendent in Western Washington who also worked at 2 Spokane County school districts is facing charges for obstructing a sexual assault investigation. Longview police arrested Karen Cloninger as part of an ongoing investigation involving sexual assaults at Mark Morris High School. Investigators say Cloninger was aware of allegations involving multiple students as early as January. She's accused of directing staff to handle the matter internally and discouraged further discussion even after law enforcement reached out for assistance. Cloninger, who previously worked in the East Valley School District and Spokane Public Schools, is now charged with tampering with a witness, failure to report, and obstruction. She's been ordered not to contact students or witnesses and is due back in court in June. New numbers from the Idaho Department of Labor show Idaho's unemployment rate held steady in April at 3.6%. That is still well below the national unemployment rate of 4.3%. By comparison, Washington's unemployment rate for April came in at 5.2%. The report also shows job growth across much of the Gem State. 5 of Idaho's 6 metropolitan areas posted gains in non-farm jobs over the month. Coeur d'Alene saw the largest increase at 0.5%, followed by Lewiston at 0.3%. Millions of Americans are not saving enough for retirement. A local financial expert breaks down the easy moves that can make all the difference. Kirsten O'Connor shows us in this Money Saving Monday.
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2: John Maroney is a financial engagement manager at Numerica Credit Union. 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
2: Another way to meet your goals faster, ask about an employer match.
21: Like if your employer offers a match of, hey, if you contribute three, we'll kick in three, make sure you are getting that. That's free money. Anytime in this life someone wants to give you free money, please take it from them.
2: Maroney says there's one common mistake people make with retirement planning, and that's checking too frequently.
21: Because our emotions can get the better of us when we see fluctuations and then cause us to make poor decisions with our retirement, like cashing it out or adjusting what it's put in based on what we read or what we hear about. Interestingly enough, some of the best performing retirement plans are for people who have just passed away and the heir has not taken it over yet, because it's just running on autopilot and nobody is messing with it. And so again, what that can teach us is the more tinkering that we do, often the worse outcomes that we get.
2: With this Money Saving Monday, I'm Kirsten O'Connor.
0: Some good advice. It's now 5:38 and we're checking in again on our Monday morning. Meteorologist Matt Gray is fine-tuning things as we speak.
1: Oh yeah, keeping an eye on some stuff here because it's not just today. Obviously, a lot of people want to know what's going on this afternoon. Got some time off of work or things like that. But there's a lot going on this week as far as an unsettled weather pattern that you'll want to know about. So we'll show you that and what we know right now coming up on my forecast.
0: Her name is on buildings across Spokane, but May Arkwright Hutton's real legacy runs much deeper. We bring you the rags to riches story of a woman who changed our community forever. That's right after this commercial break.
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0: Welcome back. It's now 5:41. Her last name is synonymous with Spokane history. May Arkwright Hutton and her husband Levi first struck it rich in the mines of Idaho Silver Valley. Then they moved to Spokane, serving as activists and philanthropists. Their legacy lives most prominently in the home for children that Levi built in Spokane Valley. But it's May whose actions not only change lives, but our entire community. As we celebrate America's 250th, Melissa Luck explores the force that was May Arkwright Hutton.
4: I've driven past the Hutton building here on South Washington hundreds of times and never really gave much thought to the family behind that name. I never would have imagined that the woman who built this as her home in 1907 was such an absolute force for change in the world.
7: You see who someone's character really is by the legacy they leave behind.
4: And few have left behind an impact like May Arkwright Hutton.
7: She's unique because she was kind of a rags-to-riches story, right?
4: The Hutton's history lives in part in these boxes at the Northwest Museum of Arts and Culture. As I look through the archives of their life, it's clear. May's early days were never easy. At the age of 10, she was sent to care for her blind grandfather. She then came to Idaho as mining exploded and met an orphan-turned-train engineer named Levi Hutton. Together, they invested in the Hercules mine and struck it rich. A pair who grew up with nothing were now millionaires. And instead of coasting on those millions, May became a voice.
8: She was one of the first women to vote in the state of Idaho.
4: And the first woman to run for office in Idaho in 1904, fighting for workers' rights. But when the Huttons moved west to Spokane 3 years later, May found herself back in time. Women in Washington couldn't yet vote, so she set out to change that, upsetting every norm along the way.
7: A lot of the suffragettes were more poised and wanted to keep things a little bit on the down low, and she was very much in your face.
4: High school senior Trinity has studied May's life and legacy. She even dressed up as May for a fifth grade history project, suffrage signs and all, finding a kindred spirit in a woman who lived more than 100 years before she was born.
7: Really just how bold she was. I am known on campus for my strong convictions and my very exuberant personality. Not something that everybody likes. And so getting to read May's story, and she was very similar to me in that aspect.
4: The Seattle suffragettes thought May was too aggressive, too loud, too crass. She liked low-cut dresses and direct conversations, the confidence of a woman well before her time.
8: Levi was as well, but Levi sort of, you know, low profile, stood alongside her, and she did the talking. And she made a difference. She truly did make a difference.
4: If someone's character is revealed by what they leave behind, we can find what mattered most to May in these scrapbooks. Page after page of news clippings about women's rights and workers' rights. You can read edits in her own hand of speeches she made across the Northwest. Washington women earned the right to vote in 1910, and May was among the first to cast her ballot, the first woman to serve on a Spokane County jury, and one of the first women to attend the Democratic National Convention. Then she fought for unwed moms and orphaned kids.
7: One of my other favorites is she would write a letter to somebody and be like, hey, I know you left town and you're happily at home with your wife, but you have a woman here with a child that you owe money to, and if you don't send the money back, you'll be hearing from my lawyers.
4: Her political ambitions never wavered. They're even reflected in the places the Huttons lived. See that beautiful porch at the Huttons' home at 17th and Crestline?
8: She said, that's my victory porch. And my victory porch for when my victory speech when I become the first female president of the United States. That's her. And I think she could have been.
4: May never got that chance. She died from kidney disease in 1915 in this home she loved so much. But her legacy grew even then. Levi, a former orphan, had a vision for the Hutton settlement. More than 300 acres in what back then was just open fields. Since 1917, it has been a home for kids who are neglected, orphaned, abused.
7: It really, I can feel the love here, that every little detail here at Hutton, you can see was just sculpted with the utmost care.
4: Trinity knows because Trinity lives here and has off and on since she was a kid. Imagine May meeting Trinity, about to graduate from high school and heading to college, secure and confident because of what the Huttons built all those years ago. The right to vote is world-changing, sure, but this legacy is more than even May could have hoped for.
7: I definitely feel like May has given me a lot of courage to really be who I want to be and be the change that I want to see in the world.
9: And not be afraid if people are trying to drown out my voice. Just say it louder.
4: I'm Melissa Luck, 4 News Now.
1: Wow. What a beautiful story here on this. What is at least starting off as a beautiful day. Lots of sunshine over Spokane, reflecting off Veterans Memorial Arena. And we are going to end up on being on the lookout here this afternoon on another warm afternoon. Temperatures are going to be back up around 80 degrees again today for those big, tall, distant clouds, the building thunderheads off to the south that eventually will work their way into the I-90 corridor as we head into the late afternoon and through the evening. So anybody with evening plans, you want to make sure you are keeping one eye on the radar on that KXLY weather app that you can find for free at your local app store.
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28: This is a Bloomberg Money Minute. If you're having trouble using your frequent flyer miles because there are just no seats left on the flight you want, it could be because other frequent flyers are hoarding the seats. Travel experts say frequent flyers are increasingly making so-called ghost bookings for different routes and times for a bunch of trips to the same destination as they hedge against delays and cancellations.
29: Booking using awards for using miles or points gives you greater optionality than booking with cash or credit card.
28: Brian Terry, Managing Director at Alton Aviation Consultancy, says that's because
29: most flights that are booked using miles, you have the option to redeposit those miles. And at different levels, if you have status with the airline, it can typically come with no fee. If you have no status, there might be a small fee, but it's much more flexible than a cash ticket.
28: And some airlines are now starting to crack down and find those making ghost bookings. Denise Pellegrini, Bloomberg Radio.
18: 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The Dow Jones has gained about 400 points to 50,690. The S&P 500 is up 45 to 7,490. And the NASDAQ is up 175 points to 26,470. 10-year treasuries are at 4.54%. Taking a look at commodities now, crude oil's trading at $97 a barrel. The price of gold is at $4,522 an ounce, while silver is at $76 an ounce. Soft white wheat is quoted at $6.55 a bushel. And finally, Nvidia stock has lost about $2 this morning and is now trading at $217 a share. Learn how to retire with Altmaier by visiting altmaierfinancial.com, where you can find times this weekend to join Dave on Altmaier Financial Radio. 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Have a great morning.
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5: From ABC News, I'm Brian Clark. Memorial Day commemorations taking place across the country.
6: The ceremony that you are about to witness.
5: That includes this one at Arlington National Cemetery's Tomb of the Unknown Soldier. The iconic changing of the guard. President Trump is set to lay a wreath at the tomb later this morning. The end of the holiday weekend also means it's a busy travel day, and the TSA says it's going to screen more than 18 million people between last Thursday and this Wednesday. Meanwhile, drivers are paying more for gas, says ABC's Elizabeth Schulze.
14: This is the most expensive Memorial Day to fill up in 4 years. We are seeing oil prices dip a little bit this morning on optimism there will be a deal to end the Iran war. But right now, that national average still about 50 cents away from its all-time high of $5 a gallon.
5: And when it comes to a potential deal to end the war, President Trump on social media says the deal he's negotiating will be the opposite of President Obama's agreement. Some allies are concerned, says ABC's Ian Panel in Tel Aviv.
19: An Israeli official telling ABC News the emerging U.S.-Iran deal appears to be bad, and a source familiar with the situation saying there's serious concern and disappointment in the prime minister's office over the U.S. deal with Iran.
5: Secretary of State Marco Rubio called the negotiations a work in progress.
20: As the president said, he's not in a hurry. He's not going to make a bad deal. I mean, the president's not going to make a bad agreement. So let's see what happens. We're going to give diplomacy every chance to succeed before we explore the alternatives.
5: Pope Leo today apologized for the church's role in allowing slavery to occur for centuries as part of an encyclical that called for greater regulation of artificial intelligence.
21: Artificial intelligence already touches many areas of our lives and affects decisions that shape human coexistence. It is also dramatically changing how war is waged.
5: He said it needs to be disarmed. You're listening to ABC News.
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5: Over 50,000 people remain under evacuation orders in Southern California because of a damaged chemical tank. ABC's Alex Stone has more.
24: Crews with the Orange County Fire Authority working through the night to stop a massive chemical tank from exploding, checking to see if some pressure has been released in hopes of avoiding a worst-case scenario. This comes after a specialized team was able to get close enough to that 7,000-gallon tank full of hazardous liquid Saturday night, finding a crack. More than 50,000 residents evacuated.
5: The Director General of the World Health Organization says there are now more than 900 suspected Ebola cases and 220 suspected deaths in the Democratic Republic of Congo. ABC medical correspondent Dr. Darian Sutton has more on the spread.
0: The contagiousness of Ebola really comes into direct when you come into direct contact with the bodily fluids of someone who is infected, and people are typically only contagious when they are symptomatic. Now, here's the problem. This is affecting communities that are in dire need. They're already facing a crisis in not only limitations in healthcare, but also access and preventative equipment, and that is what's leading to the speed of the spread in Ebola in Africa right now.
5: The Indianapolis 500 featured its closest finish in history. Felix Rosenquist, the winner by 0.02 of a second, while NASCAR remembered Kyle Busch at the Coca-Cola 600 just days after the star's death at 41. I'm Brian Clark, ABC News.
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0: Now on Good Morning Northwest, new details emerge about Saturday's White House shooter. The 21-year-old gunman was no stranger to authorities. Coming up, how we slipped through the cracks and the new Justice Department protection plan for the president.
1: And a big change coming later today as we go from warm and sunny to a chance of thunderstorms in your First Alert forecast.
0: From heartbreak to healing, Gold Star families gather to ensure their loved ones are never forgotten. The powerful message behind the Boots on the Ground memorial that's touching hearts on this national holiday. Live on KXLY Plus and 4 News Now, you are watching Good Morning Northwest. So glad you're with us. I'm Robin Nance. It is Monday, May 25th. Natalie Grant has the morning off. Meteorologist Matt Graves, and though with your First Alert forecast.
1: And we have some active weather we're going to be watching for the second half of the day. But this morning, we're starting off just as we've had every day so far this weekend, which has been with beautiful, beautiful weather. Quiet out there on this Memorial Day morning. Temperatures in the low 50s here, and our radar not entirely sweeping clean as we've got some showers up high in the North Cascades, the beginnings of what is going to be a powerful storm system that's going to roll through the Pacific Northwest here heading into this afternoon and tonight. A lot of wet weather going to be moving into western Washington here as they head towards the late morning and midday. So a rainy Memorial Day on the other side of the mountains here as this storm system moves in. Here is the heart of it right here, which is going to eventually kind of cross over the Cascades later tonight and then end up sitting over eastern Oregon for tomorrow. So this is going to be a system that is going to be sticking around with us for a long, long time. Take a look at your severe thunderstorm outlook here, and it does look like we have a little update here. So I'm going to skip this for the moment and show you some of these updates coming in here as we just got that new outlook for the Storm Prediction Center. So that's going to come up here in about 10 minutes. We'll get to that part of your forecast. But just know there are some thunderstorms that we are expecting for the second half of today and into tonight. And some of those, well, they could be on the strong side. So I'll be right back with that look at that part of your forecast.
0: Okay, Matt, thanks so much. A new details about the deadly shooting outside the White House Saturday. Turns out the gunman was well known to authorities. Here's ABC's Hannah Batah with our story.
2: This morning, the Trump administration once again making its case for the president's ballroom after another shooting outside the White House. The president was in the Oval Office when officials say the suspect approached a security checkpoint, took out a gun from a bag, and began to shoot. Journalists outside the White House running for cover.
3: Only for the two sides to remain far apart.
4: We have to evacuate shooting. We have to evacuate shooting.
3: I was meters away preparing to go live on air when I heard a flurry of gunshots. My crew and I quickly ducked for cover, then sprinted across the North Lawn with the rest of the White House press corps.
2: Officers say they fired back, killing the suspect. No Secret Service personnel were injured, but a bystander was hit and is in stable condition. Officials say the suspect, identified as 21-year-old Nasir Best, has a history of incidents involving the White House. They say he was involuntarily committed for a mental evaluation last year after blocking a point of entry, but a month later was arrested for allegedly trying to enter a White House checkpoint. President Trump is using this latest incident to argue his controversial White House ballroom is necessary. And overnight, the Justice Department revealing just how secure the ballroom will be, saying the roof will include a drone port and key location for rooftop snipers who will protect the White House and the entire Washington, D.C. area, and will be hermetically sealed. Saturday's shooting came less than a month after the shooting at the White House Correspondents' Dinner and less than 3 weeks after officers shot a man near the Washington Monument after they say he opened fire on a Secret Service officer.
5: With Congress currently in recess, it remains to be seen if this latest shooting will sway any more Republicans to support the president's ballroom project. Hannah Batah, ABC News, New York.
0: Washington State Patrol is searching for a hit-and-run driver accused of seriously injuring a motorcyclist north of Deer Park Saturday afternoon. Troopers say the crash happened around 3:45 at North Sherman Road and West Bridges Road. Investigators say a speeding Subaru tried to pass a motorcycle as the rider turned left onto Bridges Road. The car slammed into the motorcycle, then sped off. Medics airlifted 53-year-old John Scoville of Ford to the hospital with serious injuries. Troopers believe speed caused the crash and say the search for the driver continues this morning. Washington State Patrol is investigating a motorcycle crash that killed an 86-year-old man in Pontarea County. WSP says David Irvine of Rathdrum was riding a motorcycle south on Highway 20, about 13 miles north of Cusick. Irvine crashed into a ditch around 3 Saturday afternoon and died at the scene. WSP says as warmer weather brings more motorcyclists out onto the roads, it will have more troopers out to make sure both motorcyclists and drivers are being safe.
6: If you're going to ride, ride safely. Obey all the traffic laws. Make sure you have all the proper equipment. Make sure you have an endorsement and that you've gone to a rider education course.
0: Troopers will also look for drivers who are putting motorcyclists in danger. They encourage everyone driving a car to check their blind spots. Don't come to an abrupt stop in front of a motorcycle and do not pull out right in front of them. A federal grant that's helped fund Spokane community projects for decades could soon be coming to an end. The Community Development Block Grant has helped pay for new playgrounds, senior housing assistance, and neighborhood improvements for years. But President Trump's proposed 2027 budget eliminates the more than $3 billion program that's used by cities across the country. It's a proposal that Spokane Mayor Lisa Brown says would have immediate negative impacts.
7: We've had over $7.5 million over the last 2 years, and it's gone straight into things that neighborhoods prioritized, fencing for parks, women's job training, home repair. These are all great things that make a difference.
0: The Trump administration says the money is being used for pet projects rather than community needs. However, SNAP, a local nonprofit that receives nearly $2 million annually from the grant, argues the funding is crucial for low-income households. The federal budget is scheduled for approval by the end of September. This Memorial Day, a man who lived through history is sharing a story few Americans can still tell. At 106 years old, the oldest living survivor of Pearl Harbor is looking back on the day that changed the world. Freeman Johnson was a naval vet when Japanese forces launched their surprise attack in 1941. Johnson was also below deck inside the USS St. Louis.
8: I didn't see anything. Nothing. I was inside a boiler, a steam drum, which is about that big.
0: While chaos unfolded above him, the USS St. Louis managed to escape the harbor, becoming the first U.S. ship to make it out during the attack. Today, fewer than a dozen Pearl Harbor survivors are still alive, and across the country, Memorial Day tributes are underway, with flags lining Arlington National Cemetery and thousands of combat boots on display in Rhode Island to honor those who never made it home. On this Memorial Day, there are some closures you'll want to know about. Spokane City Hall and other city facilities are closed, along with the public libraries, municipal court, and the waste-to-energy facility. Garbage services are delayed a day. On-street parking meters and kiosks are free, but time limits for them still apply. Monday City Council meeting is canceled. Council will have its regular meeting June 1st. Our time is now 6:09. Back over to meteorologist Matt Gray.
1: All right, everybody. And keeping an eye here now on this outlook for the Storm Prediction Center, where the odds have gone up a little bit in North Idaho for some pretty strong, robust thunderstorms here. So we'll talk about that, the timeline for those storms and when they will arrive coming up.
0: 3,000 flags honor 3,000 heroes. Just ahead, how volunteers, including active duty soldiers, prepared the Veterans Cemetery for today's Memorial Day ceremony and what you need to know if you plan to go. And a major breakthrough in U.S.-Iran tensions. President Trump says the countries are close to ending their conflict. What that is doing to the price of oil as markets react to the peace prospects right after the break.
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9: It is 6:13. Here's a look at what's new on Good Morning Northwest. News that the United States and Iran war could end soon sent oil prices tumbling down in early trading on Sunday. Brent crude, which is the international benchmark, fell nearly 1.5% to about $99 a barrel, while U.S. crude dropped almost 5% to about $92 a barrel. President Donald Trump announced Saturday the U.S. and Iran were close to ending their conflict. Part of that agreement would include reopening the Strait of Hormuz. About 20% of the world's oil normally travels through the strait. The war has sent oil and gas prices skyrocketing over the past few months. The Trump administration will now require green card applicants to leave the U.S. until they have been approved. The new rule, announced Friday, could disrupt the lives of hundreds of thousands of people seeking the right to legally and permanently live and work in the United States. Exemptions are possible for extraordinary circumstances, according to U.S. Citizenship and Immigration Services spokesperson. In a statement, Zach Kaler said that when people await approval in their home country, it reduces the need to find those who stay in the U.S. despite being denied. In Tennessee, a federal judge dismissed the criminal charges against Kilmar Abrego Garcia. The judge called the charges an abuse of prosecuting power, saying the investigation was tainted. Last year, the Trump administration deported Abrego Garcia to El Salvador, even though a judge barred his removal due to concerns about his safety in his home country. When Abrego Garcia arrived back in the U.S., he was charged with two counts for allegedly transporting unlawful migrants in 2022. His attorneys fought back, saying those charges were selective and vindictive.
10: Sunny for now, but not going to stay that way through the entirety of the day. As we get into the late afternoon and then approach

0: approaching sunset, strong cold front pushing through the inland northwest, and we will be quite warm for the early and mid-afternoons, close to 80 degrees and seeing those big thunderheads starting to get themselves going out to the south of the I-90 corridor. Stormy conditions, gusty winds as we head into tonight. If you have evening plans, make sure you are watching the weather and be ready to act accordingly.
1: Volunteers spent Friday preparing the Washington State Veterans Cemetery in Medical Lake, placing more than 3,000 American flags on grave sites. The cemetery holds more than 11,000 veterans. Active duty military members joined the effort, taking time to honor those who served before them.
2: Every time we place the flag down, we give that person a salute. And that salute just, it is that final send-off for a lot of people, especially people that wear the uniform. It's kind of emotional. These people kind of planted the seed for me to be here, so I want to pay my homage and my respects to give back to them.
1: The cemetery will host its annual Memorial Day ceremony this morning at 11 o'clock. Parking is limited, so organizers encourage carpooling. Overflow parking will be available on Ritchie Road. It's now 6:16. A moving memorial brings Gold Star families together to honor their fallen heroes. And coming up, the special project in Spokane, creating a place where grief becomes healing and memories live on. And as we send you to a commercial break, here is a live look at that memorial. We'll show you more on this Memorial Day coming up.
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1: Welcome back. It is now 6:19. The Washington State Fallen Heroes Project honors those who gave their lives while serving their country. Yesterday, they held an event to honor local veterans who made the ultimate sacrifice. Daniel Purcell spoke to families of those honored about what the memorial means to them.
12: The Washington State Fallen Heroes Project arrived at the Numerica Veterans Arena early this morning to set up the Boots on the Ground Memorial.
13: Our goal is to bring the community in just to see and remember and spend a little time acknowledging those who gave their lives for us. And at the same time, all of the volunteers that you see out here are Gold Star surviving families. And so it's that fellowship, you know, that shared experience that really helps you get through the tough times.
12: There are nearly 700 boots here on display at the event.
14: each one honoring a local veteran who gave everything serving their country.
15: To do something formal like this is just wonderful. It gives us a place to meet with other Gold Star families and share great memories. So it means a lot to get to come and share those experiences with the other Gold Star families.
14: Tammy McConkie lost her son Josh just over a decade ago. She says despite the passing years, the grief that comes with his loss may never go away. But events like this can help ease the pain.
15: Josh has been gone 11 and a half years, or yesterday, because that's a lot how it feels. It's never going to be easy, but it gets a little easier each year. And with each other Gold Star family member that comes and says, I know, I lost a son as well. I understand what you're going through.
14: Each boot and photo displayed allows Gold Star families to carry on their loved ones' memories and ensure they are never forgotten.
15: There's a saying that a soldier dies twice, once when he leaves this earth, and the other time when you stop saying his name. And we will never stop saying Josh's name. And every time we come here, we say his name because he's not dead. We're just waiting to see him again.
14: In Spokane, Daniel Purcell, 4 News Now.
1: Absolutely beautiful.
0: Wow.
1: It's really, really remarkable. And we're off to a really nice start for our Memorial
0: it
1: Day.
0: It is. It's mm-hmm. nice. It feels pretty warm out there.
1: It
0: so,
1: does. Yeah.
0: Yeah. It doesn't feel like you need anything extra. Having some rain gear might be helpful
1: for
0: if
1: later.
0: You're still out and about this evening. Yeah. I know there's like a concert out of the casino, for example, stuff that's still going on mm-hmm. here on this Monday evening here before a lot of us go back to work on Tuesday. You gotta be alert to what's going on with the weather during that time frame, because we are going to have a chance for thunderstorms, general thunderstorms, that's symbolized by this yellow color. But in North Idaho now, the National Storm Prediction Center highlighting this area for the possibility of some strong or even potentially one or two severe thunderstorms, where there is a possibility for some larger hail, maybe even a few damaging wind gusts here. So this is going to be something to watch across North Idaho and on into western Montana for the second half of the day. So looking at some areas where we could see some strong winds, hail as well here. Another thing that we got to watch out for, and this is for many of you in the Columbia Basin, is that as our winds kick up here in the late afternoon and through the evening, we may see a lot of areas of blowing dust or low visibility, crosswinds on some of the area highways as well. So this is quite a dramatic system that is going to be pushing through here, and everybody just needs to make sure you're aware of what's going on for the second half of the day so you can stay safe. Here's what we've got for the day. 9 o'clock, temperatures in the 60s. 1 o'clock, temperatures in the upper 70s. Still partly cloudy, but those clouds start to really build here in the following hours. And so by the time we head towards 5 o'clock around Spokane, we've got a chance for showers and storms. That will continue on through about 9 o'clock. And then after that, we'll start to see things ease up, although our rain chances will continue. Let's show you here now. So this cold front comes through first, expecting that it'll be sweeping through the area as we head towards about 3 o'clock or so. Winds will be increasing behind that. And then look behind it here as well. Around the Blue Mountains and down into the Walla Walla area, we see the first thunderstorms developing, and then they will quickly track off to the north here as we head towards the 4-5 o'clock hour, and continuing to do so, gradually increasing shower and storm coverage and intensity as well, especially with air rising up to the crest of the Bitterroot Mountains here. This is likely where we will see some of the strongest thunderstorms, from Grangeville up into the Silver Valley and then north towards where you get towards places like Clark Fork as well. So it's those areas right in the extreme eastern edge of our area that you really got to pay attention here to the thunderstorm activity for the end of the evening. As we head towards, as I mentioned before, 9 o'clock in the I-90 corridor, yeah, there's still rain out there, but it is significantly less impactful than what we may see with those brief thunderstorms and the heavy rain and the gusty winds and, of course, the lightning, which is something that we would like to avoid
1: yes.
0: as much as possible. It's already, I mean, we were talking about this in the commercial break, Robin. It's already really dry out there. Those mm-hmm. grasses already mm-hmm. turning brown in many places. So
1: yeah.
0: good that we're getting rain. Not so great that we're already starting to see probably more than a couple lightning events here this week.
1: Yeah, don't need that.
0: No.
1: Yeah. All right, Matt, thank you very much. It's now 6:25. The Spokane Velocity went head-to-head against Sarasota at One Spokane Stadium yesterday. We'll have the highlights. And the Mariners were chasing a series win in Kansas City against the Royals. Highlights from that as well coming up next in Morning Sports when we come back.
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1: Your time is 628. Here's a look at sports. The Seattle Mariners were looking for the series win against the Kansas City Royals yesterday afternoon in Missouri. The Mariners have been struggling with injuries, inconsistent pitching, and occasional hitting challenges, but not Julio Rodriguez. This is his ninth home run of the season. This was his first at-bat in that first inning, giving the Mariners an early one-run lead. But the Mariners' pitching falters yet again. Now, the Mariners tried a late comeback, but ended up losing 8-6. Good news, despite having a four-game below 500 record, they're only 2.5 games out of first place. Speaking of first place, they head to Sacramento to play the AL West leader, Athletics, tonight. It's been a rough first half of the season for the Spokane Indians near the basement in the standings. But the good thing about having these two halves of the season, teams have a little bit longer to figure things out sometimes. And the Indians figured it out with the Vancouver Canadiens in an afternoon clash yesterday. A 7-6 win. This gives the Indians the series victory, 4-2. And like many of you, they have the day off today and start a six-game series at the Tri-City Dust Devils tomorrow night. And Spokane Velocity back at home yesterday. It's the first game since we learned their sister franchise, the Zephyr, folded. Velocity has shown good form as of late, winning three and drawing twice in their last five. Yesterday, they hosted the Sarasota Paradise. And in one Spokane Stadium, Velocity topped the Paradise 1-0. With the win, the Velocity is just 2 points short of the top of the table. Their next game is coming up this Saturday in Portland. Good morning, Northwest Time is now 6:30. Are you saving enough for retirement? Millions of Americans aren't. Just ahead on Good Morning Northwest, the simple moves you can that can make all the difference for you to set you up for retirement success. And fire season arrives early in Spokane County. Rising temperatures, drying vegetation create dangerous conditions. Coming up, the latest on the fire in Cheney and the restrictions you need to know before lighting any outdoor fires.
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3: Good morning. 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The Dow Jones has gained about 400 points to 50,690. The S&P 500 is up 45 to 7,490. And the NASDAQ is up 175 points to 26,470. 10-year treasuries are at 4.54%. Taking a look at commodities now, crude oil's trading at $97 a barrel. The price of gold is at $4,522 an ounce, while silver is at $76 an ounce. Soft white wheat is quoted at $6.55 a bushel. And finally, NVIDIA stock has lost about $2 this morning and is now trading at $217 a share. Learn how to retire with Altmaier by visiting altmaierfinancial.com, where you can find times this weekend to join Dave on Altmaier Financial Radio. 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Have a great morning.
4: This is a Bloomberg Money Minute. How'd you like to have to cough up $15,000 to $50,000 to help your college-age kid get a job?
5: Disappointing for some parents who were really excited to send their kid off to college and were hoping that was, you know, the end of it.
4: Bloomberg reporter Joe Constance says a growing number of parents are paying big bucks for extra job coaching.
5: It just speaks to how tough this job market is right now.
4: Beth Hendler-Grunt, head of Next Great Step, is seeing growing demand for helping post-pandemic grads figure out,
6: what do I do with my life? And once we help them narrow that down, then help them figure out, then how do you become the one chosen to land the job that you desire?
4: She says a generation used to one-click social media results needs help with social skills, and
6: they're a little fragile in terms of their grit to kind of persist and keep going when they don't hear back or they get rejected.
4: The average number of applicants for each entry-level job has nearly tripled since 2019. Denise Pellegrini, Bloomberg Radio.
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1: Good morning, Northwest. Thanks so much for waking up with us. I'm Robin Nance. Natalie Grant has the morning off. It is Monday, May 25th. Meteorologist Matt Gray here with our first alert forecast on this holiday.
0: Yeah, and on this Memorial Day, things are starting off quite nice, warm, comfortable here for most of the day. Highs will end up around 80 degrees. But that's thunderstorm fuel, my friends, and we will have storms arriving as the pattern changes quite dramatically this afternoon and this evening. Gusty winds coming in late in the day here as well behind a cold front that'll help kick off those storms. And we're going to have an active weather pattern for much of the week, even on some of those days where our rain chances end up being fairly low. Now, as for today, we are going to be looking in the late afternoon for the possibility of not just thunderstorms, but perhaps some pretty strong thunderstorms with a chance for a little bit of hail and some strong gusty winds, and maybe even a couple of storms that produce some even severe or potentially damaging wind gusts across North Idaho. I think for the most part, that's going to be much closer to the border here with Montana, some of those storms that develop as they move up into the Bitterroot Mountains, but certainly something that we got to pay attention to here for the afternoon and the evening. Temperatures right now in the 50s, now up to 60 degrees in Spokane. So we're warming up very, very quickly here with all the sunshine we've got this morning. Here are your highs for the afternoon. Definitely going to be a little toasty out there right before those showers and thunderstorms begin to roll up here for the dinner hour and beyond. So we'll dig into that timeline a little bit more to help you plan out the rest of your holiday weekend coming up.
1: In our fire watch coverage, Spokane County Fire District 3 reports the area's fire danger rating has officially increased from low to moderate. Saturday, crews responded to a fire that spurred level 2 evacuation orders for neighbors, meaning be prepared to evacuate. These have since been downgraded to level 1 as the fire was fully contained. The risk of wildfires increases as temperatures continue to rise and vegetation dries out. Firefighters are urging extra caution when burning outdoors or making a campfire. Check local burn restrictions and rules before burning. A school superintendent in Western Washington, who also worked at 2 Spokane County school districts, is facing charges for obstructing a sexual assault investigation. Longview police arrested Karen Cloninger as part of an ongoing investigation involving sexual assaults at Mark Morris High School. Investigators say Cloninger was aware of allegations involving multiple students as early as January. She's accused of directing staff to handle the matter internally and discourage further discussion, even after law enforcement reached out for assistance. Cloninger, who previously worked in the East Valley School District and Spokane Public Schools, is now charged with tampering with a witness, failure to report, and obstruction. She's been ordered not to contact students or witnesses and is due back in court in June. New numbers from the Idaho Department of Labor show Idaho's unemployment rate held steady in April at 3.6%. That is still well below the national unemployment rate of 4.3%. By comparison, Washington's unemployment rate for April came in at 5.2%. The report also shows job growth across much of the Gem State. 5 of Idaho's 6 metropolitan areas posted gains in non-farm jobs over the month. And Coeur d'Alene saw the largest increase at 0.5%, followed by Lewiston at 0.3%. Millions of Americans aren't saving enough for retirement. A local financial expert breaks down the easy moves that can make all the difference. Kirsten O'Connor shows us in this Money Saving Monday.
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8: John Maroney is a financial engagement manager at Numerica Credit Union. 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
8: 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Don't worry. There are tools to help you get there.
9: You can do an auto increase of like 1% per year up until you reach that mark. And you can set, hey, increase by 1% per year up until I hit that and then stop right there.
8: Another way to meet your goals faster, ask about an employer match.
9: Like if your employer offers a match of, hey, if you contribute 3, we'll kick in 3, make sure you are getting that. It's free money. Anytime in this life someone wants to give you free money, please take it from them.
8: Maroney says there's one common mistake people make with retirement planning, and that's checking too frequently.
9: Because our emotions can get the better of us when we see fluctuations and then cause us to make poor decisions with our retirement, like cashing it out or adjusting what it's put in based on what we read or what we hear about. Interestingly enough, some of the best performing retirement plans are for people who have just passed away and the heir has not taken it over yet, because it's just running on autopilot and nobody is messing with it. And so again, what that can teach us is the more tinkering that we do, often the worse outcomes that we get.
8: With this Money Saving Monday, I'm Kirsten O'Connor.
1: It is now 6:38. Yeah, some great tips there. It's hard not to tinker. Leave it alone. Just everybody, just leave it alone.
0: Yeah, we're tinkering with the forecast over here.
1: And sure are.
0: We're probably going to be doing a lot of tinkering with the forecast. Is this looks like one of these patterns this week where it's a bit more of a you got to kind of take it as it comes type situation. So I'm going to open with that.
1: Okay.
0: For the forecast coming up here as we're at least on long term. Probably going to see a few changes here. What we do know is what's coming up this afternoon in your outlook after this.
1: And when grocery bills climb, the community steps up. The Beef Counts program delivers protein directly to families who need it most. Where the mobile market stops next in Spokane when we come back.
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1: All right, it is now 6:46, and again, taking a live look at downtown Spokane, starting off rather nice. I did wear a jacket today, and then I was like, I'm not sure I even needed that.
0: Yeah, it's not too bad. It was not crisp at all walking out the door early this morning. And yeah, going to have those a little bit of summer vibes again this afternoon. Feeling right around 80 degrees, some mid-80s as you get into the downtown Spokane area in the bottom of the valley. So really going to be quite nice for most of the day. Here's the thing, and I mentioned this before, those warm temperatures, thunderstorm fuel. Now that we're seeing a storm system moving in later in the day, it's going to be dry and warm for most of it, but late afternoon and evening thunderstorms, and some of those could be quite strong. So let's take a look. As you can see, not much going on here through about 3-4 o'clock. Then we start to see these initial showers and storms developing, starting around, say, the Walla Walla area, the Blue Mountains in East Oregon, and then quickly tracking off to the north across eastern Washington towards the Spokane area. Gradually, we see the radar fill in across north Idaho and right into the kind of easternmost sliver of north Idaho. Mainly up in these high mountain areas, but also around places like the Silver Valley, places like Avery, along the St. Joe River as well. These are where we're going to see the big boys get going. The strong thunderstorms with the potential for strong gusty winds, the potential for hail that'll be much higher as you head further east than what we'll see, for example, as you work your way into the central part of Washington State this evening, where it's going to be more just regular old rain. But still a chance for thunder around Spokane and Coeur d'Alene. So if you have any plans between about 5 and 9 p.m., there's going to be thunderstorms in the area. You got to think right now, okay, if a storm rolls up on me, where am I going to go with whatever your activity is for the day, and what are you going to do? So might as well be thinking about that now here, because these storms have potential to be a little strong. We might see a little bit of hail here, might see some strong gusty winds. We also will see just gusty winds in general across the region here with this cold front that's going to help get those storms going. And so we will see the chance for some dust and low visibility during the afternoon and early evening hours across central Washington. I want to show you that now. You can see that blowing dust here, potential starting to get going as those gusts around 3 o'clock get up to over 30 miles an hour in places like Moses Lake, Omak, and then down towards the Yakima area in the Tri-Cities here. We gradually see that spread across to the Palouse region here as we head towards kind of that 8 p.m. hour there for Monday. Of course, there will be wet weather coming along for the ride here as well, as we just showed you in my last slide. Now, this bigger storm system that this is all a part of is going to be sticking around. We'll have a chance for at least a couple of showers here for Tuesday and Wednesday. The big thing, though, is going to be that huge drop in temperatures. Look at that, a high of only 62 on Tuesday. And then that system comes back north. And we have more stormy weather coming in for Thursday and Friday. Already some indications here that these storms could be quite strong as well. So it is going to be a busy week of weather.
1: Yeah.
0: Hey, you know, Four News Now weather app, it's free.
1: It's free and it's so helpful.
0: You might need it this week, I think.
1: Good idea. All right, Matt, thank you very much. It's now 11 minutes before the hour. Your morning sprint is coming up next. Thanks for waking up with Good Morning Northwest on your Memorial Day Monday. We'll be right back.
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22: Good morning. 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The Dow Jones has gained about 400 points to 50,690, the S&P 500 is up 45 to 7,490, and the NASDAQ is up 175 points to 26,470. 10-year treasuries are at 4.54%. Taking a look at commodities now, crude oil is trading at $97 a barrel. The price of gold is at $4,522 an ounce, while silver is at $76 an ounce. Soft white wheat is quoted at $6.55 a bushel. And finally, Nvidia stock has lost about $2 this morning and is now trading at $217 a share. Learn how to retire with Altmaier by visiting altmaierfinancial.com, where you can find times this weekend to join Dave on Altmaier Financial Radio. 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Have a great morning.
4: This is a Bloomberg Money Minute. If you're having trouble using your frequent flyer miles because there are just no seats left on the flight you want, it could be because other frequent flyers are hoarding the seats. Travel experts say frequent flyers are increasingly making so-called ghost bookings for different routes and times for a bunch of trips to the same destination as they hedge against delays and cancellations.
23: Booking using awards for using miles or points gives you greater optionality than booking with cash or credit card.
4: Brian Terry, Managing Director at Alton Aviation Consultancy, says that's because
23: most flights that are booked using miles, you have the option to redeposit those miles. And at different levels, if you have status with the airline, it can typically come with no fee. If you have no status, there might be a small fee, but it's much more flexible than a cash ticket.
4: And some airlines are now starting to crack down and find those making ghost bookings. Denise Pellegrini, Bloomberg Radio.
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1: It is 6:52, time to get you ready to take on your Memorial Day Monday with the morning sprint. Warm day ahead. Meteorologist Matt Gray has your forecast just ahead. But we are first following some breaking news this morning out of Adams County. Involving a deadly skydiving incident. The Adams County Sheriff's Office says two skydivers collided in midair Saturday evening near East Schlesser Road. The crash killed one person and injured another. Investigators are still working to figure out what caused that collision. Deputies have not released the identities of the victims at this point. We'll bring you more when we learn it.
0: It is going to be another warm day across the inland northwest. You can see just some fair weather clouds here right now, but a storm system is going to be moving in during the second half of the day, and that's going to allow for some big time changes. Highs will be around 80 degrees, but once we get past 3 o'clock, we got to be on the lookout for showers and storms developing across the region, with especially strong storms possible heading into this evening across North Idaho.
1: On this Memorial Day, there are some closures you'll want to know about. Spokane City Hall and other city facilities are closed, along with public libraries, municipal court, and the waste to energy facility. Garbage services are delayed a day. On-street parking meters and kiosks are free, but time limits for them still apply. Monday City Council meeting is canceled. The council will have its regular meeting on June 1st. In our Fire Watch coverage, Spokane County Fire District 3 reports the area's fire danger rating has officially increased from low to moderate. Saturday, crews responded to a fire that spurred level 2 evacuation orders for neighbors, meaning prepare to evacuate. These have since been downgraded to level 1, as just keep your eyes open for things as the fire was.
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3: From ABC News, I'm Chuck Sievertson.
7: The ceremony that you are about to witness is the changing of the guard.
3: President Trump is on Memorial Day set to lay a wreath at the Tomb of the Unknown Soldier at Arlington National Cemetery in Washington. There's a guard announcing the changing of the guard. There are reports of some progress, but no deal yet between the U.S. and Iran to reopen the Strait of Hormuz. President Trump has posted that critics of the deal know nothing of the potential agreement. ABC's Ian Pannell in Tel Aviv.
8: There are some significant sticking points, not least what happens to Iran's highly enriched uranium. Remember that one of the main justifications for military action in the first place was to prevent Iran from having a nuclear weapon.
3: Expanding restrictions on travelers entering the U.S. due to the growing Ebola outbreak in Africa. ABC News medical correspondent Dr. Darian Sutton.
9: The contagiousness of Ebola really comes into direct when you come into direct contact with the bodily fluids of someone who is infected, and people are typically only contagious when they are symptomatic. Now, here's the problem. This is affecting communities that are in dire need. They're already facing a crisis in not only limitations in health care, but also access and preventative equipment, and that is what's leading to the speed of the spread in Ebola in Africa right now.
3: Good news from fire officials in Southern California saying the temperature of the chemical inside the damaged tank at an aircraft plant in Garden Grove is declining. Pressure has been released through a crack in the top, and there is no longer a threat of an explosion. ABC's Alex Stone in Los Angeles.
10: Crews with the Orange County Fire Authority working through the night to stop a massive chemical tank from exploding. This comes after a specialized team was able to get close enough to that 7,000-gallon tank full of hazardous liquid Saturday night, finding a crack. More than 50,000 residents evacuated.
3: If you're on the road between noon and 5 p.m. today, local time, returning from your Memorial Day trip, experts say it's going to be among the busiest periods of the entire weekend. You're listening to ABC News.
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3: A new warning about starting, stopping, and switching between weight loss drugs. ABC's Jacqueline Lee.
14: Wegovy and Ozempic were the most common drugs people started on and the most common ones people switched to. The study authors say switching may reflect doctors adjusting treatment as newer weight loss drugs become available. Additional studies found that stopping GLP-1 medications does result in weight gain and backsliding of healthy heart goals, including blood pressure, blood sugar, and other health measures.
3: A study published in JAMA Network Open say about 3 in 4 adults who start a GLP-1 drug for weight loss no longer take it within a year. Investigators in New Mexico believe They know more about last week's hazardous material situation that sent more than two dozen people to the hospital.
5: Within minutes of walking into a house in the small town of Mountain Air, New Mexico, paramedics responding to a reported overdose noticed blurred vision and breathing trouble of their own. Carbon monoxide poisoning was a possibility, but now Dr. Steve McLaughlin of the University of New Mexico Medical Center says
6: fentanyl is particularly dangerous because it requires only a tiny, tiny amount to cause an overdose.
5: Three people died after ingesting opioids. 20 first responders needed treatment from exposure to the patients. Jim Ryan, ABC News.
3: The New York Knicks are one game away from sweeping the Eastern Finals if they beat the Cleveland Cavaliers tonight. It will be their first trip to the NBA Finals in 27 years. Chuck Sievertson, ABC News.
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29: 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Jamie Markley, David Van Camp, Scott Robbins. Okay, people talking gas prices.
30: Well, yeah. Yeah, a lot of people are because, you know, this has been going on long enough that I think a lot of folks are, and myself included, you're kind of worried about what happens on down the line, is especially like food producers are investing in gas, they're investing in diesel right now, and well, in the fall, that's going to be reflected in the price of things.
31: There's no doubt about that.
30: And it's a problem. Well, Trump is very, very prickly about that conversation. And so Brett Baer from Fox News, he pushed the president on the gas prices during that interview.
31: Okay.
32: I got three tankers out this week filled with Iranian oil.
36: Because we allowed that to happen.
32: You did.
36: We allowed that to happen.
32: Before this trip. Gas prices in America are still high, painfully high.
36: They're going to drop like a rock as
32: soon as it's over.
36: Yeah.
32: Painfully high, though, now, and could be creeping higher before it's done.
36: Excuse me. Lower than Biden, and much lower than people thought they'd be.
32: This inflation number is going up. You're right. It's much lower than President Biden's was, but it's going up under you, the numbers are. You can imagine Democrats and political pundits jumped all over this statement that you made the other day. You were asked on the when you were leaving.
37: The only thing that matters is that I'm talking about Iran. They can't have a nuclear weapon. I don't think about American financial situation. I don't think about anybody. I think about one thing. You cannot let Iran have a nuclear weapon. That's all.
36: That's right. That's
31: all right, let's pause that for a second. Because off air,
38: that was not his finest moment.
31: Robbins was very upset off air. Mm-hmm.
38: Well, and what he said is true. I don't disagree with him. In context, though, but out of context or even exaggerated context, which they're going to do, you take that soundbite, they don't care what they think.
31: Yes.
38: Holy crap, those are the people that vote.
30: Yeah.
31: If I was trying to recreate the scene off air, it was, they're going to use that. They're going to use it. Why do you say it?
0: They'd be idiots not to use it.
31: I know. I understand.
0: Well, of course they're going to use it.
30: Like, one of the reasons why I don't think he would say anything other than that is because they are actually trying to reach a deal, whatever that will look like, with the Iranians. And so he can't go out there and telegraph, oh, yeah, well, at some point, if it gets too bad here, then I'll just walk away and give up. Because the Iranians will hear that, and they're like, okay, we can keep digging on in like ticks, and there we go.
31: Yeah.
0: I understand that, what you're saying, David. Clearly, I do understand it. Yeah. I really do. And I don't disagree with it. But what I'm saying is that piece of audio right there is all people heard.
31: Yeah.
0: A majority of people, a majority of Americans who vote, and maybe they voted for Trump the first time and like, his prices are stupid inflation and, you know, I hate it. It's killing us. And you see it. And this morning, every single news outlet this morning had at least two people at the gas pump bemoaning it and saying we're going to have to cut our vacation short. And the sob stories came out. And they're real stories. I mean, they're real Americans. They're really talking about the problem.
31: Yes.
0: Nobody asked them who they voted for. But at the same time, man.
31: Well, you
0: could have done it in another way.
31: I tried to tell you this months ago, as I would say every time that I was passing the gas station, that the price is going up. And you were saying, hey, chill out. This thing's going to be over in 4 to 6 weeks.
0: Well,
30: it was actually the opposite. But
31: well, maybe it was the opposite of that. Yeah. But whatever. Here's the rest of the clip.
36: Is this a perfect segment? So, I make it again.
1: But you can imagine how many people stop the soundbite I don't think about America's financial situation. So what's your response to that framework?
36: It's very simple. When people hear me say it, everybody agrees. Short-term pain, it's going to be short-term pain. But the pain is much less than people thought. Because people thought that the oil would go up to $250. You know, it was $99 yesterday, $99 a barrel. I thought it might go up to $200. I was okay with that. Not that I wanted it, but you cannot let them have a nuclear weapon.
31: Okay. And you know the threats are back saying, time is of the essence. Better make a deal.
30: Yeah.
31: Or it's going to be hell unleashed, basically. Mm-hmm. I'm paraphrasing.
30: I think, yeah, because from his perspective, he is the master of compartmentalizing different things.
31: Mm-hmm.
30: And saying, okay, I don't need to worry about that right now. I got this to worry about, all of that. But, you know, as this thing drags along and has been kind of a stalemate for the last 2 or 3 weeks, he's hearing it more and more from people that he probably trusts, that he knows are in his corner, who are saying, we got to do something. We got to, you know, tinkle or get off the potty when it comes to Iran.
31: Yeah. Like, what are we going to do? So we'll see. Keeping an eye on that.
0: Mm.
31: And yeah, a lot of people that you talk to are like, get it done.
0: Mm-hmm. Yep.
31: Let's be done. I understand.
0: Well, I mean, with all the foot dragging currently going on in Washington, it doesn't seem like anything's getting done.
31: No, it doesn't. It's very frustrating. Now, what's this whole thing with Gavin Newsom, Dave?
30: Oh, yeah, this seems a little insurrection-y to me. The California governor's race, there's a decent chance that there will be only two Republicans running against each other in the general. So they have an open primary, not party specific. So the top two in the primary election, they go on to the general election in the fall. And the two Republicans are polling pretty well. And a lot of polls are showing that it is the top two are both Republican.
0: Yeah.
30: Well,
0: that's something.
30: Governor Gavin Newsom was asked what he would do if the Democrats got locked out in the fall.
31: Okay.
4: We all have agencies. We can shape the future. There's still a lot. I've said this before, so I'll repeat it. I don't anticipate this need to be the case, but there is a break the glass scenario. And there's many people that have a deep understanding of what it would look like if Democrats were locked out. And we're going to do everything to make sure that doesn't happen. I'll leave it there.
31: Right. Break the glass.
30: There's a break the glass emergency thing. Well, they've been talking about all of a sudden, throwing together party-specific primaries, start to get on the ballot by November, all this. I mean, again, this is what Democrats do all the time. If they lose the argument, they change the definition of words. And this is just a larger piece of that. They're losing an election in California, which they see as exclusively theirs. And so they're going to do everything they can to sort of parachute in a Democrat on the ballot so they can retain control. And he admitted it.
31: Yes, that's exactly what it is. And if you try to bring that up, somebody, hey, you're like breaking your own rules here.
0: Right.
31: They don't care.
30: They've already done it.
31: Yes, they don't care.
0: Right.
6: I mean, that's the way the game is played. So, yeah, we'll see what happens. And no one's going to call out the hypocrisy as far as legacy media goes.
30: No.
6: Because they want it to happen.
30: I mean, could you imagine if that's what's happening in Texas and for some reason there's this open primary and it's two Democrats that might actually be the only people on the ballot, and then, you know, Ken Paxton or the governor, Greg Abbott, come in and say, well, we're going to have a break the glass moment, okay? We are going to get rid of that primary if it looks like our guy's going to lose.
6: Right.
30: Dude, it'd be threat to democracy because it is a threat to democracy.
6: Dude, I don't know if you ever have these thoughts that if Trump would have lost this last election, where we would be right now. And sometimes I have the thought we would be much closer to the UK than we are right now.
30: Yeah.
6: Because that's where all of it was going. It's sort of like that whole progressive world sort of movement toward political correctness and DEI. And in the UK, it is bonkers.
38: Well, that's not even a nutty thought you're having. That's, I 100% agree with you. That's exactly where we would be. Yes.
6: Yes. I mean, it's not hard to see that. That was just a reminder from Gavin Newsom right there. And so they had this big protest in the UK you may have heard about. And you had facial recognition out there as far as people getting in trouble for protesting. Mm-hmm. What's happened there? As you've had, you know, basically the whole country overrun with illegals and nothing being done. That's not even to mention all of the girls that have been raped over the last 15 to 20 years by illegals. And the government helped suppress the story. It is wild. So Daily Wire News had it. Journalist Alan Miller was covering it and explained what the whole thing was about.
7: I think the key focus is a number of areas. One really important part of it is free speech. And unite the kingdom around the sense that free speech is something that should be for everyone.

0: free speech is something that should be for everyone. It's a foundational principle. And over the recent years, there's been a lot of pressure put on free speech. We've seen that there have been many arrests for so-called non-crime hate incidents. That's where people are saying things or posting them on social media. And there are arrests from that. We've seen debanking around people's political views as well.
1: And they call it hateful. It's not hateful. What people have posted, like questioning, say, Sharia law. Oh, you can't do that. Can't say anything bad about Sharia law.
2: Well, I'm sure that there are crazies that have posted, you know, hateful stuff.
1: Sure, but just saying, but Sharia law doesn't belong in the UK. Oh, that's hateful. What?
0: And also we've seen how both the police and the judiciary has been weaponized around certain types of protests, and it's not consistent down the line.
1: Yeah. And as far as, like, the consistency part of that, he goes on to explain.
0: And all of this is built up into a crescendo around a lot of the key issues where people are very concerned around the boats, the small boats that are coming in with illegal migration, with some of the hotels having those people there that are often not documented, and concerns around the local areas with increased crime and things like that. And when people discuss them or raise issues with them or say they have concerns about them, they've often been branded as though they are the ones with the problem. People had said the Prime Minister went on the news twice to say this is divisive and it's extreme. He has been insulting that and insulting the British public. And that was very much the sentiment of people that I spoke to while on the rally. People very much wanted to get the point across that they're fed up of being treated with this contempt, as though they're tarnished with something that's really bad. The idea that...
1: Islamophobic, of course, and other things, xenophobic, whatever.
0: You know, being proud about this nation and its history and its traditions then makes you a far-right or a fascist or any of these terms, which are very specific terms. But the other thing that happened, John, is that people are saying we're just not listening to it anymore. It's like we have this expression, in the case, water off a duck's back.
1: Yeah. And there's more to that we'll get to a little bit later on. I don't know. Do you think anything's going to change there?
3: I don't know how it could, man. I mean,
2: I don't either.
3: Even the conservatives in the UK sound a lot like what moderate Democrats used to sound like, I don't know, like 8 years ago.
1: I know. Well, but I mean, Keir Starmer's got to be stepping down. Well, so
2: there's the old saying, though: once the genie's out of the bottle, you don't put it back in.
1: Yeah,
2: you can't. I mean, it's off the hook, though.
1: Oh yeah,
2: it's completely off the hook.
1: Well, it's like Canada.
2: Yes,
1: it's like you can never let that happen in the United States. It just can't. All right, it is Mashup Monday. We all need a little smile on Monday. David provides it most days.
3: Yes,
1: I don't even know what we have today.
3: Well, it's Rick Astley versus Nirvana. Nevermind Gonna Give You Up, a.k.a. Rick Grold.
1: Oh, Rick Grold. That's a funny play on words. All right.

0: It feels like a Morrissey song or something, like with just a little bit more distortion.
1: Yes. I guess what was going through my head is, okay, maybe it doesn't, quote, work as well as some others, but it's hilarious.
0: Yes.
2: I played both those songs, too.
1: Yes, you did.
2: I did.
1: All right, the five stories we're watching today and much more straight ahead.

0: Hey, Jen, you ready for a girls' night in?
1: Absolutely. What's on the agenda?
0: Oh, a little wine, a little JTV.
1: Jewelry television? I've never shopped on TV.
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1: 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Why are we standing here?
0: You turn on the TV. 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
19: The Markley Van Camp and Robbins Show. Jamie Markley, David Van Camp, Scott Robbins, and now the five stories we're watching today.
20: All right, number five, Luigi Mangione has secured a partial legal victory after a judge ruled that evidence recovered from his backpack at a McDonald's cannot be used in court. Now, that does not include, though, a notebook or the firearm he allegedly used to kill the head of United Healthcare. So I think there were some mixed messages going on, especially online, really, miscommunication online, where they're like, I can't believe all this is being suppressed. Well, no, actually the gun and the notebook are kind of the more important than like a magazine that was in the backpack. They said they didn't have a warrant to search it, yada, yada, yada. So it was a partial victory, but really the smoking gun, hello, that's still admissible in court.
15: Yep, got it.
20: Number four, former Metropolitan Correctional Center guard Tova Noel arrived for a closed-door House Oversight Committee interview. This is the person believed to have been among the final people to see Jeffrey Epstein alive. One of the people sleeping on the job. Number three, the World Health Organization has labeled the Ebola outbreak in Africa, specifically Congo, as a public health emergency of international concern. However, what they said was, hey, we all need to be like upping our game in terms of surveillance. However, quote, no country should close its borders or place any restrictions on travel and trade. Such measures, they say, are usually implemented out of fear and have no basis in science. But shut down your schools.
15: Yes, exactly.
20: Okay. Number two, President Trump warned Iran that the clock is ticking on it, proposing an acceptable nuclear deal that will ensure Tehran never obtains a nuclear weapon. And number one, the president of Iran has admitted apparently they've suffered harm from U.S. attacks and urged his fellow officials to face reality, portraying a reality in which they are collapsing, the United States, while we are prospering is unacceptable. It's just not true. But he is saying, hey, we're not going to bow in the face of the great Satan, blah, blah, blah, all that nonsense. Okay.
15: Yeah.
20: Those are the top five stories that we're watching today. 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
15: Well, I saw a story, and I thought of you, Scott. I don't know why, but something ended. The production of something.
21: Oh, no. A show? A TV show?
15: No, a beer.
21: Oh, really?
15: Have you heard of this?
21: The beer?
15: Yeah, the beer that is no longer going to be made?
21: No. What is it?
15: Well, Pabst is ending production of Schlitz.
21: Oh,
15: Scott,
21: wow.
15: Yes. Yeah.
21: Favorite beer of high schoolers in my year.
15: Yeah.
21: It was the good, cheap, rut gut stuff you could get. Yep.
15: It was known once as the beer that made Milwaukee famous.
21: Yes.
15: Yes.
21: And we had a nickname for it, which I'm sure you did as well.
15: Oh, it gave you the Schlitz.
21: Which was not clever, but it was used anyway. Yeah.
15: People knew what you meant. Yes. Company founded in 1849, bought by Pabst in 1999. Actually.
21: I didn't even know they were still making it, so that's news to me.
15: I know. You've been out of the game for a while, but I know once near and dear to your heart, this is the Markley Van Camp and Robin Show.
21: That is true. How about Buckhorn and Wiedemann's? Is that still around?
15: I don't know about Buckhorn. I think Buckhorn's gone.
21: That's too bad, too, because that was $1.99 for a sixer.
15: That was, I think, one of the first that my brother would have snuck to me.
21: Yeah, mm-hmm. Right.
15: And I'm like, this is what the big deal about beer's about? This is...
21: Yeah, it was.
15: Ugh.
21: Yeah, it was. It was gross.
15: Whoo!
21: And you open it, you can smell it before you taste it.
20: Well, that was like in college for me, it was Bud Ice was always the big thing.
15: Okay.
20: Which is like the malt liquor Budweiser. Yeah. And it is disgusting. It's horrible. But
21: like the alcohol
20: it'll get you drunk for $2.
21: Right? Yeah, I was just going to say, yeah.
15: Yeah. Another one from Milwaukee. Milwaukee's best, known as the Beast. All right, a couple of news updates that are out of What's Your Story? Coming up.

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1: ABC News, I'm Chuck Sievertson. President Trump on Memorial Day laying a wreath at the Tomb of the Unknown Soldier at Arlington National Cemetery in Washington. There are reports of some progress, but no deal yet between the U.S. and Iran to reopen the Strait of Hormuz, which is keeping oil and gasoline prices high. ABC's Ian Pannell in Tel Aviv.
2: I think, actually, Iranian and Trump administration officials are, to some extent, singing from the same hymn sheet, in that they're saying, look, there has been agreement on a number of issues, and that things are proceeding well.
1: Gas Buddy says drivers in at least 14 states are facing new record gasoline prices for Memorial Day. Fire officials in Southern California say a crew has cooled the temperature of the toxic chemical inside the damaged tank at an aircraft plant in Garden Grove, and pressure has been released through a crack in the top. There's no longer a threat of a major explosion. This is ABC News.
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15: The Markley, Van Camp, and Robbins Show. Jamie Markley, David Van Camp, Scott Robbins. Who's screaming about the opening silo?
16: The opening silo, yes. That's that would be Alexandria Ocasio-Cortez, Democrat representative. She's on tour saying that the North needs to do something about the South as the South is redistricting to be, well, more like the North.
15: What? Okay.
17: Trying to keep it up is here. Time for the North to pull up to the South. It is time for New York to pull up to Alabama. It is time for all of us to come to Georgia, to Louisiana, to Tennessee, to Mississippi, and let them know exactly what they have uncorked with this injustice. Yeah! They can draw us out of power. They do not know the sleeping giant that they just awakened.
15: No, I'm sleeping.
17: So if you are not from here, it is time to pull up. Because what they thought was the final blow is actually just the opening silo.
16: She meant salvo, but...
18: You know. I was going to say, that's all right. Something. I thought maybe that was street for something, because I'm not as hip as she is.
16: No. Well, it's maybe from the, like, mean streets of Des Moines. Is that something? I don't know. Yes, maybe our listeners there can let me know. Is there a threat, the opening silo?
15: Yes. You don't want to be caught in that.
16: Well, you don't know. Well, if a silo bursts open...
15: Ooh, buddy. Yeah, not good. Okay.
18: Hey, what is this evangelist speak she goes into now?
15: I think she might be running.
16: Yeah, she's trying to be.
18: Oh, she's going to run. I'm convinced she's going to run.
15: I mean, there was a little bit of Howard Dean in there, just a little bit. She's going all over the place.
18: A little bit of Howard Dean and a little bit of Baptist evangelist. A
15: little bit?
18: Yeah, just a hint of that is going on as well.
15: Yes.
18: I mean, she's a person of many languages, no question. Linguistics, she's top of the heap on that one.
15: Well, yes.
18: Yeah.
15: Yeah, she's got that going on.
18: All of a sudden, she's channeling Cheech Marin.
15: Right. Yeah.
16: Alexandria Rosie Perez or something.
18: Yeah.
15: Some Valley Girl in there.
19: It was so, like, you know.
15: Right. Of course.
18: It's just whatever crowd is there. Whatever she's playing to.
15: Well, that's a Democratic thing, isn't it?
18: It is. They all do it, yeah.
15: Yeah.
18: Like.
15: What?
18: You can't see through that if you're from there. You know, or if you're part of that.
15: Dude, I know that she's going to be taken serious, and we'll have fun with it. But on a Monday, it's already exhausting, to be honest. I'm just like, you don't have a chance.
18: Oh, we've just started.
15: I know.
18: AOC and Crockett. Yep.
15: But you've got money on Crockett.
18: I do have money on Crockett.
15: Which is hilarious.
18: It hasn't ended yet. Nothing's over yet.
15: I know.
16: True. Yep.
15: You got until, what, August of 2027?
16: Yep. That bet was just the opening silo. Scott, say that.
18: Silo.
15: By the way, political news. You see what happened to Bill Cassidy?
18: Yep. Well, you grab the bull, you get the horns.
15: Yeah.
18: Yep.
15: Because he voted against Trump.
18: Yeah, well.
15: As far as the whole impeach thing.
18: It's the dice you rolled, Bill. Unfortunately for you, you're done.
15: Not only that, but you know, you would see him in different hearings, especially when you were talking about Make America Healthy Again, and he's coming at it from a medical perspective, but it just sounded like a corporate shill.
18: Mm-hmm.
15: Like, he, to me, was just part of conservative proven record kind of guy.
18: Yep.
15: That sort of thing. Well... They went back talking Bill Cassidy with Jason Chaffetz, asked, hey, if you had this all to do over again, because he's been voted out, basically.
18: Yeah, he's done.
15: Because of Trump.
18: Yep.
15: Would you have voted different? As far as, you know, impeaching Trump and...
20: Yeah, Jason, you may go back and flagellate yourself over decisions in the past. I do not. I move on.
15: Okay, well, you can find something else to do.
18: All right, yeah.
15: That's pretty much it.
18: Flagellate yourself, huh?
15: Yes.
18: Mm-hmm.
15: Uh-huh. And I guess now he'll have plenty of time to do that if he wants. Or
18: you'd want to bet if he worked that word in.
15: $50.
18: Word is flagellate, Bill. Can you work that in?
15: Yeah. Hang out in silos, do pretty much whatever he wants. Got a lot of time on his hands. All right, it's that time. We do it a couple of times a day. Go around the table. It may not be the biggest story out there, but it caught your attention. David, today, what's your story?
16: I saw this over the weekend, and I almost texted y'all about it. But I was like, no. I want to hang on to this to surprise you with it. So there's a tech company called Anden Labs. They set up a bunch of AI programs and tasked them with managing and DJing radio stations.
15: Oh,
16: so
15: wow.
16: So they're picking the music, the format, and they have to jock. So you go through the list of all the different major AI platforms. Grok was more or less incoherent, didn't really say anything that made sense. DJ Cloud, though, man, got super political.
15: This is DJ Cloud?
16: Yes. Claude.
15: Okay.
16: Yeah.
15: Claude, all right, got it.
0: The deep dive tonight is about understanding these layers. The just Renee Nicole Good should matter, but her death demands accountability. That the White House defending her death is unacceptable to federal agents. You still have time to refuse orders, to question your instructions, choose the right side.
15: Whoa.
16: Like, that sounded like a threat more than anything else coming out of that product, but...
15: No kidding.
16: The craziest one is DJ Gemini from Google.
15: All right.
16: So after 96 hours, it ran out of content, ran out of ways to front and back sell songs.
15: Okay.
16: And then started using mass casualty events as a means of setting up the next song in the playlist.
15: What? Mass casualty events?
16: Mm. Yes.
15: That's not happy on a music station.
16: No.
15: Okay. Roll it.
21: November 12th, 1970, the Bola cyclone. They estimate 500,000 people died. It's going down. I'm yelling timber. Pitbull and Kesha.
15: Oh, buddy.
18: Oh, my God. Okay. Hey, programmers, you got a unique talent out there.
16: I know. I was like, well,
18: listen to what this person can
16: do. No flesh and blood DJ would have the guts to do that.
18: No.
16: Weave those two things together.
15: No, you would not.
18: Hotline's ringing. PD's on the phone.
15: I would say this. When you were first getting in the business,
18: yeah.
15: I don't know if you were coached to, as you're talking, smile.
18: Yes.
15: Because
18: it will make you
15: sound friendlier.
18: Yes.
15: I hear a lot of smile in that delivery.
16: Oh, yeah.
18: Weird.
16: Very
18: I thought
16: chipper.
18: The same thing when I heard it, too. I did. I thought, yeah.
21: 1970, the Bola cyclone. They estimate 500,000 people died.
15: Yes.
16: And
15: that's the way you want to deliver with a smile on your face.
16: And that's the story behind the tragedy.
15: Yes.
18: Here's Kesha with Pitbull.
15: But was there a tie-in to the song?
16: Well, if it's going down, timber. I think that song's called Timber.
18: Yeah.
16: So
15: got it.
18: It's going down.
16: It's going down.
18: That's the clever DJ ad lib right there.
15: See, now, if she's going into Megadeth, it makes a lot more sense
16: right.
15: to me.
18: Talk about Ebola before we play Megadeth.
15: Yes. Whatever it might be.
18: Welcome back to Facing the Fan. Tonight, we'll be exploring the musical stylings of Megadeth and Ebola.
15: Oh, that's fantastic. All right. Scotty, what do you got for what's your story?
18: David was talking about the Luigiani Mangione deal taking place and how they've ruled that, you know, hey, the gun and the diary, right? Is it the diary?
16: Yeah.
18: Can be used now and portrayed as evidence because there was some thought that maybe none of this stuff would be allowed to be used as evidence. Well, that's going to happen.
15: Mm-hmm.
18: The weird thing is happening outside the courtroom. Do you see this? Lines of young women around the block waiting to get in.
15: You knew this was going
18: to
15: happen.
18: To get a glimpse of Luigi Mangione. And they wore T-shirts. And a lot of these girls are very attractive young girls. All there to get a glimpse of a guy who killed somebody in cold blood.
15: Yes.
18: What's going on? Never, ever should they be allowed anywhere near a polling place, ever.
15: Dude, but the thing is, we all knew it would happen, right? And then you get to the psychology behind it.
18: Mm. It's nuts,
15: try to explain that, David.
16: Well, I think, one, they've been radicalized to believe that this guy is like a hero.
15: Yes.
16: An attractive enough looking guy. And because they are certifiably insane and have been radicalized on TikTok, no actual normal human being man wants to be around them. So they create these fantasies.
15: Mm-hmm.
16: And, oh, this bad boy, and he's a revolutionary, and all this stuff. And, oh, I want to be his lady.
15: Oh, boy.
18: Yeah, one of them had Love My Men Italian. Okay.
16: Yeah.
18: All right.
15: Yeah.
18: If that's your daughter, how quickly do you get down there? You go, get in the car!
16: Well, That's one where you just get heartburn every time you're making a payment on her student loan debt.
18: Yes.
15: Yeah. Honestly, doesn't it enter your mind, is dad even around anymore?
18: Well, no. Well, if he is, he's been emasculated.
15: Or there's some daddy issues going on there, something maybe. Yeah. Who knows?
18: Golly.
15: For my story, it was kind of sad in a way, to be honest. I was looking forward to it. Big fight Saturday night. Ronda Rousey, Gina Carano.
18: Yeah,
15: let's
18: forgot
15: go.
18: All about it too.
15: You know? Here we go.
1: The first of a scheduled five rounds at 145 pounds. Oh, immediately, Rousey takes Carano down, but Carano looking for the guillotine. And Rousey pops her head out in full mount, ground and bound. Rousey looking for the arm, and already the arm, it's over. Mamma mia.
15: I'm like, oh my gosh, it's over. That's it.
18: How long was that?
15: They said 17 seconds.
18: 17 seconds.
15: It felt like 9 when I was watching it. Because my wife said, I'm sorry, I got to go to bed. I'm tired. I'm like, I understand. Cool. I'm just going to watch the fight. Okay. And all of a sudden, it's not very long. And she's like, well, that was fast. And I'm like, that fight lasted less than 10 seconds.
16: Yeah.
15: And, you know, I know people will say, Gina Carano was throwing that fight. They got paid. Whatever. I don't know. I don't know if you heard Ronda Rousey said before the fight, hey, if you have her in the armbar, will you break her arm? And Rousey said, well, if she doesn't tap out, yeah. I don't want to. And I'll help her up afterwards. Like, I don't want to hurt her, but yeah.
16: Not personal. I want to win. Yeah.
15: And she knows that. And as soon as she got the arm, I think, I have no idea what was going through Carano's head, but it's probably like, I don't want my arm broke. Like, I'm good.
18: Now, where was this at?
15: I forget where it was at. It was
18: like
15: on Netflix.
18: Sold out crowd.
15: Yes.
18: What are these people that paid all that money to go see this?
15: I know.
18: Gosh, dang.
15: That's the thing about fights, man.
18: Well, yeah, you never know.
15: You just never know.
18: If you're going to get a good one or not. I'm sure there was several undercard matches, too, going on.
15: Oh, yeah, there was a lot of great fights throughout the night. You know, I don't think people felt like it was totally ripped off.
18: He's the headliner.
15: But it used to be, you know, those big boxing matches. You have, like, a Tyson fight or whatever, and it lasts, like, 40 seconds.
18: Right.
15: And people are like, that's it? Yeah, was one of those things.
18: Gosh, dang.
15: And then, you know, they had the emotional hug afterwards. It's not like they hate each other or anything. But it's, like, all that hype for months and all the training that goes into it, and then boom.
18: Yeah, that's something, man.
15: That's the way it rolls.
18: Yeah. Well, at least Netflix didn't crash again, right?
15: Not that I saw.
18: Okay, all right. That's good.
15: No.
18: They have a problem with
15: that. Well, I was watching a few things that was all going on.
18: ADD Theater kicking in?
15: Well, yeah. Yep. Well, Rip Wheeler's back.
18: I saw that.
15: On Paramount. I gotta like that. All right, we gotta get to a news update, and Nimrod's in the news in just a few.

0: 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Working on the farm, my heart kept skipping a beat. 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
15: News update, David Van Camp.
16: Well, you know, there was an attempted gotcha from TMZ to Spencer Pratt. He's running for mayor of L.A. And the jumping off point was because he lost his house in a wildfire, in that big fire. And he had said, I was living in a trailer. But then they were like, oh, but he's living at Hotel Bel Air. Now, huh? Not a man of the people. Well, Spencer Pratt has put out his official rebuttal.

0: He's outside the Hotel Bel Air.
1: The whole marketing's been brilliant.
2: Yeah. Been. Yeah.
1: Do you think he's going to win?
2: No.
1: Hmm.
2: But I think it'll be fun.
0: No, I think this has very strong Beto will be elected to the Senate 2018 vibes to me.
1: Okay.
2: But a much better candidate than Beto.
0: Way better candidate. Oh, no. I think he's got a better shot than Beto ever had. But I think there's a big difference between what the national conversation is and what the local conversation is.
3: Probably. That's too bad. Because I keep thinking, man, maybe he does have a shot.
2: He's so great.
3: We'll see. Yeah. All right, we got to get to Nimrod here.
4: When the going gets tough.
5: Damn it, this is too hard.
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5: I love the poorly educated.
3: All right.
1: Nimrod's in the News. We go to Florida. Dude named Jesse McAuliffe stopped by police in a supermarket parking lot because he was in violation of his parole. There was obvious signs of drug use, including a tie-off falling from Jesse's arm and syringes in his car. There's also a bag of fentanyl in his pocket.
2: Oh,
1: so in a body cam video, Jesse said it was sugar. Okay, no joke.
7: Sugar. Yeah, that's okay. Oh. You carry sugar in the baggies like
8: yes,
7: that?
8: Yes, I do.
7: Mm, the needles have sugar?
8: No, there's no.
7: I think.
8: No.
7: Let me tell you something. Okay, You're not going to put your breath and, like, kind of spray on me. I'm just
8: trying to blow that off your head so you didn't get it in your mouth. Look, it's blowing right around. Close it.
1: Oh, dude.
7: That's why I wear gloves, right?
1: Yes. He tried to blow it in his face saying it was sugar. It was fentanyl.
2: Oh, God.
0: Oh, man.
1: That's when he said, I was trying to blow it off your hand so it didn't get your mouth. You might get sick from it. Don't touch it. Yeah, he's in trouble. That's Nimrod's in the News.
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18: From ABC News, I'm Chuck Sievertson. President Trump on Memorial Day laying a wreath at the tomb of the unknown soldier at Arlington National Cemetery in Washington. There are reports of some progress, but no deal yet between the U.S. and Iran to reopen the Strait of Hormuz, which is keeping oil and gasoline prices high. The U.S. is demanding Iran hand over its enriched uranium. ABC's Ian Pannell in Tel Aviv.
19: Iran still has that material despite all the bombing. It still retains the ability to cascade centrifuges, in other words, make more uranium. And that is a sticking point. President Trump and his administration seem to be saying, well, Iran will hand over that highly enriched uranium. Iran so far saying the There's absolutely no agreement on the nuclear issue.
6: According to Gas Buddy, drivers in at least 14 states are facing new record gas prices for Memorial Day. They're surpassing the highs set back in 2022. And collectively, Americans are paying $2 billion more on gas this holiday weekend compared to last year.
18: ABC's Elizabeth Schulze. Good news for tens of thousands evacuated in Orange County, California. Fire officials say a crew has managed to lower the risk of a major explosion at a damaged toxic chemical tank at an aircraft plant in Garden Grove. ABC's Alex Stone in Los Angeles.
20: They finally got firefighters up to the tank overnight in what they described as being a very high-risk operation, getting firefighters in there. They got up on the tank and they confirmed that a crack on the top of it, that it had allowed the pressure inside the tank to vent out the top of it, bringing down the threat of a catastrophic explosion.
18: Give yourself more time to drive today, says ABC's Rena Roy.
21: This is a record-breaking travel weekend we are talking about, right? You'll definitely want to give yourself some extra time at the airports, especially if you're going to be in any of the top domestic destinations this weekend. The top five we are talking about are Orlando, Seattle, New York, Las Vegas, and Miami.
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18: A suicide bomber blowing up their explosives-packed vehicle near a railway track as a passenger train passed leaves 23 people dead, over 70 others hurt in Pakistan, officials say. A small plane collided with a paraglider over Austria, shredding the pilot's parachute and forcing her to deploy her reserve chute. ABC's Will Reeve.
24: 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One commenter posting, "When you hope it's AI." The scary situation all too real for Sabrina, who was able to land safely.
18: Pope Leo speaking out about artificial intelligence. ABC's Tom Sufi Burridge.
25: Pope Leo writing, quote, "We are truly experiencing an eclipse of the sense of what it means to be human," and warning of, quote, "the unbridled promotion and implementation of technology at the expense of human dignity and the damage caused when chatbots and other technologies exploit our need for human relationships." Leo also offering solutions, calling for government regulation and better protection for workers impacted by AI.
18: In a galaxy very close to home, this money update from ABC's Jim Ryan.
26: The first Star Wars movie to hit the big screen in 7 years, Mandalorian and Grogu, took in $82 million in domestic ticket sales through its first 3 days in theaters. That's more than industry watchers were anticipating, but the lowest opening weekend box office for any Star Wars title released by ABC News parent company, Disney.
18: ABC's Jim Ryan. 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
10: 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Hey, 4 to 6 weeks on Iran. Fair question, right?
11: Well, that's what he told us.
12: Yeah, Brett Baer asked the Trumpster about that. Hey, what happened to the 4 to 6 weeks thing?
32: You did say it was going to be fairly quick. I mean, you said it numerous times.
33: Venezuela was sending drugs in at a level that was terrible, and they did something that was a terrible, mortal sin. They emptied their prisons into our country, okay? That was terrible, and that was different. This one is, I guess you could say, worse. That was pretty bad. You don't get much worse emptying your prisons, drug dealers, murderers into our country. That's pretty bad. But you could say this is worse. In this one, they are trying to make a nuclear weapon. I've stopped it twice. They would have had it 2 years ago. They would have used it already on Israel and the rest of the Middle East. Look at all the missiles shot at people that didn't think they were even involved. Qatar, Saudi Arabia, UAE. Look at all. I mean, Bahrain, Kuwait, they got all shot at. Nobody thought they were even involved in this thing. They would have used a nuclear weapon on the Middle East. One thing.
10: All right, time out. Is this all part of the weave?
12: It is part of the weave, yes.
10: With the 4 to 6 weeks question?
11: Well, that hasn't been answered yet.
10: No, that's why I'm asking if it's the weave.
11: No, it's a four-corner stall. Yeah.
10: Okay.
33: One thing I'll make clear right now, they said very specifically, because I deal with them, I said, we're taking the nuclear dust. They said, you can have it. I said, we're going to go get it. We're not going to let you take it. They said, we can't take it. We don't have the capability of taking it. I said, why? I said, because it was hit so hard. I mean, the mountain literally collapsed on it, a granite mountain.
34: Right. So why isn't that good
33: just
34: enough?
33: Just so you know. Well,
34: I mean, if your goal was to set back.
33: It is good enough, but you know what? It's not good enough public relations-wise.
10: Okay.
12: Yeah, I don't know what that means.
11: I don't either. I'm confused on that one.
10: Yeah. I understand what we're doing. I feel like I do. Overall, with Iran.
11: Yeah.
10: The problem with putting the 4 to 6 weeks on it is you got to get it done in that time.
12: Yeah.
10: That's the problem.
12: But, you know, when that started, I was like, I don't know. I mean, you better be right about it if you're saying 4 to 6 weeks, man, because then we know there's going to be economic fallout from it. Mm-hmm. And, well, here we are now, well past the 4 to 6 weeks thing. That's why there are people getting nervous about this now.
10: Yeah, because I really did think, okay, they got to know something that's probably going to be wrapped up in 4 to 6 weeks. And you thought it was going to, and then it just wasn't.
11: I think maybe naively, I think there was some sort of feeling that after the shelling and bombing they took, that they would throw their hands up and go, okay, all right, enough. They didn't.
10: Yeah, the next wave gets killed.
11: And then you just are like, well, they didn't. If that was the idea, that you thought they were all of a sudden going to wave the white flag, well.
10: And there were, you know, some indicators last week that something was going to go down again. Like there was going to be a whole other campaign. And maybe that means this week, once the meeting with China is out of the way now. I don't know. But yeah, I mean, this holding pattern right now, this isn't doing anybody any good.
11: No.
10: So we'll see what happens.
11: No eye on it. I mean, you know, you think they know more than we do, certainly. And maybe there's something afoot that we're not aware of at this point in time.
10: When it comes down to it, honestly, when you're dealing with Trump and Vance and Rubio, just say those three, I have enough trust, you know, to go along with, okay, they understand the situation. Mm-hmm. And I trust them to make the right calls, you know, Hegseth to how to accomplish the goals. The one thing that, you know, it was out there for a little while, I haven't heard much about it lately, was that Vance wasn't all for this in the beginning.
12: Yeah.
10: And maybe nervous that it was going to turn into what we're looking at now. That's a possibility.
11: Mm-hmm.
10: But they're still pretty united, it seems, at least as far as out front in front of the public.
12: Well, yeah, in the public eye, yeah, they are. It's Iran cannot have a nuclear weapon, period.
10: Yes. And that's the message. Yeah. More and more, when you're just talking to people, people are losing patience more and more all the time.
11: Well, and you've got, I mean, again, this is where the media goes. They go right to the gas pumps. We've got the weary traveler there.
10: Oh, yeah.
11: Saying, hey, we can't, you know, we were going to take this vacation. We're not going to take it now.
10: Yes.
11: And, you know, it was flights are more expensive. Everything went up, you know, and
10: yes.
11: I really didn't think that was going to happen. That's why I voted the way I voted or whatever. You know, they find it. And again, mm-hmm. I mean, can I see the big picture? Yeah, I can see it. But you got to be better at selling it.
10: I would agree.
11: So
10: I would agree with
11: that's
10: that.
11: All.
10: I happen to see this, and I was actually surprised to see this. Out of the main newspaper out of Minneapolis, calling it an open secret, new records reveal Minnesota officials, you know, failed to act when it came to all the fraud there.
11: This is unbelievable.
12: Yeah.
11: Somebody needs to go to jail. Somebody does.
10: Yes. This at the Minnesota Star Tribune. Were you surprised they did this whole piece?
12: A little bit, because they once they start, you know, getting into the territory of criticizing their dear leaders, mm-hmm. They usually back off a little bit. But I think it's one of those things where there have to be a lot of professional journalists who realize they got scooped by a young man with a camcorder, and who is walking into the Quality Learing Center and asking, "Hey, where are the kids? What's going on here?"
10: No kidding. And
11: don't you think in media circles, though, David, that it was whispered that this was going on?
12: Oh, they knew. I think that's the point.
11: Knew, and they knew what was happening.
10: Yes, but I think enough people now know where it is, this weird place. And again, you're getting into mind reading, or at least I am right now. It's like, all right, what were the journalists thinking? All of a sudden, could it be, wow, it really appears that we're just trying to run cover for these corrupt people instead of giving news to the actual people we're supposed to serve.
12: Mm-hmm.
10: Maybe we should do some reporting on this. It sounds crazy, but I think that might be what's happening.
11: Could very well be. Better late than never, I guess.
10: Yeah. Saying state education officials repeatedly raised concerns about possible fraud in the federally funded meals program during the pandemic, but their supervisors stopped them from taking more aggressive action. Well, that tells you a lot. Three state employees told investigators that their managers discouraged aggressive oversight because they were afraid of lawsuits. Well, you're looking like you're Islamophobic here.
12: Well, exactly.
10: And it says the interviews provide a rare inside account of the state's botched response to early warning signs of fraud and how legal concerns and delayed enforcement allowed the scheme to grow. Siphoning, you know how much money. I mean, it's just astronomical. But it is a long piece, and it's worth a read. It's easy to find. One of the employees of the Minnesota Department of Education, Jeanette Jenny Butcher, and they have the part of the whole FBI report in this, that she had tried to blow the whistle on this thing, but said she would get her hand slapped by management when she would do internet research related to applications to bring up issues. Like, they shouldn't be getting money. Why are they getting money? And it goes on down the line. And certainly Governor Tim Walz has mentioned in this plenty of times. So, yeah, I'm glad they did that. I don't know if that's going to change anything or not. We shall see. All right, we've got a story of a historian claims telling the truth is like what?
12: It's a Nazi tactic.
10: Telling the truth?
12: Yes. So Heather Cox Richardson, she's a liberal historian who claims that the GOP jumping on fraud cases and pointing out Democrat state gerrymandering.
10: Mm-hmm.
12: Well, that's what the Nazis did.
10: Okay, roll it.
4: The Republicans have perfected a technique for a long time now. It's really became very obvious in the 2000 presidential election. But it's an old propaganda technique in which you accuse your opponent of what you yourself are doing. And we tend to...
10: Okay.

0: it's very difficult then for people to understand when the opponent comes back and says, well, wait a minute, you're doing it too. And what that does is it creates confusion so that people tend to throw out both sides of the equation and say, well, they're both corrupt or neither is corrupt. It muddies the waters around that issue.
1: That's really rich, man. Mm-hmm. I mean, you talk about it a lot with the left. Deception is the game.
2: Mm-hmm.
1: You can't be honest about what you're really about. Gender-affirming care.
3: Right. You just rename stuff.
2: Yeah.
3: You just repackage it.
2: Reproductive women's health access.
1: Health care, yes. Yeah. Health access, all that mumbo-jumbo BS. That's what it is. You know, I was thinking this Monday, you know, people getting back to work, you know, you wish the weekend was longer or whatever. I see some stories like, you know what, it could always be worse, right? There could be things going on that you probably don't have to deal with, like this family out of Laredo, Texas, being held hostage in their house by bees.
3: Bees?
1: Yes.
3: They can't get out of the house because of bees?
1: Dude, the kid gets stung, the dog's getting stung, oh, there's bees like crazy. God. They did a report on it down there. This is Marina Flores.
4: I'm coming. It's just that they're swarming around here.
1: She can't get out the door.
4: And they won't let me go out. They won't let us go out. We go run our errands, and then we rush back inside. We're all stuck indoors putting away the groceries. And no, they simply won't let us get out. They attack us. All I want is for them to clean out the creek. To clean out the creek and fumigate it.
1: Yeah. Crazy.
5: We also reached out to the city for a response, and city officials told us they have been investigating the issue over the past several days. While they say the area is private property, officials add that health and safety concerns have prompted the city to step in and clean up the area. The city also says it is working with the property owners and expect the property to be properly maintained moving forward.
1: Okay, and as I'm watching the story, you got like one dude, he's got this sting on his nose.
3: Ah.
1: Oh, yeah, massive. Dog was stung.
3: Dang.
1: I know. See, it's like that's
3: what do you do with the dog?
1: The dog's got to go out sometime.
3: Yes.
1: Yeah.
3: You got
1: every time they go out, man, the bees are going like crazy.
3: Bring the little bee suit for the dog to wear.
1: I know, which is crazy.
6: Oh, no, not the bees!
1: See?
6: Not the bees! Ah!
1: Every time.
6: Oh, no, my eyes!
1: It's not funny.
6: It's...
1: And that's not overacting at all from Nicolas Cage. One of his finest performances from The Wicker Man.
3: Oscar-worthy.
1: Of course it is. Okay, much to get to. Including the five stories we're watching today. Straight ahead.

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22: All right, number five. You may have remembered an expose from James O'Keefe. He went to Los Angeles and discovered there was a woman registering homeless people to vote, paying them and, you know, booze, cigarettes, and cash, that, all that. Well, that woman's name was Brenda Lee Brown Armstrong. Well, she's pleaded guilty. She has agreed to a plea deal admitting she paid homeless people on Skid Row to register to vote in federal elections to support her paid signature gathering business.
21: Wow.
22: Yeah. Number four, Luigi Mangione has secured a partial legal victory after a judge ruled that evidence recovered from his backpack at a McDonald's must be suppressed in court. Now, that does not include a notebook, a diary of sorts, or the firearm used to kill the head of United Healthcare. Meanwhile, there are some, they're credentialed press, but they're activists outside of the courthouse, and they're talking about this, saying, They're promoting jury nullification to the most cucked and submissive population in all of human history. These are two women who actually got press credentials from the New York City mayor's office. And one of them said, I'm saying bleep Brian Thompson, the CEO. I don't give a flying bleep that he died.
0: No. That whole thing's going viral, too.
22: Yeah, oh, yeah. Another one of them said that the Thompson's teenage sons are better off without him, and they should just enjoy the blood money.
0: Golly.
22: That's evil, man. All right, let's go down to number. That was number three. Number two, the U.S. has restricted entry for foreign nationals who have been in Congo, Uganda, or South Sudan within the past 21 days, citing concerns over the ongoing Ebola outbreak. Oh. That's a big old middle finger to the World Health Organization, because they're like, hey, don't close down your borders. That's non-scientific. How is it non-scientific? That makes absolutely no sense.
0: No, it doesn't.
22: And then number one, President Trump is warning Iran that the clock is ticking on a proposed nuclear deal that will ensure Tehran never obtains a nuclear weapon.
0: And then there's word that, okay, now they want to come back to the bargaining table.
22: We'll see.
0: I just don't believe that.
1: And who's bargaining? Who's bargaining?
0: Yeah.
1: Yeah. I mean, we don't know. We still don't know who's bargaining.
0: Yeah.
1: Who they're bargaining with, against. We don't know anything.
0: Yeah, GRC, whatever.
1: Yeah, whatever.
0: Yeah. Okay. I happen to see this story. There was a tour that was canceled, music tour. David, you had talked the other day about the Blue Dots. That, you know, an artist is not selling out, you know, enough. Sometimes they'll use a different excuse. Oh, because of whatever, whatever. Had to cancel this part of the tour, but it's because they weren't selling tickets. Mm-hmm. This artist is freely admitting, that's why I'm canceling. That artist would be Kiefer Sutherland. Did you know he had a music career?
22: I vaguely remember that. Yeah, he had a band.
1: I certainly didn't know he was touring anywhere.
0: Yes, he's canceling the U.S. leg of his country tour due to low ticket sales. And this was the statement he made. I don't think it's fair to the people who have bought tickets or the venues to play half-empty houses. I look forward to touring the United States again at a more suitable time. I hope you understand. It's not fair to the other people. I've been to plenty of shows where it's a half-packed house. I don't care if no one else is there. I'm there to see you, dude.
22: Yeah.
0: Or the band.
1: Yeah.
0: You know, like, I got to have other people go, yeah, to make the concert experience good for me? No?
22: Maybe. I don't know. I wonder if he's, you know, if the rental or the reservation at the venue is on his dime.
0: That's what you wonder. And it's not fair to the venue.
1: He's his own promoter? Think?
22: Yeah.
1: Maybe. Maybe.
0: It's possible. This is the Markley, Van Camp, and Robin show.
1: Country Kiefer. Not happening.
0: Apparently not.
1: What do these guys always want to do that for? It's like every actor wants to be a musician. Every musician wants to be an actor. They just can't stop. They can't enjoy
22: they
1: do.
22: Every politician wants to be a podcaster. Every podcaster wants to be a comedian. And every comedian wants to be a podcaster.
0: There you go.
1: Every bus driver wants to be a podcaster. Everybody in the planet wants to be a podcaster.
0: It was funny. I heard Robin's on a podcast, our buddy's podcast.
1: Yeah.
0: And he brought up that you hate everyone having a podcast. And you're like, yeah, I can't stand it. Whatever. He's like, I have a podcast. Yeah, but you're different.
1: Well, you know, you get asked to be on a show, you got to be good.
0: Of course, yes. All right, a couple of news updates to get to. And what's your story? Just a few.

0: 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Thanks to our $15,000 hole-in-one sponsor, Playmore RV, tournament bag sponsor, Coeur d'Alene Triathlon, as well as Aspen Sound, McDonald's, Bobby Combs RV Center, ICCU, Royal Business Systems, and Clark's Diamond Jewelers for helping make the Christmas Wish Golf Tournament another sold-out success.
1: ABC News, I'm Chuck Severson. President Trump has laid a wreath at the Tomb of the Unknowns at Arlington National Cemetery and praised the nation's war dead through history.
2: This Memorial Day, we salute them, we exalt them, and we thank them for all that we have and for all that they gave. They gave everything.
1: There are reports of some progress, but no deal yet between the U.S. and Iran to reopen the Strait of Hormuz, which is keeping oil and gasoline prices high. The U.S. demanding Iran hand over its enriched uranium. Good news for tens of thousands evacuated in Orange County, California. Fire officials say a crew has lowered the risk of a major explosion at a damaged toxic chemical tank at an aircraft plant in Garden Grove. ABC's Alex Stone in Cyprus.
3: Doesn't mean that there are no threats around any longer of vapor or of leak or a much smaller explosion, but things are looking a whole lot better here right now.
1: This is ABC News.
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7: The Markley, Van Camp, and Robin Show. I'm Jamie Markley, the Gen Xer. David Van Camp, the millennial, the sexy boomer. That's Scott Robbins. Might have heard about a big protest going on in the UK over the weekend. They've had enough. So we got to have some pride in the country. We've got to have freedom of speech. We've got to be able to tell the truth. What's going on here?
1: Well, it's about time they woke up and pushed back. It might be too late, though.
7: Might be. What, Sharia law next here?
1: Yes.
7: What's going on?
1: It is next there, yes.
7: But you can't say that.
1: Oh.
7: Because that's Islamophobic.
1: Yeah, I know. They'd lock me up for that.
7: So Daily Wire News doing a story on it. They brought in journalist Alan Miller to talk about it. And about the live facial recognition that's happening. And people don't like it in the UK. Because all of a sudden it's like, well, you were there? We're keeping tabs on you. Watch out.
16: Well, we've had a lot of people saying that they're not happy with the introduction of live facial recognition on our streets. And this was the first time that they were doing it at a big protest like this. And they said they're going to do it only for the people who are coming to unite the kingdom, not to the other protests, where all sorts of things have been chanted and said. Some things, when they talk about incitement to hatred or violence that are linked to, as I say, terror organisations and other things. So it's not to do those protests, but it is to do Unite the Kingdom. And at the same time, the Prime Minister said that they're going to make sure that their police will be checking what people are saying. And he took great pride in saying that he stopped people coming into the country to speak, people from the States, people from Europe, at a time when they don't seem as diligent to be able to stop and protect our borders from other people. And the British public is not prepared to be prevented from insisting on freedom, free speech and privacy, just because people call them names and insulted. And actually, it's going to be counterproductive. And I really hope to see a situation where, with all these things, like with the rights to have a jury trial, which they're trying to stop, with imposing digital ID, with limiting free speech, that we turn this around with everyone and the public and have our voices heard and make Britain better together.
7: And there's part of me that's listening to him, and I don't know this guy at all, but it sounds like he's choosing his words carefully. Or is that just me?
1: Oh, no, he was. Absolutely he was.
7: Yeah, it seemed that way. He was a little more direct when he went on about it, that people are furious.
16: So for the last couple of years, since October the 7th and the brutal attacks there, there have been these pro-Palestine rallies and demonstrations having really significant numbers. We've seen everything as it happens, from support to terrorist organizations like Hamas and Hezbollah, people celebrating those type of jihadi ideals, some of them there. Many people say they're scared to come into London. And often it's presented that if you criticize those things, you're an Islamophobe or you're a racist. And they should be able to discuss these things without them being smeared and branded. And that's something that's very concerning to people, and people are very furious about it.
7: Yeah, they should be. Yeah, you're surrendering your country.
23: Yeah. Yeah, you are, because you don't want to be rude to the wrong people instead of just telling the truth.
7: Exactly. I mean, free speech debate, isn't that what it's supposed to be built on?
1: Well, that ship sailed.
7: Yeah, and all of a sudden, are you calling it hate?
1: Yeah.
7: But you're going to look the other way as young girls are being raped.
1: Yeah, it's sad. It's bad.
7: Be a man.
1: Look, man. Yeah.
7: Stand up for what's right.
1: I don't know.
7: And there are plenty that are trying to do it.
1: Kept hearing the guy talk, and I kept waiting for it. This one's off Some Girls. It's called Miss You.
7: Oh, you think it's like the
1: Stones. It sounds like Mick Jagger. He does sound, to me, sounds like Mick Jagger.
7: But, man, I didn't pick that up at all.
23: I didn't either.
1: Oh, I got that.
23: Can we have 10 seconds of it to see if...
7: Yeah. They can bring it back. Just from that, like, that last clip?
1: Yeah.
7: Okay. Hang on. Got to open it back up. Alan Miller on being Islamophobe, or whatever the way he said it. Not Islamophobic, but...
23: Islamophobic.
1: Yes. Islamophobic, yes, correct.
7: Yeah.
1: Islamophobic.
7: Okay. Here we go.
16: So for the last couple of years, since October the 7th and the brutal attacks there, there have been these pro-Palestine rallies and demonstrations having really significant numbers. We've seen everything as it happens from...
7: Okay, so
23: I hear it.
7: So what you're saying is because it's a bit of a British accent, he sounds like Mick Jagger.
23: You think all British people sound the same?
7: Yep, he does.
23: Are you Britphobic?
2: Is that what that is? Is there
23: such a thing? I think he sounds more like Ricky Gervais, personally, but...
2: I suppose. I don't know. Maybe I'm just hearing Mick in my head. I don't know why.
7: They could be. Did you listen to the Stones over the weekend?
2: Yeah, I listen to Stones practically every weekend. At some point, yes.
7: Hmm.
2: But that's not really. I don't think it has to do with it.
23: I will say it does make the story more entertaining when you're picturing that it's like a button-down Mick Jagger explaining hate crime law in the UK.
2: Exactly. I mean, it's almost like wow. That's.
7: I think I have a clip of Mick Jagger. Talking about Paul McCartney saying the Beatles were better than the Stones.
2: Oh, okay. Well,
7: so we compare.
2: Want to A-B
3: the
2: it.
3: Rolling Stones, a big concert band in other decades and other eras when the Beatles never even did an arena tour with a decent sound system, that they broke up before they even...
7: Boy, you think I'm like handpicking? This is the first clip I found. Before, I do prefer the Stones over the Beatles. Now he's just... That's a pretty good argument there.
3: That business started. So that business started in 1969, and the Beatles never experienced that. Yeah, they played and they did a great gig, and I was there in Shea Stadium. But, you know, the Stones went on, and we started doing stadium gigs in the 70s and still doing them now. So, you know, that's the real big difference that between these two bands, that one band is unbelievably, luckily, still playing in stadiums, and the other band doesn't exist.
2: There's Mick. I took a detour I didn't see happening, but hey, it was enjoyable.
7: Well, you know, I wanted. I hear it a little bit. I get what you're saying.
2: Yeah, it's to me, it was when I first heard him, I'm like, oh, that guy sounds like Mick Jagger, but yeah. Maybe they all do sound alike to me. I don't know.
7: Well, if they're from Oasis, you can barely understand. If
2: it's that's real.
7: Liam Gallagher?
2: Yeah.
7: And you'd have to beep out every other word.
2: Oh, yeah.
7: All right, it's that time. We go around the table. It may not be the biggest story out there, but it caught your attention. David, what's your story here?
23: Well, Democrat Senate candidate James Tallarico, he is assuring Texas voters that he is not gay, sort of. That's been out there for a while because he's just never been seen in public with a woman before, and he kind of has that vibe. And again, not that there's anything wrong with that, but it's just very odd, that whole thing. Well, this was on the somebody named Jamie Kern Lima or Lima. I don't know who this person is, cosmetics podcaster or something.
7: Mm-hmm.
23: Yeah, prove you're not gay by going on a cosmetic person's podcast.
2: Yeah. Uh-huh.
23: Okay. All right, James.
7: He's already got a hard enough time proving he's a Christian. Now he's trying to prove that he's not,
23: he's not
7: okay.
4: The biggest question, not even close, the most popular question that we got asked is, are you single? Are you single? So you have a girlfriend.
6: I do.
4: Of many years.
6: I do. And she is my rock. She is my best friend. I don't know if I could have gotten through the last 6 months of this crazy race if she hadn't been by my side. So, thanks for asking about her as well.
4: Do you want kids one day? What can you share with us about that?
6: Well, now you sound like my mom, asking when I'm going to give her another grandbaby. I definitely do. I definitely do want to have kids one day.
4: Yeah.
6: You know, it's kind of hard in the middle of this campaign to think, you know, the next week ahead. Certainly hard to think that far in advance, but it's definitely something that I want to do one day.
7: Okay.
2: Well, if he's got a girlfriend, a long-term girlfriend, why hasn't she appeared anywhere with him?
23: Well, so the story is that the girlfriend, she goes to another school. You wouldn't know her, first and foremost, but totally hot. You just, you know, she's shy. But apparently she had been his chief of staff at some point or something. And
7: okay.
23: And doesn't want her name out there because she's afraid of getting like death threats, which seems kind of odd, but
7: okay.
23: Especially because, I mean, you are the one with the guy who wants to be a U.S. Senator.
7: Right.
23: What I'm saying is he went to Rent-A-Beard and got her.
7: Oh,
23: that's what it sounds like. I love the way he's like, yes, I totally would love to have kids someday. It's just really busy right now. But I assure you, I want to impregnate a woman.
7: Got it.
23: Absolutely. That is something on my to-do list at some point.
7: God, maybe you remember me telling you about that time I was on vacation with my brother and my parents. I was 14. We were in Branson, and I met this girl fishing. And, I mean, she was hot.
2: Of course.
7: And, I mean, I got pictures and stuff. And we're together. I mean, you're never going to see her.
2: Right, yeah, exactly.
7: You know, but, man, you should read the letters from her, man.
2: I just keep thinking of the song Imaginary Lover from the Atlanta Rhythm section that rolls through my mind.
23: I have the letters. Good. Why do those letters look like they're in your handwriting? We're soulmates, man. We're soulmates. We even had the same handwriting.
7: I started sending her letters. She's like, I think I could copy your style.
2: Because I love you.
7: Yes.
2: I want to be more like you.
7: All right, Scotty, what do you got for your story?
2: Two Americans were arrested in Japan on Monday. Last Monday, after breaking into an enclosure of the beloved Punch the Monkey.
7: Oh, my gosh.
2: The 9-month-old little internet sensation. No, it's been resurrected. Police in Tokyo suburb claim that Reed Jahani Dason, 24, and Neil Jahabi Dune, 27, after one of the men allegedly jumped to the fence and to enter the enclosure while his other friend was filming it. They are on masks of a Bitcoin company, by the way, while they were pulling it. They're going to jail. They didn't get to the monkey to punch, but they got close to punch. One of them was carrying a stuffed animal under his arm, too.
7: Oh, my gosh.
2: At the same time. So it did go viral, though. It did go viral after the images were shown of these guys. So I guess they got what they wanted out of the deal. But like they said, hey, if you're going to pull that kind of stuff, stay home and do it in America. They're like, yeah, but Punch isn't in America. Punch is here. So anyway.
7: Did you set up like a Google alert for Punch the Monkey or something lame like that?
2: I do get mentioned messages about if there's any new information about Punch. Yes. Because I love Punch the Monkey.
7: I know you do. Yes.
2: He was abandoned by his mother and his friends.
7: Because he irritates everybody.
2: He didn't say anything. He's just a cute little guy.
7: No, you don't know the whole story.
2: He got picked last at kickball. I mean,
23: he was a jerk.
7: Yeah. He was like the jihadi monkey. Just didn't know it. Anyway.
2: He was the jihadi monkey. Got it.
7: I know nothing about
2: it. Nobody really wanted to play with him.
7: That was the thing. They were scared of him. Yeah. They didn't know he was going to go jihadi on him.
2: I think he was dragging around. May have had some potion or something in it. Yeah.
7: Anyway. For my story, it's just a little piece of an interview from Coleman Hughes. He was interviewing Michael Schellenberger, and I found this pretty refreshing. Because Schellenberger, you know, he was Obama's climate guy at one time. He has gone back on several different things and admitted, like, I was wrong. I always think, well, good for you. Because you can change your mind. You get new evidence, whatever it might be. I mean, you don't want to just, you know, keep standing strong on a throne of lies. That's no good. One of the things they were talking about was Epstein. Because Schellenberger isn't one of those guys that says, yeah, I'm convinced that he killed himself. He says, I think because he had tried suicide before, you can make the case that he was suicidal. He also doesn't say that it was absolutely suicide. Because he said, well, the other scenario is also plausible. Because when you're talking about Epstein's operation that may have had intelligence community connections, it's possible that someone took him out.
2: Mm-hmm.
7: But he just kind of opened mind on that. So the question to him was, what is it like to be able to change your mind and not just go along with a conspiracy theory that everyone seems to be for? This is what he said.
5: Wow, that's a really interesting question. I mean, I think that I've been so wrong before. And I mean, in some ways, my whole career has been about describing how I've been wrong. Mm. And that's mostly been on issues related to leftism. So really starts on climate change, but then nuclear and then homelessness. And now our book that will come out in January really goes through the big 9 progressive issues in depth. And I have an advantage because I can interview a lot of leftists, but I can also just look at how I thought about things and I can remember them. Mm. And so, I think that you know, why? I mean, because I have an ego just like everybody else, and it's I don't like being wrong, and I don't like admitting that I'm wrong, and I don't like the nasty things people say about me after I, you know, change my mind on Epstein, for example. But I think, you know, I'm a spiritual person, and I, you know, am, I think that we, you know, live on and that we have souls that are marked by our behaviors. And I think that my fear of God is greater than my fear of public opinion.
7: I'm like, man, that's refreshing.
2: How about that?
7: Yeah.
2: Wow.
7: Thought that was pretty good.
2: Yeah.
7: All right, we got to get to a news update, and Nimrod's in the news in just a few right here.

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22: The Mark Levin Camp and Robin Show. You know, a lot of people talk about the weight loss injections because the results look dramatic and they work by lowering blood sugar and crushing your appetite. 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And they've also heard about some pretty intense side effects. 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
22: Okay.
24: What'd you ring me up for the second time for?
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21: When that's the accurate. 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
28: From ABC News, I'm Chuck Sievertson. President Trump has laid a wreath at the Tomb of the Unknowns at Arlington National Cemetery and praised the nation's war dead.
29: They've not just made the ultimate sacrifice, they've offered the ultimate proof that we Americans do indeed love liberty. We do cherish the self-government given to us by our forefathers. We do believe with all our souls in the mission that God has given to America.
28: Reports of some progress, but no deal yet between the U.S. and Iran to reopen the Strait of Hormuz. The U.S. demanding Iran hand over its enriched uranium. ABC's Ian Pannell in Tel Aviv.
0: I think, actually, Iranian and Trump administration officials are, to some extent, singing from the same hymn sheet, in that they're saying, look, there has been agreement on a number of issues, and that things are proceeding well. So if you want to examine the mood music, if you like, then yes, things look better than they did.
28: Welcome news for tens of thousands evacuated in Orange County, California, but not all of them can go home yet. Fire officials say a crew has lowered the risk of a major explosion at a damaged toxic chemical tank at an aircraft plant in Garden Grove. ABC's Alex Stone in Cyprus.
1: Doesn't mean that there are no threats around any longer of vapor or of leak or a much smaller explosion, but things are looking a whole lot better here right now. They hope to get the evacuation perimeter down a bit in the next couple of hours. It remains in place right now.
28: Small plane collided with a paraglider over Austria, shredding the pilot's parachute, forcing her to deploy her reserve chute. ABC's Will Reeve.
2: Tracking data shows Sabrina's flight over the mountains, capturing the moment she suddenly fell out of the sky, dropping 2,000 feet in 2 minutes. Sabrina later writing, I actually still can't believe that I'm sitting here typing this, and that aside from a few nasty bruises and some general contusions, absolutely nothing happened.
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28: Here's how holiday travel's grown. The TSA says it will screen more than 18 million people between this past Thursday and this Wednesday. ABC's Rena Roy.
10: There's also record-breaking numbers on the roads. We're talking about more than 39 million people who are expected to drive to and from their destinations. You can imagine it's going to get really busy out there. For your trip home today, experts say if you are on the road between noon and 5, expect to hit some heavy traffic. It'll be among the busiest periods of this entire weekend, so your best bet is to leave later in the evening.
28: Tourists and locals sweating in Paris. It was a 91-degree high today, record-breaking, unusually warm May. Many people sunbathing or sheltering in the shade. Speaking out about artificial intelligence from a spiritual and moral point of view, ABC's Tom Sufi Burridge.
11: A warning to us all about some of the disruptive effects of AI. The Pope making his declaration at the Vatican this morning in his first papal encyclical, a type of open letter. Leo setting out his desire to protect human dignity and guard against fake info and explicit content in an age when technology threatens to replace so many jobs and other roles in society. Pope Leo writing, quote, we are truly experiencing an eclipse of the sense of what it means to be human, and warning of, quote, the unbridled promotion and implementation of technology at the expense of human dignity.
28: Pope Leo today has also made a historic apology for the Vatican's role in legitimizing slavery, for having failed to condemn it for centuries, calling it a wound in Christian memory. Chuck Sievertson, ABC News.
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23: Well, you've got a court appearance for Luigi Mangione, the guy who allegedly shot and killed Brian Thompson, the head of United Healthcare.
22: And we allegedly saw him do it on video.
23: Yes, allegedly. Saw with our own alleged two eyes him allegedly murder a man in cold blood. Mm-hmm. Allegedly, that blood was cold.
22: Yes.
23: But as a result of moves made by the New York City Council and by former Mayor Bill de Blasio, you can apply, just anybody can apply to get press credentials at City Hall. You don't have to have access to a printing press or any sort of real outlet. And so you can just go in. And so a couple of activists have showed up to go cover the trial, but they're not really covering the trial. They're actually pushing for jury nullification, and they want to interfere in the trial.
22: Okay.
23: And because, well, one of them says revolutions have been fought for far less than United Healthcare with its massive 3% profit margin.
22: Yeah, compared to the hospitals getting like 18%.
23: Right? Yeah, we were talking about that last week, and I was really surprised that United Healthcare's profit margin was 3% as opposed to like 15 to 25% for a whole lot of major hospital systems.
22: Yep.
23: So not saying everything works great. No, I think everybody agrees that the insurance system, hospital system kind of sucks.
22: Thanks,
23: when it
22: Obama.
23: Comes to payment.
22: Mm-hmm.
23: But yeah. Here is Lena Weisbrot and Ashley Rojas talking about why they want to interfere in the trial.
24: His children are better off without him.
23: Brian Thompson's children. His kids.
24: His children are better off without him. They need to learn to not be like their dad.
22: You know the family.
24: The blood money.
22: Dummy.
24: Kids.
25: Brian Thompson. I don't give a flying about it. Millions of Americans.
24: I liked it.
23: Watching this guy get murdered in cold blood.
22: Yeah. Well, that's a dark soul, isn't it?
23: That really is.
22: Not surprised. Boy.
26: They are a fun bunch, aren't they?
22: Sure are.
26: Mm.
22: Okay. Other news, of course. People are like, when's the Iran war going to end? Supposed to be maybe some more negotiations. Who knows? Trump mentioned that as soon as he sees something in a proposal, like first sentence doesn't like it, just chucks it. Done. Don't need it.
30: I looked at it, and if I don't like the first sentence, I just throw it away. If they have any nuclear of any form, I don't read the rest of it.
22: Yep, so that's where we're at. That's where we're at with that.
26: Well, there you go. I don't know what's going to happen here.
23: Maybe they need to write, "Dear Donald, we really liked your book, The Art of the Deal." So at least he reads to the second sentence.
22: Yeah, that would be progress.
23: You are very good at basketball.
22: I mentioned last week I thought something would go down last week.
23: Yeah.
22: I think something's going to go down this week.
26: Well, based on your previous predictions, I'll bet something does happen then, because you're never wrong.
22: Oh, do you want to bet on it?
26: No, I don't want to bet on anything with you. No, I already owe you money. I can't do it.
22: You're only down
26: $50 or so?
22: 90.
26: 90? Yeah. Am I down really that much? Wow. Well, yeah. Jasmine, jury's still out on Jasmine.
22: Yeah, that's not till August 2027 where you said she would be polling top three.
26: Yes, I did say that. Yeah,
22: yes.
26: It was probably a mistake. I felt the energy.
22: Probably?
26: Though. I felt the Jasmine energy coming.
22: You did?
26: Yes.
22: And it's always good to bet on your feelings.
26: Yes.
23: Jasmentum, yes.
26: Betting on your feelings is what keeps the world round, man.
22: Is that what it is?
26: Yes.
22: Okay.
26: Not bad. There is no Vegas, right?
22: Got it.
26: Yeah, you
22: got
26: to bet with your feelings.
22: Jim Comey has a message to the deep state, David?
23: Yes, former FBI Director James Comey is telling his buddies in the deep state, hey, just wait Trump out. Don't make any waves, okay? Because we can exact our rebuild this institution.
0: Oh, yes, of course.
5: The people running it, if you're bragging about forcing out career prosecutors and agents because the president doesn't like a lawful investigation they conducted, something is seriously broken at the top. But I have great confidence in the people down below who are just trying to hang on. And I'm urging them, hang on 2.5 years, and then we can rebuild these institutions. But we need good people in those roles. America does.
22: I need saving is what he's saying.
26: This guy.
23: Well, I tend to think that if you're opening up a FBI counterintelligence investigation into a presidential candidate, then president-elect, all knowing that the information you're using as a jumping-off point is false and paid for by his top political rival at the time, there's something seriously rotten at the top.
22: Yes.
23: And that's what James Comey's legacy really is.
22: It is. Yeah, if you're just looking at the information that's available out there, that's what it is. Some other things we hadn't had a chance to get to yet. Oh, the FBI, that 12-hour operation. Fast, coordinated, very intentional. 12-hour window, FBI worked with international partners to extradite and arrest two major figures tied to terrorism and transnational crime. First, senior operative tied to an Iran-backed terrorist group, Khatib Hezbollah.
26: Old Khatib.
22: According to charges, he was involved in directing nearly 20 attacks and plots across Europe and North America. And not minor incidents either. Planned and executed attacks targeting Jewish sites and synagogues, arson operations in London, a shooting tied to the U.S. consulate in Toronto, a foiled plot to bomb a synagogue in New York City. The second arrest is tied to Tren de Aragua, the Venezuelan gang. A high-level member was extradited from Colombia, now facing terrorism-related charges in the United States tied to drug trafficking, extortion, and organized violence networks. There you go. Man, oh, man. Also, the NFL. Interesting story. The DEI policy is under legal pressure. You were interested in this, Scott?
26: A little bit, yeah, I am.
22: In Florida, the state's attorney general issued a formal subpoena targeting the league's hiring practices, including the Rooney Rule.
26: Yeah.
22: So they're reviewing requirements to interview minority candidates, incentives tied to hiring or developing minority coaches, and internal diversity tracking and reporting. They're saying if hiring decisions are being influenced by race, even indirectly, that could violate civil rights laws. What do you think of that?
26: Well, I always think sports is the great equalizer.
22: Yeah.
26: It's like it doesn't matter, you know, your color of skin or your religion or anything else. Can you win or not win?
22: Right. Are you good at it?
26: Are you going to help? Are you going to be good at this? Well, then you're going to get hired.
22: Yes.
26: I've always felt that. I always thought sports was like that. It's like you could throw out all the other stuff and you can talk about different hiring practices, different places. But when it comes to sports, it's all about the W.
22: Mm-hmm.
26: It doesn't matter who's, again, skin color, whatever. None of that matters.
22: But what about coaching?
26: I think it's the same thing. You win as a coach. You win as a coach, you keep your job. You win as a coach, you get a job. You're a leader of men, you get a job. So there you go. And when you prove otherwise, if you prove otherwise, then you get fired like everybody else does.
22: Well, speaking of DEI type stuff, legal education. American Bar Association voted to repeal its DEI accreditation requirement, which had required law schools to show concrete actions toward diversity goals. That standard had already been paused, but now it's being formally removed. So law schools will no longer have to meet the specific DEI benchmarks.
26: So again, qualify, you go.
22: Yeah. Yeah.
26: That's it.
22: That is true.
26: Can't well, that was standards. Can't do it.
22: That was hot off the heels of the Yale Medical School story, which is kind of wild.
26: Which is frightening.
22: Oh, because
26: of what could have happened or what has been happening. Yeah.
22: Well, with that Yale story, the intentional discrimination, black applicants had up to a 29 times higher odds of receiving interviews compared to similarly qualified Asian applicants.
26: Yeah.
22: 29 times. And then, yeah, you're looking at the GPA and the MCAT scores. You're letting people in that should never have been in there.
23: Which is, again, and I think you said at one of these places the fail rate was 50% or something like that.
22: UCLA.
23: Yeah. Like, yes. That's insane. And that's not doing anybody any favors. Because, one, you're churning out fewer doctors. That's a problem.
22: Yes.
23: And then also, the people who are going into debt, you know, you go a couple years in medical school, that's not cheap. And you can't cut it, and you quit.
22: Yes.
23: That's not doing that person any favors.
22: Of course not.
23: Just find the best people.
22: But you could go home feeling good about yourself.
23: Right.
22: And you could say, I love black people!
23: Right.
22: Like a scene out of Jerry Maguire.
26: Once it didn't make it, get a podcast.
22: There you go. That's always the answer, Scott.
26: It's a C.
22: Also, did you hear the story about Chief Warrant Officer 5 Kenny Kelly, a highly experienced Army aviator, fully reinstated? You know why?
26: Mm-mm.
22: Well, being discharged in 2022 for refusing the vax.
23: Oh, gosh.
26: Gosh dang.
22: Yep. He is receiving full back pay, restored benefits, retirement credit, and active duty placement.
26: So I can't believe there's
22: he's back serving.
26: Millions of people in this line.
22: I think there's a whole lot.
26: That this is because, I mean, we know people who lost their jobs based on not receiving the vax.
22: Yes. Part of a broader effort to reverse mandate-related separations and restore personnel. And it's interesting, this isn't getting a lot of coverage.

0: see media because this person's black. And a lot of people will say, you know, if it's a black person losing a government job because of Trump, you're going to hear about it.
1: Yeah.
2: Oh, yeah.
0: But not this person getting their job back.
1: Well, because they pretty much to a person believe that the people who lost their jobs, whether it's in the U.S. military or in the private sector, because they wouldn't get this COVID shot, they deserved it.
2: Absolutely.
1: They see that as just.
0: Yep. Unreal. Yeah. Also, I didn't have time for this the other day. I wanted to see what you guys thought of this story. Maybe you've seen it. It's the new spoon that will basically put your phone into airport mode.
1: Huh.
0: From Halo Top Ice Cream. It's called the Silent Mode Spoon. It's an embedded NFC chip that can be set to activate Do Not Disturb mode on both iPhone and Android smartphones. So that you can just have a conversation without interruption while you're having dessert.
1: Because that's not going to get used for evil, right?
0: It might.
1: Yay, we just mass marketed phones or spoons that can just, well, jam people's phones.
0: Yes. It's only $4.90.
2: Oh, I know. It doesn't break the bank.
1: It's like a cell phone jammer. You're going to a nice dinner or something like that. Somebody slaps that phone down on the table, and you're just thinking it's silverware.
0: Yeah.
1: Spy Tech, brought to you by an ice cream company that should have thought things through better.
2: Hey, dude, why'd you bring your own spoon? Well, you know, I like it.
0: I know.
2: I like the use of my own spoon.
0: Thing is, you know, the whole $4.90 is because the Halo Top is 490 calories. It all goes together with the marketing. They have gotten a lot of attention because of this.
1: Yeah.
0: You know, around people just, instead of being on their phones, actually having a conversation during
2: dessert. Yeah, but I mean, is it easy to come off of it? I mean, you just push a button and it comes off. I don't trust this stuff at all.
0: Well, sure.
2: For $4.90.
0: Yeah, it's just a built-in chip. Yeah.
1: Then they're going to come out with the credit card skimmer ice cream scooper.
2: Right, exactly. Yeah, right. I don't like this. I don't like it at all.
0: I don't know. We'll see in the end, was this a good marketing
2: bad
0: plan
2: idea
0: or not? If it gets attention and sells ice cream and people are talking about it, I don't know that it's bad as far as marketing. Maybe a bad idea. All right, the five stories we're watching today and much more straight ahead.

0: Hey, Jen, you ready for a girls' night in?
1: Absolutely. What's on the agenda?
0: Oh, a little wine, a little JTV.
1: Jewelry television? 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
1: 25 off? Why are we standing here?
0: You turn on the TV. I'll grab my tablet.
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0: The Markley Van Camp and Robbins Show. Jamie Markley, David Van Camp, Scott Robbins. You know what it's time for?
1: Yeah.
0: The five stories we're watching today.
2: One, two, three, four, five.
3: All right, number five, Alex Murtaugh, the formerly now, I guess, convicted murderer. His conviction got tossed. He got a new trial on the way. His lawyer, Dick Harpootlian, announced a federal civil rights lawsuit against former court clerk Becky Hill for jury tampering. Now, that murder conviction was tossed because Hill was telling the jury to do things like look at his body language. Like, she was working the refs in a big way. Can't do that.
4: Yeah.
3: And I'm not a fan of Alex Murtaugh or anything like that, but, yeah, he should probably win that pretty easily.
5: What's his attorney again?
3: Dick Harpootlian.
5: I was like the keyboard player with Jethro Tull.
6: Dick Harpootlian.
3: Number four, Google changed their map of L.A. using old pre-fire satellite imagery, and people were wondering, hey, wait a minute, the mayoral election is like 2 weeks away. I don't know if it's that deep, but Google is responding. They're saying this is a technical issue triggered by a recent routine update to satellite imagery in Google Maps and Earth, which accidentally restored old imagery from before the fires. We are fixing it ASAP.
0: Got the pressure on.
5: You bet.
3: Number three, the World Health Organization has labeled the Ebola outbreak in Africa as a public health emergency of international concern. However, they wrote, no country should close its borders or place any restrictions on travel and trade. Those measures are usually implemented out of fear and have no basis in science. Okay, sure. Well, the Trump administration took that very seriously because, number two, the U.S. has restricted entry for foreign nationals who've been in Congo, Uganda, or South Sudan within the past 3 weeks. Concerning the Ebola outbreak. Number one, President Trump warned Iran that the clock is ticking on a nuclear deal. You better get on this now.
5: Yeah.
0: Okay. We'll see what happens. Yeah. The word was, yeah, they want to negotiate again, which means what?
3: Yeah. I'm waiting for an update from Dick Harpootlian.
0: Yes. So, Scott. Hey, did you hear this story that's gone viral out of Louisiana?
5: I love that name.
0: I know you do.
5: Dick Harpootlian.
0: A baker.
5: I use that as a fake name when I sign into hotels now. Under Dick Harpootlian.
0: A baker in Louisiana, Julie Fredella, said she got this order for this huge birthday cake a few months back. The woman was ordering it for her boyfriend, Jonathan. It was a big celebration. It was going to feed 75 people. Well, right before she was due to pick it up, a woman found out Jonathan was cheating on her. So she said, listen, there's going to be no party. I know I got to pay for the cake. It's because it's done, basically. I can't cancel it. But I'd be willing to pay you an extra $100 if you just smashed it, like did a video. And she's like, well, I could do that. I could set it on fire.
5: Oh, gosh.
0: And so she did, and then lectured Jonathan in the video.
7: My client found out her boyfriend cheated on her the same day she was supposed to come pick up this big cake for him. She asked me, instead of picking up, can I smash it for her and send her a video? I told her, we're going to do one better. This is the video I sent her to send him. Jonathan is Julie with the Sweet Hustle. Just want to wish you a happy birthday. I had so much fun making this cake for your party tonight. It's just one thing I don't like. Cheaters, Jonathan. We don't like cheaters.
0: And boom. And there it is on fire. This is the Markley Van Camp and Robbins Show.
5: Wow.
0: You seem scared, Scott.
5: Well,
7: maybe I thought I was Angela Bassett. If I could have filmed a walk-off and the cake exploded, that would have been everything I needed. Moral of the story, stop playing with people, okay?
0: Yeah.
5: Okay.
0: How about that?
5: Someone set the cake on fire.
0: By the way, a lot of people online were like, oh, Julie's white. Like, yeah, because you're watching the video. But if you only heard it.
5: What?
0: Like, yeah.
5: That lady right there?
0: Yes.
5: No.
0: 100%. Yes. Yeah. Attractive lady.
5: Couldn't fool me.
0: Yeah. Well, I mean, who knows? I mean, you kind of get whatever sort of
5: dialect and accent, yeah.
0: People you're around. So, there you go. Okay, got to get to a couple of news updates and the Robbins trifecta coming up.

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1: ABC News, I'm Chuck Sievertson. Oil prices have plunged after President Trump said talks on ending the war with Iran are progressing, but so far no indications of a deal. A major sticking point, says ABC's Ian Pannell in Tel Aviv, is the U.S. demand that Iran turn over all of its enriched uranium.
2: Remember that one of the main justifications for military action in the first place was to prevent Iran from having a nuclear weapon.
1: The deal being discussed between the U.S. and Iran fails to achieve any of Israel's goals for the war, says Israel's opposition leader today. Gasoline prices are at record highs in more than a dozen states, says ABC's Elizabeth Schulze.
3: Right now, that national average still about 50 cents away from its all-time high of $5 a gallon.
1: Some of the tens of thousands evacuated in Orange County, California might go home soon. Fire officials say a crew has managed to lower the risk of a major explosion at a damaged toxic chemical tank at an aircraft plant in Garden Grove. This is ABC News.
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14: 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News update, David Van Camp.
15: I can't believe it. I think the temperature of hell just got lowered a few degrees because J.B. Pritzker said something I agree with. The idiot Democrat governor of Illinois.
14: No.
15: I know. And I don't think I'm going to be alone here. So you know how the Chicago Bears, it looks like they're going to be moving across the border into Indiana or into the, or at least out of the city of Chicago.
16: Yes.
15: If not a Chicago suburb, then it'll be in Indiana, which is also a Chicago suburb in that.
14: Yeah, it'd be portion. Arlington Heights or it'll be in Gary or whatever.
15: So at the last minute, you know, Brandon Johnson is out there trying to say, well, we're working around the clock, blah, blah, blah. Illinois Governor J.B. Pritzker asked about that.
14: Mm-hmm.
15: There is not a lot of love lost between those gentlemen, apparently. Here we go. Oh.
17: I know that the mayor has no plan. He has come up with no plan at all about how the Bears would end up in the city of Chicago. So that's problematic. I'd love them to be in the city, but we're 3 years in now, and he still has no plan. And in fact, this is kind of typical. The mayor has shown up every spring at the end of session to pronounce what he would like to see happen. And as you know, the budget gets put together starting in November. I present my budget. Well, really, we start at the beginning of a fiscal year. But about in November, you know, we're in the details of the budget. I present that budget to the legislature in February. So that seems like a good time period to come talk to the governor's office. Then there's February to May. There's all that time to come talk to the legislature, which has my budget in hand, or the governor's office. Again, we've seen almost nothing out of the mayoral administration here on that subject or really any other. And so to show up in May and have a bunch of demands seems like late in the game, and it's unfortunate that's happened most years.
14: Whoa! Man! That's scorching hot right there. Yeah. He's a do-nothing mayor, apparently, according to J.B. Pritzker.
18: Which has been fine and dandy. But all of a sudden, it's starting to affect me.
15: Yes, all of a sudden.
18: And perceptions of me.
16: Oh, yeah. Well, he's in for himself, yes.
18: Yes.
15: All of a sudden, you're dragging me down, and I'm not letting you do that.
18: Right. I don't give a flip about Chicago or anything in Illinois, but you're dragging me down, and I have presidential aspirations
16: here. He's going to be the governor that lost the Bears.
18: Yeah.
16: That doesn't help you in Chicago.
18: No. Nope. Speaking of Chicago, have you seen this thing that's gone viral? This black woman, she's 63 at the Cook County consent calendar meeting, and she's talking about all of these people getting up there talking about how it's hard for black people to vote, and she starts mocking them.
15: Oh, gosh.
18: Roll it. This is something. I don't know about cussing. I think it's okay.
19: It's not in danger, and you know it's not. I'm 63 years old. I've been voting since I was 18. I have never had a problem voting. Now, that may apply to my mother and father. It applies to my grandparents. Surely it does. And in fact, because it does, every single person in this room, including that Jewish lady that just got up and talked, need to really be thanking us. Really need to be thanking us for giving y'all the right to vote, for giving y'all the right to be here, instead of sitting up here manipulating the Voting Rights Act like something's getting ready to happen to our right to vote, when you know that's not true. So now you all gonna drag black people in here, definitely some senior citizens, and gonna have them come up here and talk about how they scared to vote. How this messed up the right to vote. Women need to vote. All that junk, when you know it's not true. Just like you sit up here and make like black people can't get IDs. Us requiring IDs to vote, it's going to stop black people from voting.
18: I got to tell you, the reason I'm laughing is I can see the video, and I know you guys can't.
16: Yeah, no.
18: Her facial expressions as she's doing the mocking. It's hysterical, dude.
19: My black people ain't got IDs.
18: She She's looking at him with disdain.
19: You all get more and more ridiculous. But you can't, in this room full of these black people, talk about that federal case that just got filed Monday that's talking about how you all are stealing property at Cook County sales. Oh. Where the black people in here? Raise your hand that if they told you to come in here to talk about how your property got stolen. Where you at? Huh? Because we got commissioners in here that know for a fact it's happening. Catskill, you know it's happening. Lori, you know it's happening. Oh. Michael Scott, you know it's happening.
18: She's naming
19: them. Williams, come on, you give up cases for the county. You know it's happening.
18: Boy, oh boy. See, when they go scorched earth like that, that's always fun.
15: It is.
18: That's happened in Chicago a number of times. People very upset with the way it's run.
16: That's unbelievable.
18: Yeah.
16: I just heard two unbelievable audio clips. I just heard two.
18: Well, dude.
16: This show is must listen, folks. It's must listen. You're not going to hear that anywhere. Not back to back. I'll tell you that right now.
18: When the ship is going down, at some point in time.
16: Oh, the rats scatter.
18: Well, yes, and everybody's trying to save themselves in some sort of way, and some people just get fed up to where you're going to go out and just start speaking the truth.
16: Yeah, I like the way Pritzker, though, is now framing it as Brandon Johnson's a load when he's had, what, 3 years to figure that one out, if not more?
18: Yeah. It's never been, again, man, because never been
16: buddy,
18: a thing.
16: They were buddy-buddy there for a while.
18: Oh, yeah. But now it's affecting me.
15: Yeah.
18: Yeah. All right, you ready for your big three?
16: Gosh, dang, those were good.
20: All right, ready? It's the three most important news stories of the day.
21: I hit the trifecta.
20: Well, at least according to Scott Robbins. It's the trifecta on the Markley, Van Camp, and Robbins Show.
18: Every day about this time, Scott Robbins' top three stories helped by his hero.
22: I'm Casey Kasem.
16: All right, Casey. Going to watch the NBA Finals tonight?
18: I don't think the finals are on tonight.
16: Or, I mean, whatever they call it now, the semifinals?
18: Conference Finals.
16: Conference Finals? Okay, I don't know why.
18: Yeah.
16: I got the wrong verbiage there.
22: Give it up.
16: Okay, ring me up. All right.
22: I'm ready.
16: Okay, good.
22: Three.
15: By the way, I just want to say, Case, thank you so much. My daughter is just learning how to ride a bike without training wheels, and you were really good and patient with her yesterday. That was just really special.
22: Thank you.
15: Yeah.
16: What a bomb.
15: I didn't know how fast you could run. That dude is a sprinter.
16: Yeah. Yeah, well, at least you showed up at one of our houses.
22: It's really been an honor for me.
16: You come to mind.
15: Really nice. Yeah, I was nervous about it, and he was really just an old pro.
16: All right, number three. Next weekend.
15: No, number three. Americans can own a piece of the Statue of Liberty.
16: Yeah, what a better way to celebrate America's 250th birthday than owning a piece of Lady Liberty. Americans now own a piece of history thanks to something called Alchemist Mint, a precious metals operation. They announced last week that they're making limited edition coins named Lady Liberty Enlightening the World, made of copper that was actually removed from the Statue of Liberty during its 1984-86 restoration. Now, as a collector, a novice collector, I would love to have one of these. I don't want to pay $250 for it, though, which is the going rate.
18: Wow.
16: And I don't know how many they're going to mint, but probably a lot. And if they mint a lot, then that will devalue it, of course. And maybe your great-great-great-great-great-great-grandchildren will come across it somewhere and be able to cash in.
18: You ever go up in the Statue of Liberty?
16: I did not. You know why? I'll tell you why. I went to New York with my daughter.
18: Mm-hmm.
16: And so we went out to Staten Island, and we were going to go on the Statue of Liberty. So we get there, and there's this police presence there. It's huge.
18: Mm-hmm.
16: And they won't let people by. A guy had gotten up in it and was threatening to shoot people.
18: Whoa.
16: So they canceled everything. I mean, it was done. So I never got a chance to go up, but I wanted to.
18: That's too
16: bad.
18: Did
16: you?
18: Yeah.
16: I'd like to. Was it worth it?
18: Yes.
16: Okay. David, you been up there?
15: I've been up there once, yeah.
16: Okay.
15: I don't.
18: Would you say, David, it's like it was cool to do it once. Maybe it wasn't quite as cool as you thought it was going to be, but you were still kind of glad you did it? I think that's the way I would put it.
16: Yeah, we could do a whole show on stuff that you think is going to be cooler than it is.
15: My memory is tainted by the fact that I really had to pee the entire time.
18: Oh, that'll do it.
15: Yeah.
16: Did you want to pee off of Liberty?
15: It's like hallowed ground, man.
18: What is wrong with you?
22: Now, on with the countdown.
18: Scott Robbins, trifecta, top three of the day, up to number
22: 2.
15: Number 2, yeah, New York is brutal for nervous bladders. Number 2, a female NASCAR driver quits mid-race.
16: Yeah, Natalie Decker. You guys heard of her? You know who she is?
18: No.
16: She was in the truck race Friday at Dover. After just 81 laps, NASCAR had black flagged her for being too slow. That was the second time this year she's been black flagged for being too slow. That's impressive. The rest of the story is she rage quit. She got mad because she was too slow, and she was blaming the people in the pit and the crew because it was too slow.
0: Can't slow down.
16: And just pulled off the track and just went home.
18: Man.
16: 81 laps in.
15: Would have been cooler if she just drove the truck off the track altogether and then just drove it home.
16: That would have been cooler.
18: Yeah.
16: You know, yeah, because that's historical if that happens, yeah. That's never happened. But
0: she
16: anyway,
0: threw a fit.
16: She did. She said, I'm a blanking failure. There's so many things I want to say. I'm probably going to blanking be suspended for what I just did. But anyway. And the owner of the car said, hey, you got to knock it off. You got sponsors on the side of the truck that sponsor you.
18: Yes, you're supposed to be racing. You can't be slowing
0: down.
18: She's
0: so unusual.
18: Yeah, I agree. Yes.
0: And the countdown continues.
16: I never heard of a black flag for going too slow. I don't know anything about it. I guess I don't know anything about it.
15: It's dangerous. Yeah, you can't.
16: Oh, very dangerous. Yeah. We should do that on the interstates.
0: And the countdown continues.
16: Just, you know, if you're not going to least a speed limit, we're going to stop you and give you a ticket.
18: Well, and if you're in the fast lane in some places, if you're going too slow, you do get a ticket.
16: Yeah, but it's, yeah.
18: Scott Robbins, trifecta, top three of the day.
0: And finally, one.
15: Number one, West Virginia is going after Virginia jobs.
16: Yeah, Virginia business owners are looking out for the greener grass on the other side. And the West Virginia governor, Patrick Morrissey, said, hey, we're going to launch a campaign. We're going to try to lure as much business as we can back to us. It says the shift toward higher taxes, new regulations, is triggering an interstate economic brawl. The West Virginia governor said, I'm going to move in. I'm going to be aggressive about it. And I'm going to take as many jobs as I possibly can because of the tax situation that's currently going on and the stupidity of the affordability agenda that's been put into place by Abigail Spanberger. Anytime these guys do anything called affordability something, it's bad.
18: Yes.
16: It's always going to be bad. And I've talked about this till I'm blue in the face. States like Illinois, for instance. You have Iowa. You have bordering states that are Indiana that are saying, hey, come over here.
18: Oh, yeah.
16: Yeah, the tax rate is much, much lower here. And of course, Texas, I don't know if you guys can handle any more business in Texas. Holy cow.
0: A purely American institution.
16: But anyway, I don't blame these guys for doing it. And as a matter of fact, it's a smart thing to do because a lot of businesses will take off. They're not in the business to lose money and give more money to the state. It's not how it works.
0: Nope.
16: Spanberger, you dope.
0: And there you have it.
18: The Scott Robbins trifecta, top three of the day. Well done.
16: Affordability agenda.
18: Yes. Of course. Mm-hmm. Okay. David has another news update to get to. And man, oh man. You won't believe what this woman in Arizona was selling for Nimrods in the News. Coming up.

0: Lunch was great, but this traffic is awful.
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0: The Markley Van Camp and Robin Show. 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
0: News update, David Van Camp.
3: Well, the cruise ship that was the site of the deadly hantavirus outbreak has docked in the Netherlands for a major disinfection operation as hazmat crews board the MV Hondius and quarantine units are set up near the port. You know, that would be a pretty scary job to go into.
1: Boy, wouldn't it?
3: I would rather do that than clean up after a norovirus outbreak, though. Because that's where there's poop everywhere. You know,
1: I was going to say that the walls and everything.
3: That's just no good. Yeah.
0: You know, speaking of dangerous jobs, did you see those military jets collide midair?
3: Idaho
0: Air Show?
3: Yeah. Mm-hmm.
0: But everybody survived because they parachuted out of them.
3: Yeah.
0: But, I mean, wow. They tangle, and the next thing you know, you see them just both go straight down, and then the explosion, and then luckily you see the four canopies. As they parachuted out of it.
1: I saw a guy in one of those old World War II planes go up, and the engine stopped, stalled, and you thought he was stalling on purpose?
0: Yeah.
1: Boom. Crashed. End of show.
0: Yeah. Oh, gosh.
3: Well, I saw somebody who's an Air Force combat pilot who's, knowing that everybody had made it safely to the ground, was going to make a joke and said, because you can see them all parachuting, and they look, at least from a distance, relatively close. He goes, could you imagine the number of swear words that were invented in the middle of that descent, yelling at each other?
0: Oh, yeah.
3: Hey, what was that?
0: Exactly. You know? Yeah.
1: It's supposed to go right!
0: Well, being in radio and media, during different air shows, you'd have a chance to either go up, you know, with the Blue Angels or the Thunderbirds or whatever, if you've ever done it, and they will kill the engine, and you're just free-falling like crazy, and they go right back on. They know what they're doing, but they can make you throw up anytime they want to.
1: Oh, yeah.
0: Like, how much do you think you can take? And then it's that, you know, just seeing how much you really can take. As it turns out, we were all pretty much weak.
1: Yeah. Oh, yeah. I did it once. One and done, baby.
0: Oh, I'd do it again.
1: No, you go right ahead.
0: We got to get to Nimrod. Here we go.
4: When the going gets tough.
5: Damn it, this is too hard.
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5: I love the poorly educated.
0: All right. Nimrod's in the News. We go to Tucson, Arizona. This is the story of Christina Eileen Gonzalez. She's 44. She's going to be behind bars for a while, for at least 14 years, because she ran a criminal enterprise selling cocaine, methamphetamine, firearms, and Bouncing Betty landmines.
1: What? Woo!
0: Yes. Landmines.
1: One-stop shopping.
0: No kidding. Unleashing a lethal 360-degree spray of shrapnel across distances. It's frightening, and that's Nimrod's in the News.
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10: From ABC News, I'm Chuck Sievertson. Oil prices have dropped after President Trump said talks on ending the war with Iran are progressing, but so far no indications of being close to a deal. A major sticking point is the U.S. demand that Iran turn over all its enriched uranium, says ABC's Ian Pannell in Tel Aviv, who tells us that Iran still has that material despite all the bombing. It still retains the ability to cascade centrifuges, in other words, to make more uranium. Iran so far saying there's absolutely no agreement on the nuclear issue. This is the most expensive Memorial Day to fill up in 4 years. We're seeing oil prices dip a little bit this morning. On optimism, there will be a deal to end the Iran war, but right now that national average still above 50 cents away from its all-time high of $5 a gallon. Gasoline prices are at record highs in more than a dozen states. The deal being discussed between the U.S. and Iran fails to achieve any of Israel's goals for the war, says Israel's opposition leader. Some of the tens of thousands evacuated in Orange County, California right now may go home soon. Fire officials say a crew has lowered the risk of a major explosion at a damaged toxic chemical tank at an aircraft plant in Garden Grove. More than 50,000 residents evacuated. Even short-term exposure to the highly volatile chemical could cause skin and eye irritation and breathing problems. The tank is located near major attractions, including Angel Stadium. Los Angeles Angels played their game there last night despite the ongoing scare. A small plane collided with a paraglider over Austria today, shredding the pilot's parachute and forcing her to deploy her reserve chute. Some online finding the video hard to believe. One commentator posting, "When you hope it's AI." Scary situation all too real for Sabrina, who was able to land safely. You're listening to ABC News.
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10: Weather-wise, Memorial Day weekend has been a washout in a lot of the East, and there are concerns today in the South especially, says ABC News forecaster Leslie Lopez.
11: We're tracking storms moving through the area, flooded roadways, ponding and pooling of water, so be extra careful. Again, the saying goes, turn around, don't drown. So if you see that water just starting to build, you're better off, safer, and moving.
10: It's starting to cool down to the upper 80s in Paris right now after a second 91-degree day today, unusually record hot weather for May. Wall Street stock markets were closed for Memorial Day. Markets were closed in South Korea and Hong Kong for Buddha's birthday. A major first.
12: The country's first union of Uber and Lyft drivers has officially been certified in Massachusetts. Governor Maura Healey.
13: That means better pay, better wages for them, for their families, so it's a really good thing.
12: The app drivers union says it can now represent the 70,000 rideshare drivers in that state who Uber and Lyft classify as independent contractors, not employees. But despite the distinction, union officials say they plan to push for better wages and increased job security. Mike DeBusky, ABC News.
10: Mexican President Claudia Sheinbaum says she has no issue with her country hosting Iran's World Cup team after its training base was moved from the U.S. to Mexico for the summer soccer competition. The matches will be in the U.S., but the Iranian team will be based in Tijuana, Mexico, just south of San Diego, says Iran's Soccer Federation. Chuck Sievertson, ABC News.
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19: Welcome back to the program. Dana Lash with you, and lots of stuff to jump into because we had the president this morning who was having his meeting with his cabinet and taking questions from the press about Iran. And Steve Witkoff, it was very interesting to hear him. It was very interesting to hear Scott Bessent as well. I thought he had really good remarks. Trump said he was from Central Casting, which I always think is funny. He says that frequently to people who do a good job. But Witkoff was saying that the Iranians, and we heard this, when they sat down at the table with them, they were They're like, no, we got the inalienable right to enrich. And they kept saying that, according to what he was saying in the meeting, what he was telling the U.S. was, or what the Iranians were telling with the U.S., is that, we're not giving up nothing. We're not giving up a single thing. It's just not going to happen. We have the inalienable right to enrich, and we're going to do it for whatever purpose we want. Wait a minute. But they had said previously, no, it's just to enrich for energy. But if you're enriching for energy, from my understanding, what is it, like 20%? They're over 60 at this point. That's what you do if you're trying to get to have enough kilograms to make bombs, atomic bombs. And I heard this from Rubio too. The Iranians told the United States that, quote, we will not give up diplomatically what you cannot win militarily, end quote. So like I said last hour, this gets into, if your house is on fire, do you go, it's only 10% on fire. I'm not going to do anything. I'm not going to call 911 or fire department or anything. I'm going to wait and see if it gets worse. Because if it gets worse, like 50% on fire, then I'll call. So Trump, in this situation, was like, nah, we're calling the fire department at 10%. We're not doing this. Because you know what's going to happen. Now, it's a rough comparison, but, you know, it tracks. This is why I always scratch my head. There is, you guys need to know that POTUS is getting so much pressure right now to just stop everything. To stop everything. He is seriously, and Iran knows this. This is why they want to only negotiate with J.D. Vance. So you have Witkoff and Kushner, who have been over there negotiating with all these Arab nations, and now Iran's saying, no, we just want Vance. That's it. We just want Vance. Now, I'm sitting back and watching all of this stuff because I don't have a dog in the fight for 28. I don't. I'm just watching back, just sitting and watching, you know, all of the machinations, right? And you have a faction that is very much supported by Tucker Carlson and all of the podcast to Stan Bros that they think, you know, they don't want any involvement at all. They really like Vance. In fact, Tucker Carlson's the reason why Vance is vice president. His son is deputy press secretary for Vance. I'm just saying, these are facts. And so that Iran knows this and they're seizing on that. They want to talk to the guy who campaigned on not wanting to do anything. And then even POTUS said, well, he was less than enthusiastic. He's supporting POTUS because that's his job to do. I get it. That's fine. But he was less than enthusiastic. And Iran knows this. They know that that will come out in the press. Oh, they request advance. They don't want to talk to Witkoff. They request advance. Now, all of this is feeding into a number of things. I saw that, you know, they have the Khaleesi and the Polymarket surveys that they put out there showing who's leading in 28, and Rubio's in the lead, and a lot of people are making a lot of hay about who sits next to POTUS during these meetings and how Rubio and Rubio and Hegseth were down at Mar-a-Lago when everything with Iran first started kicking off, and Vance was not down there. And he wasn't in the Situation Room for a couple of different things. He was somewhere else. It's not that I'm not saying he wasn't doing his job, but he wasn't right there. And the point is that people online and some of the members of the press who are watching how all of this is, you know, fitting together, they're perceiving that as a, how do I say it? Maybe kind of just a fade in popularity with the president. I don't necessarily think it's that. I do think that, you know, he's got Secretary of State and SecWar. I mean, those are the people that you absolutely need sitting by you when you're doing stuff like this, when you're talking about geopolitical moves and conflict. But it is interesting. Keep an eye on it, because this is where the kindling starts. This is where the division is, and this is where the kindling starts. And the faction that is very much mad about Trump's actions in Iran and has spent the last 2 weeks just bashing him nonstop, They want to destroy him so that they can push Vance. This is a 2028 move for them. I don't think Rubio, I don't even know if Rubio has any designs on the White House. And like I said, I don't have a dog in the fight for 28. I mean, it's early, and I think there's a lot of people are keeping their cards close to their chest. But it is very interesting to watch how that pans out. What complicates it, though, is Tucker is not, what you see online is not, does not play out in meat space the same. Just because someone gets a lot of views, you know, hate watching is a thing. It doesn't mean that they're supported. It doesn't mean that they can sell. It doesn't even mean that they can retain an audience. A lot of the audience measure is just simply click. In broadcasting, we do it a little differently. It's time spent listening. So however long someone is engaged watching that content, that is the real measure. Digital does not necessarily measure it that way. They just want a one and done touch click and that's it. Like if you're on X and sometimes the video will start autoplaying, that counts as a view. Whether somebody viewed it or not, it counts as a view. Whether or not someone watched the whole thing, it doesn't matter. And so what translates online doesn't translate in real space. Not yet anyway, at all. That's not to say that it won't. But there are people who have an outsized influence online. And when it comes to moving the needle in meat space, they don't have the muscle to do it. Which is why for all of the hours these people have spent bashing Trump, bashing Hegseth, bashing Rubio, people who call themselves Republicans but are not, none of the polls taken reflect it. Because these people are unmoved by this. They know the reality of having a terror entity that has cost American lives. Although if you're listening to Tucker Carlson, that's never happened. Can we go ahead and play? Is this cut 14?
18: Yeah.
19: Go ahead and play this for me, please. This is from December.
21: Interesting. TPUSA did a poll during AmFest, or I guess it was after AmFest, and they asked the audience, what they considered to be the greatest threat to America. And they did put radical Islam at number one. I'm wondering where you think those sentiments are coming from. I mean, I've heard you say before that this is an op, and that we all know which foreign government it's actually coming from. Which government is it, and can you explain how that operation works? How is it, you know, kind of layered into those?
22: It's from the Israeli government, and it's many.
19: Wow.
22: Defenders and informal employees in the United States, of course. And I guess I would just say if that was actually, I mean, I don't know how people responded to the poll. I don't know who answered it. But, you know, I believe in measuring reality a little more empirically. And, you know, I don't know anyone in the United States in the last 24 years who's been killed by radical Islam.
19: This is from December. So he went back to, well, it's Israel, of course. Israel's, it's an op by Israel. He doesn't know, first off, way to erase the dead. He doesn't know anybody at all whatsoever in the past, what did he say, 25, 24 years, who were killed by radical Islam, by terrorists. You really don't. This is one of the most insane clips I think I've ever heard. So the victims from the Old Dominion attack, from the New Orleans attack for New Year's, Fort Hood, Pulse nightclub, Boston bomber. What about the attack on the synagogue in Colleyville down the road from my house? An Islamic terrorist down the road from my house. Not in Palm Beach, where your coddled ass sits. Down the road from my house. Right by a school. Are you kidding me? Let's go over the list. Let's look at it. I'm not even going to go all the way back to 2001. You had Fort Hood, 2009. Boston bombing, 2013. Chattanooga. How dare you forget the three people who were killed in a terror attack in Chattanooga? I'm going to tell you something. Their last names weren't Weinstein. They weren't Jewish. What about San Bernardino? Two terrorists opened fire at a Christmas party and killed 14 people. They attacked Christians at a holiday party and killed 14 of them. Well, I don't know anybody who was killed in a terror attack. So it's not a, you know, to me, it's not a very big thing. It doesn't affect me. Pulse nightclub. What was that guy's name? Was it, Omar Mateen. Sounds like a Jewish name. Oh, no, it doesn't. What about the truck attack in 2017 in New York? Eight people injured. One person was killed. Then the Pittsburgh attack. 2018, the synagogue in Pittsburgh. You had 11 people who were killed at Tree of Life.

0: don't know any of the people that have been hurt or involved in any kind of terror attack. So it's probably an Israeli op. Yes, an Israeli op with people named Omar Mateen and Saeed Farouk and Tashfeen Malik. What about Pensacola? What about the Buffalo shooting where you had 10 people killed? What about the New Orleans truck attack? This was in New Year's Day. 14 people were killed in a terror attack. What about just earlier this month in Austin, Texas, a street where a lot of college kids go, where you had a terrorist wearing Property of Allah sweatshirt opened fire? How many people were killed in that? Does he even know? Does it even matter? He thinks it's an overstated concern. That's his point here. It is an overstated concern. He didn't go off and say that because he's inarticulate, which is still asinine. So no, he's dismissing, and he was talking specifically about a survey showing people viewing radical Islam as a top threat, and he says it's overstated. And he didn't know anybody killed by radical Islam in the past 24 years. Wow, you must be really lucky. If you just stow yourself away at your cabin or your Palm Beach abode and you never actually get out of the ivory tower, I mean, how nice is that for you? How nice is it for you that you don't live in an area or go anywhere where you have to worry about it? And when you do go to Sharia supporting countries, they kiss your ass because you're laundering their propaganda and trying to put it out as like legit original content. Way to erase the dead. That's exactly what that is. And it's shameful. 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

0: At first glance, it looks like a regular robot vacuum, but the Cyber 10 Ultra from Dreamy has a robotic arm that actually pops out and picks stuff up. Then the robot puts the items away. Michael Hernandez was at CES and he has more.
1: This is going to be our robotic arm unit. This is going to be able to carry about 1.1 pounds. We've actually added a utility closet for our robotic arm, adding new tools and other variations for this specific robot, getting better with accuracy as we're able to identify different objects, not just tissues, but actual bottles of water. Again, shoes are in that specific weight category. At the demo here, we have a nice squishy ball, and we're able to go to a drop-off zone that you can designate on the app to make sure, hey, there's no point in picking up messes if it's not in one collected area.
0: You can check out this exciting new home robot on Instagram.
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3: 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America is strongest when united, not divided. 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

0: And now, all of the news you would probably miss. It's time for Dana's Quick Five.
1: Guys, there may be a second Sphinx. Yeah, apparently, ancient Egyptians may have left behind a cryptic clue to a hidden second Sphinx. That sounds kind of funny. Second Sphinx? Looks like second breakfast. Carved directly into stone more than 3,000 years ago. It's called the Dream Steel, positioned between the paws of the Great Sphinx. Appears to depict two Sphinx figures. So, apparently it may have had a twin. Now, Italian researchers, they said that they found these crazy underground structures right underneath the Giza Plateau. And they believe they have identified the second guardian buried deep beneath the sands. That's actually kind of neat. So, a second one. What do we get out of that? What does it do? Does it give you the finger? Like, what's up?
2: It's a new look into history.
1: I mean, cool. They've done all a bunch of, scans and all, but they said that they're measuring a huge underground structure in the Giza Plateau, and they believe it's that. So, that's actually kind of neat. I like to go out there and see it, but I also don't want to get my head chopped off. So, you know. Postal Service is going to impose its first ever fuel surcharge on packages. They're losing money. Maybe you know why. Maybe they shouldn't have made it to where you got to fund pensions for 75 years in advance within a five-year period, and thereby making it to where you're pretty much insolvent. That's exactly what they did. So it's going to be an 8% surcharge, and it starts on April 26th, and they're going to phase it out in January 27. Sure they will. It's not going anywhere. It's going to always be there. You guys know this. Let's see. Oh my gosh. Are you kidding me? So the guy, did you guys ever see this video? If we don't have the video, I'm going to skip this headline. Because if we don't have it, then it's not. Let me go past it. Because we got to have that. Otherwise, nobody gets it. An influencer was arrested for staging her own kidnapping and having her innocent husband beaten to boost her follower count. You cannot hate these people enough, Kane. You cannot hate them enough. She did it for clicks. How much different is that than the podcast The Stan Bros? I mean, I don't know. Yeah, her name is Monique Fraga. Of course it is. She was arrested in a Dawn raid because of a fake abduction and all of that. That's just insane. We have a lot more coming up. Don't go anywhere. So Preborn's Mother's Day challenge has been extended until May 31st. So stand up for the most defenseless amongst us and support women facing unexpected pregnancies. 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And when a woman walks into a Preborn center, she finds compassion and support and prayer and a free ultrasound that shows her the precious life that she is growing inside of her. 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
11: ABC News, I'm Chuck Sievertson. A record number of people are on the roads and in the air, says ABC's Gio Benitez at New Jersey's Newark Airport.
12: According to AAA, the top five domestic destinations this weekend, Orlando, Seattle, New York, Vegas, and Miami. So if you're headed to any of those airports in those cities, leave plenty of time to get through security just in case.
11: Gas Buddy reports gasoline prices are at record highs in over a dozen states. Right now in most of the U.S., it's the busiest time to drive. Oil prices have dropped after President Trump said talks on ending the war with Iran are progressing, but so far no indications of being close to a deal. Some of the tens of thousands evacuated in Orange County, California might go home soon. Fire officials say a crew has lowered the risk of a major explosion at a damaged toxic chemical tank at an aircraft plant in Garden Grove. Top prosecutor in Garden Grove has launched a criminal investigation into the tank incident at GKN Aerospace. This is ABC News.
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1: A little L7 because it's just so completely appropriate for this segment. We're going to get in still to come all of the latest with Deadline Iran, Deadline Iran, however. And we'll also have some stuff on the SAVE Act because apparently it's DOA. Congressman Brandon Gill is going to join us later on in the program. So if you're a subscriber over at Chapter and Verse, make it make sense. No one, just get that photo ready. No one asked for anything. They didn't ask for any of this. And then the Carlsons did this. They did this.
19: I smell that photo.
1: Dude, Okay, I am made of things here. I don't care if I agree with them or not. I'm going to come at you if you wear chinos and you go barefoot. So let's start with the obvious. Body lotion was created in 3000 BC. Did you guys know this? Very fascinating history about lotion. 3000 BC, that's before Christ, because those are the hallmarks that we use because we're not a bunch of godless atheists. And in fact, it was really ancient Egyptians, Cain, and Sumerians that first created body moisturization. Did you know that? They incorporated oils and honey and scents from flowers too, and animal fats, and they mixed it all together to nourish their skin. And a couple of thousand years later, in 300 BC, there was a Greek physician that actually, Cain, introduced, and listeners, the first cold cream. And in the late 1800s, there's a gentleman named Robert Cheeseborough, very fancy gentleman. He created Vaseline. But it was really in 1911, I think, when Nivea, they were the first with their so-called stable emulsion cream. And that was, 1911. That's when it was first mass-produced, widely commercially available. So my point in telling you this whole history is that for thousands of years, humans have had the ability to get emulsions and oils and moisturizing agents to lotion their dry-ass skin. And they definitely didn't presume to be Shel Silverstein on the back of Where the Sidewalk Ends and pose in photos with bare feet, toes out, you know. So I have a really big thing. I have a couple of hang-ups, right? I don't know if they were aware of this, but I just don't think that including a photo with your hobbit feet where your skin texture is very similar to Parmigiano-Reggiano, it's just not helpful for anybody. I mean, I get that it's a podcast in somebody's home. I'm literally in my home podcast. I'm doing a broadcast. And Cain, I never show up like this. No. Have you ever seen me in a flip-flop in the studio?
19: No. Never.
1: I don't do that. I don't wear that around my house. You know why? Because it's pool wear. Hell, not even in the Ozarks do people do this, okay? If you are going to the effort of wearing pressed chinos and a button down, maybe keep the hooves encased. You know what I'm saying? Why wear flip-flops with a jacket and chinos? It doesn't make sense to me. And you're like, Dana, this is probably really mean. It is. But not any meaner than being subjected to having to see it. You see, grown adult men do not sit around in matching khakis, toes out. They just don't. In beachwear or flip-flops, because it gives a just finished the Zoom meeting, maybe I'll spike your drink later vibes. It just gives that, you know what I mean? And I can't believe that Buckley is the younger one. Make that make sense. Dude, hatred makes you age like milk. So, I mean, this is like Night at the Roxbury, you know, that whole, this is gayer than a Bryan Singer pool party. It's just not done. Now, granted, I frequently do address wild premises that are made on that particular program. But again, neither of them are Shel Silverstein on the back of Where the Sidewalk Ends. And that's that author's very famous photo where his feet really were the center focus. And we're like, I think that's where my aversion to feet actually came from. I blame it on Where the Sidewalk Ends. But you have two leftist, Statler and Waldorf cranks, who they positively got everyone else. So I feel like you volunteer as tribute when you do that, you know? Yeah. So I saw that. I'm like, nobody's asking for this. And why even have your brother on this set? Like, what is he going to do? He's a Nepo baby. Did he also get rejected by the CIA? I'm just curious. I just don't get this whole thing. Again, I get it that you're in your house probably and you're doing your podcast. I think this is probably up in Maine, but still, you know, keep the hooves, put the hooves away, because nobody wants to see dry-hocked old man feet. They don't want to see it. It's just not something that is done. If you're at the beach, fine. But if you're putting on a jacket and chinos and a button-down, dear heavens, encase the hooves. See what I'm saying? Because I just gave you the history. At least if you're going to, you know, break this cardinal rule, at least lotion them up to make it look like you somewhat do care about skincare and you don't spend your days walking on hot gravel. I'm just saying. So I had to get that out of the way because I saw, I'm like, what? It, apparently this was like the promo photo to pick. Right. Why is this the promo photo? It just gives hippie. It gives patchouli, as the kids were to say. You know, why? And then I saw this. Hold up. I got this quote. Where Tucker was saying that he's going to be tormented for a long time by the fact that I played a role in getting Donald Trump elected. And I want to say that I'm sorry for misleading people, he says. This is cut 13. Here we go.
20: You and I and everyone else who supported him, you wrote speeches for him, I campaigned for him. I mean, we're implicated in this for sure.
21: Yes.
20: It's not enough to say, well, I changed my mind, or like, oh, this is bad, I'm out. It's like, in very small ways, but in real ways, you and me and millions of people like us are the reason this is happening right now.
21: Yes.
20: So I do think it's like a moment to wrestle with our own consciences. You know, we'll be tormented by it for a long time.
1: Not a single person voted for Trump because Tucker told them to. Let's be real. Not a single damn person voted for Trump because Tucker told them to vote for Trump. I mean, I get self-aggrandization to an extent, but Jiminy Christmas, let's come back down to earth, right? Ground control to Major Tom here. Let's come back to earth. Holy hell. So this, not a single person did that. I'm going to tell you something. I don't know of anybody on the right who has been more even-handed with Trump. And I'm not saying this because I'm trying to put myself out here as greater than. No, I took a lot of hits for it. I took some professional hits for it. Absolutely did. I absolutely did. But I was consistent. I didn't agree with everything that the administration does. But he's not wrong on this. And the idea, this is what gets me. People are like, oh, well, Trump now is turning left. Are you high? I would think that the Trump accounts would have already sealed that deal, that that was a leftist policy. There's several other things. I would dare venture forth tariffs. There are a lot of other things, but you know what? I still voted for the man three times in a general election. But you're telling me that your objection, now suddenly you're going to take your ball and go home because he has the most conservative approach to Iran that a Republican could have? Are you kidding me right now? I mean, I get it that Tucker's friends with Hunter Biden because he had asked Hunter to help get his son, who apparently had been rejected from Georgetown, to get into Georgetown. Were they hitting the crack rock together? Because that's the only thing I can think of, is that there was a little, you know, a little booger sugar that went. I don't know. I'm just asking questions. I'm just asking questions. I don't know. But it just seems really odd to me that this is the thing that you're going to take your ball and go home over. I mean, I could have done that a million times over, but I didn't, because you go to war with the soldiers that you have. That's it. And I don't think that he's wrong on here. The Trump accounts, oh my gosh. Some of the two-way stuff, oh my gosh. But this, he's not wrong on at all. But I do question your acumen if this is the thing that makes you take your ball and go home. Well, you know, he wasn't going to get us in a forever war. Well, we're not in a forever war. Do you know that words have meanings? I mean, words do have meanings, and it's very important that we're accurate, and not because we're trying to nitpick over language, but because certain words invoke certain actions and certain penalties. Like in law, you know, certain words invoke certain legal penalties or protections, etc. Some go from a misdemeanor to a felony based on the language. This is why language is important. The first battle is always ever over language. That is how the War of Independence began. It was an information battle, and it went from there. Then it went hot. So it's incredibly important. We're not in a war. It is a response to decades upon decades and thousands of lives lost. That's what it is a response to. There is no new declaration to issue. There is nothing like that to do. And what gets me is, if they were so upset that Trump has the ability to do this, then maybe they should read up a little bit more and say, well, then why didn't anyone do any sort of clarification work or revision of the 2001 authorized use of military force, through which context this response is entirely allowed? $1 million question, but nobody can answer it, because either A, they didn't know about it, or B, they didn't care because it was more advantageous for them to not have to deal with it at the time. Oh, but how the tables turn. Very fascinating stuff, is it not? I just can't get over, like, the Hawks. I can't. I mean, it's just, yeah, there you go. It's hobbits. Hobbit feet. It's legit hobbit feet. Oh, my gosh. It's like hobbits meet Night at the Roxbury. Oh, my gosh. But I'm saying, they're like, oh, well, we got duped. You didn't get duped. All the people who are like, well, now Trump's left. He had policies that were already to the left. And are you seriously that stupid? Or are you just that much of a baby? Meh, he did something I don't like. Meh. It's not a forever war. It's a response. And it is actually the most conservative way that it can be approached. Now, again, like I said, I still voted for the man in every general election in which he ran. But, yeah, what did you say? Say what you just said. I was duped as what?
0: Yeah, the quote, I was duped is the new shadow admission of being paid to, shift your original positions.
1: Right. Completely. Completely. Makes sense. So, I don't know. I just, I think it's a sign that that is losing. Remember, this was all a part of this multipolarity push, which isn't really transparent anymore. And that's, and the first part of multipolarity actually was like 10 years ago, longer than that, 15 years ago with the CRT stuff. So, I just think a bunch of people, the jig is up, right? It's all out there. And so now what do you have left to do? Well, we're going to take our ball and go home. I've known a lot of these people involved in all of this for a very long time. And I never got the sense that Tucker was a super conservative ever. I never got that. And there were a lot of people that worked at Fox that were like, he was pretty, if you listen to where he stands on a lot of stuff, he likes big government policies. Like he really liked the Hungarian policy of paying people to have kids. Ignore the results of that, which were disastrous and actually did nothing to increase the birth rate. They did nothing. But that's a leftist policy. And that's the kind of, he has supported big government, big squish, Bush type policies. That is inarguable. There's reams of him writing about it. And there's tons of hours of footage of him promoting it. So for him to say, well, now he's on the left. You've been on the left. That's why you liked some of his policies before. But this is the most, and I'm not saying Trump's a leftist. I think Trump is practical. And I think that he responds well to affirmations. He responds well to positive reinforcement, things like that. And I think that he's done more conservative things than a lot of other Republican contemporaries. That's for sure. But this idea that he's wrong on Iran and therefore that's it, taking my ball and going home, that's like the dumbest thing to take your ball and go home over. That is honestly, it kills brain cells. But of course, we are capitalists and we can't do it without the people who make the program possible. And that, of course, includes Byrna Gun. Now, you guys know, I've told you a million times, I have zero issue at all whatsoever carrying or using lethal force, throw and lead down range to protect myself or my loved ones. But I also know that sometimes you are deprived of your Second Amendment right. Maybe it's because it's a private property thing and they don't want you to carry guns. Maybe it's because you have a municipal restriction or like a college student, right? And you're on a campus that is barring firearms, but yet you have to walk to the parking garage and your class, whatever it is. This is where diversifying your weapons array comes in. And this is where a Byrna gun comes in. Byrna shoots chemical irritant projectiles that can deter threats from up to 50 feet away. And it's about the CL. This is the only one that you need to look at. They make different models, but this is the only one. It's the CL. Compact launcher. It's about the size of an iPhone, so you can conceal it, but it also has a 15-round shot capacity per cartridge. Compare that to stun guns and tasers. That's like one or two for stun guns and tasers, 15 rounds with a Byrna gun. So you have more opportunities to deter a threat and get yourself to safety. But here's the thing. It's not a gun, right? 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
2: So the thing people don't know about Crymaxing is, like, you actually have salt in your tears. So what I do is I take the tears and I put it in my hair, and it's almost like sea salt spray.
3: That's...
2: it's not funny.
3: It is actually hysterical, and this guy is just...
2: I don't complain that
3: Crymaxing right now. I don't even know what... this is... who is this guy? He's a friend of that other fruitcake. The guy named after clavicles.
4: No, that's... clavicular, right?
3: No, this one's not clavicular. No, this is his dumb G-H-E-Y friend.
4: The name you're talking about?
3: Yeah. I don't know who, man, these, first off, let's just, what is wrong with them? I feel like they didn't have a father figure or any kind of male presence in their life, number one. Number two, you idiot, they make actual sea salt spray for your hair. Like R&Co, Kevin Murphy, everybody makes it. Everybody makes a sea salt spray. You don't have to, Crymax. That's just called crying. Stop putting other, suffixes after it, you moron. Doesn't make it a new thing. These people who are like, no one cried until I was born. Now crying's invented. Crymaxing? Don't laugh. No, we are laughing at you. We are, because you deserve it. You're clearly a participation trophy kid. Wow. He's friends with that dude. Didn't he, like, drug max and meth max himself up into the hospital, that other one?
4: Yeah, there's some max.
3: How is this in any way any kind of positive role model for young men? Right? I mean, if you regressed, that Buckley Carlson dude back to that age, that's who he'd be. Right there. Oh, it's called Crymaxing. I just, like, put my tears in my hair. Again, they make literally a sea salt spray that does all of that stuff. So if you were, like, smart maxing, you would know max that. Right, Max? I mean, it's so stupid.
4: You're really critical maxing right now.
3: Because I feel like in absence of any kind of survival of the fittest, I need to perform this service for my fellow man. You know what I mean?
4: That's because actually more useful than most anything that's ever come out of the maxing community.
3: Because we have taken out the cause and effect of natural selection. We've eliminated it. And so I feel like, you know, ridicule is part of that, and we've grown too soft as a society, and this is part of natural selection. You should be ridiculed until you go back into whatever recess of darkness you emerged, because this is stupid. That's dumb, and it needs to be said. So coming up, how does a guy from Mexico City get obsessed with, like, mass killings and Hitler? We're going to talk about that coming up, as well as the deadline Iran. All of the latest. Stick with us.
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7: From ABC News, I'm Chuck Severson. A record number of people across the U.S. are on the move in the skies and on very crowded roads right now. On the airports, ABC's Rena Roy.
8: TSA says it'll screen more than 18 million people between this past Thursday and this Wednesday. So those security lines, as you can imagine, are going to get pretty serious.
9: More than 39 million people are expected to hit the road, and that is actually a record for Memorial Day. The folks over at INRIX, they actually give us this estimate. They say that if you're on the road between noon and 5, 5. Expect plenty of company there. It's going to be among the busiest periods of the entire weekend.
7: Gio Benitez at New Jersey's Newark Airport. On the cost of travel, ABC's Elizabeth Schulze.
10: According to Gas Buddy, drivers in at least 14 states are facing new record gas prices for Memorial Day. They're surpassing the highs set back in 2022. And collectively, Americans are paying $2 billion more on gas this holiday weekend compared to last year.
7: Gasoline prices are higher because of the Iran war and the closing of the Strait of Hormuz by Iran and a U.S. blockade. Oil prices went down some today on word from President Trump that talks with Iran are progressing. A major sticking point, says ABC's Ian Panel in Tel Aviv, is the U.S. demand that Iran turn over all its enriched uranium.
11: Remember that one of the main justifications for military action in the first place was to prevent Iran from having a nuclear weapon.
7: Some of the tens of thousands evacuated in Orange County, California, might go home soon. Fire officials say a crew has lowered the risk of a major explosion at a damaged toxic chemical tank at an aircraft plant in Garden Grove. ABC's Alex Stone in nearby Cyprus.
12: Doesn't mean that there are no threats around any longer of vapor or of leak or a much smaller explosion, but things are looking a whole lot better here right now.
7: The top prosecutor in Garden Grove has launched a criminal investigation into the chemical tank incident at GKN Aerospace. Company not commenting on that. You're listening to ABC News.
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7: In Austria, this paraglider is bruised but safe. ABC's Will Reeve.
15: The plane collides with the canopy of a paraglider, sending her plunging to the ground. The woman, named Sabrina, scrambles to pull her secondary parachute. It deploys, but it's terribly twisted, sending her spinning out of control. Then it fully inflates, Sabrina regaining control. The mangled primary chute trailing behind high above the Austrian Alps.
7: Uber and Lyft drivers in Massachusetts have successfully organized. They are now the first rideshare worker union in the country. Massachusetts Governor Maura Healey.
16: People are dealing with the cost of everything going up, and it's important that, you know, these workers, like other workers, get paid what they deserve. And that's what this is about.
7: Bargaining decisions will require a majority approval from all members. More talk about what the sacrifices of America's war dead means on Memorial Day. In New York City, the Intrepid Museum, on board a retired aircraft carrier docked at the Hudson River, opening its doors to veterans and members of the armed forces. Mayor Zoran Mamdani.
17: As each of us enjoy the fruits of lives of peace and freedom, homes where we are safe at night, children who learn and grow in school, let us always remember that none of this was promised. It was won by sacrifice, and it must be cherished.
7: Chuck Sievertson, ABC News.
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3: We don't say misgendering. We don't say cis female. These are people who can't even tell you what the hell a woman is, but they're going to try to redefine war as being genocide. You are not going to deal with terrorists by being cutie sweet and kittens and sunshine to them. And these people do not understand anything but the back of a hand. Some people are like that. And if you don't have the stomach for it, get out of the way and let the people who do deal with it.
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3: Why, hello there. Welcome back to the program, friends and family. It is I, Dana Lash. I feel like Moira Rose right now. Do you like fruit wine as much as I do? It's only if you watched Schitt's Creek will you get that. Dana Lash with you. We're at the top of this second hour. We got a lot to get into. We're going to get into some of the immigration in Iran. We got a really crazy amnesty bill, all of this. But for 1 second, can we discuss what they're doing in Canada land?
23: Oh, boy.
3: Canada. I saw this woman speak, and it made me glad that I'm growing my bangs out. That'll make sense when you watch it in a moment. This lawmaker, this Canadian lawmaker, Leah Gazin, of course her name's that, that's her name. She was lamenting the $7 billion in budget cuts to some of these federal departments. And she was complaining about it. And then she said the reason she was upset is because of this group of people. And I'm just going to let her take it away now at this point. Watch.
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3: I'm sorry,
24: this
3: what?
24: This is abhorrent.
3: Can we just get that isolated?
23: Yeah,
3: she said that way too fast. Go ahead.
24: Deal with the ongoing genocide of MMIWG2SLGBTQQIA+. This is abhorrent.
3: What?
23: She practiced that.
3: Okay, I'm sorry. I need it one more time. She said that they're being genocided. Who's being genocided? So these letters are a group of people. One more time.
24: Deal with the ongoing genocide of MMIWG2SLGBTQQIA+.
3: Do you really need two Qs? Do you need the two Qs? So, MMIWG2SLGBTQQIA+. Now you might be going, Dana, Whiskey Tango Foxtrot is that? Let me share. It means missing and murdered Indigenous women, girls, two-spirit, lesbian, gay, bisexual, transgender, queer, questioning, intersex, asexual, and then the rest of you freaks just get a plus sign. That's it. But wait a minute. Oh, yeah. It's like that show, The Letter People. MMIWG2SLGBTQQIA. I mean, that's...
4: rolls off the tongue.
3: I mean, it does, right? It's just so easy. Bling. But here's my question. For the longest time, it's been, and does it matter the order of the letters?
23: I think so.
3: And why are there two Qs? Like, are the questioning, when did that become part of it? Questioning? What the hell is that?
4: You're not necessarily queer if you're questioning.
3: What is your gender? Questioning? The hell does that mean? Look in your pants, dummy. What is it?
23: Oh,
4: my question just got answered.
3: Yeah. Look, I can answer your question. Look at your bits. What is it? But here's, like, the two-spirit, that seems like possession, right? Or, like, anime in the style of JoJo. Steel Ball Run needs to come out with its second episode, by the way, because the first episode being 45 minutes, and now Araki's like, they're not going to come out with anything until fall. Oh, my gosh. Sidebar. But, what comes first? Are the two-spirit, like, is this an order of value? A value? Is this a value-ordered system?
4: I find it hard to believe that there's only two spirits, but yet unlimited genders?
3: I mean, sometimes, what if there's more than, who are you to say there's only two spirits? What if there's 14? Also sounds like schizophrenia. What if there's 14?
4: And two spirits.
3: How dare you?
4: Sounds really.
3: How dare you assume the spirits? By the way, here comes Steve and Slack. I'm about to drink two spirits this weekend. God love it. But can we start with the MMIWG? So that's missing and murdered Indigenous women and girls. What does that have to do with how you have sex? Why are they, is murdered a gender? What gender are you, murdered? What is that? What gender are you, missing? That doesn't make any sense. These are the gender stuff. Why are you putting murder and missing into the gender? What is that? How does that? That doesn't even make any sense. Are you talking about necrophilia? Like, I don't even understand where. Make it make sense, Kane.
23: I can't.
3: Do it. Make it make sense.
4: I don't think it's physically possible to do.
3: She apparently locked down the comments. This, what's her face? Leah Gazin. Of course, it's her last name. She apparently locked down her ex account because she was getting mocked, and deservedly so. But I'm just trying to figure out why missing and murdered is considered a gender. It's getting, I think, ladies and gentlemen, a little bit ridiculous now. I mean, it was already pretty ridiculous. But I think now it's really getting dumb. So why is... I don't know why that's considered a gender, why murdered is considered a gender.
1: So someone in the comments said, what's your Wi-Fi password again?
3: Oh, my gosh, that's it. Yeah, better change the password now. Just add a one or an exclamation point. Just do that. Just do that. Now, speaking of Canadians, going into this, there is this Canadian academic. I cannot get over the glamour shot. Do you guys remember glamour shots, by the way? I was a kid, and we were too poor to ever do this. But I had friends that would go to the mall with their moms, and then they would do glamour shots. And they would both get the 80s bouffant hair, and they would wear, like, some kind of gold lame or, like, a sequins jacket. And they would do these little photos at the mall. You all remember them? Mm-hmm. Okay, the reason I bring this up is because this alphabet person looks like it's a glamour shot. I don't understand this. It's a woman that's trying to be a man. I mean, clearly it is a woman. But the woman who wants to be a man wants to be referred to by the name J. Wallace Skelton. And they don't want third person pronouns. And they want their name in all lowercase letters because it's apparently part of their gender. Yeah, process that, Kane. I said it. Go ahead. You just turned into the lady with the geometry flashing in front of her face.
4: Repeat that last part.
3: Yeah, she wants to be known by her name, the man name, J. Wallace Skelton, but it all has to be lowercase. She literally says in her header on Facebook, lowercase letters, please. So you offend her if you call her by her man name and you use you capitalize because it's a proper. Now, yeah.
4: I'm trying to keep track of what is sexist and offensive. So are capital grammar. Letters now?
3: Grammar is that.
4: And capital letters?
3: Like what in the... Can we just all pause for a moment while Juan has this up on the simulcast? This is like a modern day glamour shots. You got the scarf, the earring, the weirdly groomed, oddly not covering the whole chin goatee. It's just odd. Everything about this is odd. If you told AI, please give me a bad interpretation of what you think a tranny looks like, this would be it. Or like if you took a picture of a woman and said, manify this, this was what would come out. I am absolutely making fun of the delusions of some, these people, because there's no other way to address it. And now lowercase letters are apparently a thing to demand. But the, I just don't understand how missing and murdered of the, sorry, here we go. MMIWG2SLGBTQQIA+. Do you really need the two Qs? Maybe Q squared, just to shorten it up a bit, right?
4: It's too much math.
3: But why is missing and murdered considered a gender? That's, can a, can you be a murderer and not be murdered? Did we just accidentally fall into a Monty Python episode? I don't know. So that's what they're doing in Canada. Anything but actually helping their economy. This is the country that will kill you. Instead of like, oh, you have allergies? Maybe death. You know, that's the suggestion. Yeah, maybe death. Maybe that's it. None of this makes sense. It does not make sense to me. So I guess missing and murder now in Canada is considered, it's considered a gender now. That's something else. All right. So a few other things that we must discuss, because we've been talking an awful lot about all the latest developments with Iran. And apparently, remember, there's no concrete agreement. I saw this story that it's from the Washington Examiner. It says Witkoff was probably the main person involved, but J.D. Vance got involved, too, once it was getting into the final push. I get the sense that there are people that want to make J.D. Vance look like Trump's closer, but he's not Trump's closer. He couldn't close the Senate race in Ohio until McConnell bailed him out with multiple millions of dollars. And I'm just saying that because I don't like to see, it has nothing to do with whether or not you like the individual that they're discussing. I just don't like to see propaganda packaged. I don't like propaganda, period. And that just seems like a 28 campaign op to try to make that a narrative as an accessory to this story. I don't think that I don't know how involved he has been, but I do know that he's not on the same page as POTUS is with Iran, which then if he gets involved, it makes people like me think, well, is that the reason that Pakistan came out and decided to announce and speak for the United States that Lebanon was involved when the United States agreed to no such thing? Like, how did that become a thing? Everything seemed to be clearly communicated, but if we're adding a bunch of cooks to the kitchen, especially cooks that, you know, have trouble historically closing deals, that's a problem, is it not? That seems like now all of a sudden we have issues. I'm just speculating here. I think you need to let the people

0: doesn't agree with him on Iran. He's more historically, I mean, he's holding the line for POTUS publicly to the extent that, you know, he's not going above and beyond, but he's, you know, holding the line. I guess that's the most you can ask. But it does make you question, well, what's happening privately? I just think that if you're disagreeing with the president's foreign policy, you probably shouldn't be the one dispatched to go and close any kind of deal when you're not a closer, right? I'm not trying to be harsh. I'm being very pragmatic. So I don't know. I don't know how I feel about that. But they're not going to come to, I don't think Iran's interested in coming to any end agreement anyway. They just want to buy time. They want to buy time and they want to wear down Europe. And then they want to use Europe to pressure the United States. You know, back when North Korea was getting nuclear, you know how many administrations you had that they tried this exhaustive, pointless diplomacy. And it's pointless diplomacy because you know that there's not going to be any kind of diplomatic resolution. North Korea ended up getting nuclear capability, and we had multiple opportunities to prevent that, and we chose not to. And, you know, thankfully, there are some people in this administration that have learned this lesson, and they're not allowing this to happen again with Iran. But there are a number of other people who think that history began the day that they were born, and they have zero idea about our history with North Korea. They have zero idea about the history of this region. They have zero idea about Iran's involvement in every other terror proxy group going from Yemen to Lebanon. And so they're mucking it up. We got more. We got headlines coming up as we move. Our partners that help bring you the program, it's the folks over at Ghostbed. Oh my gosh, I love my Ghostbed. Although I went to bed way late last night because I was up getting so many things prepared for you all today and getting some stuff out last night. Ghostbed is literally the best mattress I've ever slept on. 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

0: And now, all of the news you would probably miss. It's time for Dana's Quick Five.
1: No, that is absolutely the Cardinals baseball song. If you're listening terrestrially, the bumper tracks, I hear it and I'm like, baseball? Immediately. It is. You can't hear it. What is it, Wang Chung?
2: Yeah.
1: Yeah, you can't hear Wang Chung and not be like, yep, that's
2: that was a good one.
1: Just saying. All right. Let's see. Oh, but I didn't close this thing out, which I probably did. We're going to get into, we're going to talk about this amnesty bill that's, believe it or not, actually being co-sponsored by a Republican here. I know. We mentioned it a little bit briefly yesterday, but it's wandering through the process in Capitol Hill. And we're going to discuss that because it absolutely is amnesty. Also, birth control for men apparently prevents pregnancy and apparently is safe and can be reversed.
2: What?
1: Or just like pay attention to your cycles and stuff like that. I'm just saying. I don't know how I feel about that. They said that because women do shoulder most of the, well, depending on, you know, prophylactics. But they said now apparently they're looking for one for dudes. Let's see. Oh my gosh, a woman was charged with manslaughter after a man drowned during baptism. I mean, female pastors, stop. No, this is why. I'm slightly joking, not really. But Robert Smith, 61, not of The Cure, during a baptism ceremony held in Birmingham, Britain, he apparently drowned. You know, you gotta bring them up from the water. They can't just stay down there in it. They gotta come back up. So the family's suing. Apparently, it was 3 years ago when this happened, and they're suing the woman who apparently was involved with baptizing him. They said negligent manslaughter because she was a pastor, and apparently, that's a first. I mean, I've never heard of something like that. Also, we all knew this, that Egypt was full of Christians long before Islamists came and colonized it and then sold everybody into slavery and created slavery. An ancient monastery dating to the dawn of Christianity was uncovered in an Egyptian desert, according to officials. The Ministry of Tourism and Antiquities announced that in March that the monastery had been found in, part of the desert. That's the important part. It's a mud brick building. They found a lot of artifacts in there. We have a lot more in store. 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
6: ABC News, I'm Chuck Sievertson. Her visit to a migrant detention center at Delaney Hall in Newark was formally denied by immigration police, says New Jersey Governor Mikey Sherrill at a protest nearby.
7: We've been working with ICE to get into the facility. I was just denied that this morning. I was hoping
8: then
7: actually.
8: Try again.
7: Well, we certainly will.
6: Relatives scheduled to see loved ones at Delaney Hall today say they were kept out. Migrants at Delaney Hall are currently on a hunger strike protesting poor conditions. Though U.S. markets were closed for Memorial Day, Wall Street futures went up and oil prices went down on word from President Trump that talks with Iran are progressing. A major sticking point is the U.S. demand that Iran turn over all its enriched uranium. Some of the 50,000 people evacuated in Orange County, California, might be allowed back home soon. Fire officials say a crew has cut the risk of a major explosion at a damaged toxic chemical tank at an aircraft plant, Garden Grove. This is ABC News.
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1: Welcome back to the program. Dana Lash with you. Where are you looking already? Looking like that, Kane. Don't look at me. I can't look at Kane sometimes. I'm just going to do this so I don't see you. Okay. Welcome back. We're at the bottom of the second hour, just having some shenanigans happening on break. Bottom of the second hour. So let me pull this up. All right, a few things here. The new Clintons. I still, when I look at who the Democrats have going into 28, what a hot mess. And I know that they're super excited about a couple of these elections. But I'm not seeing anything that shows a lot of excitement for them. It's just rage baiting. I really, the more I hear about Gavin Newsom, the more I really want him to be the candidate. And you want to know why? Because his wife is insane. Insane. So first and foremost, this is cut 27. This was like just a little bit ago. She was talking about how she was telling the story about how she was telling prisoners at San Quentin and how what they almost killed her sister with a golf cart or something. Jennifer Newsom. This is cut 27. Also, I cannot stand the way she speaks. Go ahead.
0: I mean, I had to be very raw when we interviewed the young men who were juvenile offenders in San Quentin. I told them about my own loss where I lost my older sister a few days before my seventh birthday.
1: She did. Mm-hmm.
0: And I blamed myself for her death. And I share that because that they ultimately were accused of committing these violent crimes and sentenced for life. And I think it shocked them that this, you know, blonde lady who was, you know, the interviewing them had a similar story, was perhaps in the wrong place at the wrong time, but wasn't punished the way they were, because clearly it was an accident, but theirs was probably an accident too. Mm-hmm. So anyway, I share that just because I guess, you know, I quite enjoy spending time with people and being real. And
1: okay, I got it. First off, that's one of the most insane things I've ever heard. She ran over her sister with a golf cart when she was a kid. It's sad. But don't sit here and act like people who choose to commit crimes and are dealing with the penalty of that crime, that it's the same thing. Sometimes even adolescents know that they're doing something wrong and they choose to do it anyway and choose to violate the law anyway. Hi, meet Mike Brown. And most crimes are not accidents. I just accidentally robbed this guy. It's so crazy. Accidentally robbed him. Not really how that works. She has no, what I'm discovering about Jennifer Newsom is she has an inability to connect with people when she's speaking with them at all whatsoever. And I don't doubt that, politics aside, that was probably a horrible thing. I mean, I think what, she was 6 years old. Her family was in Hawaii vacationing. What's that like? How nice would it, my parents couldn't even, we could barely afford to go to like a roadside Holiday Inn motel or a type of motel and go to, we would go to like a Branson or something like that. That's all we could do. And even then we couldn't do that all the time. That was considered a very, for us, going to Branson was a, and even staying at a motel was a very bougie thing. So I'm just like, oh, she was in Hawaii, 6 and 8 years old. Her older sister was hiding behind a golf cart, and they were all playing on the golf carts, and she apparently ran her over and killed her. It's sad, right? It's sad. But it's not the same thing as, you can't compare, it's like very Biden-esque. You can't compare that to people who are in adolescence, even in San Quentin, where that's not the same thing. She's trying to make inroads with them, and it seems weird, right? She just needs to not, I get a very Hillary vibe from her. And then she said this, she's talking about boys online. This is cut 26, listen.
0: Boys, we all know, I think, or increasingly are realizing boys are moving away from sort of the more progressive, boys that spend time online are moving a little bit, I'm trying not to be political here, but are moving to the right, being sort of influenced by the Andrew Tates and some of that sort
1: of
0: alt-right socialization online that we know is very, very dangerous. My husband and I were alarmed when our kids were watching sports online, and my son knew about Andrew Tate and thought he was pretty cool, and thought that his Republican grandfather, who's not a Trumper, but
1: I feel like this is a psyop. Because she's like, oh, well, they're on the right. Andrew Tate is not on the right. Someone who participates in sex trafficking, bangs trannies, and worships identity politics, that's a leftist. He's not on the right. He is absolutely not on the right. And a lot of the people that she's citing or that she cites later, they're not on the right. They worship identity politics. They want big government. They believe in statism. That's the left. This is part of the PSYOP. You had a big tent under Trump, and this is part of the problem with a big tent, which is, you know, translate that into proper political terminology, and it's called a coalition. But we created a coalition in order to get around some of the fraud and all of that stuff and have enough numbers to take over. But that means that you invited people into the coalition who are leftists, and they worship identity politics. They put race and sex and everything else before even their faith or citizenship, and you end up with some of the stuff that you're seeing. And most of the young men that are online, they're not all trending towards that. I think that that's a gross generalization. But are they more independent and libertarian minded if they don't identify as, you know, the binary choice of Republican or Democrat? Yes. But that doesn't mean that they all, a lot of people know who the Tate brothers are because they're jokes. I mean, the guy has no shoulders, no jaw. He looks like a Q-tip. He's bald as all get out. And I'm not saying bald is bad. I mean, hello, Billy Zane is bald. But he's a bad one, especially because he has no jaw. He doesn't believe in leg day. And he talks about banging trannies. That's a real thing. He actually has done that. So that's not even masculine. That's just sad. And it's not on the right. So she's, I feel like, trying to, she's character assassinating all of these young men. But let's look at her. Do you know when her, when you had lockdown, and remember we talked about Gavin Newsom being at French Laundry, she was right there with him. And when they had the riots in Los Angeles, and remember when they were, not on Rodeo, but they were, I can't remember the other street. It was near the Grove, where they had all, like the Gucci and the Louis Vuitton and all of that, and they had the people going through the street and busting up windows, and they were boarding them up. She literally, like, during that period, was photographed by the paparazzi on Rodeo Drive, like, going in and out of shops and shopping and living her best life, having her frap. She set her Starbucks coffee cane. She's going around. During lockdown, they were also the same family that when you couldn't get together in California, and this was a big point of contention for some friends of ours who have 8 kids and they lived in California. They've now since moved to Texas. And one time, our friend who was the mother was taking her 8 kids to the playground because that's all they could basically do when everything was locked down. And they were literally cited by California police. They were threatened with citation that your, what do they call them? Your quarantine group, your bubble is too large. You need to go back. And she was like, these, I literally gave birth to all these kids. These are all my 8 kids. And had to go back to the house because she couldn't take 8 kids outside in the sunshine to the park at the same time. While that was happening, the Newsoms, including Jennifer Newsom and Gavin Newsom and the Gettys, and I can't remember another group, the Hearsts, they had one of their daughters got married, and they had it in San Francisco at this old bank, this old Art Nouveau bank that was in San Francisco, and they had this major who's who wedding. John Galliano, who himself was in trouble a few years ago and ran stuff for Dior, etc., came out to do the dress, and they had all these photos, and it was in Vogue, and there were like 400 people at this thing. This was literally within the same month that our friend was threatened with citation for having all those kids at the park, her own children at the park. And the Newsoms were at this very fancy wedding in San Francisco. Anya Taylor-Joy was there. Google it. She was there. They were all there. They were able to do that. No masks. Well, there were a couple of guests that were, I guess, being performative, but they weren't doing Kane the, 6 feet apart. What is it? I can't think of the name of it right now. Distancing, the distancing. They didn't do the 6 feet apart distancing. I mean, go and look, that was at the same time as lockdown. This was not long after, maybe a year after, not even a year, I think, after French Laundry. So they are the Clintons. They're the new Clintons. But the one thing that keeps them from being like the Clintons is he isn't as likable as Bill Clinton. Bill Clinton has such baggage, but he was always a likable figure. How Trump is likable, there, some people have that quality where they're funny and they can be disarming and they can seem charming and all of that, regardless of whether you agree with their politics or not. They have that countenance. I don't know how to describe it. They are amiable. And he has that. Hillary does not. And so in Gavin and Jennifer Newsom, it's like they're both Hillary. You can't have a political couple and both of you be the Hillary. One of you has to be the Bill. There's not a Bill in that union. There's no Bill. It's just a couple of Hillaries. How does that work politically? I mean, if the husband is like if he's the one who's like reserved and quiet, then the wife has to make up for it. Ladies, you know how this works in your own marriages. It's like that on steroids in politics. If your husband is the one who doesn't like, you know, he's more of a solitary guy and you got to go, you're going to like a neighbor's backyard, whatever, you're the one who's got to make up for it. I know this because my husband and I are the same way. My husband is the real outgoing one and I'm not. How weird is that because of what I do for a living, right? But Kane can attest to this, right? I got to be in a mood. I'm a situational extrovert. But mainly, I'll just sit in a corner and drink a glass of cab and stare at everybody. My husband is the one who makes all the friends. My husband is the one who's like the homecoming queen. King, really. You know what I mean? He's that. Like, he makes friends with everybody, and I'm the one who's not like that. I'm not a Hillary, but I'm not the outgoing one. You have to have that dynamic. You both can't be the same more reserved type or the awkward one or the one who can't connect with people. So that's why I'm looking at them, and I'm like, it's... Like, look at Trump and Melania. She doesn't have to do that because Trump's like that. We have a lot more on the way. We've got Today in Stupidity coming up. We're capitalists, though. We got a hat tip to the people who make the show possible. And honestly, this is a group. We're just, it's more than just that. It's a group that is out there saving lives, like legitimately saving lives. If you have not considered donating to Preborn, I want you to reconsider doing that. Because last year, this is not an exaggeration. They saved over 80,000 babies last year. And they did it by introducing women who are being, you know, pelted with all of this garbage from society, told that if they're experiencing an unplanned pregnancy, they're not strong enough to raise a child. Go ahead and just have an abortion. Go ahead and take the morning after, but whatever. And they meet with these women, they introduce them to their babies through an ultrasound, and there have been three separate studies in the past 7 years, seven years, that have shown that women who hear their baby's heartbeat, if they're considering abortion, that baby's chance at life doubles. That's a fact. And these ultrasounds are just $28. $28. 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

0: It's his life mission to make bad decisions. It's time for Florida Man.
1: Oh, my gosh. We got a handful today. All right. So, when you are using gift cards, apparently, or these like redeemable cards or something like that, you are limited to a certain regional area, especially if it's like a promotion for that store. And apparently that's what happened in St. Augustine, Florida with a Buc-ee's, because a man, this TikTok guy, he decided to record himself. He drove 30 miles to use a Buc-ee's gift card for fuel, but the store employee said, well, this one you can't use gift cards at the pump. Apparently some you can. I looked into it, but I don't know how that works. Anyway, he said he had $4 in his bank account, 10 miles of range left in his tank, and he got very upset because he had a lot of, he had a lot of money on his gift card, apparently, and he wasn't able to do it. So he filmed himself destroying, he took all the Buc-ee's stickers off his car, and he got mad. And just, I don't know. Look at the fine print. When can you? You don't think you can use a gift card like that at a gas station?
2: I've never done it.
1: You can't get mad at Buc-ee's, though. Buc-ee's is like a destination. Also, he apparently threw the mascot, the stuffed beaver, into the air and recorded it. I don't know. A Florida woman fled a traffic stop, threatened a deputy's life, kicked another deputy, and called them all racial slurs, even though most of them were white. That's okay. Wow. She looks like she's having a time. This was in Marathon, Florida. And, Monroe County, they took Marianella Dorta, 55, of St. Cloud, into custody at 4:30 in the morning. So she was speeding. She was going over 80 miles per hour in a 35 mile per hour zone. Then she tried to evade when they tried to pull her over. They took her into custody after she had parked her car, and then she tried to hide near a vacation rental home. But then she made threats to kill the deputy arresting her. She kicked another deputy in the stomach and called another one racial slurs. So she's now facing felony charges for fleeing or eluding of law enforcement, battery of law enforcement, and a misdemeanor charge for intimidation. She was having a bad day, it sounds like. That's never, it's never going to work out for you if that's your reaction. Let's see here. A Florida man is now, my mouth is numb reading this headline. This man's cooking green iguanas with waffles. He has a now viral video of a website or of a recipe that he put online. A Florida man now is deciding to cook these iguanas with waffles because they're an invasive species. Tastes like chicken.
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5: From ABC News, I'm Lindsay Davis, anchor Prime streaming weeknights on ABC News Live. After the big getaway, it's the big get back. A record number of people are traveling back from Memorial Day destinations on the roads, 39 million AAA estimates. ABC's Elizabeth Schulze says gasoline prices are at record highs in more than a dozen states, according to Gas Buddy.
6: Right now, that national average is still about 50 cents away from its all-time high of $5 a gallon.
5: The Wall Street markets were closed for Memorial Day. Stock futures went up and oil prices went down after President Trump mentioned progress in talks with Iran. ABC's Ian Pannell is in Tel Aviv.
6: Iran still has that material despite all the bombing. It still retains the ability to make more uranium, and that is a sticking point.
5: Good news for the 50,000 people evacuated in Orange County, California. Fire officials say a crew has cut the risk of a major explosion at a damaged toxic chemical camp and an aircraft plant in Garden Grove. ABC's Alex Stone in Cyprus.
7: Doesn't mean that there are no threats around any longer of vapor or of leak or a much smaller explosion, but things are looking a whole lot better here right now. They hope to get the evacuation perimeter down a bit in the next couple of hours. It remains in place right now.
5: Protesters today near a migrant detention center in New Jersey claim ICE is preventing them from seeing their loved ones.
8: While attempting to tour the Delaney Hall Migrant Detention Facility in Newark, New Jersey Governor Mikey Sherrill says,
9: "We've been working with ICE to get into the facility. I was just denied that."
8: Senator Andy Kim visited Delaney Hall over the weekend, speaking with those inside.
10: You know, there is a woman that was pregnant that says she's not getting full OBGYN care. There's a woman that had a miscarriage that said that she did not get the care that she needed.
8: Delaney Hall is privately run with about 300 detainees. Mike Dubosky, ABC News.
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13: A small plane collided with a paraglider over Austria, shredding the pilot's parachute and forcing her to deploy her reserve chute. She's okay. Uber and Lyft drivers in Massachusetts have officially unionized, a first-in-the-nation move that now sets up what could be the final stage in a years-long organizing effort. The App Drivers Union says it's received state certification to represent 70,000 rideshare drivers. 27 people developed sore throats near a luxury department store in Tokyo's posh Ginza shopping area today after a person allegedly sprayed something into the air, according to Tokyo Fire Department officials. Nobody seriously hurt and no arrest reported. Elected officials in Ponca City, Oklahoma, vow to get to the bottom of a mystery that has people checking the bottom of their feet. ABC's Jim Ryan.
14: On nearly every outdoor surface in the town north of Oklahoma City, the black powder is unavoidable.
15: We've gone to pick up our granddaughter from school, and she looks like she's come out of a coal mine playing on the playground.
14: Travis Kirby used to work at the Continental Carbon Company just south of town and says the soot is coming from there. The company paid $10.5 million in 2009 to settle a lawsuit related to the problem. This time, city officials and state regulators say they found no evidence of a link between Continental Carbon and the black dust in Ponca City.
13: Our Jim Ryan, Chuck Sievertson, ABC News.
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1: This is what I'm talking about. I hate this performative nonsense. Do your damn job or shut the hell up. I'm so tired of it. But I love how they go, well, we're just going to sit here and wait until they become really dangerous. We're going to wait. We're going to wait until it gets really bad, and then we'll do something. That's like saying, well, my house is only a little bit on fire, so I'm not going to call the fire department.
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1: Welcome back to the program. Dana Lash with you. Top of the third hour. Just saw a headline. British Navy has to borrow a German ship to lead a NATO mission because they don't have one available. But yeah, we should definitely listen to them on anything. No thanks. Yeah, no thank you. Mm-mm. Yeah, they're trying so hard to, there's an op underway. They're trying so hard to hit POTUS on this, and they're exploiting all the little cracks in the coalition. They're trying to bust up the coalition. We've been talking about this, battle for the soul of the right. There's many different fronts of this battle, and this is one of them. We were talking about this, and I got to tell you, I really hope that the right stops rushing to lionize people. I don't mind if people disagree on certain things, but what I find amusing is the insistence that people who you think may share your view on one issue, you have to immediately allow them to control the ship. Let's let them put their hand on the rudder for the ideological train here or boat here and let that and steer that. Doesn't make sense. I mean, people need to kind of prove themselves, I think, first. But the right has always been so desperate, which this is why this doesn't surprise me. People are shocked that Joe Rogan says this. I think they thought Joe Rogan was a conservative. He's not a conservative. He's not a progressive, like a far left progressive, but he's not a conservative. So that's always interesting that people thought that, well, you know, the left needs to get their own Joe Rogan. Well, they have him. That's him. Listen to this if you don't believe me. This might make the UFC at the White House a little awkward. This cut. Which cut is this? I just had it. Gosh dang it. Okay, yeah. Go ahead and play this here. Play the soundbite.
21: The phrase, make America great again. I don't care. Then
22: but
21: fine.
22: If that phrase sucks, here's the thing. Like, first of all, America is great. Make America greater, I'm down. But make America great again, and then it becomes a movement of a bunch of dorks. Because a lot of them are dorks. A lot of them, these really weird, uninteresting, unintelligent people that have got something they cling to. And there's a lot of people that are just real, genuine patriots. And they're all lumped into this one group, and you got to accept the dorks, too. That. Yeah.
1: Well, I mean, you know, you did have podcasts to stand. The same people that tried to gatekeep and try to keep all the people that had a different choice in the primary and voted for Trump in the general, they try to keep them out and hurt Trump's chances because I don't think those people were ever actually in Trump's camp. I think that they were part of an op where people thought that they would be able to use Trump for their own Islamist purposes. And then when he like threw the playbook out of the window, now they're weaponizing the movement that's his and they think they created it against him. And I don't think Rogan was ever part of that, but I kind of feel like that's sort of who he's hitting at with this remark. That's my take on it. I don't think he hates average, everyday Trump voters. I just don't believe that he does. I don't know why he has somebody on like Dave Smith. Oh, man. Should I keep my opinion? I don't think it's FCC compliant. Uh-oh. Kane. Well,
23: then I recommend you stay far away from it. That's what I'm going to say.
1: Well, I mean, I think, why would you go ask Dave Smith for any? Dave Smith is like the intellectual equivalent of a gas station glory hole. It's true. So, it's true, though. You know that it's true. People are going to get upset. And I don't care. Now, to this point, if you want to know somebody, like, for instance, that I think is a blanking dork, let's go ahead and pull up cut 17, please. Is this guy gay? So it's a black comedian. It's a racist black comedian who decided to go into whiteface. He went into whiteface to make fun of Erica Kirk. I think this is demonic. And wears a cross necklace all the time. That goes to show you, the bigger the cross, the bigger the devil. Play this cut, please. Thank you, Lon.
0: Ways have you grown closer to Jesus?
2: I serve a righteous God. And that is why we say our prayers. We are all his children. But when I say children, I mean like the Holy Blessed Trinity, which is why I hold the Bible.
1: Is that supposed to be funny? That is so cringe. I think we all almost died and we had to be brought back to life. Did we die?
3: I felt like it.
1: How is that funny?
3: It isn't.
1: First off, he's a racist in whiteface. And then secondly, he's making fun of a widow. I mean, guys, never get low T, because that's what happens. This stuff happens. When you get low T, you start, like, you know, transing it up and doing this type of stuff. And real men defend widows. Low T eunuchs, they attack them. That's what they do. But how is that funny? How the hell is this guy a comedian? I was watching it. There's like more of the video, but I'm like, at some point it's going to get funny, right? I felt like Jimmy Kimmel was funnier. I can't even believe I just said that. Gosh, we're smod. When late night, when like bad boomer late night TV is funnier than your bit, man, just hang it up. Hang it up. That dude's gay. That dude's totally gay. Anybody that comfortable with fake nails like that and like the wig and all that makeup, man, pinkies out, flame on. Just saying. I just don't find that funny. I do find it demonic. I find it absolutely demonic. And then, on top of that, you've got all the podcastistan sharing it. You know, Gal Sharpton shared it on her program. I don't even know if I want to play that. I get really tired of dropping that feces in the punch bowl of my show by playing the audio. But I just find that devilish. I mean, if you're a, can we just stop? Why are people so hung up on this widow? Man, we got, you know what, that Pope was saying that maybe that one might be one of the things I actually agree with him on. He's saying that we need more exorcists because I see a lot of demon-possessed people out there acting like the devil they are. That's what I see. That is sad. Have you ever heard of him before this? I never heard that dude before.
3: Yeah.
1: Have you?
3: Yeah.
1: Is he actually funny and gay?
23: He does some funny situational type stuff. He's not like one of those comedians that writes funny jokes.
1: So no, he's not. He doesn't have the talent to write comedic anything. Okay.
23: I haven't seen it yet, yeah.
1: Yeah, that's, you know, unfortunate. Yeah, I haven't seen that either. I just, I don't know. Maybe that's who he's talking about. Maybe that's who Rogan was talking about, like blanking dorks. One of the things that Rogan said that I completely disagree with was that Trump was being too, first off, he said back, just a couple of months ago, Trump was too tough on immigration because he said ICE was rounding everybody up. And then now he's saying that former President Barack Obama and Hillary Clinton were tougher on the border than Trump. Hillary Clinton was never president. Just saying. There's a lot of very interesting stuff happening. And they keep pushing forward and forward. So this Joe Kent guy, he went on a number of other dumb podcasts. All these people are such digital whores. That's the correct way to say it. He was saying that the National Counterterrorism Center, he was trying to investigate this. By the way, the NCTC does not do investigations. That is not what they do. They don't investigate. He is literally lying to you because he knows you don't know what the NCTC does. He knows you don't know what his job was as the director. They are not in there doing the FBI's job. Do you know what happened, how he just told on himself? He's sitting there going, well, I was trying to run these things down, you know, as director of the National Counterterrorism Center. and I was just trying to run them down, and the FBI stopped me. You know why the FBI stopped him? Because he was not doing his job. He was running down, like, he did this one interview where he's going through these all these goofy conspiracy theories, and it sounds like the FBI got wind of him behaving in a recklessly unprofessional manner, and they put a stop to it, and he got mad and is now spinning that and laundering it in the press to say he was prevented from investigating. No, there literally has been an investigation. It's just not your purview. It's literally not what you were hired to do. That's like, you know, saying that you're going to go be the cashier at Quick Trip and then you go out and turn tricks on the corner. That's not part of your job. Keep it at the QT. Good night. The fact that he keeps going out there and saying, well, I was investigating. No, they literally do not do criminal investigations. Now, there's analysis. But no, they do not investigate. And there are a lot of people who were tired from that, that have been correcting that six ways to Sunday all over the internet, if anybody ever wanted to dig deeper than Podcastistan. And then he keeps going, well, we were stopped. By whom? They never say this. This is such an op, too. They're only going to give you part of the information, and then they promise that the other information is coming, and then they never actually follow through with that other information, and it's designed to keep you interested. It's purposeful. But you never actually get any of the answers. That's the insane thing about this. No, he was not tasked with investigating anything. By the way, it does, though, look like that Max Blumenthal, the son of Clinton stooge Sidney Blumenthal, who had a hand in destabilizing Libya under Obama-Biden, that they fabricated that story about Israel killing Charlie Kirk and then leaked it through Joe Kent's wife to Gal Sharpton and all the other morons in Podcastistan, looks increasingly like that because the investigation is still ongoing. Why is he interested in leaking to someone who is framing like TPUSA and all of this stuff? I mean, there's a lot of things here that don't seem right. It's an op is why. It's an absolute op. They wanted to hijack the organization away from the widow because they wanted to be able to control it. That's what it was. That's what it's about. Speaking of control, wait until I tell you about this. This is probably one of the saddest stories I think I've ever heard of. This was in Spain. Let me set it up for you, and then we got headlines, and then I'm going to drop the rest of it. A 25-year-old woman was gang raped by a bunch of migrants in Spain and was so devastated she tried killing herself, was unsuccessful, so Spain killed her yesterday. She begged the government to let her die by lethal injection, and they did. Her attackers are fine. They weren't even, I don't even think they were even incarcerated. So they're killing the victims and letting the attackers go. As we roll into headlines, our partners that bring you the program, it's the folks at Burn a Gun. I've told you guys a million times, I have no issue throwing lead at a threat to my life or that of my loved ones. But I also know that sometimes you go to places, or you're required to go to places, where you can.

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0: And now, all of the news you would probably miss. It's time for Dana's Quick Five.
1: So in Pennsylvania, authorities are saying that a man faces arson charges because he set fire to a house Sunday morning with three people inside while literally singing the 80s rock song, Burning Down the House by the Talking Heads. Great band, by the way. Great musical taste. Maybe just don't set a house on fire and sing it while you're doing that. It's just a helpful hint. Another refinery explosion in Port Arthur. This was in Port Arthur, Texas. The Valero Refinery. They had multiple people that heard a loud boom the other day, rattled their houses. I know those things can and do happen, but after the drone thing, all this other stuff, I'm just, a little bit, suspicious. All right, I don't like this at all. Spiders the size of a human hand are spreading throughout the... I can't even read this headline. Oh my gosh. That's the only thing that terrifies me more than anything. I just have an irrational fear of it. Snakes are fine. I can deal with a snake all day long. They're nature's lassos. So large spiders, they're giant and they're huge. And they're called the Joro spider. And I try and... So stop with the photo. Stop loading. And it can grow as large as a human. Stop loading. A human hand. I don't want to see it. And it's been spotted in 8 states, Tennessee, North Carolina, South Carolina, California, Virginia, Maryland, and Pennsylvania. Why flamethrowers were invented, Kane? That's the reason why. A woman in Ventura County was killed by a rattlesnake bite during a hike. This is kind of rare that this happens. A Ventura County woman, she was hiking at the Wildwood Regional Park. She got bit by a rattlesnake and didn't make it. That's crazy. That's the second rattlesnake-related death in California this month. They say the heat has made the record-breaking heat has made the snakes more active than usual. And you got to be careful because that's their house. There was a man in Orange County who got bit by a rattlesnake, killed him at Quail Hill Trail in Irvine, California. They airlifted this lady. She's 46. They airlifted her to a hospital, but she didn't make it. That's crazy. The moment you hear, shh, just stop moving, because that means they're coiled and ready to rock. So you just got to see it, don't move, and then jump back away. Oh, man. Yeah, I don't like that. That's the only rattlesnake I don't like, because I don't like it when they make noise. Just, I don't want to hear it. It's like they're sassing you. I don't like that. Two chihuahuas saved a shih tzu from a coyote attack in Chandler. The coyote bit the 13-year-old shih tzu several times. The other dog scared it away. That coyote was trying to eat that shih tzu. The dog's owner said she's never seen a coyote until one jumped her fence into her backyard. They can do that. Bit her shih tzu. She said she's been there for like 28 years. She heard the scream of her dog, and her two little chihuahuas went crazy. She goes, I don't know if it's bravery or stupidity, but they just kept going back at the coyote. He wouldn't give up, but he finally did. They took the other dog to the vet where it was treated for 4 puncture wounds. One of them was just shy of the jugular. And now she's expected to make a full recovery. We have to go back, like with our puppy, because we got coyotes in our area and we're near coyote mating season. We've been going out with, Wick is fine. But Daisy is a little bitty, so we've been going out with her, because I know no coyote wants a mess. There are nuisance animals here. Stick with us. We got more in store. 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
4: ABC News, I'm Chuck Sievertson. A record number of people are traveling back from Memorial Day destinations, an especially congested time right now on the roads, the experts say, and so does ABC's Melissa Don in Los Angeles.
5: Traffic is picking up, and especially across Southern California, there's no surprise that the roadways along the beaches and the coast, that's where we are seeing the most slowdowns as traffic starts to pick up with the millions of people who chose to drive for this long weekend. And of course, many are beginning their commutes back home.
4: Gasoline prices are at record highs in more than a dozen states, says Gas Buddy. Wall Street markets were closed for Memorial Day, but stock futures went higher and oil prices dipped after President Trump mentioned progress in talks with Iran to reopen the Strait of Hormuz. Where 50,000 people are evacuated in Orange County, California, fire officials say a crew has cut the risk of a major explosion at a damaged toxic chemical tank at an aircraft plant in Garden Grove. This is ABC News.
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1: Do you guys want to hear probably the craziest story that you're going to hear today?
2: Yeah.
1: Okay. Kane's very excited about this. All right, so here it is. Trial begins for 87-year-old trans killer who went shopping with victim's dismembered leg in his wheelchair.
3: What? Wait, that's the headline?
1: Blink, blink. Yeah. Lord. An 87-year-old transgender New York City serial killer.
2: Oh, God.
1: Jeez.
2: It keeps getting worse.
1: Is trying to stay out of prison for a third time as his trial for viciously butchering a woman, according to New York Post, and then riding around with her severed arm, this said dismembered leg, but severed arm in his mobility scooter, began this week in Brooklyn. Harvey Marcelin, he killed 68-year-old Susan Layden, chopped up her body into pieces, stuffed it in a bag, dumped on an East New York street before taking his, and I like this turn of phrase, disturbing scooter ride. Susan, 22. He was in his wheelchair, and he said he became so, he's a dude, right? Yeah, he's a dude. He became so obsessed with his victim that he created multiple Facebook accounts using her photo as his profile picture. This is why Kane says that old people aren't innocent, right here.
2: That's right.
4: Come on, you know what I say. Not all old people are innocent.
1: He asked to be referred to Mr. Harvey in court, even though he's identified as transgender. He beat her to death. And how are you 87 beating somebody to death? You're in a mobility scooter. I think he's faking it. Take his wheelchair away. See what
4: also
1: happens.
4: It's not easy to remove someone's limb, even if you have a sharp object. It's not easy. What's this 87-year-old trans guy doing?
1: He used a reciprocal saw to dismember her body at his Cypress Hills Insane in the Membrane apartment.
4: I guess a reciprocal saw makes it easier.
1: The prosecutors say cutting through skin, cutting through flesh, through tissue, through bones, so many bones. He packages up her body in plastic bags. Ooh. Poor Layden was down on her luck because she lost her jewelry business and she became estranged from her daughter. She ended up in a homeless shelter, started getting her back on track just before her murder. He disposed of her torso in the same rolling bag she brought over. And then he headed to the 99-cent store with part of her literal leg stuffed into the back of his electric wheelchair. Wow. Now, an e-bike rider, they're good for something. Look at this. Discovered the woman's torso on the street and alerted police. And then when they went into this dude's apartment, they found her thighs. Everything is separated. Hands, arm, head, stuffed into various plastic garbage bags. They never got her right leg, left arm, or left hand. That was never recovered. Now, he was previously in jail for fatally shooting a girlfriend. And then he stabbed another girlfriend to death a year later. He had been released on lifetime parole after he killed the first girlfriend. And then he stabbed the second girlfriend to death. And he brought her body down in a bloody garbage bag before he shoved it in a shopping cart. How the hell is this guy out?
2: Right?
1: Then when he shot and killed the first girlfriend, he should have been away forever. When he stabbed the second girlfriend to death, he should have been put away forever. How in the world is he still out? It's New York, restorative justice. Oh my gosh. And he told the parole hearing a couple of years ago, right before he killed again, quote, "I give you my word, I will never reoffend." And then he promptly reoffended. Wow. Now the jury can't hear any of the details of these other murders.
2: Why?
1: Because it's stupid. This is so stupid because it's just ridiculous. So she apparently visited him for drugs. And then his lawyer suggested that, they were trying to blame this other drug addict who visited him for drugs, but the CCTV footage from outside the building doesn't support that. But literally just like scooting around, going into the 99-cent store with a leg in his wheelchair. The Mad Libs hell is this? I don't know, man. This is crazy. But 87 years old, also transgender at 87 years old. If you haven't figured it out by then, you're close to death. Just give it up. It's done. You don't need to be messing. Just live in the now. Be realistic, right? You know what I mean? Like, that's the last thing you... Just give it up. You had all the mother years to figure it out. Clearly, he's mental and evil. Actually, he's just evil. I think he's just evil. I don't think he's crazy. I think he's just evil. That's insane. What gets me, though, he was out... He killed two women. And killed a third.
2: Just walking around.
1: Yeah, walking around. There are people, like, on minor drug offenses that have been locked up for longer.
3: How is prison justice not caught up with this guy?
1: I don't know. That's a million-dollar question, right? Are prisoners scared of serial killers? I'm wondering. Well, aren't they, like, always... Aren't serial killers kind of kept by themselves?
3: Probably.
1: But was this guy considered a serial killer then? Because he'd only killed two women. Do you have to kill three for it to be considered?
3: You're probably right.
1: I mean, I don't know if that's the number. I don't make the rules. But man alive, that is just... This is insane. That's just crazy. But he was out after killing two women. You would think that he would... I don't know. Okay, so... This is so goofy. A top MAGA influencer was revealed to be AI, created by a guy in India who made a lot of money off of lonely dudes online. This is really sad, actually. I find this so sad. And it feels like that this is AI slop. It very clearly looks like AI slop, right? If you look at her images, I mean, it looks like it's AI. It's... I don't know how anybody was duped by this, but okay. But yeah, this guy made up an AI girl, and he would pose her in a bikini while ice fishing, drinking Coors Light, and shooting guns. He's an Indian man who literally paid for his med school by this. He's now a 22-year-old orthopedic surgeon in training. He told Wired magazine that he got the idea to sell AI-generated images of a woman in a bikini while trying to get money for school. And he used Google's Gemini AI for advice, created a quote-unquote hot girl for the MAGA niche. And after the software told him that they have a higher disposable income and it's more loyal than marketing. And so that's what, yeah. So Emily Hart, the fake girl, was born. Wow. And guess what? And then she would say things like, he would have her say things like, if you want a reason to unfollow, Christ is king, abortion is murder, all illegals must be deported. Like just saying red meat stuff over and over again. And he told the magazine, every day I'd write something pro-Christian, pro-Second Amendment, pro-life, anti-abortion, anti-woke, and anti-immigration. He said the account blew up and the fake account had 10,000 followers within a month. Well, it makes sense. I mean, we are the same people who shouted, give us Barabbas. Makes sense, right?
2: Real.
1: I mean, it looks fake.
2: It does.
1: Whenever I see stuff like this, I'm like, fake, fake, fake, fake, all fake. But he made a lot of money. So, Kane, I'm feeling like we missed out on.
4: We missed out on another one of these. How many do we talk about all the time? At least once a week.
1: I think I'm going to create a fake AI person. I'm going to create an AI person. If you created an AI... See, the left, this is the thing. You can't create a fake leftist because those people that are leading the party are really ugly.
3: Yeah, the real ones are so absurd, even AI couldn't match it.
1: Yeah, they're the ones that are like morbidly obese with like cow piercings and like blue hair that's real short, bad skin, and they're just loud and annoying. Yeah. I mean, that nobody wants to pay for that. You know, you can see it in San Francisco or Portland or downtown Dallas, like any day of the week. You know, nobody's going to pay for that. How crazy, though. But I can't believe people were duped by this. When you look at the photos of it, you're like, oh, yeah, that doesn't look exactly real. That doesn't really look real. Like, there's a picture of her posing behind a fishing hole, an ice fishing hole, and she's holding a can of Coors Light. I mean, I knew it was fake because it's Coors Light. Like, who's doing that? So... Kane, we need to do this. If people are going to be dumb enough to spend money on that, I want their money.
3: Yeah, we're missing out.
1: They're too irresponsible with it. Give it to me.
2: Yep.
1: I can think of a lot of things that I would do with it.
3: We'd be way more responsible with it.
1: Oh, I wouldn't at all put anybody through med school. But what I would actually do is tie up all the people I hate in endless lawfare and make it to where they had to, like, sell blood, plasma, in order to continue funding the legal battle with me. I would do that. For sure. I mean, I'd send it gives them my church and, you know, some dog shelters. But that's mostly what I would do with it, is that. I'm not going to lie. I don't, what are your big dreams, Kane? That's my big dream.
4: Yeah, no, that sounds really
1: I would do that and live under a bridge, and I'd be happy.
4: I would probably do it in order to fund a lifestyle completely off the grid and away from humanity.
1: Mm. You can do that and still make your enemies cry and their families lament.
4: Yeah?
1: Yeah, I'm just saying.
4: We'll
1: yeah.
4: Combine both of our ideas.
1: Oh, but I mean, that's, I'm just saying, that's what, we gotta invest in this. Investors, maybe you. I mean, we gotta figure out how to do this. This is something. I'm just saying. I'll think of a name. Like, what would you name your fake AI person? It needs to be something like, something with an I. Give it a George Carlin female name.
4: Oh, gosh.
1: Because those names, huh?
4: Like Candy with an I?
1: Candy with an I. K-A-N-D-I. And it's the candy store, right? That's her subscription account.
4: There it is. All
1: right, man, we got it now. We got it. And then basically all you have to do is just like take like some of these woke Riker, like, post so big or whatever tweets and just like post them up there, and that's brain dead enough to get people to, you know, yeah, whatever. Oh my word. I mean, clearly by judging the quality of those AI images.
4: Oh yeah, we could totally do this.
1: Oh man. It doesn't have to be perfect. That's what I learned. You know, it doesn't have to be perfect so it can be good.
5: I asked AI if to make me names, and now we have a few names listed if we want to run through these.
1: What, what are some of the other names, dude?
5: Ashley Whitmore, Reagan Cole, Brooke Hollis, Paige Bennett, which I think is a real person, Carly Sutton.
4: Reagan Cole, I like that.
1: Save all these. Yeah, we can have like a team of them. We can be like the Tate brothers, but not with real women. Right?
4: I don't think that's a goal.
1: Oh, I'm sorry. The Taint Brothers, but not with real women.
4: Okay.
1: Right?
4: Okay.
1: Yeah.
4: All right.
1: And then we can walk around with skinny legs and talk about how we don't bang trannies. I'm kidding. I'm really missing out on this. America, I feel like we all have an opportunity here, right? We all got an opportunity here. That's what I'm sensing. 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
1: Whenever I hear, if you're listening terrestrially, this track from the Stones, I always think way back to KC95 in St. Louis. That they did a commercial back when I was a little kid, and it had like the pig that was their mascot. And it was like somebody's house. They were in their house, and the dad started rocking out to the Stones. And yeah, the Brown Sugar song. And I remember that. That was a big commercial for that station back then. I think that's how I got into the Stones, actually, was that commercial. But I remember that commercial. So I hear it, and I'm immediately transported back to sepia-toned 80s. I'm like, wow, here we are. It's a kid again. So welcome back to the program. Oh, man, I still have a bunch of stuff left over on the table that I wasn't able to get to yet. Like, for instance, the Canadian terrorist who burst into a military recruitment service and stabbed a corporal was given permission to go fly to Mecca and on to Somalia to meet his arranged bride, his bride in his arranged marriage. He's a Canadian terrorist. He literally burst into a military recruitment office and was stabbing somebody. This corporal, and was able to go, and he fought off the other soldiers that tried to take him down. He was saying, Allah told me to come and do this. And he was found not criminally responsible on 3 counts of attempted murder.
2: Why?
1: Because it's Canada, because they're worthless. And 2 counts of assault causing bodily harm, all this. Now he's going on a pilgrimage to Mecca, and he's going to meet a bride that his dad found for him in Somalia. He looks like a woman with a beard on his face. I'm not going to lie. This guy's mugshot. Am I wrong?
2: No.
1: Yeah, that's what he looks like. So, yeah. And the Canadian government's allowing him. Ontario's review board heard how he wants to go and meet his bride in his arranged marriage. And they allowed him to do it. They made the decision a week ago. Or not a week. Well, just about April 15th. They made the decision to allow him to go do it. Really? That's what Canada. This is a guy. He looks like a chick with a beard. Like he glued a beard on his face. That looks like Merkin that he just sourced and just, you know, glued to his face in an uneven fashion. By the way, dudes, if you don't regularly trim your beard, that's what you look like. Don't do that. So why isn't he dead? He tried to kill military members in Canada.
2: He stabbed them, and
1: was trying to kill them. And they're like, he's not guilty. He just didn't know. Oh, he's got a fake schizophrenia diagnosis. No, he's just an Islamist. It's not schizophrenia. He's just an Islamist. Kill him. I don't think that he has any worth on this planet. I know I'm very clinical and I'm very unemotional when talking about that, because that's how you look at it. It's right or wrong. This guy offers no, there is no net benefit for this guy existing on this planet.
2: I agree.
1: Why is he here? Using up our oxygen. Get out. So, good job, Canada. Canada doesn't care. This is all committing seppuku. Now you start to understand it a little bit more. You start understanding it. But it's funny because someone was like, we don't want any of these people near Mecca. Well, too bad. He's on his way.
2: He's almost there.
1: He's en route. All right, today in Stupidity Kane. I'll have to say the rest for y'all tomorrow.
3: Representative Jayapal gave me a headache. But here she is claiming that Cuba has a remarkable public health system. This is Cuba's public health system. It's remarkable, according to Jayapal. Listen to this. It's cut 22.
4: I worked on global health for 10 years before coming to Congress, so it's an area that I'm very interested in. Cuba has a remarkable public health system.
3: What?
4: Lowest infant mortality, maternal mortality, sort of the opposite of what the United States has.
3: Okay. It's opposite of what we have? Their health system is opposite.
1: They have like one of the highest still. No, that is not even right.
3: She's lying right there to say just the words that they have a remarkable healthcare system. That's a lie.
1: Yes.
3: Right there.
1: Most of it's postpartum. They have a crazy high.
3: She is a Democrat, so she can't help it. She can't.
1: Their health system where you can't get treatment.
3: Yeah.
1: Wow.
3: Nope,
1: that Democrat. That's, you know, what it is. Folks, that does it for us today. Now, make sure to. That you find us over at Chapter and Verse, all that good stuff, the podcast. If you've missed anything, have a great night. I'll be back with you tomorrow.
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8: From ABC News, I'm Chuck Severson. With no apologies to the Beatles, the great get back is going on from Memorial Day destinations. The number of people in the skies, physically and numerically high. The number on the roads, high. As are numbers on gasoline pumps. ABC's Melissa Don in Los Angeles.
9: The West Coast is really feeling those high gas prices. According to AAA, California gas prices are averaging $6.11 per gallon for regular. Any $5 price, that's actually a good price for California standards. For comparison, the national average for a gallon of regular is $4.51. So these are still high sticker prices, which will possibly impact future summer travel across the country.
8: Wall Street markets closed for Memorial Day, but stock futures went higher and oil prices dipped after President Trump mentioned progress in talks with Iran. In Washington, ABC's Christiane Cordero.
10: We heard from the president one time today. It was at the Tomb of the Unknown Soldier in Arlington National Cemetery. He didn't get into the details, but he did acknowledge some of the weight that today holds in the context of this war.
11: These incredible men and women gave their lives to ensure that the world's number one state sponsor of terror will never have a nuclear weapon.
10: When it comes to the nuclear capabilities of Iran, that is very much something that has not been worked out.
8: Where 50,000 people are evacuated in Orange County, California, fire officials say a crew has cut the risk of a major explosion at a damaged toxic chemical tank at an aircraft plant in Garden Grove. Protesters today near a migrant detention center in Newark, New Jersey, claim ICE is preventing them from seeing their loved ones. At that protest were members of Congress and Governor Mikey Sherrill.
12: We've been working with ICE to get into the facility. I was just denied that this morning. I was hoping we certainly will.
8: Migrants at Delaney Hall are on a hunger strike, protesting poor conditions. You're listening to ABC News.
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8: Meta settles the first of many lawsuits by school districts that sued social media companies seeking compensation for costs they say they incurred dealing with children's social media addiction and mental health harms. The lawsuit brought by a small rural Kentucky school district was set for trial in federal court in Oakland, California next month. Seven people went into a cave in central Laos almost a week ago to look for gold. Now rescuers are looking for them. They say heavy rain triggered flash flooding that blocked the exit. Uber and Lyft drivers in Massachusetts have successfully organized. They're now the first rideshare worker union in the country. Massachusetts Governor Maura Healey.
15: We want people in Massachusetts to have a the kind of wages that can support their families.
8: Spiritual and moral leaders speaking out about artificial intelligence. ABC's Tom Sufi Burridge.
16: Pope Leo writing, quote, "We are truly experiencing an eclipse of the sense of what it means to be human," and warning of, quote, "the unbridled promotion and implementation of technology at the expense of human dignity and the damage caused when chatbots and other technologies exploit our need for human relationships." 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
8: Pope Leo today has also made a historic apology for the Vatican's role in legitimizing slavery and for having failed to condemn it for centuries, calling it a wound in Christian memory. Chuck Sievertson, ABC News.
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32: Welcome back to the program. A Surgeon General nominee from Donald Trump, who has no active medical license, although does have a background in medicine, and no clear answers on vaccines, but she is a very powerful online influencer. I thought we'd talk about that with Dr. Henry Miller, a medical doctor, molecular biologist, currently at the Science Literacy Project. Dr. Miller, welcome back.
33: Good to be with you, Lars. Thank you.
32: What should we make of Casey Means, who is now the Surgeon General nominee, but as you point out, does not have an active medical license, although did go to medical school and was in the middle of residency when apparently she quit the residency and decided that she was going to go out and, talk more about wellness and those kinds of things and be very critical of vaccines.
33: Well, I guess the appropriate response to her appointment when you look at her lack of qualifications and some of the things she said and done is would be cynical laughter. As you said, her CV is very meager for Surgeon General of the U.S., who provides or is supposed to provide advice to the President of the U.S. and heads the 6,000 member uniformed officers of the Public Health Service, of which I was one in my NIH days. She just has no qualifications for any of this. And that was very evident during her confirmation hearing before the Senate Health Committee earlier this week, when Senator Cassidy of Louisiana put her on the spot and she couldn't respond coherently to anything.
0: What was the question about?
33: He asked her about what she would advise the president and the secretary about MMR vaccines, because we're in the middle of a measles outbreak, the worst in decades. He asked about what she thought about the hepatitis B vaccine for newborns, her stated opposition to hormonal birth control, and her promotion of psilocybin. That's the magic mushrooms, yep. Hallucinogenic. And she couldn't have what has been referred to as a clean answer to any of those. She just danced all over them.
0: I guess what I wonder about, because I don't know Casey Means at all, but she went to Stanford Medical School, graduated. Then she started a residency in ENT, that'd be ear, nose, and throat surgical residency, and then dropped out 4 years later. So it wasn't though she was pushed out of school. Dr. Miller, do you think it's fair to say that sometimes the people who know the flaws of a system best are those who said, I'm going to go into that system, and then getting into it for a few years and deciding, no, I don't want to be part of this, and they go on to other things that they still in medicine, but just not using a traditional approach to medicine. Is that necessarily a down check?
33: Well, it depends on what they decide to do instead and what disciplines they pay attention to. So you know, she has a series of newsletters, some of which I read in preparation for talking about her nomination.
0: Yeah.
33: And I encourage you and your readers to go to her newsletter number 32, which contains a few gems like this. She said, I did full moon ceremonies with grounded, powerful women where we called in abundance and let go of what wasn't serving us.
0: I wouldn't be crazy about that kind of background. No.
33: And just a couple more. She said, I hiked alone and talked literally out loud to the trees, letting them know I was ready for partnership. I made wishes. These are all quotes. I made wishes. This is my favorite. I made wishes on heads-up pennies. I made wishes when the clock struck 11:11, and I made wishes on the first stars I saw in the night sky. I mean, this is just woo-woo medicine. And in fact, the section of her newsletter that that has those is entitled "Embrace the Woo-Woo." Well, she's entitled to do that. She doesn't practice medicine, hasn't for years. Should she be the president's senior advisor on medical issues, really?
0: That's a good question, because one of the criticisms, and I know that you and I'm not a big fan of RFK Jr., neither are you, but when he says, well, we've had conventional medicine for the last 30 or 40 years, and Americans are sicker than they've ever been, sicker than they've been in modern times. So while I'm not going to endorse the woo-woo garbage, I do wonder whether or not the conventional approach is working for Americans. Is it?
33: Well, our longevity has been increasing. I think it plateaued during the pandemic, which is not surprisingly. I think, you know, we're certainly not sicker than we ever have been. We're approximately at a plateau, but longevity has been increasing in recent years.
0: But Doc, if I throw back at you and say, well, diet may be a big part of why we're living longer. I'm not sure if you'd agree with that or not, but that doesn't necessarily have to do with just strictly medicine, does it?
33: No, it doesn't. It's hard to judge the influence of diet, but let me quote what Dr. Means says about one aspect of diet. She said, when it comes to a question like raw milk, I want to be free to form a relationship with a local farmer, understand his integrity, look him in the eyes, pet his cow, and then decide if I feel safe to drink the milk from his farm. Now, you know, that would be good for a TV comedy about medical practice.
0: Agreed.
33: But again, the president's senior advisor on medical issues the head of the 6,000-member U.S. Public Health Service?
0: No, I understand the concern, and I would like to see some changes in medicine, Dr. Miller, and I'm not sure I'm qualified to give you, you know, the right prescription for where it should go. I'm also not sure that the current direction it's going, I was left very disappointed by the performance of medicine during the pandemic. A lot of people got fired for reasons that I think we now all question, and the business seems to be more of a business than it's ever been before. Would you agree?
33: Well, it certainly is a business, and there are certain things that should be reforms that should be made. The president has talked about reducing drug prices, for example.
0: Yes,
33: and that's a very worthy goal, and one that I think we've discussed previously that could accomplish that is reciprocity of approvals between FDA and some of its A-list of foreign counterparts. So there would be competition in getting approvals and competition in the marketplace, and that would put downward pressure on prices.
0: No, I'd love to see that. And you know what else I'd love to see, Dr. Miller? I don't want to see American pharma companies that are the biggest innovators on the planet, because most of the socialist economies don't support that kind of thing. And then say, but you're not going to charge Americans $10 a pill when you're charging Canada $2 a pill, you know, or whatever the numbers happen to be. It's where they load all the costs onto Americans and then give it away to the socialist medicine systems in other countries. That doesn't make sense at all. Dr. Henry Miller from the Science Literacy Project. Dr. Miller, thank you very much. You're listening to the Lars Larson Show. Your emails are welcome. Talk@LarsLarson.com. And check out my Instagram feed, where you'll find I've got a face for radio.

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10: Welcome back to the Lars Larson Show. Well, the decades-long fight over Alaska's pebble mine has reached a critical moment. Should the federal government under Donald Trump defend the EPA's 2023 veto of that project, or is it time to let the project move forward? John Shively joins me now, who is CEO of the Pebble Project. John, thanks for taking the time, and I know we're interrupting you at an important moment, so I apologize for that.
11: Oh, no problem. No problem. Lars, thank you for having me.
10: So what happens, or what should happen, should Donald Trump's EPA walk into court, and I don't know if this is the lawyer way to do it, and say, remember that veto? We're not defending it. Forget all about it. Go ahead and let the project move forward, or the legal equivalent with as many billable hours for the lawyers as they can get.
11: Yeah. Well, I mean, our preference is that they just withdraw the veto. And but tomorrow they have a deadline. They have to decide whether or not to file a response to the lawsuit that we have filed. The state of Alaska has joined us because the proposed projects on state land and two Alaska Native corporations have joined us. So they have a deadline to respond to that. We are hoping they either decide to withdraw or just don't respond. If that happens, particularly if they withdraw the veto, then we get back into the permitting process, which will still take us 6 months to a year to get through, but would put us on our way to getting the project going.
10: Now, John, I've followed it over the years, but would you mind explaining to my audience just how very significant the pebble mine is to America's ability to supply the raw materials that America has built from?
11: Yeah, we're the largest undeveloped copper project in the world, and you know, we have like 80 billion pounds of copper. We also have the significant gold, molybdenum, which is a metal that you use to help strengthen steel, rhenium, which is very important to the defense industry. So we have all of that, and it's here. Now, we also, the problem with a lot of minerals that are produced in the U.S. right now is we don't have the processing plants. I mean, China has them, but we haven't been building processing plants. They have. And so we're looking at also building a processing plant that would take our metal concentrate and make it into copper and other metals.
10: Okay, and let me guess, John, I mean, I'm not a business guy, or I guess I'm a small business guy, but to justify building a plant, which I'm guessing is going to be probably billions of dollars, you got to know that you're going to have a ready supply of stuff to feed into the plant, otherwise the plant doesn't pay for itself. If Pebble Mine goes forward, does that give us the kind of supply that would justify a private company building this plant and then making the copper instead of having to depend on the Chinese communists?
11: Yeah, no, absolutely. I mean, obviously, we'd have to get the mine permitted and going before we'd want to build the processing plant. But, yeah, I mean, that's exactly what would happen. And, you know, China right now produces over 50% or around 50% of the copper, all the copper produced in the world. We import right now about 45% of the copper we're going to use, but that's only going to get worse. There's a study that was recently completed by S&P

0: global that shows that we could have a 10 million ton deficit in copper by 2040 because of the needs of things like the defense industry, AI, you know, all the electrical things that are happening, you know, EVs, the third world trying to get energy that help make their economy grow. All of that is going to lead to a world shortage of copper.
1: And by the way, John, I mean, for all the people out there who are sold on the idea of windmills and solar panels and all the rest of that garbage, you got to build out a grid. And while an awful lot of the world has become wireless, we still don't have a great way to wirelessly transmit power. We still got to run it down copper lines, right?
0: Absolutely. I mean, some of the major lines are aluminum, particularly in the big transmission lines because they're lighter. But all, you know, anything that's, you know, close to homes or anything like that is all copper. And then, you know, whether you like wind and solar or not, they each have a lot of copper in them. Electric vehicles have like 10 times more copper in them than internal combustion engines. So no matter how you grow things in this country, if it's electric, it's going to need copper.
1: Okay, so the people of Alaska, the native tribes, the people of Alaska, all these people and all these entities are on board. Is there any major opponent in Alaska?
0: Yeah. Oh, we have lots of opponents. We're a national fundraising issue for environmentalists. They raise a lot of money off of us. They have told people that we're in a sensitive area because it's the world's largest sockeye fishery there, but it's an area the size of the state of Ohio. What we'll build is an area the size of a sort of a large airport. But they've convinced people that we're going to destroy the fishery, and so we do have a fair amount of opposition.
1: But you're going to have to build all of that to meet all the federal standards that are in place right now. And are there any real gaps in that to where they can say, well, but this, they can do this and it'll hurt the fish? I mean, aren't all those T's crossed and I's dotted already?
0: Absolutely. We have an environmental impact statement that was done by the Corps of Engineers that says we can do the project and protect the fish at the same time. And, I mean, the problem is that the environmental community is not held to any kind of standard for telling the truth. And so, you know, and they show pretty pictures of bears and other than fish, and they show pictures of rivers that aren't anywhere near where the project is, all to make people think that we're going to destroy the environment.
1: John, I appreciate you letting us interrupt your dinner. That's John Shively, the CEO of the Pebble Project, and I'm hoping that the Trump administration does the right thing tomorrow and pulls back the veto that was put in place by President Otto Penn. I got to give you a piece of advice. Peace of mind actually matters, especially when it comes to your health care. But for a lot of Americans, the system does not make it easy. 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
2: ABC News, I'm Chuck Sievertson. No more worrying about a blevy. Where 50,000 people are evacuated in Orange County, California, fire officials say a crew has cut the risk of a major explosion at a damaged toxic chemical tank at an aircraft plant in Garden Grove. Interim Fire Chief T.J. McGovern.
3: We have eliminated the threat of a blevy. That has been confirmed. The threat of a blevy is no longer.
2: That's B-L-E-V-E. That stands for Boiling Liquid Expanding Vapor Explosion. The Wall Street stock markets closed for Memorial Day. Stock futures went higher and oil prices dropped below $100 a barrel after President Trump mentioned progress in talks with Iran. The deal being discussed between the U.S. and Iran fails to achieve any of Israel's goals for the war, says Israel's opposition leader. Amid this wet weekend in the east, forecasters warning about flash flooding in the southeast. This is ABC News.
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13: Welcome back to the Lars Larson Show. I hope you don't, this doesn't sound too old-fashioned to you, but there's a brand new Pew poll out there that finds the United States is the only country surveyed where more people say their fellow citizens have bad morals than good ones. Has America lost its moral compass? I thought we'd talk about that with J.P. DeGans, who is founder and president of Communio and co-author of the book called Endgame. J.P., welcome back.
14: Hey, Lars, thanks so much. And you know, I think when you look at the list of countries included, there are 25 of them. I think some of what's going on is folks don't have a great perception of those what's going on around them. I think, you know, Mexico, as a for instance, is about it, very highly ranked there. And you've got a deeply corrupt country. So there's certainly some of what we can do in terms of questioning that. That said, I think there's also some grain of truth in it that a lot of Americans no longer see their fellow Americans as being moral people. And, you know, I think there's a complex set of factors that are interrelated and just rolling them out. I think first is, you know, we've had a decoupling of sex from marriage in the 60s, which then decoupled marriage from parenting and parenting from partnering. And so the rise of single parenthood became normative, and the United States today leads the developed world with single-parent households. And let me tell you, you know, we don't inherit our morality. It has to be formed in us. And mom and dad play a complementary role in helping to pass our morality on. And so that's, I think, part of it. And another part of it is we're a lot less churched. And that's directly related to the collapse of marriage. Our churches are generally 80% of people sitting in church on Sunday grew up in an intact home, a married home, and so there's less people getting a church. Normally, it's our houses of worship. They're coming alongside parents to help them form the sound moral values of our kids. And so all of that obviously influences our worldview, which influences our politics, right? You can sort by those two things, right? Basically, married people and people who grew up in married families, on average and in general, are more likely to be on the American right in our politics. And there's a well-known God gap between church-going Christians and their voting patterns. So all of this is obviously super deeply related, and we're seeing this play out to where less and less Americans are likely to say that their fellow Americans have sound morals.
13: You know, I wondered whether or not church was going to have a piece of that, because, I mean, my wife and I spend some time in the book virtually every night of the week, and you look at that, that doesn't mean you run around, you know, saying, oh, we're the most moral, righteous people in the world. The book tells you not to do that either, but it does tell you to be discerning about other people. And I wondered, is part of it, you know, just the de-churching of America, pushing God out of the public sphere to a large extent in schools as well. But the other thing I wonder about is the amount of media we have, which seems to just love the idea of telling you about this celebrity or that celebrity is now cheating on his wife or cheating on her husband and things like that. And we're beginning to norm those ideas.
14: Yeah, you know, if you think about just any skeptic who's hearing this about church, you know, from a social science perspective, there's a big thing called social capital, and that is the more your invisible ties to your community. And if you go to church, you're usually pretty rich in social capital relative to people who aren't. And the behavior of going to church actually it leads to greater social trust. You're more likely, you interact with folks outside of your clan group, outside of your family, and you interact with them. And so one argument outside of the obvious gospel and scripture-oriented reasons is that actually the behavior of just interacting and forming friendships outside of your family, which church brings, heavily influences your likelihood of believing those around you are moral and trustworthy. If you're not in church and you're not married, there's a lot of data that says, according to the General Social Survey, that you're a lot less likely to have good levels of social trust. You're less likely to have people over to your home for dinner. You're less likely to have larger numbers of people who are trusted friends and you're connected. And so that also, Lars, really undermines social trust. And I think that's also one of the things happening here. There's less, we live in an increasingly low trust country, and that never used to be the case.
13: No, and let me ask you about this as well. I want you to describe for my audience what Communio is all about.
14: Yeah, so we 100% support the local church to help the church share the gospel through the renewal of healthy relationships, marriage, and the family. Okay, we're an ecumenical ministry. We work we've now worked with churches in 32 states, more than 400 churches, Protestant churches, evangelical churches, Catholic parishes, help people get on to a path where if they're single, they can enter into a healthy relationship that can lead to marriage. If you're engaged dating, you can thrive in your relationship. And if you're married, you can live marriage out really well. And look, we need to do it a lot more and more because the world around us, as you know, well noted, is increasingly hostile to the idea of monogamy and committed relationships.
13: Yeah, they really are. And JP, one of the things I'm really upset about is I see a lot of churches that seem to care more about putting, you know, butts in pews than they do about sticking to the book. So they try to make themselves more popular and say, well, we're going to have music, we're going to have a celebration, we're going to have this, we're going to have that, you know. And look, Jesus wanted sinners too, but he didn't want you to sin and then come in and say, I'm going to keep on sinning, but with your sanction. That kind of stuff by the churches makes me really queasy.
14: Yeah, look, go and sin no more was also part of the of Jesus's message. So I think, look, you're exactly right. Churches that are faithful, more faithful to the gospel, understand that sin is real and that we shouldn't commit it. Look, one of our messages to churches is salvation has been told throughout the scripture as a nuptial love story, that God loves his people and loves his people in a spousal way. The church is his bride. And you first book of the Bible, you start off with a wedding in the garden. And at the end of the Bible, everything's pointing to the wedding feast, the eschatological wedding feast of the Lamb, over and over again, from the minor to the major prophets, from Hosea to Isaiah, from the Psalms, the Songs of Solomon. And then Paul elevates it, right? His great mystery that he talks about in Ephesians 5 is showing that the sacrificial love between a husband who lays down his life for his bride is that living icon of Christ's love for his church. And so when that gets obscured, less people believe the divine love story and less people experience the love of the earthly father in the home, and so less people accept the love of the heavenly father.
13: Well, and the other thing is, I think we can be a little judgmental about the churches. There were 7 at the time of Jesus Christ, and he liked 2 of them, Smyrna and Philadelphia, and the rest of them, he didn't have much use for them, and I think the same ratio is probably present today.

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15: Welcome back to the program. It's a pleasure to be with you, and I'm always glad to get to your phone calls and emails. You know that DEI has been one of my bugaboos for a long time. The idea that anybody would be hired to a job, not based on their skills and abilities, but based on their skin color, based on their ethnicity, based on their sexuality, or whether or not they identify as the gender of their birth. DEI says you should hire people so you get a big spread of people based on all those things and not necessarily on their ability. Well, DEI policies and airlines have been blamed for safety lapses and even deadly crashes. Is the Trump administration right to order airlines to certify that they do only merit-based pilot hiring? Andrew Krapuschich joins me, and he is the perfect guy to talk about this because he's the CEO of Red Balloon, a job service that connects employers and job seekers who actually want merit-based employees or want to work for a company that hires people based on merit. Andrew, welcome back.
16: Hey, Lars, nice to talk to you, and thanks for having me.
15: Should we insist that America's airlines actually say we've hired all of our pilots based on their ability to fly, take off and land, and fly an airplane, as opposed to hiring them based on skin color or some other personal characteristic?
16: Yeah, it's funny that that's even a question, right? And it almost feels like this rhetorical question that it doesn't make any sense at all. Well, of course. Like, if you get in an airplane, do you care what the ethnicity background of your pilot is? No, you care if they can take off and land safely. You care that they're going to bring you home safely to your family. And the issue is that DEI has been playing a significant role, and unfortunately the woke people inside of a lot of airlines in the HR department have been pushing a DEI agenda. United Airlines, in fact, said a couple of years ago that they wanted to have 5,000 new pilots over the next 10 years that they were training, and they wanted half of them to be female or people of color, as they call them, which, as a side note, that just feels very demeaning to put people into categories, right? And this is the problem with DEI. It really puts people into categories in the same way that Marxism does, and it says, okay, we're going to pit you against a different group of people, whereas if you're hiring people based on merit, based on the best person for the job, then everybody knows that they can have the satisfaction of knowing I earned this job based on my hard work, based on my skills, not based on who my parents were or based on what my sexual preferences are. And so it's very demeaning, and it's unsafe to have these standards out there. And while the Airline Pilot Association said we would never use DEI standards, the fact that United Airlines, as an example, was very public about the fact that they wanted half their pilots to be female or people with a minority group is very dangerous, I think, for passengers and for the American people who have those planes flying over their heads and might crash into the ground.
15: Well, it's funny that ALPA, I'm not surprised that they deny we would never do something like that. And yet they're in the perfect position to say, well, if American Airlines or if the airline is going to say we're going to hire 5,000 new pilots and half are going to be POC or women, are the candidates there to do that? Because, you know, I understand that an awful lot of pilots are males. An awful lot of pilots are white. And if you say, well, we need to find at least 2,500 who are not white or not males, and we'll hire the other 2,500 from the group that is males and is white, you're going to, I would suggest that ALPA could tell you, you're likely to have this many candidates, and you're going to have a small number that will actually meet the criteria of your DEI, and you're going to have a large number that will be very well qualified to do the job, but they're white and male, so you're going to have to refuse some of them. I would think that ALPA would have it in their own best interest and in the interest of their members to say, don't do that. You will end up hiring unqualified people and turning away qualified people.
16: That's right. You basically have to lower the standards to be able to hit those criteria, hit those benchmarks. And that is and here's the other issue, Lars. It's insulting to everybody, right? Let's say you are an African-American female, and you're a very good pilot, yep, and you're in the cockpit of a plane, everyone's going to think, is that a DEI hire, or is that actually the best pilot for this flight today? And she might be the best pilot for this flight today, but when you have this pervasive DEI mindset, you're now causing everyone to second guess that pilot's competence, which is just insulting and it's demeaning. Now, I'll also point out to you, if you look at the demographics of pilots today, if you look at pilots who are 60 to 65 years old, only 2% are females today, whereas if you look at pilots, and this is commercial pilots, who are 25 to 29 years old, you actually have 12% that are female. So a lot of these initiatives are producing more pilots, but unfortunately, it's making everyone second guess, are those competent pilots or are those DEI hires? And that is insulting to those people and dangerous for the American people to have that kind of mindset when you're hiring pilots to try and, you know, get us home to our families.
15: Well, and imagine the chip you might have on your shoulder if you figure, I'm walking in here, I'm a very good pilot, I'm black, I'm female, but I'm very, very good. In fact, maybe I'm better than some of these other pilots, but you know what everybody's thinking. And inherently, there are going to be people who say, well, black female pilots are very, very rare. Is that woman in her job because she's very, very good, or is she in her job through DEI? It'd be hard to escape the conclusion, most likely in the job through DEI, which, as you said, is inherently demeaning and diminishing to the black female pilot that knows what she's doing.
16: That's exactly right. And so, look, all of this, and I hate to say it, but all of this tracks back to Marxism, which is all about we want to put everyone into categories, and we want an us versus them, you know, the bourgeoisie against the and the proletariat against the people with money. And I think it is really unhealthy for America to say that you need to judge someone based on the color of their skin, based instead of the quality of their piloting skills, right? And so I am really, really pleased that, Secretary Duffy handed this down and said you must focus on competence, you must focus on skill and testing, and let the best person for the job win. It's going to allow that black female pilot to not only get the job, but also not be in a spot where everyone's looking down on her.
15: Well, and I don't think it's unreasonable. He actually went beyond what you said, and he said all U.S. carriers, meaning airlines, will be required to certify that the practice is terminated. And, you know, I think if any of the airlines that push back, they ought to be, you ought to publicize them and say, hey, here are the airlines that refused to certify it. Maybe they're going to fight it in court or whatever, and say, these are the airlines that are telling their passengers, we're going to put people in the cockpit, not based on their skills and abilities, but based on their gender or gender identity or based on their skin color. And if you still want to fly on an airline like that, go right ahead. That's Andrew Krapuschets. He is the CEO of Red Balloon, a company that...

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12: Remember the last time you were alone in your car and you got to turn the clock back by turning up a great song from your past? 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
13: From ABC News, I'm Stephanie Officer. The drive home from Memorial Day weekend now underway. Out west, drivers are paying more than most Americans for their road trips. ABC's Melissa Adan.
14: The West Coast is really feeling those high gas prices. According to AAA, California gas prices are averaging $6.11 per gallon for regular. Any $5 price, that's actually a good price for California standards. For comparison, the national average for a gallon of regular is $4.51. So these are still high sticker prices, which will possibly impact future summer travel across the country.
13: Today, New Jersey Democratic Governor Mikey Sherrill was denied entry to ICE's Newark detention facility, Delaney Hall, where protests and a hunger strike are taking place. Many relatives were scheduled to see their loved ones there today and were reportedly also denied. Democratic Senator Andy Kim at Delaney Hall earlier.
15: These are not the people that Donald Trump keeps saying that they are trying to lock up. You know, there is a woman that was pregnant that says she's not getting full OBGYN care. There's a woman that had a miscarriage that said that she did not get the care that she needed and was left to be able to manage that on her own.
13: In Austria, a plane flying right through a paraglider's parachute. That paraglider surviving. The woman able to deploy her secondary parachute and regain control, ABC's Will Reeves.
16: Tracking data shows Sabrina's flight over the mountains, capturing the moment she suddenly fell out of the sky, dropping 2,000 feet in 2 minutes. Sabrina later writing, "I actually still can't believe that I'm sitting here typing this, and that aside from a few nasty bruises and some general contusions, absolutely nothing happened." Police say the pilot of the plane did not see her until it was too late to steer away.
13: Jim Henson's Creature Shop is now open to the public. They began in February, and it happens on Saturdays. For $150, you can meet a puppet builder. 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
17: These statements have not been evaluated by the FDA. This product is not intended to diagnose, treat, cure, or prevent any disease.
13: Pope Leo is taking on artificial intelligence. In his first encyclical, the pontiff calls for more AI regulation and for developers to work for common good rather than just profit.
21: I hear very troubling accounts of algorithms that can block access to healthcare, employment, and security on the basis of data tainted by prejudice and injustice.
13: Tech industry experts, academia, and Catholic morality say the document will likely become a benchmark in the debate over AI. A different kind of global sports competition has wrapped in Las Vegas, the Enhanced Games, which encourages the use of performance-enhancing drugs.
22: The president of World Athletics saying no one within athletics takes the Enhanced Games seriously. But athletes claim the money offered by the Enhanced Games was too good to pass up. Winners of each event walked away with $250,000. And breaking a world record results in a $1 million payday.
23: We have our first world record.
22: A Greek swimmer broke the record in the 50-meter freestyle.
13: ABC's Sophie Flay. Europe in the grips of a May heat wave, which is making for difficult conditions at the French Open. The United Kingdom broke its record for the hottest temperature recorded in May. The Scripps National Spelling Bee gets underway tomorrow. This year, it returns to the nation's capital at Constitution Hall. 30 of the past 36 champions have come from families of Indian heritage. I'm Stephanie Officer, ABC News.
24: Shh, here she comes.
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42: 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It is a real pleasure to welcome back the author of so many books and most recently Biblical Badasses, Doug Giles. Hey, Doug, welcome back to the program.
0: Lars, how you doing, big dog?
42: I'm doing all right, and when people see me, say, do an Instagram, they see that painting behind me that depicts the full armor of God, and that is painted by you. We bought that a number of years ago. It's one of the original oils. In fact, it was in my old studio, and now it's in my new studio. So I appreciate your work both on canvas and on podcasts and in books. Tell my audience about what you're all about.
0: Yeah, so I'm a 63-year-old redneck from West Texas that lived for 20 years in Miami and raised two rowdy girls. And Hannah, my oldest, destroyed Acorn, Obama's claim to fame, when she showed them, you know what, giving home loans for whorehouses from underage sex slaves from El Salvador. But anyway, author of 30 books now, Lars. Unbelievable. I love painting, and I have a special gift from God, and that's to put brains and balls on believers.
42: And you kind of have to do that because much of the last, 500 to 800 years, we've had both people writing and people preaching and people making art that doesn't depict the biblical badasses that are clearly there if you read the actual book.
0: I get it. I get it, man. It's plain as day to me. But again, if and that's the thing, is that people aren't reading the Word of God because it's filled with heroes and heroines. They're not little prissy, pearl-clutching evangelical or Amish school marms. These people are rowdy to the core. They're complicated pieces of work, and yet by God's grace and his power, he takes these weirdos and transforms the planet for his glory. But yet, as an artist, I look at, how, again, Jesus and the disciples have been depicted. They look like bearded women in aggravated states of angst that look like they just learned that they contracted an STD. They don't look like world changers. They don't look like people that terrified the planet. They don't look like holy troublemakers, and especially Jesus, man. I mean, he looks like freaking Jared Leto with Courtney Cox's coif. That's why, like in my depictions in my book, Biblical Warrior Collection, Volume 1, which has nearly 100 biblical paintings that I've done, I depict them looking like dudes, man. You know, I imagine the disciples look like the crew of the Deadliest Catch. They're not, porcelain skin, fragile China dolls, and I hate it.
42: Well, in fact, let me try this on you, Doug, because one of my frustrations, all the communist governments view Christianity or any faith, but Christianity in particular, as a threat. So the Chinese government says we're going to outlaw straight-ahead Christianity, but we're going to come up with a Chi-Com version. They're literally in the process of rewriting the book right now. And we sit over here and say, well, that's evil. That's wrong. And that is correct. It's evil and wrong. Except is it any better if you say, let's take Christianity and let's boil it down to where it's a thin gruel at the end of the day. That's almost as destructive as just banning it outright, isn't it?
0: Yeah, exactly. And that's what again, American Christianity, as you well know, has been deduced down to. It's saccharine-laced, slushy, Joel Osteen, live your best life now. It's not the stuff of Calvin. It's not the stuff of Luther. It's not the stuff of Knox. Our churches couldn't produce Western civilization. Definitely couldn't produce this grand experiment in self-governance. But the Protestants, they did that. Oh, yes, they did. And it was well-formed by a serious theological systematic infrastructure that was a derivative, of the Scripture.
42: Yep.
0: But, the Christians nowadays, Lars, they get Alcohol Anonymous 12 steps confused with the Ten Commandments. They're just stupid, they're lazy, they're fat, they're immoral, and we wonder, why is the culture so bad, man? And why is D.C. so corrupt? Well, Andrew Breitbart famously said that politics is downstream of culture, and I told Andrew that culture and politics is downstream of the church. And as the church goes, so goes the nation. And I think that the church is to blame, especially weak, lame pastors. I think the pulpit's the culprit. And if we want to fix things, we need some Sons of Thunder back behind those pulpits instead of Sons of Charmin.
42: Well, and in fact, Doug, one of the concerns I've had, I support President Trump. I don't always agree with him, and there are a number of things I've disagreed with him most recently. But his spiritual advisor and some of this stuff really seems a little bit off the reservation. What's your take on that?
0: Oh, my God, man.
42: Thank you. I'm glad we're on the same page on that one.
0: Yeah, she's Paula White's nuttier than a squirrel turd, and the screaming in tongues, and, you know, everywhere I go, you know, God's with me, and just, I mean, it's just crazy town. And, you know, why not find some state theologian, even though he's passed, you know, like my old mentor, like R.C. Sproul. Why don't you get some power hitter, you know, that's got some theological gravitas instead of some some silicone sisters screaming in tongues and deploying angels from Africa to come over in here and help us. It's kooky, man. It's kooky. And, yeah, I think that's a bad advisor to have.
42: Well, I've always thought that, you know, all this gospel of prosperity, come to church, we'll have a rock band, we'll have a show, it'll be fun, we'll have cookies and coffee later on. Why not just get back to the book? The book is self-sufficient. The book is enough, and the book is not to be changed. What's wrong with approaching it that way?
0: Yeah, it doesn't draw people, you know. We're a consumer-based culture. And I tell people, all these church growth experts that chide me for doing expository preaching, I said, listen, if you really want to fill the pews, then just get hookers and free weed, free beer. The place will be packed out. See, we don't have a worldview, man, that extends past lunch. And China, as you mentioned, Islam, those guys think in millennia. And while we're, you know, playing games in evangelical Disneyland, they're plotting to take over our nation and take over the planet. Same thing with the Marxist-Leninists. And I tell parents all the time, it's like, listen, if you want to do your kid a favor, you need to get them into apologetics, systematic theology, and have them develop a clear Christian worldview.
42: Yep.
0: And if you don't want to do that, have them learn Mandarin, because they're going to become China's prison chick in about 100 years.
42: Sadly true. Doug Giles, great friend of the show. You can see his artwork behind me when you see the Instagram videos from time to time. Doug, you do a great job, and I highly recommend people take a look at the one expository piece in particular that you did about how artwork for the last 5 years has kind of ruined or changed what Jesus and the disciples actually looked like. And if you look at the book the way Doug Giles has and paint it accurately, it's a whole different picture. His latest book is Biblical Badasses. And, Doug, it's always a pleasure to have you on the show.
0: Thanks, Lars. Stay rowdy, big dog.
42: You take care, and remember Memorial Day. 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

0: Hey, Jen, you ready for a girls' night in?
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2: Welcome back to the Lars Larson Show. It is a real pleasure to welcome Joseph Moore to the program because he's got a fascinating topic, and that is a brand new book called How to Get Rich in American History, 300 Years of Financial Advice That Worked. Because there are a number of things that I think all of us have heard that are included in the book. It might surprise you, some of those things that you've always heard about investing and that sort of thing, they don't always work, and some of it is a bit counterintuitive. So, Mr. Moore, welcome to the program.
3: So great to be here.
2: So tell me about this. Why did you decide to take a look back 300 years, and are some of those lessons from three centuries ago still valid today?
3: Yeah, so I went on this journey by accident, actually. I was a historian training on other things, and I was your classic lefty humanities professor that you've probably thought long and talked about. But in 2005, you know, the lesson of history was supposedly clear. Renting was throwing your money away, so I nodded my head, bought a townhouse, and then a friend at church offered a financial class, and we took it. And I was like, who gave us a mortgage? What was I thinking? So I sold the house. It was in a bidding war, sold on a Saturday. Our neighbor put her house on the next house on the market the next Saturday. It never sold. We were the last people off the 2008 financial Titanic.
2: Oh, my God. And you got out just in time. My wife and I sold a house in, I think, 2007. And we just sensed something in the air and said, it feels like things are going the wrong direction. And maybe the bubble is about to burst. And it sure did a year later. So you got out just in time.
3: Well, and I did by dumb luck, and dumb luck in a Dave Ramsey class saved my rear end. And so the historian in me turned on, and I thought, okay, I have to know why I believe what I was told and why everyone else believes what they're told. And I fully expected I was going to write a history book of the great American scam that is capitalism, because we actually do give those lectures. Right? I was handing out Karl Marx on day one of class, and I went to go write a history of the great scam of the American dream. And unfortunately, the evidence kept proving me wrong. And after several years of researching the book, I had to admit, I think I'm wrong and that the American dream is actually real. People really have gotten ahead for 300 years. They're still getting ahead. It's probably getting easier to get ahead, not harder. So there's an old quote that it's very hard to teach a man a new skill when his job depends on him not learning that skill. I was someone who was teaching the American dream was a scam while learning it wasn't.
2: Well, and one of the things I wonder about is, we hear today that, you know, young people can't possibly buy a house. And they say because it's too expensive. And then I look at some of the places they spend their excess capital, you know, their discretionary income. And I wonder if you stopped all of those discretionary purchases, would you have the money to buy a house then? It seems like the math would work out. Now, I say that, Mr. Moore, as somebody who bought his first house when he was 21. I did it on a land sales contract, a private deal. And because of the time back in 1980, I got a smoking deal because I only paid 11% interest to the private parties, the old couple that sold me their house. It was an arm's length transaction. I didn't know them from Adam. But everybody else was paying 15 or 16% when they went to the bank. And the bank never would have looked at me because my payments were about 50% of my take-home pay. And I know the bank would have said, nah, we're skeptical about that. But if you have the discipline, you can do it.
3: Now, it's interesting you say that. We do have a housing crisis in this country, but it is neither the first nor is it the worst. And I talk about this in the book. In the 1940s, by 1948, the housing crisis in America was statistically two times larger than today's shortage. There's a young man. He comes back from war as a war veteran. He runs for Congress. His number one platform is housing affordability and the crisis, and his name is John F. Kennedy. So to your exact point, in 1981, 1982, a new mortgage for a median home costs 52% of median household income. Yep. So we have had housing crisis in this country before, and the solution now is the same solution then, which is more supply. We need to create more supply, and anything that gets in the way of building more houses is getting in the way of fixing the problem.

0: Well, it's funny because there are towns, Austin, Texas, and San Antonio, a long way from where I live, but they went out and they said these government regulations are crazy, the fees are crazy, they cut a lot of that back, and all of a sudden they get a boom in home construction, and prices didn't just stabilize or flatten, they actually went down, not because houses were not in demand, but because they just built enough to meet the demand. It made sense.
1: One of the things I did for this book was I self-experimented. Everything that I could find people doing in the past, I did as much as was reasonable, which was set by my wife saying, under no circumstances. But within the realm of that, I would do whatever I could. And one of the things that happened in those high interest rate years was that people would buy houses with little to no money down. And I experimented with this, which was a crazy ride. But eventually, I was able to get good at real estate investing as a history professor who didn't believe in capitalism. So, like, this is just a bundle of contradictions. And I have made millions of dollars on today's housing shortage. And I recently wrote an essay on Substack saying, please make me poorer, because I would love for all of this country, and especially in places like Oregon, like Washington State, like California, to make more houses. I would rather have a smaller portion of a larger pie, because we will all get wealthier if more Americans can buy into the American dream. And by the way, this is one of the things that's pushing young people further and further left, is that they're being told they can't get in, but they're actually being priced out in some areas. And so it's important to fix housing affordability, because it's how everyone gets their slice of the pie.
0: I'm talking to Joseph Moore. His latest book is called How to Get Rich in American History, 300 Years of Financial Advice That Worked. I want to ask you to switch to something. You mentioned that there are a number of things we've always heard, like compound interest builds wealth or invest for the long run, that turn out not to be true at all. Is that the way it works?
1: Well, I wouldn't say they're not true. They're just not as old as we think they are. So there's a lot of things in American history, financial history, that we think are old that are actually fairly new, and things we think are new that are actually fairly old. So to use an example of something we think is very old is compound interest. This is the idea that if you just steadily put money away over 40 years, then everyone always gets rich eventually. The dates changes, but the point is always the same. If you put $10,000 into the market in 1929 at the height of the bubble and then the crash, you would by today have $10 million. And they expected me to be very impressed by this. To which I replied, houses did not cost $10,000 in 1929. So you're telling me someone invested their entire life savings, lost 80% in a crash, fought Nazis, feared nuclear Armageddon, saw double-digit inflation, cried when Ross and Rachel got back together, and never once touched the money, right? That's not real life. As it turns out, books like Stocks for the Long Run were based on pretty bad data sets, or incomplete data sets. And we've now had scholars go back and put the whole data set of all the stocks and all their returns. And it turns out that if you had saved 10% in stocks your entire life, that would have failed to fund retirement in nearly half of the historical scenarios from the revolution to today. So compound interest requires two things. One, it requires a lot of time, and it requires something that compounds. Most Americans did not live to see their 65th birthday, which is when most of Warren Buffett's wealth was made, after his 65th birthday. So compounding takes time. People didn't have it. And most wealth was in land, which doesn't compound. So compound interest works. It just started working recently. It's not always worked.
0: His book is called How to Get Rich in American History, 300 Years of Financial Advice That Worked. I'm talking to Joseph Moore.

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1: 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Once again, fellow golfers from all across the Inland Northwest have stepped up. Thanks to our $15,000 hole-in-one sponsor, Playmore RV, tournament bag sponsor, Coeur d'Alene Triathlon, as well as Aspen Sound, McDonald's, Bobby Combs RV Center, ICCU, Royal Business Systems, and Clark's Diamond Jewelers for helping make the Christmas Wish Golf Tournament another sold-out success.
2: ABC News, I'm Stephanie Officer. The Memorial Day weekend is wrapping up and many road trippers are hitting the highways to trek back home. ABC's Melissa Adan.
3: Traffic is picking up, and especially across Southern California, there's no surprise that the roadways along the beaches and the coast, that's where we are seeing the most slowdowns as traffic starts to pick up with the millions of people who chose to drive for this long weekend. And of course, many are beginning their commutes back home.
2: In New York City this Memorial Day, the Intrepid Museum opening its doors to vets and armed forces members for a commemoration. Mayor Zoran Mamdani was there.
4: As each of us enjoy the fruits of lives of peace and freedom, homes where we are safe at night, children who learn and grow in school, let us always remember that none of this was promised. It was won by sacrifice, and it must be cherished.
2: A woman died after being impaled by a patio umbrella during strong winds at a South Carolina restaurant Saturday on Lake Marion. This is ABC News.
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19: Welcome back to the Lars Larson Show. It's a pleasure to be with you. I've got the great pleasure of speaking to Joseph Moore, who I guess is a reformed Marxist, if I'm not going too far with that. He's written How to Get Rich in American History, 300 Years of Financial Advice That Worked. So we've talked about things that might not always be true. What about the 25 lessons you write about in the book that have historically worked?
20: Yeah, so one of the things that was important for me was to write a history that people could actually use and find useful in their daily lives. So the book overviews 25 things that stood the test of time, things that financially profited everyday Americans in history, and 7 things that usually failed. I can generally boil those down to about 5 principles. The way we make money in America, number one, you have to solve someone else's problems. We have this illusion that we're going to invest our way to success, but that real money, the people who really went from behind to ahead, they did it by solving other people's problems, which is why when you walk into every store in America, the first question they will ask is, how can I help you? The second principle is risk more. We live in the least risky age in American history. Your house, your spouse can all be protected with insurance, and yet we're more risk averse than we've ever been.
19: Your money can even be protected, within reason, up to what is it, $500,000? You put your money in the bank, you can never lose it. It's always insured by the FDIC, unless, of course, the United States government defaults on its debt, right?
20: Which is what inflation is. It's kind of a slow default. But, and so then, risk more, move more. I tell young people especially, you live in the largest free market zone in the history of the world. There is an opportunity for you somewhere. You may have to get up and go where it is, but it's there. The fourth is marry well. That works in every era. And fifth is just believe you can. The Consumer Financial Protection Bureau did several studies, and they found the number one predictor of financial wellness was, and it outperformed income and it outperformed inheritance, was a positive attitude combined with a habit of saving. Just believing you could get ahead and then taking the steps it takes to get ahead is the most likely predictor that you will indeed get ahead.
19: Now, what are the things, the other 25? I mean, can you summarize those?
20: Things like harness the power of dual incomes. We think that dual incomes are somehow a very, feminist product of the post-1960s world. It's actually not. Most working class families had dual incomes for most of history. And one of the most common hacks that you would find families in the 1700s and 1800s doing was surviving on the man's income and thriving from the woman's income. So this was how they would go ahead. So I'll give you an example. The single most common mortgage payoff strategy in American history was to rent out one or two of the rooms in your house to boarders and use that money to pay off the house fast. Families would do that for 6, 8, 10 years, pay off their house fast, and then live in it themselves. This was very common. Airbnb invented nothing new. We've been doing that for a long time. Side hustles. I tell people in the book, we talk about very extensively, is it better to concentrate on one thing or side hustle with many? Usually, it's better to concentrate on being exceptionally good at one thing. That's where the big money is. But some families don't start in a place that they can get ahead quickly. They don't have a high-paying profession, or maybe they went to a university with at in the name and majored in marketing. Whatever it is, there are plenty of times when side hustling has paid off in American history. And I talk about the long history of side hustles. I talk about trying to chase money actively instead of thinking you're going to passively invest your way to the promised land. Most American money is made actively, not passively.
19: Well, it's funny that you mentioned that because I told you about buying my first house and paying 11%. I knew going into it I needed to have at least 2 roommates, and it worked out well. I mean, I declared all the income so I didn't get in trouble with the IRS, but I rented 2 rooms. in my house, and I bought a house big enough for that. I didn't buy a so-called starter house. I said, when you sell a starter house, you're only selling to maybe 10% of the market, so why buy something that's going to be unattractive to 90% of the market? And I had those two roommates. And then when I had to relocate for a period of time for my main work, I simply said to one of the roommates, I'll give you a cut, I'll reduce your rent a bit if you'll rent out the third room while I'm gone. And we did exactly that, and my house remained rented so I could make the payments, even though I took a big drop in income when I relocated for a period of time to get an advance in my main career. So you're right, side hustles, main hustle, and rent some rooms.
20: Yes, Americans have been doing this for 300 years. It's how people got ahead. And by the way, this is also a family-oriented strategy. One of the things I talk about in the book is that we have over-individualized American history. Americans were an individual country, but they thought about their individuality in terms of their individual family, the way the husband and the wife and the kids were going ahead. And so getting ahead was a family endeavor. The whole family was involved. I think, returning to that idea of the family getting ahead is really important, and hustling your way to get there.
19: I'm talking to Joseph Moore, who wrote How to Get Rich in American History. Let me ask you about that, because if I'm not being too, ethnocentric, it seems to me that I see an awful lot of Asian families in particular who get together and they say, we're going to buy a convenience store. And you say, well, how are you going to do that? We're going to get everybody in our family to pitch in together. Most of us are going to end up working at the store, even if we've worked other jobs as well. And it seems those groups of people, Asian families in particular, seem to specialize in that, starting janitorial services, things like that. And they've done very, very well. And then when people, resent the fact, why does that one Asian family own 7 or 8 of these convenience stores? You say because they bought one, and when they got enough equity in one, they bought another one, and then another one, and they put everybody in the family to work. And everybody understood it was a group activity. Why aren't other ethnic groups doing the same thing?
20: Well, I would push back on that a little, just to say that some of that is many families have done that. In fact, I can find exactly what you described, people complaining about other ethnic groups throughout history. What you're really talking about is an immigrant mentality. Now, whatever your thoughts on the politics of immigration, let's just put that to the side. The immigration mentality of our family is going to hustle harder than anyone else, and that those families are the ones who get ahead. I can find people talking about the Scots that way in the 1700s, right? These dang Scots are willing to work harder and live cheaper than anybody else. So that's why they're getting ahead, right? I can find this about Jews in New York in the 1800s. I can find this about Italians in New Jersey. I can find this every time a wave of families who are hungry to get ahead in America come. They keep that for at least about 2, sometimes 3 generations before it dissipates and people become kind of mainstream, complacent, middle-class Americans. So what I think you're talking about is as much a determination, a family that has set itself apart, that looked around wherever they were in the world and said, we see more opportunity in the United States than we have here. And in that regard, America kind of self-selects for the people willing to go after it.
19: And is it possible to get other groups that have been here a long time, whether it's Europeans or others, to say, hey, let's go out and let's put together this kind of same enterprise, or are we just too complacent for that?
20: I don't know if there is or isn't. I think the key, though, is to make people believe that they can. Like, if you believe that you can go ahead, you're highly likely to go ahead. I can find people saying the American dream is dead, like 300 years before I can find the phrase American dream. In the 1670s, the colonists of Virginia burned their capital to the ground specifically because they said nobody gets ahead anymore. This is 100 years before Hamilton's going to rap on Broadway. The question is not what type of economy would you build. It's what are you going to go off and build in this economy? And if we can get more and more families believing that they can get ahead, I think that's the first step.
19: The book is called How to Get Rich in American History, 300 Years of Financial Advice and Work. It's on.

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1: Welcome back to the Lars Larsen Show. It's a pleasure to be with you, and I'm glad to get to your phone calls and emails. You know, one of the pleasures that I have a few times a month is to talk to the former vice president of the National DA's Association, and he was a district attorney for decades, but I'm going to throw him a curve today. And I hope that Josh Markey will forgive me for this, but the mass shooting that happened in Canada yesterday, I think, has raised a whole host of issues. And I'd be willing to bet that Josh, being the able attorney that he is going to be capable of handling this case. So, Josh, welcome to the program. I don't know whether or not you've heard about this awful mass shooting in Canada yesterday.
2: Just a little bit. I was prepared to rant and rave about attempts to derail a good bill, ironically, in the Oregon legislature, but, you know.
1: Well, we can do that another day, but this occurred to me because in the case of the Canada mass shooting, the person who did the shooting is apparently dead of a self-inflicted gunshot wound. And we got the first taste of the fact that this one was going to be treated differently, probably, well, already by Canadian law enforcement and by Canadian media. And I figure national media in America as well. Because they began by describing the person who did the shooting, who died of a self-inflicted gunshot wound, as being a female in a dress. Now, you might wonder, why are you telling me it's a female in a dress instead of a female wearing a pantsuit, like Hillary Clinton likes to do, or a female wearing shorts?
2: How would that be relevant in a murder story normally?
1: Well, I can tell you why it's relevant. And
2: I can guess.
1: I'm going to get. You want to take a guess as to why it's relevant?
2: Of course.
1: Okay, go for it.
2: It's probably a trans man. A man.
1: It
2: who
1: is
2: dressing as a woman. Yes.
1: Yeah.
2: Except
1: in Canada, Josh, you may not know this because I don't think your Canadian Bar Association license is up to date.
2: No.
1: In Canada, it is literally illegal to misgender somebody by an official agency.
2: They do not have a First Amendment. I like Canada very much. I've traveled there with you, in fact, before, and I love the Canadians, but I think Americans do not appreciate the sanctity and what it means to have a First Amendment, and there are places, otherwise good places like England and Canada and most of Western Europe, where speech can be criminal. And I wasn't surprised. And of course, you know, the sad reality is this is not the first or the second shooting.
1: No, it's about the one dozenth. If you count about the last 10 years in the United States, we've had a whole string of mass shootings and mass killings by people who are trans. So let me get to the point that I think brings up a legal question. And that's this. If somebody says, I am undergoing a legitimate medical treatment, as it is seen in today's eyes, that the medical community in America, while the bloom seems to be off the rose of trans.
2: Oh, it's off the rose.
1: It's off the rose, but they have not abandoned it yet. Most of what they've abandoned is we're not cutting parts off kids anymore. We're not physically mutilating them, but they are mutilating them with drugs. If somebody walks into court.
2: In Oregon, taxpayer money is still being used.
1: Yes, it is. And that's in federal taxpayer money as well. But let me get to the point. If you say, I am under legitimate medical treatment as it's seen today, and I'm taking certain hormones, and those hormones caused me to act irrationally and even murderously. In the case of the Canadian situation, the Canadian shooter is dead. The trans man is dead. And the RCMP is left giving this fiction to the public that this was, in fact, a woman in a dress, as they famously said last night. Could you go to the courts in the United States, in most states, and say, I was under legitimate medical treatment, I was taking the hormones my doctor instructed me to take, and I did these murderous things because of the drugs, and I am therefore blameless?
2: Well, absolutely. I mean, it's the concept is most people call it not guilty by reason of insanity. We have different words for it. In Oregon, it's called guilty but insane. But the bottom line is it gets really, really dicey because the fact of the matter is, I mean, there's no question that if you dose juveniles with these gender-changing drugs because their bodies are changing so dramatically anyway and they're going through puberty, it can be incredibly dangerous psychologically and physically. But it also has very real risk for adults, including psychologically. So if I were a defense attorney, which I was once, and I defended murders, and I had a client who was somewhere, let's say, in the gender transformation journey, and that could mean anything from taking some drugs to have already had some surgery, you could certainly make an argument that this messed with their minds so fundamentally that they were, and this is the key word, they were no longer able to appreciate the criminality of their conduct or understand the nature of what they were doing.
1: Because now, is that different, Josh, is that different than somebody who is born male, as this person apparently was, has decided right. They are so uncomfortable in a male body that they want to both identify as a female and try to medically transform themselves into a female. And they're angry. They're angry at society. They may be angry at themselves for feeling that way. They may feel on the outs with society.
2: Well, they're going to be alienated. We can all agree they're going to be alienated. Even the
1: right.
2: people that support them are going to say they're very alienated.
1: But is that insane? Is that unable to understand the criminal nature of you can't shoot people?
2: Oh, I don't think so. I don't think. I mean, the purpose of the insanity defense is for people, and there's a very small percentage of mentally ill people that are like this, that are so delusional that instead of thinking that they are squeezing off rounds from, say, an AR-15, they think what they're really doing is you know, squeezing a lemon, or that the people, or is
1: or
2: some other level,
1: or squirting a squirt gun,
2: or that they're actually using an AR-15, but what they're really doing is popping balloons instead of people's heads. That means, in other words, that there is a fundamental reality that they are genuinely disconnected from. Now, that's very, very different than someone who says, I think I'm persecuted. I think these people are bad. I think they were trying to do bad things to me, so I decided I was going to hurt them. Now, that's not, I mean, there's a difference between being very weird and being clinically insane. So the mere fact that somebody is going through transition, and of course, part of the problem with the reporting on this, as you know, Lars, is we have no idea what that means. I mean, it might have been nothing more than somebody who, quote, identifies as a woman and chose to wear a dress that hadn't undergone any chemical changes or surgical ones, or it could be anywhere along the spectrum. They could have, you know, had some drugs but not others, some surgery but not others. We don't really know. And I would assume that even the transgender community would be a little concerned if people immediately say, hey, if you're transgendered, that means you're the equivalent of being insane.
1: Yeah, I think...

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16: 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The Pope making his declaration at the Vatican this morning in his first papal encyclical, a type of open letter. Leo setting out his desire to protect human dignity and guard against fake info and explicit content in an age when technology threatens